0: evening, Chicago. Wherever you're listening from tonight, South Side, West Side, East Side, North Side, or somewhere riding down that highway of life, welcome to CTA, Call to Action. No, I'm not talking about the trains or buses you ride, but the choices you make. Because life works a whole lot like the Chicago Transit Authority. Some days the train runs smooth. Some days it's delayed. Some days you're standing on the platform wondering if anything is ever coming at all. And sometimes you look up and realize you've been riding the wrong line for a long time. Tonight, this show is about helping you figure out where you are, what line you're riding, and what stop you need to get off on to reach the destination of peace and happiness. This is CTA Call to Action. I'm your host, Randrea, and the next stop might be yours.
1: Hey, hey, hey. Fun, fun, fun. We're going to have a good time. Back with you again this Sunday. I got Titus in the engineering booth today, and I see something different. Titus, is this something new to these double screens? Oh, something new. I knew. Titus, always one step ahead of the game. All right, I'm here with my co-host, Leonard Reese.
2: Hey.
1: He got his own camera. Now he gonna, we ain't going to be able to do nothing with him now. He got his own camera. Daryl couldn't make it today. He's having some personal issues, and he probably will be calling in today. And maybe when Daryl come back, he'll get his own camera, too. I don't know. You guys call in and see if Daryl should get his own camera. Okay. Now, what I'm saying and what we're talking about today is that earlier today, I was asked to do a public speaking. I was at church, First Church of Love and Faith on 79th Street, where the pastor is the Honorable Douglas Powell. Powell and I go back, way back, we go back. And he asked me to come because he heard a speech that I had gave and on the internet, on Facebook, and he wanted me at his church. And I came to his church, and we had a good time. We had a good time. I had forgot, I'm almost ashamed to say it, I forgot what it was like to be in a black church because I was AWOL. You know, I was AWOL,
2: so,
1: you know.
2: So you don't go to church on a regular basis, is that what you're saying?
1: I was saying I was captured by a church at one time. So when I got free, I said I would never go back. As a child, you know, because you know how I am. When I was 10 years old, I was on a playground, and I got free at recess. I went back mentally to class, but I never went back to class.
2: Shame on you.
1: Hey, I'm sorry. You should have stayed out of recess mentally too, because then if you go back to class, you get the same kind of same mental brain freeze.
2: I was saying shame on you for church.
1: No, it's the same thing. When I was 10 years old, I was a POC. And parents, you do this to your kids. Well, sometimes you
2: POC,
1: make them.
2: Was
1: I was a prisoner of church. Okay. I was a prisoner of church. I was going to church a lot of times. Those years, I didn't understand why I was going. I was there going because my mother told me to go instead of saying that. Hey, you know what? Like my daughter, she went to ballet class because she wanted to be a ballerina. You play drums, Leonard, because you like the drums, right?
2: Yes.
1: But sometimes when you're young as kids or whatever, you become prisoners of church, and you say, hey, you know what? I'm going to tell you the first time I went to church, my mother didn't explain church to me. She just gave me some money and went to church. And after a while, I was like, Ma, that's not enough money for candy. No, that's supposed to go in the church. I said, oh, you mean this was supposed to be the church and I can share this little money right here? She's like, no, it all was supposed to go to church. She said, oh, well, I didn't know. But at the end of the day, you got to give me some extra money because I need some candy and stuff, whatever. So I didn't know that. I did hear about the offerings and thing. But, you know, sometimes at that age, we have kids. I don't remember. Tell me, Leonard, when at church, do kids come down the aisle and give an offering?
2: Some.
1: Some. Or no, those who don't because of what?
2: Like you just said, they weren't saving it for candy.
1: So I saw.

0: I wanted to hear you. So I wasn't wrong. They still keeping Candy Monday now. Hey, you guys, don't call in and badmouth me or whatever, because you know, ignorance is ignorance is just ignorance, and I was ignorant, and I'm still kind of ignorant.
1: You were young.
0: I was naive and never knew, like the earth when the fire used to say. So what we're talking about today, this is kind of one of the topics I talked about this today too, and this is one of the most important topics. This is one of the most important things in life. This right here, believe it, this right here, when I thought about it and I realized, I said, I should have been doing this a long time ago. I recognize, sometimes you recognize things and you live by certain principles, but you don't know what they are and you haven't defined them. You have no power. And Chairman Fred Hampton said that power is the ability to define phenomena and make it act in a designed manner. So I didn't know my power.
1: Don't forget the number, 773-591-1690. Give us a call. Jump in on a conversation.
0: I see some
1: today.
0: People up on the board already.
1: Oh, yeah. Kim has already chimed in. Ronald, Priscilla, Brother Wall.
0: Good people. I see you. And so the topics I talked about is that you always keep calling him. Well, every week I see your name on the board.
1: I don't call.
0: I'm
1: on.
0: That's your son. Stop playing, man.
1: I haven't come in.
0: You see your name down there, don't you?
1: No, I don't.
0: You don't see the Nine Reese's watching with you?
1: Oh, what? No, I don't see that.
0: We got two different feeds or whatever.
1: Well, that's because
0: it's right after Brother Wall.
1: Well, that's because
0: Brother Wall, you got to stop coming on the show to meet Kim. This is CTA. Come here and do CTA business. You can't come and hey, Kim. It's like, why can't y'all? I guess, you know, I say this a long time ago, that a lot of times we watch social media, and social media really isn't social because we don't see these people in real life. And some of them live next door and real close to us or whatever, but we won't call them and we'll talk to them. You got to wait till you come to CTA and call in. But won't call the show. Call the show, 773-591-1690. Call the show. If you can, Brother Wolf, be on CTA courting, we wouldn't say court. Courting is what it's really called. My mother and people from the South call it coating.
1: Coating.
0: Yeah, you on the porch with that girl, coating. Well, keeping time. what did Jay Clamp used to call it? I forgot what it was. He used to call it something. But anyway, let's get back on course. Let's get to CTA. Train back on track. I talked about chaos, and let me explain chaos to you. You know, I have these long explanations, so I'm gonna go through it, and then you guys follow me, and then you can call 773-591-1690, or you can chime in on the internet. I know Brother Chris Brown is listening too. He refuses to tech. He's the brother who sat by the door, and one of the producers of the show, one of my producers who helped me with my topics and things that I talk about, he and Ron Payne in North Carolina. Now, chaos is always a plan. That's the most important thing. When I was talking earlier, I said the most important thing, I should have thought about this a long time ago, is that think of yourself, your individual self, as a company. As a company, your feelings are and emotions, let's say, those are your employees. When I say your emotions, I mean things that you invite into your life. We'll call those. Those are your employees. Now, a bunch of employees, every day, you go to sleep, you wake up. As soon as you wake up, the employees are knocking at your door.
1: Hmm.
0: You know what's knocking at your door? Happiness, joy, freedom. All these people, they are all want a job. Are you hiring today? They call me and say, Randrea, are you hiring today? I said, yeah, you can get a job. Peace, you can get a job. Happiness, you can get a job. Joy, you can just, you know, you guys got jobs for life. These guys got jobs for life. They are vetted and they have jobs like peace, joy, happiness, friendship, love, all these good things. You guys got jobs for life. And I made it that way because the other people that hired for the job, and these other people had great credentials. Let me tell you who applied for the job. Hate applied for the job. Yeah. Hate had great credentials. He said, listen, I'll tell you what I do. I'll make you not like all your friends. I'll make you find people you dislike. I'll make sure that you that you have a whole bunch of misery in life, that you just look at people for no reason and just dislike them. I was like, that's an impressive resume, but not here, not here. So what I'm telling you is that all these things, negative things that come into your life, hate, jealousy, envy, greed, all these things, they apply every day. And every now and then you hire them. You hire them because you let them in. Leonard, have you hired some of these guys lately?
1: No. Well, be honest. I try not to.
0: Well,
1: I try not to.
0: First, you are the hiring boss or whatever, so it's no way possible that you should let these guys come in, because at the end of, for what reason? For what reason would you hire hate, Leonard?
1: Well, no, hate is such a strong word.
0: Okay. For what reason would you hire jealousy?
1: We try to stay away from those kind of
0: things. I didn't say what you try to stay away.
1: However, as you referred to the word, chaos knocks at everybody's door. It certainly hits my door every so often for whatever reason.
0: That's how he goes around.
1: Try to stay away from it.
0: He goes around looking. Let me finish this, okay? Now.
1: Yeah.
0: Okay. If chaos showed at your front door every morning looking for a job, would you hire it? Call us and let us know. Think about that. Because I believe that's exactly what happens. Every single morning before your feet even hit the floor, chaos is applying for a job. He's applying for a position. I don't even want a job. He want a position in your life. He comes with a cold-blooded resume about how he's messed and wrecked up other people's lives, whatever, and yet you still hire him. I've got years of experience of dealing with relationships. I'm reading Hate's resume. Hate's resume reads like this. I've got years of experience ruining relationships. I know how to turn disagreement into an all-day argument. I specialize in making you worry about things you can't control. I can keep you angry over something that happened 10 years ago. I can convince you that everybody's against you. And if you hire me, I'll even work overtime. Now, here's the interesting part. Mm-hmm. You don't have to hire him. You can simply look at chaos and say, thanks for applying, but we're not hiring. We can't hire you today. Here's what I've learned. Most of us don't realize we're interviewing our thoughts every day. One thought says you should be grateful. Another thought says you should be offended. Other one says forgive them. Another thought says, hey, let's get even. One says, let's solve the problem. Another says, let's blame somebody. Ruining your day, the question isn't whether those thoughts show up. The question is, which one gets hired? Which one do you lean to? Which one do you let into your life? We promote chaos sometimes. Doesn't take over our lives. We promote it. We give it authority. We let one rude comment ruin the next 8 hours. One bad phone call can ruin the evening. One mistake can ruin the whole week. One disappointment becomes a permanent attitude. At some point, we stop managing chaos, and chaos starts managing us. Now, here's the cool thing about peace. Peace does not demand attention. It's not flamboyant. It don't put on Gucci, Louis Vuitton. It don't need bright gold, pink. Chaos is loud. Peace is quiet. Chaos screams. Peace whispers. Take your time. Chaos tells you to answer every insult. Peace asks, is this even worth your energy? Maybe protecting your peace isn't about avoiding chaos. Maybe it's about refusing to put chaos on the payroll. So, basically, tomorrow morning when you wake up, chaos is coming back. He might even be coming back while we're on the show. Or when we get off the show tonight, it's going to knock at your door before breakfast. The difference is you are the hiring manager. I was just telling Anart that you're the hiring manager. You don't have to get in the office. You don't have to give it a title. And you certainly don't have to let it ruin your life. Just smile and say, need not apply. The positions have already been filled by peace and the peace and the peace brothers, the people that things that go along with peace. So with that said, let's get the conversation started. Can you hear it? Can you hear me? All right. So call in 773-591-1690. So who are you guys hiring in your life for that one? Are you hiring happiness? Because happiness applies. All the good things apply for a job in your life. But you have to be very, very careful about who you hire and what you hire. And the friends that you're around, the same thing. Your friends are kind of like that too. They'll bring their chaos with them. So at the end of the day, it's kind of like COVID. You know, during the COVID, people with COVID had to have 14 days of quarantine. So almost the same things with your friends. If you see them, they have to quarantine their chaos, because you never know what the incubation period is, how long they're going to have it, if they can get rid of it, because you don't want chaos in your life.
1: I'm reminded of the Bible. And in the Gospel of John 10:10, it talks about the thief. He comes to do several things: kill, steal, and destroy. And then there's another part of that verse. He said, but I come to give you life, and to give you life more abundantly. But I think about the kill, steal, and destroy, because he's on that job 24/7, killing relationships, stealing our joy, and all that.
0: Well, let me ask you this, Tillanon.
1: Yes.
0: If you didn't have to use the bathroom, go to work, earn a living, take care of kids and all the things or whatever, had no bodily parts. No bodily parts.
1: Where is this going?
0: Well, that's what you talk about is, of course, he's on it 24/7. He ain't got nothing else to do. He ain't got to use the bathroom. He's
1: on it.
0: He's like, I was at church today. And I said, go ahead, I'm sorry, Leonard.
1: I was
0: at church today, and I said something. I said, you know what? You hear this all the time, that people say, you know, we go to funerals, and we do this thing that for the life of me, I can't understand, but it's not for me to understand some people. It's what they need. It's not what I need. To go by the deceased body and gaze on it. I guess I'm kind of a person that visuals stay in my mind. And sometimes if that's the last visual that I see of somebody, it's going to kind of be the last thing I remember. But people say, oh, first thing they say is that, ooh, he looked good.
1: Yeah.
0: Wow.
1: Or he doesn't look, or he or she doesn't look.
0: Okay,
1: good.
0: Well, I hear a lot of times they say they look good. I guess the mortician fixed them up better than they did in death than they was in life. Then the second thing they say, they look peaceful.
1: Yeah,
0: it's so easy to look peaceful when you die, because you ain't got to go to work. You ain't got to
1: rest.
0: You had rest. Yeah. Right now, here's the key: that same peace we needed while we awoke and alive.
1: Yeah,
0: that same peace. And you can get it. That yeah. same peace. People should walk past you and say, oh, he looks so peaceful.
1: I kind of share that response to the comment you just made.
0: Mm-hmm.
1: I don't particularly like to do visualizations, if you will, of deceased. I'd rather remember the conversation we had or last event we participated in or whatever. I'm not big on visitation, on visualizing.
0: I know how this works too, because I was telling my friend, my friend said, she said, I was telling her about this comedian, and one of the things I don't like to do, I hate when comedians badmouth women, because at the end of the day, if I repeat it, or if I like it, or if I laugh at it or whatever, I'm condoning. It's kind of like hearing a bad racial joke. And you laugh at it and you repeat it or whatever, you're part of the problem. And I have been guilty of that, part of the problem. But sometimes, even talking about people, when they talk about me, if it's funny, I'm going to laugh. I'm sorry. I guess that when I get in trouble with myself or whatever, but sometimes it's not the situation, it's not the genre, it's not the person, it's not the gender. It's the situation. And I can see the situation in my head. And the situation makes me laugh, not the personal issue. But like I said, there's a comedian, and you guys probably already all know him. I don't know what his name is. Young guy. I haven't kept up with my young comics or whatever. I'm an old school
1: comedian.
0: Richard Pryor, Eddie Murphy, Red Fox type of person. So he was saying, and listen, please don't. Well, do what you got to do. If you need to call in and badmouth me and bash me, whatever, I deserve it because I am spreading rumors and innuendos. He said, just like I was telling Lenata a little while ago, I was saying, you know, we need our own peace. We need peace. How? Why can't we have peace while we're alive? Hmm. We have to wait till we die to get peace. And this comedian said, he said, listen, he said, you can't have peace around your woman. See, y'all, Lenata's laughing. Like, hey, Lenard, what's your wife's name, Lenard?
1: I just laughed.
0: You shouldn't have. It
1: has nothing to do with my wife.
0: Yes, you do. He's laughing about when I said you can't have peace around your woman. That is not funny.
1: I don't know why you said that.
0: That wasn't the funny part. Lenard made, hey, sometimes laughter is like a yarn. It's contagious. Lenard made me laugh because I don't know what you was thinking about when I said that, Lenard. Did you know something that I didn't know?
1: I'm just laughing at the comment that you made. It had nothing to do with my wife.
0: He said you can't have peace around your woman. He said, imagine this. He said, you're at home, peaceful, minding your business, and y'all got a big house. You're on the whole other side of the house, the other side, in your man cave, doing your man thing, not bothering anybody. And your wife, she's on the phone talking to girlfriend, doing what she does or whatever. And the first thing he says, she says, is, hey, I wonder what he's doing. See, you're laughing again. No, sounds like you've been, he said, I wonder what he's doing.
1: Doesn't matter what you're doing.
0: No. So she goes over and goes to the rest of the house. And instead of her having her own peace, she has to go in and go in on him because at the end of the day, he seems too peaceful. We can't have that around here.
1: Yeah.
0: And that happens a lot of times on Father's Day. On Father's Day, sometimes fathers say, I don't want anything. I just don't want anybody to bother me. I don't want anybody to say anything to me. I want to just enjoy myself, enjoy my Father's Day. Just leave me alone. And the people around you, they say, no. You can't get that.
1: It's interesting you bring up your father. I was just thinking, I had jotted down something you had mentioned in your comments. It reminded me of a story that involved my father. Mm-hmm. He had an issue with me, so he brought it to me. He said, hey, man, why didn't you do X, Y, Z? And immediately my voice got loud. And he said,
0: are you talking about in response to what the question
1: response
0: is?
1: Right. Oh. And my dad said, hey, nice, soft. He never raised his voice.
0: But he understood what he was
1: doing. I don't recall him ever raising his voice.
0: But he raised that hand, though.
1: Yeah, he raised that hand. So his question to me was, hey, who are you talking to?
0: Hey, I'm surprised you're here, Ladar. Oh, yeah. That wasn't even a beat down.
1: I had to be reminded.
0: No.
1: Oh, that's right. Yeah, Dad.
0: That, you know, in the movies, father says, you wait right here, son. I'll be right back. You know what I'm talking about, Ladar?
1: Yeah.
0: What I'm talking about?
1: You said in the movie, oh, I'll be right back. He's either going to get that belt.
0: No. Jungle Fever.
1: Oh, Jungle Fever. Oh, that was bad. That was.
0: No. Yeah, Ozzie Davis said.
1: Ozzie Davis told that to Samuel.
0: He said,
1: yeah, I remember
0: and
1: that.
0: Then, you know what Samuel Jackson's response was?
1: Yeah.
0: Oh, you shot me. Hey, Shirley Carter from Philly. Philadelphia. Hey, Shirley Carter. Thanks chiming in today. You can call Shirley if you want to leave the Facebook and get on your phone and call 773-591-1690. You can get on from Philadelphia. You can call in and be part of the phone conversation. But as we were speaking about
1: also Jalen, is that Jalen Smith?
0: I don't see Jalen Smith. You see some different things. I'm sorry, my screen has not reloaded. It's a lot of people. No, I said, okay. No. So, we were talking about that piece, keeping the peace. William Brooks. Okay. You send the shout out. You send the shout out. William, you send us out. Call the station, William, 773-591-1690. Shout them out on the radio. We love to hear from you, William. That's how
1: at this point, we love to hear from anybody.
0: That's how we get down around here. Yeah. You guys probably didn't know. We look at the analytics. We have something like 800 people every week watching us. But because I guess some of our stringent rules and regulations around here, you know, we don't change our rules. We don't talk about religion. We don't talk about politics. We don't talk about people. We don't even talk about anything bad. We want you to call in with something good. So we're asking people to call in with something good. It's like you guys are just something's wrong. Something's wrong. So you call in and tell us something good. Tell us something good and you have enough. We got 1,001 shows on television, on the radios that will keep up with the bad. If it bleeds, it leads.
1: Right. I got a good question. Interesting question.
0: Interesting question. Come on, Lenard.
1: How do we deal with the chaos of all this rain and flood?
0: 773-591-1690. Brother Brooks, that's the number. 773-591-1690. I got a feeling Brother Brooks is going to call in. Now, what did you? I'm sorry. Now, I interrupt you for.
1: We deal with the chaos of this terrible flooding and raining and?
0: That's so easy.
1: Very good.
0: That's so easy. Look,
1: hold it. Let me get you a drum. I'm going to hear this. Let me get you a drum roll.
0: That's Brother Brooks calling, I believe.
1: Okay. So how do we deal with it?
0: This is how we do it. This is what we do. We get on our phone to heaven or whatever, and we tell God how to handle this business. We don't want this, God. God, no flooding. God, we tell God how to, or we tell the powers to be. If you don't believe in God, hey, if you don't believe in God, you believe in something. Or believe in something. You talk to those things that we can't control and ask them to change. And if they don't, they don't. We got Chris on the line. I think it's this Chris from last week.
1: Powerful statement, but go ahead.
0: Chris.
2: What's up, fellas?
0: Hey, Chris.
2: How was the fourth?
0: Say it again.
2: How was the fourth for you gentlemen?
0: It was the same as the third. It was peaceful, and it's going to be the same as the fifth. This is how we get down around here. We don't think that days and dates and those things, they don't dictate the peace in our lives, and that's what we're trying to tell everybody out there. Nothing against the fourth. Nothing against any other holidays, but every day should be a holiday. 12:01 or whenever you wake up in the morning, you get a whole new set of you get a whole new set of some more time to earn your peace. So at the end of the day, the fourth, I guess probably too, Chris, you probably didn't notice, Chris, I've never had a job in my life. So at the end of the day, no holidays mean anything to me. No weekends mean anything to me. So I've always lived my life to where each day is a holiday. And if you listened to the show last week, I'm in a playground 24/7. When I was 10 years old, I didn't leave the playground, and I'm still at my playground right now. And hope you find yours and stay at yours, Chris. Can you dig it?
2: Yes, sir. Yes, sir. Yeah.
0: Tell me something good, Chris. Something good is happening in your life. Let me ask you this. Anything that's bad that's happening to you or whatever, any of these jealousy, hates or whatever, have you fired any of those guys yet? Have you said, you give any of them the pink slip or are they walking papers? Have you, Chris?
2: Yeah, a couple people.
0: Who'd you get? Hate, envy, jealousy, slothfulness? Who'd you fire?
2: Just a person I considered a friend.
0: William, we're not talking about your friends. We're talking about the emotions. We're talking about if jealousy came knocking at your door. If you heard earlier, these emotions come for you to hire. Chaos comes in your life looking for a job. Hate comes to your life looking for a job. And if you hire him, he will work for you diligently and create these problems with your friends and with your family. It's not your friends and your families. It's the people that you hire to deal with your friends and family. You can't deal with your family in a hateful way, your friends in a hateful way. So, William, you have yes, go ahead. I'm sorry.
2: Pre-interview. Mm-hmm. I nipped it in the bud because they didn't meet the requirements.
0: There you go.
2: So I nipped it in the bud, brother.
0: That's what I'm talking about.
2: They didn't have the requirements. They didn't have the requirements of the job. So, you know, nipped it in the bud and don't give that energy.
0: Right,
2: you know what I'm
0: right. That's what Barney Fife said. Nip it. Nip it. Yes, sir.
2: So,
0: Tell me something good, Chris.
2: I mean, I woke up this morning. Good Lord, put a few pennies in my pocket.
0: For real?
2: My car started.
0: Hey, we're not against taking.
2: I got four corners.
0: We're not against taking.
2: I got something to eat. I got something to eat. Four corners, somewhere to lay my head. Everything else I can deal with.
0: That is good. I gotta
2: call this show and get, bullied. I don't like that.
0: Who's bullying you, Chris?
2: You and the host, man. Every week I call, man.
0: Are we bullying you, Chris?
2: Yeah.
0: Well, let me
2: to the boxing gym. I've been going to the boxing gym a couple days a week. I'm going to get down.
0: Okay, so that we can stop bullying you, Chris. Tell us what we're doing wrong so we can stop, Chris.
2: It's just the manner and the rhetoric that you guys talk to me that you don't talk to with the other callers with.
0: Oh, we singled you out, Chris. But how did we single you out, Chris? Tell everybody out in Radio Land so we can. Chairman Fred one time too, he said, if there are lies, what you do, what lies do and falsehoods do, they heighten the contradiction. So let me hear these things, Chris. It's your time to speak, Chris.
2: I'm just saying, I call y'all every week, try to give y'all some encouragement.
1: And
2: you
1: we
2: know,
1: appreciate your
2: brothers.
1: Call.
2: And every time I get rebuttal, you know, and I'm not putting up with it no more, man.
0: Okay, well, Chris, here's the thing. If you call Chris and say something positive and something beautiful, I guarantee you won't get a rebuttal. But if you call in and say what's going wrong in your life, what's negative, what ain't happening, whatever, this is not the show. So you're not going to get bullied. You're just not going to get received well, Chris.
2: But why I got to play by y'all rules? Why I got to do
0: Hey, Chris, check this out, Chris. I'm sorry. And this is how this is going to be. You got to get your own show, Chris, to play by your own rules. And I hate to let you go, but now I don't want to get into an argumentative discourse with you because this is the CTA show. This is our show. This is why you have to play by our rules. I see you're not a rule player buyer. My father told me, get your own game and we'll see you next week, Chris. All right, you guys.
2: Hey, y'all.
0: Brother William Brooks, you're on the line.
3: Yes. Good afternoon, everyone. How y'all doing?
0: Hey, Brother Brooks, you finally got in. You got the number, and you want to put a shout out to somebody? I don't want to bully you.
3: Yes, I want to give a shout out to my big brother. You heard about him this week, Thomas Kevin Barlow.
0: I have not. Please enlighten us. Is it something good?
3: No, he passed away this week. He was the CTA worker that died tragically.
0: Okay, you do know the CTA here stands for Call to Action. It's not about Chicago Transit Authority. You do know that, right, William?
3: That part I understand. I definitely do. Okay. I'm just reaching out to give a shout out.
0: I got you.
3: I don't mean no disrespect by any means.
0: No, you don't. About none, you have given none. And we respect the fact, and that's why I told you to call in and give you a shout out. We appreciate you because at the end of the day, if that makes you feel good, it's good to us.
3: Okay.
0: Anything else that's good that's happened in your life that you want to say? You're online talking to the world. Wait.
3: Well, no. I mean, I'm in good health, thank God. I'll be 57 in about a week or so. I've been living up in Minnesota now for some night, about early 1990s.
0: Up in Minnesota?
3: Yeah. But I'm from Chicago, so my heart, the football season, they don't like me too much.
0: Well, let me tell you this. Let me tell you this, William, and I say this in a joking and lovely manner. 90% of the people in Minnesota are from Chicago.
3: Oh, it's real.
0: I know it's real. I live in Augel Garden, and we have a reunion. We have the largest alumni association of housing projects in the world. We used to average 5,000 people, and now it's dwindled down. But we get more people in the reunion in Minnesota than we do in Chicago.
1: Amazing.
0: Yes.
3: Well, that's because of the early 90s. But also, too, I grew up down the road from you. I grew up on 98th Wetline on the other side of Jason Tatum's factory.
0: Oh, we know where that is.
1: I know exactly where that is. Absolutely.
3: Oh, yeah. We
1: right
3: neighbors,
1: by Gailey Stadium.
3: We're from the southeast side of Chicago.
0: Yeah.
1: We used to play our football game.
0: Good to hear from you, William.
3: Give a shout out to my boy. It's sad he had to go. He's 57.
0: I'm sorry to hear that, Roy. And look. So you have to do it up for them. You got to make sure these 57 and the years to come, you have to treat them like they're golden, William, and make every day a holiday. Don't not just the fourth, every day.
3: And it's the truth. And it's the truth.
0: Absolutely. All right, William. Hey, be a loyal caller and call every week. Well, we don't mind you calling and tell us something else good because I know by the fact you've been alive, something good is happening in your life. All right.
3: Oh yeah. Yes, I'm still standing by the mercy and grace of God.
0: Thank you, Brother Brooks.
1: Thank you for the call.
0: All right, we got Brother...
3: Y'all take care. Have a blessed week.
0: You too. We have a celebrity on the line, and give us another drum roll, Leonard. Ladies and gentlemen, live from Bronzeville, a man, the myth, the legend, Daryl Mathis.
1: Oh, Daryl! Oh.
0: Hey, Brother Mathis.
4: What's up?
1: Daryl Mathis, the musician.
0: The Daryl Mathis. Hey, I heard you being inducted in the Hall of Fame, Mr. Mathis.
4: That's what they say.
0: They wouldn't lie. What's going on, Brother Mathis, besides you being inducted in the Hall of Fame? Tell us something good that's happening in your life.
4: Man, look, I'm just enjoying your radio show. I'm enjoying your wisdom. And I like that you're a truthful brother. You know, you said you never worked a day in your life, and you ain't never lied.
0: Daryl, but I have asked a few people for some change. I have been that guy in your window and said, "Hey, you got a dollar?" I'm not ashamed to ask for some loot.
4: Hey, I love it, man. I love it. Hey, man. You're entertaining. You know what? I don't know another nigga on this planet that has the gift of gab like you do.
0: Well, on that note, Daryl, we're gonna talk to you next week, brother.
4: This the gift of gab.
0: Well, that's one of the good things. That's what I do every week. I rethink, and we're gonna Daryl, please call in whenever you get a chance or whatever, and we'll talk to you. All right.
4: Yes, sir.
0: Appreciate
4: I'll talk you. Talk to you tomorrow.
0: All right. See you tomorrow. All right.
1: Thanks for the call,
0: Daryl.
1: Thanks
0: for the call. Yes, 773-591-1690. I've just been endorsed by Daryl Mathis. Brother Mathis, not Judge Mathis, but Brother Mathis. Back to chaos. When I say back to, we're not giving chaos credit. We're taking the credit away from these guys. Don't hire. So, hey, Michael Coleman. Chris is going to the Click. The Click is not open. They reopened the Click.
1: That meant you were hanging up on.
0: Oh, okay. Oh, I'm sorry. Oh, you were welcome to the Mr. Click. Oh,
1: that's what I believe.
0: Oh yeah, I get it now.
1: Michael can call in and speak for himself, but
0: yes. Yeah, I understand you, Mike. I get the gist. So, we doing a lot. And here's the thing about it: most businesses do not fare well when the hiring director doesn't know how to fire. Because if you got a family-owned business and a friendly-owned business and you can't fire your friends and they messing up your thing or whatever, companies go down just as you got to know. If you hire, most of the time, if you hire correctly, you won't have to fire. But if you find out that you hire wrong, you got to be prepared to pull the trigger. At the end, they say, because most people don't get fired, they fire themselves and they either break the infractions of the rules or do something that, and they know that it's time to go. You just can't keep them. That's one of the worst employees that there is.
1: It's very easy to keep a job.
0: Yeah, if you do the right things.
1: Two things. I'm going to give you this for free. I listen to an audience.
0: Hey, we got our
1: got a caller.
0: Yeah, we got our illustrious trio host or whatever. We got Brother Dean on the line. Hey, Daryl.
1: Okay, Dean.
5: Hey man, how y'all doing?
0: We're doing great. Celebrating as usual.
5: I know you are. I just wanted you guys to do me a favor, put a prayer out there for mother here. She's in that. They just put her in a bought up to hospice, so we want to make sure we say a prayer.
0: Okay, what's her name?
5: It's Minnie Weaver.
0: Minnie Weaver, we are definitely feeling for you, Sister Weaver.
5: Yeah.
0: And yes. And Daryl, we got your back, and we got you, and we holding your seat. Hey, let me tell you something, Daryl.
1: Is that Daryl's mother?
0: No, it's Daryl's mother-in-law.
1: Oh, it's his mother.
0: Which is the same, because there are no in-laws, there are no steps or nothing like that. When it's love around, it's love.
5: That's right.
0: Daryl, I'm gonna shift gears, and like I said, maybe give you some peace and give you some. I don't know if you're watching it on Facebook or if you. Of course, you're not watching it on Facebook. You're calling in. We're getting our own individual cameras, Daryl. So you getting?
5: Oh wow!
0: Oh yeah, I see Leonard. If you watch on Facebook, he has his own camera. Look at him.
1: Yeah,
0: yeah, he's
1: looking good.
0: Yeah, he's swear. He's
5: hey,
0: a
5: take
0: superstar.
5: I don't know if I can get it in here, but make sure you take a copy. I want to see the first night.
0: Well, you know, and not only that, we got the big dog in here. We got Titus, the main man around the studio. Titus is engineering tonight. Matt didn't make it, nor did our other engineer. So we got the big boss in there. I wish he was in here to see Titus. Titus is tight. He's tight. Titus is short for tight, tight.
5: Yeah, that's good stuff, man. That's good stuff. But you know, I had to make sure I call the family, call you guys.
1: Yeah, Titus said he'll pay you a little later.
0: Yeah, so Daryl, we definitely are with you. And tell the wife and everybody that, hey, you know that it's nothing we can say except we got your back. Whatever you need, whatever we can do for you. We got you.
5: I love you, bro. I keep you guys in check with everything.
0: All right. Love you, man.
5: All Okay. Love you too, man. Talk to you guys later. Okay. Have a good evening.
0: You too.
5: Okay. Bye-bye.
0: Okay, you guys. We want to keep the celebration going because even in death, they call it a celebration of life. When you go to somebody's home going, it's a celebration of life. So this is what we talk about each week. That, and it's not about being old. It's not about anything except that any one of us, this little life, we were born to die.
1: Yeah.
0: From the day one, you counting backwards or whatever, how many days you got. Some babies die inside the hospital. Some back get hit by a car. Some get polio. Some of us get all types of things that happen that unforeseen circumstances. So you have to keep chaos and all this rhetoric out of your life so that you can enjoy those new hours that you get every day. Every day, they put a new set of hours in your bank account.
1: I know you're a movie buff.
0: I am a movie buff and a movie kind of...
1: Benjamin Button.
0: Yes.
1: Man, I love the thought that went into that.
0: Oh, okay.
1: How he started as a young man, as older.
0: Older man. He started back. Was
1: came,
0: he,
1: yeah.
0: Yeah, came full circle. Yeah. But if you think about Benjamin Button, that is us in life. We start off with no hair, no teeth. can't use the bathroom on ourselves. Yeah.
1: Babies have it made, though.
0: We can't balance ourselves. Well, look, the only reason that older people don't have it made is that at the end of the day, nobody cares for us like they do babies. They don't. Well, babies are so cute. As we get older, whatever, our cuteness goes off. And it's kind of like it becomes like the animal kingdom.
1: You got to pay for people to care for you.
0: Well, no, even with that or whatever, my man's on TV said, hey, if they don't take care of your mama, we're going to get you some money. You're almost like, yeah, I hope they don't take care of my mama because I could use a few coins. I hate to say it, but...
1: Still time to join in the conversation. 773-591-1690.
0: Yeah, we're having big fun or whatever. Big fun because we're just doing what we do. And there's the caller to tell you, yes, I've never worked a job in my life. I've been a thinker and a talker. And now this is my life's work. I think... When I'm not on the air, and I take what I think and put it on the air on Sundays, I do this. That's my playground. This is my playground. This is what I do. And this is what, I don't know what you guys' playground is, but never, when the recess bell rings, don't go in. Don't fall for it. Go in physically, but don't go in mentally. Mentally, do not go in. Don't go back to the stringent rules that other people in life have set on you, because from day one, you come in as these papers are blank on one side. You come in like this, and everybody, like chaos, everybody wants to write on you. And you have, this is another thing too, you have the ability to decide what ink goes on you. Those are the thing, the thoughts, and those are the cultures that you that's around you. So pick and choose wisely. We went off the air early. I don't know if you guys saw us, but when we coming in, and Leonard, we always have a good time. Leonard loves making fun of me. I don't know why. I thought we were cool, but you know, sometimes he's like a little brother thing. He gotta do the little brother thing.
1: I tell the truth.
0: Yeah, whatever.
1: You can't handle the truth. But go right ahead.
0: I was dancing. And he said, that's not that dance. It wasn't that dance, but anyway, he was laughing because this somebody
1: <Don't do it.
0: laughs> look, what you see, there he goes hating again. Somebody tell me, what dance is this? What is that? Because I know it's not, I thought it was the Errol Flynn, but I forgot the Errol Flynn was like this. We go back like two Cadillacs. We know Errol Flynn is sword fighting. But it was this dance like this. I've been a musician all my life, but never been able to dance. That's crazy. I know what beats are. I know how to stay on beat or whatever, but for some reason, I realized, I guess in my mind, dancing was not about staying on beat, just like singing. It's not about staying in tune. It's about having a good feeling about what you do. Drawing's the same way. That's the art form is about things that make you move and things that move you. So this is how I live. Like I said, I'm not asking everybody to live like I live, but I do want everybody to have fun, not like I have, but their own fun. Not the fun that someone tells you, excuse me, not the fun that Great America has and says, come get on these rides. Oh, I'm having an old man cough or whatever. So whatever you do, don't.
1: Old man. I've never heard of an old man cough.
0: Usually when you cough like this, somebody says, hey, you want some water? I don't know what water. what it does. It doesn't do anything for me. But go on, Leonard. Sing, Leonard. While
1: I
0: cough my
1: life. I wish I could sing. I certainly would.
0: That's why. Is that why you joke and try to get on my case about singing something?
1: Not at all. Not at all. Not at all.
0: You know I can sing while I'm coughing, too.
1: No, don't. Go ahead and cough. Coughing is actually...
0: You know your order. What, coughing is what?
1: It's actually a protective mechanism.
0: Leonard would know. He's in the medical field, so...
1: But it is. It's a protective mechanism. One of...
0: Yeah, it's kind of like pain. It's a signal to let you know that something is wrong. And coughing is... It's a relief. It gets a relief. You have a tingle or tickle in your throat or whatever. It's not that you're dying or anything like that sometimes. It's just an irritant sometimes.
1: Yeah.
0: I had a little irritant.
1: Especially while you're trying to talk and you're coughing.
0: Yeah, yeah. And nobody called to see how I was doing. It's crazy. You guys hear me coughing out there? Nobody said, hey, you all right, Brother Andre? I don't see nobody typing and trying to say, hey, what do you need, brother? You need some help? But I understand. It's going to be all right.
1: We have a few more minutes. Call in. 773-591-1690.
0: Yes, yes. Is it me or... am I missing a lot of typing? Because it just stopped for some reason. I know these people usually be typing all night.
1: Brother Wall, Michael Coleman have typed in. You got those.
0: Brother Wall, peace and mohair grease, as we say. Yeah. All right, Brother Wall. You still there? Oh, I was in church today, too, and I said that... Sometimes I used to think amen was a call response thing where the pastor says, church say amen. But I realized sometimes some of the older brothers and sisters fall asleep during the sermon.
1: Yes.
0: And so while they sleep, he'll just say, amen! At the church say amen. Wake up. It's a wake up call. It's a wake up call. So thank you, Brother Wall. Amen, Brother Wall. You woke up. You woke up and you typed in. I appreciate you. Appreciate you. And we definitely appreciate our caller from Philadelphia. Let's get some callers, some international callers. You know, let's get some callers from Russia. Like like Goldie said in the Mac, we need some callers from Hawaii. They ain't never seen callers from Hawaii. Sorry, you guys didn't know I watched the Mac. One of my shows that I like the humor, the banter in the show. Just call in too. You know, you guys call and tell us some of your favorite movies. Call us and tell us what's good. We talk about what's good.
1: The bad thing about, for me, those old movies is I've watched them, but I can't remember them at all.
0: Well, you know what? That's what art is, and that's what sometimes it is. Now, listen to this. When people heard the Eddie Murphy Raw and Delirious or whatever, they all came off the show. They were saying some of the words he said because they were important. They meant something to him. So, they didn't mean anything to you. They were just...
1: And psychologists say it's good to forget some things.
0: Oh, definitely. But we pick and choose we want to forget.
1: Exactly. So you have room to remember some more important
0: things. Well, here's the thing about it is that I was telling some people before that, you know, Jeopardy is a memory game. It's just a memory game. It's not about... a whole lot of outside the box thinking or whatever. So if you can remember a lot of dates and different things or whatever, you can be good at Jeopardy. So a lot of people assume that if you're on Jeopardy that you're very smart. And that's the difference between smart and intelligence. For me, smart is book learning, and book learning can be learned. Believe it or not, you can teach animals how to count. Know the dog lifts his paw, knows what two is, knows what's two plus two is, two is four. You can get them to do some things. And that's smarts. Smarts is, hey, you know what? I know the capital. Some things that you can learn. But I found out that intelligence, like wisdom, is learned behavior. These are things that you have to, it's experience. That's why people choose experience over book learning. And one time a lawyer told me once, he said, I got 25 employees out there. He said, every last one of them are smarter than me. 25 employees, every last one of them are smarter than me. He said, but I know more than they do. And that's why he's the boss, because he knows more than they do. As your children, don't understand that. You might have a third, some people say, well, you know, my mother had a third grade education. Yeah, but she knew way more than you did because of her experiences or whatever, which makes her way, way more wiser than you are. Because at the end of the day, you have intelligence. Ma, look what I just learned. A TV show a while back called Are You Smarter Than a Fifth Grader?
1: Yeah.
0: made adults look bad. And the reason that it made them look bad was that they would come on the show and they would ask the questions to the fifth graders and then ask questions to the adults. Now, when they asked the questions to the adults couldn't remember things like the preamble, the state capitals. But what happened was that the kids can remember these things because they just learned it yesterday.
6: Absolutely.
0: It's fresh in their brain. And so when it looked like the parents and adults couldn't remember those are things that happened 50 and 60 years ago. Of course, they're not going to remember. And they were unimportant things to them, things that they don't use in their day-to-day life. Right. So it did look like the fifth grader was smarter. The fifth grader was able to remember things that the parents have forgotten way more stuff than the child will ever have in his head right there. They've forgotten more than these kids will learn. So that's how smarts and intelligence and wisdom work. So that's another thing. So call us. Talk to us. Like I said, if you got a good movie that you like, you got something good going on in your life. Anything. Say you had a good meal. You know about a good restaurant. You know something. Let's share something. kind of like the Chaka Khan song. Tell me something good. Tell me that you love me.
1: It's one of the songs in our repertoire.
0: Oh, you're talking about, you know, Leonard. Y'all, you guys who don't know, Leonard plays in the band, and he still at the age where he can still play.
1: Yeah.
0: He's a professional drummer.
1: Since you mentioned that, that's a good time to plug. He'll be performing this Saturday.
0: At Poppin' Corks.
1: Poppin' Corks.
0: Where's that at?
1: Volmer and Kedzie.
0: In Flossmoor.
1: Come out.
0: Flossmoor.
1: This is good music, food.
0: Hey, is this the Kim Washington? The Kim Washington from...
7: Yes, indeed.
0: Hey, Kim Washington.
7: Hey, y'all. Hey, how y'all doing today?
0: We're doing fine. Yeah, let me ask you, Kim, why you and Brother Walls can't meet off the air? Why y'all got to come on the air to be all this lovey-dovey stuff? Huh?
7: I don't know. Brother Walls won't even call in. He told me to call in.
0: Oh, he told you to call? And you always do what Brother Walls say?
7: Yeah.
0: Good. Look, I just heard this in church today. Leonard, help me with this, Leonard. He said, obedience is better than what?
1: Sacrifice.
0: Sacrifice, yes. So obedience
1: that's
0: is better.
1: To God now.
0: Yes.
1: That doesn't mean to me.
0: So I appreciate you calling, Kim. What did you want to say? What did he push you in to say, Kim?
7: Oh, no, I just called in.
0: I appreciate you, Kim. Call in again and tell Bro Wall to call in. Let me ask you, I don't know what y'all relationship is. Right. I should stay out of that because I might be getting y'all in trouble. Y'all might be y'all might be me and Mrs. Kim Jones type of. We meet every week on CTA Radio Show, 7 o'clock. Right. I know she'll be there. Talking Facebook.
7: Right.
0: Me and Mrs. Washington. Mrs. Washington.
1: Thank you, Randrew.
0: No, Kim. You know Lala's a hater though, because you know I can sing. He just mad because he can't sing. It's a different now. Not only can I sing, I can sing. Thank you for calling, Kim. Call in again and we appreciate you. And did he dare you? Did he give you a dare, Kim? Hello?
7: Hello?
0: I said, did he give you a dare? He said, I dare you to call?
7: No, he didn't say that. He just said call in.
0: Well, hey, Brother Wall, stop. Hey, stop getting a woman to do a man's job. You call in, Brother Wall. We want to hear from you, too. Why not you, brother? All right. Appreciate you, Kim. We got the mandate, Brother Wall. You call in. We want to hear from you, too. Thanks, Kim.
7: You're welcome.
0: All right.
1: Have a good one. Thanks for the call.
0: Yeah.
7: Y'all welcome.
0: Now, with that said.
1: 3 minutes.
0: We got time for one more call. If Brother Wall wants to call in, we got time. Get off the Facebook and call in. Fight like a man. Fight like a man, Brother Wall. Come on. Fight like a man. Fight like a man. Yeah. I don't know why Brother Chris thinks that we got it in for him, too. Brother Chris, when he calls, he said, why I got to play by y'all rules? I'm not getting your business, Brother Chris, but what happens is that people set up certain boundaries and guidelines just for their thing. And our thing is that when you cross those parameters and you don't I see Carol Sanders is on the line, on listening. Yeah, we have to stick strange. So you think that we're not singing you out, Brother Chris. When you call in with something good, we're going to give you something good back. So keep calling, brother.
1: Keep calling, Brother
0: Chris. Yes.
1: We appreciate your call.
0: We're not going to go against your call.
1: We'll give you some love.
0: And you're kind of funny, too, believe it or not. I like the way you stood up to us. But at the end of the day, you got, as they say, you got to get your own show to make your own rules. Who's that? Okay, it's about that time. I want to thank Priscilla Johnson. I want to thank she holds it together for us. I want to thank my producers in North Carolina, Brother Ronald Payne, Dr. Ronald Payne. I want to thank Brother Chris Brown on the West Side, the man with the plan. Co-producers Torres Green, co-producers Charles Jarman, who just broke up with his invisible girlfriend. That's a whole nother story. And we will see y'all next week. CTA is leaving the platform.

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2: you can read.
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2: but,
3: section 2.
2: Yeah, but as you read in the Constitution, they are moving the goalposts. 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
3: Nobody's moving the goalposts.
2: Oh, nobody's moving the goalposts? Oh, yeah, they are. Oh, yeah, they are. Mm-hmm. They definitely are. And you, that big black hope on the 50-yard line, saying, let me play.
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1: Joe's Landscaping. This is Joe.
2: I'd like an estimate to install a sprinkler system in the forest.
1: Okay, your property's on forest land?
2: Oh, no. It is the forest.
1: I don't follow.
2: Well, I'm calling around for estimates to install sprinklers throughout our forests.
1: What?
2: Let me explain. We're a grassroots group looking for funding to combat people's recklessness with fire in the forest. We can't get funding if we don't have an estimate, so, you know.
1: Are you serious?
2: Yeah. We're calling it the National Sprinkler System. Isn't that great?
1: You want to know how much a sprinkler system would run you for the forest?
2: Uh-huh.
1: That doesn't even make sense, sir.
2: Oh, no. Oh, you know what? You're right. Maybe we should just map out Olympic National Forest first.
1: Is this a joke?
2: No. Imagine being able to flip a switch and put a fire out.
1: Flip a switch. You know how much land you're talking about?
2: I know. It seems big, Joe.
1: It ain't seems big.
2: Well, they built that pipeline thing. That's pretty big.
1: No. I'm sorry. I can't help.
2: Wait, Joe.
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7: This is Rufus Williams. By Monday, the fireworks are over, the speeches have been made, the flags have been waved. But now comes a question nobody wants to answer. 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Monday morning, we're taking the gloves off. Political strategist Amisha Cross joins me to cut through the political noise, the spin, and the headlines to tell you what's really happening in Washington and why Black America cannot afford to sit on the sidelines. Then, UCLA professor Robin G.D. Kelly challenges everything you've been taught about the Declaration of Independence. Was it America's greatest promise or its greatest contradiction? Nearly 250 years later, are we finally living those words or are we still chasing them? This isn't another feel-good 4th of July conversation. This is history, politics, race, power, and the future of America all in one morning. Don't miss it. Monday, 7 to 9 a.m. on The Morning Show with Rufus Williams, only on WVON. Because the truth doesn't come with fireworks, it comes with questions.
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2: 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Talking about Marlon Wayans. 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Welcome back to WVON.
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15: Memorial Day weekend holiday was off the chain, right? Some of you all was barbecuing, hanging out, doing your thing. I wasn't even here. You know, I'm reading the paper from where I'm at. And yet and still, I eventually, you know, step away from what I'm doing. And I see hundreds of teens. And I have to be honest, hundreds of black teens going berserk on Lakeshore Drive and the beach. And I said, I recognize this locality. What's the deal at 57th Street Beach? And why so many? And I said, oh, this is what we own. This is how we feel. And my thoughts, my wheels got to turning beyond the why, beyond the how. It's the what, right? For me, it's the what. Like, what do you need? What is missing? And why now? And of course, I thought about a good friend of mine because I was like, damn, this done fell on his desk. And of course, I thought about Alderman Desmond Yancey because usually when things happen, the way that my brain is wired, particularly when it comes to the political terrain, is when things happen, I think of geography, I think of ward, I think of district, and I think of region, and I think of leadership. And I instantly think about, oh man, what they gonna do, right? And I don't think CPD first. I'm just not made like that, right? And I know that this brother is rooted in organizing and will begin to think solution-oriented, too. So I wanted to take a special moment of privilege to welcome my friend Desmond Yancey, the alderman of the 5th Ward, on the Cleopatra Show, because this is where it took place, right? And this is his moment, you know, in terms of leadership that he's already exuding daily to step up nationally since it's getting attention. Welcome to the show.
16: Hey, thanks for having me.
15: Absolutely. Where that energy at? See, they done took all the energy. Uh-uh.
16: I mean, we're dealing with some serious stuff here. I mean, look, I know you're going to get into your questions, but, you know, I was a teenager before, but I also know what it's like to be a parent, and we have to make sure that we're kind of balancing safety with safety of our young people with respect for our communities.
15: And I won't go to what year you was a teenager, but the fact that you can remember the time, right? And I can remember the time, and I was kind of fake admiring the movement, but it's so misguided. That's why I got frustrated, right? I love the mobilization. I think it's lit. I think it's dope. But the actions is out of control. You know, like my listening audience is saying, it's not cool when you busting out windows and ripping across Lakeshore Drive and twerking on cars and being an absolute nuisance. That part, y'all can keep that. But the organizing part and hanging out at the lake, I think is amazing. Where are we missing the beat?
16: Well, I think it's not organizing, it's mobilizing. And, you know, it's nuanced in that organizing is really about bringing people together for power and for a purpose. Mobilizing is bringing people together, right? It's the strategy versus a tactic. And whoever is leading this movement is mobilizing people, but it's not really building any power. And more than that, it's kind of, you know, it's creating tension between the people who are victims of these mass gatherings and the young people who are participating. Then you got tension between the young people who are participating just because it's a chance to be outside and hang out with their friends versus the ones that want to see this as an opportunity for mayhem and mischief. And, you know, it's a lot that is going into this, but more importantly, as, you know, lawmakers, as community leaders, faith leaders, you pick it, as parents, we have to figure out, you know, more importantly, how we're keeping young people safe, because it's only a matter of time before something, you know, particularly tragic happens. And then people are going to have a lot of questions about what we should have done instead of being a little bit more proactive to figure out how we can, you know, prevent young people from being harmed, but allowing them the space to have access to all the resources of the city, because that's what it was made for.
15: No, and I appreciate that. I appreciate the breakdown of organizing and mobilizing. When I think of organizing myself, you know, I can't help but to think about the provocateurs that are exploiting some of the youth. I think by no means that this strategically has garnered national attention. There was no deaths. Like, this is Memorial Day weekend in Chicago, and your president has said, this is why the governor and the mayor should call me, because of these teen takeovers. You got time for that when I have millions of Americans being compromised with supplemental nutritional assistance programming, millions of Americans without health care, millions of Americans unhoused or on the brinks of being unhoused, not to mention the plunging of black men and women from employment, gainful employment. You got time for teen takeover, which lets me know somebody on somebody payroll. Now, although it's not organized to actually do something, I do think that there is another player in this that cannot just strategically be the young folks. There is some young folks that are just mobilizing. And then you take the starved ones that are just out here, and then you abuse and exploit them. To who they are, I don't know. But one thing I am realizing, all of them aren't from Chicago, and all of them aren't in your ward. Talk to us about that.
16: Well, so a couple of things. I think the words we use are really important. And when we call it a teen takeover, I think we're giving them the power in dictating what this is. I'd rather call it a mass gathering, because, you know, and I drove past the Museum of Science and Industry around 6:45 on Monday. And it was just a bunch of kids out and some police cars, right? A ton of police cars. I think there were 12 police districts that were out. But it was just, like you said, it was just black kids at the beach. Like, that's fine. That's exactly what it should be. When it turned into chaos and, you know, blocking traffic on Lakeshore Drive, running in the street, twerking on cars, cussing out police officers, breaking windows, like, that was created by a subsection of the people that were actually there. So I kind of want to start there. The second thing is, I'm not concerned about what the person at 1600 Pennsylvania is saying about this issue, because, one, it is a national issue. It's happening all across the country, but we have to figure out how we fix it for Chicago kids. You know, we are Chicago adults who used to be Chicago kids, and, you know, we can talk all about the stuff we had coming up, and that there is some measure of truth for that, but it's also an acknowledgement that we, the collective, we have kind of created this condition that we shouldn't be surprised by, you know, kids behaving in this way. I mean, they went through COVID and are dealing with the trauma related to that in the same way that we are. They've been sort of mis- and undereducated through our public school system. They have been over-policed, and all that stuff is, you know, it's a ball of confusion that young people who are impressionable are reacting to. Like these flyers that are coming out about with these takeovers, I personally have never been to a party where I didn't know who was going to be there. I didn't know who was promoting it. But these young people are responding to that in this way. That, to your point, this very well could be agent provocateurs from outside of the community who are hosting these, or who are just kind of setting folks up for failure.
15: I mean, but we've seen this. We've seen this historically, which is why I don't doubt it. COINTELPRO was it, man. We saw this. You know, I think somebody said the other day on my show, very powerful statement. I'm literally watching people fail an open book test. And I said, damn, you know, because history does repeat itself. And to your point, I don't pull up at a spot. I don't know the owner. I'm like that. But again, very calculated, because I feel their frustration, because where can we congregate and be great? You know, yeah. Like, you know, yeah, certain time you got to make a move. Can't park here. What street this is? Oh, how many, what block is it? Oh, what community you say? Nah, buddy, I can come now. You know, like it's a lot that we have to factor in too. And then you want so much for these young people to be responsible. But then you watch these big old age people do what? You know, so yeah. I think it's a lot of frustration on both sides, and there's no justification, and I'm sure you feel the same, of the behavior, right? But when you see us, what is the response? And that is always the problem. You know, so even if they just congregated at 100-fold at the beach and nothing capped loose, would they have been left alone? And I question that too. And I think that this is some of the problems that I'm having, because they're not welcome downtown. They're not welcome, of course, with this behavior, some of it. But are they really welcome? And if so, where? And I'm with a friend of mine that is a mutual friend of ours. I'm not talking about no community center. Like, we can congregate and hang out and be great. Like, for real. And I think we got to get there. We got to get there soon.
16: Yeah. You know, you and I, we're Kenwood alumni, right? Senior year, so towards the end, it was and still is tradition to go hang out at the Point somewhere that last week or so before graduation. Last year, I got a call from a local resident who said, hey, it's a bunch of kids at the Point. Looked into it, and it was exactly that. And so your point is, you know, it's falling in the right place, and that where can we go that allows us to be young people that are able to, like, see the full part of the city. We used to catch the bus and go downtown. You know, we used to hang out on Oak Street or go to North Avenue Beach if we felt froggy enough to be able to go that far. But it was never, at least my generation, we didn't feel like there were that many places that were off limits to us. But then there was also places that would allow young people to be social. Like, you know, we had, believe it or not, like, youth nightclubs that closed at 10. They called them juice bars, and we could listen to house music till 10 o'clock, and our parents picked us up, or we caught the bus home. And it gave us that outlet without the, you know, super watchful eyes of adults. Like, yeah, they were there to keep us safe, but they weren't in our face. And we have done a little bit of too much helicopter parenting and a too much of, you know, free range parenting for young people that are giving them this space to feel like this sort of behavior is okay. And then you also got two factions, right? You got the people who want to do the wild stuff, and then you got the ones who are watching. And I say, if there was no audience, there wouldn't be a space for these people to wild out in most cases. And so we have to figure out how we, again, manage this that keeps people safe, that allows young people to be able to hang out in the city in a dignified way, but hold them accountable when they make bad decisions.
15: And no doubt, and you know what is funny? While I was away, I was on vacation. Before I realized, when I seen one of the babies jump the barricade across Lakeshore Drive, instantly I thought, I said, oh, they at the Point. instantly. I didn't think anything else. And I'm like, why they mess with them at the point? Because I see the trees, right? And I'm like, I see some of the rocks. And then it dawns on me. I said, oh, okay, so they're not at the point. But what is really the problem? So then I keep reading more. But again, when they see us, so we also have to acknowledge that. I think this juice bar would be lit. But when we come back, I want to talk to you about some of the outcomes, you know, when young folks galvanize too because of the violence, right? I'm constantly reporting on young folk here and there, not as much as I used to, but, you know, murder, right? Completely being gunned down in 2026. So, again, where can they go and be safe? I'm asking the heavy question to Alderman Desmond Yancey, whose ward was riddled with a mass takeover. I agree with you in the power of words, because I zoomed in and I seen some big old age folk too. They wasn't all teenagers.
16: That's the next part.
15: They wasn't all teenagers. And I keep saying that. I seen some big old aged beard's thicker than yours. You're listening to the Cleopatra Show on the live line via StreamYard. It's Alderman Desmond Yancey of the 5th Ward, where the mass gathering of young black teens took over the lakefront. That's right, right there on Lakeshore Drive. And we are just talking about, you know, the highs, the lows, the hodgepodge, and how do we get there? The who, what, when, where, why. And yet and still, I have to read this one, Alderman Yancey. Jazz says, obese black teens would look like adults on video. WBON audience is funny, too.
16: Well, yeah, we keep it a buck, don't we?
15: I'm trying to tell you.
16: As a people. No, that's the other part of what I was saying earlier about language. Like, we call them teen takeovers. Well, more mass gatherings, because, you know, the ones who have been arrested have been 18, 19, 25, right? Like, these aren't kids. They're young people by definition, but these aren't kids. And, you know, it's not hard to see how there's the role that they're playing in the mischief and the bad behavior. But they're also modeling that for this younger generation. So it's a lot of dynamics that are moving there. And we have to pay attention to all those things. And so, like, we're probably going to get to this conversation about what can we do at council. And I know there's some discussions about some legislation that could be moved to hold parents accountable. Well, how do you hold the parent of a 22-year-old accountable? Right? And so I think we have to really look more analytically at what the issue is, who's engaged in the bad behavior, who's not, you know, what can we do to curb one thing, what can we do to hold other folks accountable in another way, what can we do to in the pipeline to make sure that we're not continuing to create the conditions that, you know, the disinvestment, the undereducation, all the kind of safety net stuff, so that, you know, we have to stop that pipeline of bad behavior and opportunity for bad behavior. And we have to nip it in the bud right now. But we also don't have a whole lot of time to wait. It's not even summer yet. And Hyde Park has been home to, I think, 3 of these sort of events just in the month of May. And, you know, I have 2 police districts that represent that area. 2nd district represents the Point. 3rd district represents 57th Street Beach. And, you know, my cop folks are praying for rain every weekend so that they can. That's the only thing that they feel is helpful until we come up with some legislative tools.
15: And it reminds me of the Oscar award winning film, Everything Happening All at Once, because all of these things do need to happen all at once. But you and I both know that that is the slowest walk when it comes to investment. And to admittedly talk about the divestment doesn't sanction the behavior, but it helps me to understand, because you'll have some counterparts to your position on this say, well, I don't want that in my ward, my region, but you're the crown jewel, right? So you're the most attractive, because where they're coming from, some of them live in hell and they just want to visit heaven. Mm-hmm. And in order to get to heaven, they got to ride 3 buses and 2 trains. You dig? And we're not honest about that. And I'm not, again, justifying the behavior. But for a young person, YOLO, you only live once. They literally and scientifically cannot think about all of the consequences. Because if they could, the 18-year-old that was from Palatine would have thought twice before he drove recklessly and ruined his life. Right? They cannot think. So as leaders like yourself that are in the position to think on behalf of the betterment, not only of your ward, but the city of Chicago and future alum to lay the groundwork. So I want to thank you personally for the commitment. I was worried when it fell across your desk. I was like, damn. But you know, one thing about it, they tapped the right one, because I believe you have the betterment and the heart, both as a parent and a Chicago kid, to understand and push through. So thank you for stopping by.
16: Thanks, Cleopatra. I appreciate you.
15: Absolutely.
6: Mayor Johnson, good morning and welcome back to WVON.
17: Hey, good morning, Rufus, and thanks for having me back, man. I appreciate it.
6: You're welcome anytime. We look forward to you joining us on whoever show it is. So I certainly look forward to you getting up early and getting in with us. Did you have a reflective Memorial Day?
17: I did. You know, I'm often humbled by the job, right? And when you are commemorating in a very meaningful way the contributions that our people have made, and service members, the sacrifices that the women and men of our community have made for the liberation of the entire globe, it is always a time to honor those who paid the ultimate sacrifice.
6: Amen to that. And it's important, you know, as you see, the weather was great yesterday. Everybody's moving around. Everybody's doing everything. But the real emphasis of the day can never be forgotten. So thank you for that. And we made sure that we picked it up here. Thinking about all these things, Mayor, you recently hit your third year anniversary on May 15th. Let's begin there. Talk about how these 3 years have been. Have they gone fast? Have they gone slow? What have been some of the accomplishments and learnings that you've had in these 3 years?
17: Well, they certainly have gone fast. And I would be remiss if I did not just give a special shout out to the class of 2026. I dropped my son off at Kenwood Academy his freshman year 4 years ago, just before I made my announcement. And today with his other classmates, the Kenwood Broncos, are graduating today, and so many other CBS. I'll be delivering the commencement speech at my son's high school and, of course, at CBS. So thank you to all the parents and the staff, the administrators that have worked so hard to surround our young people and to ensure that they can now, you know, take that next step in their next chapter of their lives. And so now here we are, you know, 3 years later, I'm, you know, shoulder deep into building the safest, most affordable big city in America. And Rufus, if you remember when I was running, and you were a part of that a smorgasbord, if you will, of community town halls and debates, and community safety was a top issue, right? And since I've been in office, crime has continued to decline. In fact, last year we had the fewest amount of homicides in 60 years. And look, one homicide, one shooting is still one too many. But at a time in which, you know, this is a challenge, right, because of the disinvestment that's coming from the federal government, cutting the ATF budget by 30%, cutting off community violence intervention work by over $800 million. We've had to really, you know, pull, you know, our resources together to continue to drive violence down in the city of Chicago.
6: Well, let's first of all, congratulations on your son and the graduation and your speaking there. This is the time of year that I really love, because it is the time that we do honor these accomplishments of the young people and their families that got them there. And I just got back from New Iberia celebrating my grandniece's high school graduation. So it is a big deal. For all of them. So, should be fun to be there and be speaking at your son's graduation, which makes it, look, don't embarrass your son, man.
17: Man, I'm trying. Listen, I was practicing my speech last night. He said, "Dad, you cried there the entire time that you practiced. Please get yourself together."
6: It should be memorable on so many levels. Where is he going? What's next for him?
17: He's going to Eastern Illinois, Rufus. He's a smart a boy coming into his manness, and he's learned over the years of watching me as an elected leader He realized that the people who really run the world are those who have accounting and finance degrees. So he's going to study accounting and finance, and he's going to play soccer over there, Division I mid-major. Very proud of him, man. You know, raised on the west side of Chicago, playing in the public league. There aren't too many examples of black boys on the west side playing in the public league, getting the chance to get to play soccer. There's only four Americans on his team. Every other player on the Eastern Illinois team are all from different countries. So I'm very proud of him and fully expect, you know, him to have success, just like I'm rooting for every other kid that's coming out of high school.
6: Indeed. Congratulations to him, and congratulations to your family and the entirety of all those who are graduating from our schools this year. You hit on so many things right there in your first comments, Mayor. Let's talk about safety. During this weekend, my wife and I took a long walk over to the lake and down the lakefront yesterday. I live in Lincoln Park. So, you know, the diversity there, the demographics were a bit different than some of the other beaches that we go to further on the south side. But I did hear one that we had less violence this Labor Day, this Memorial Day, than other holidays. But then we also hear about the teen takeovers. We heard about officers being harmed. We heard about a shooting yesterday. You get the real. What really did happen this weekend? What's happening this year? How are we doing as it relates to violence now?
17: Yeah, well, it's all the above. I mean, listen, you know, if there's one act of violence, is one too many. Even with the positive trends that we are experiencing, those numbers don't apply to individuals who have fallen victim to violence. And it's something that breaks my heart every day. I'll just be, again, completely vulnerable because this is family. You know, Friday, a 74-year-old man was shot. Right now, one of the suspects is his grandson. There was a 2-year-old who got access to a gun, and the 2-year-old shot himself with a gun and is no longer with us, right? I mean, these are tragedies that do not necessarily make it into the headlines, but these are the experiences that I have every single day. These are the calls that I get every day. And as much as it's tragic, it does drive me that much more to get illegal weapons off the streets and to make sure that, you know, we're holding people accountable, but that we're also creating opportunities. And this past weekend, over the 4-day period, yes, you know, we did set ourselves apart from other administrations and how Memorial Day has gone traditionally. And yet we still have had, you know, these gatherings that, quite frankly, you know, Lucas, they're not all teenagers, man. And I just think it's important that we don't allow this narrative suggest that somehow that the folks who are gathering are all underage. They're not. The 18-year-old that the incident that you were speaking of, where the alleged 18-year-old ran their vehicle into a crowd and injured several officers, that individual was not in violation of a curfew. And yet their act caused harm and was incredibly reckless and dangerous. And so what we have work to do is to prevent these gatherings from happening to the best of our ability, right? When we get word of them, you know, we deploy, we intercept, we intervene. But in some instances, like the one that happened going into Sunday morning, there were students apparently who after prom were hanging out. There were adults out there as well. My son went to prom. He was not out at 3 o'clock in the morning, I can tell you that. And these gatherings can be dangerous, and in this case, it certainly was. And so as much as we have worked to intervene, to intercept, to prevent these gatherings from happening, I still need the support of all of Chicago, right? Because it's not just policing alone. We are enforcing the law. We are enforcing curfew. We are, you know, dispersing crowds if they are dangerous. And the superintendent has the authority to do that. And, you know, I confirm, you know, his authority to do that. But in too many instances, you have teenagers that are intermingled with adults in these gatherings that are unauthorized that have led to some of the dangerous encounters that too many people are experiencing.
6: when we start to look at this, we talked yesterday about teen takeovers. We talked yesterday about some of the other issues. And one of the ones I pointed out, or I was asked about when I was out of town, was what happened back in November when these children, 10 to 13-year-olds, attacked this 9-year-old and his mom and his daughter, his sister, down on the far south side. The question that comes in all this is, when and how do we hold parents, truly hold parents responsible for what their children do? What can we do that makes it better beyond saying and knowing that they are should be responsible for their children? But what else can we do that reinforces that fact?
17: Yeah. Look, I still think it's twofold. It's definitely opportunity. We do have to create better spaces for young people, but we also have to be very honest about the level of trauma that people are living in the midst of. And we have to, all of our systems have to be held accountable. It's our you know, government, it's, you know, faith community, the business community, and of course our parents. You know, look, Rufus, there are laws in the books, right? Just like there are laws in the books that say that you shouldn't shoot someone. And people still do it, right? Yeah. And so I guess what I'm offering today is, as much as I know that, you know, accountability is a mechanism that has to be used and enforced to deter people from bad behavior, and certainly from dangerous and harmful behavior, it's really going to take a concerted effort of all of us to work within our systems of care to create stronger places of accountability. And so that's, you know, our community-based organizations, our businesses, government, all of us have to come together to ensure that we're not just holding people accountable and enforcing the laws that are in the books. And we have to do that. You know, but if we believe that incarceration is the answer, you know, Lucas, we did that in the 90s, right? And we had more people in jail than any other country on the planet, and we had, and you remember, 800, 900 people being killed every year, right? And so this is a very sobering moment, quite frankly, because there aren't any easy answers. And to just point the finger at one entity or one individual, or one politician, you know, or one, you know, bad actor, that's not going to get us there, to your point. And so, yes, enforcing law and what we have seen over the last 3 years, let's take Austin, for instance. More young people have been hired in the Austin neighborhood than any other community. And we saw a decline in shootings and homicides by 30%. Auburn Gresham, anywhere from 28 to 66% in reduction. There were 976 kids who were hired there. Roseland, we saw a reduction in shootings by 39%. We saw a reduction in homicides by 100% in Roseland. 100% reduction last year, and there were 966 14 to 24-year-olds that were hired. North Lawndale, that's your hood, 867 young people hired from that community, and you had a reduction in 50% in shootings and 66.7% in homicides. What I'm saying is there are no easy answers, but what we do know is that the safest communities in America have one thing in common. They invest in people. I get it. We want people to be held accountable. People should be punished for harming and wreaking havoc in our communities. But when we talk about what works, there's clear evidence over the last 3 years since I've been mayor, we've increased youth summer employment by 55.6%. And those very communities, Austin, Auburn, Gresham, Roseland, South Shore, North Lawndale, all of them experienced reduction in shootings and violence. I think there's a direct correlation there between investing in our people, accountability, and creating safer communities. And there's no administration in modern history I can say that they oversaw the city of Chicago at significantly historic lows in violence. But also, by the way, more people are visiting our city than any other time in the history of our city. And we have the busiest airport in the entire world. So there's obviously value in people coming to our city. People want to come. They are coming. We're the only city that has experienced population growth. We're the only mayor in the last decade that can speak to that, right? And so it's because of these critical investments. There's a lot of work to do. Don't get me wrong. I know what I inherited, right? In 2022, there was 800 people that were killed from gun violence, man. That's horrific. And we've cut it in half since I've been in office.
6: Yeah, no doubt. And these things, these scene takeovers, as I do research, are not, this is not only Chicago that this is happening. This is happening in cities across the country.
17: No, you're absolutely right, Rufus. They're actually all over the world. And you're seeing these trends. And I think that's why I think there's something else that's going on here, because there are teenagers all over the world that are gathering in these large spaces. And, you know, I was just talking with the mayor of Detroit. I know what she's dealing with. Talking with the mayor in D.C., what she's dealing with. And if you listen to what she's saying the same thing. It's accountability and it's opportunity. If you look at what's going on in Atlanta, Andre Dickens is dealing with it there. But this is happening in cities across the globe. And look, I'm confident that if we all come together and, again, create opportunity and hold people accountable, that the decline that we're seeing in shootings, the declines that we're seeing in homicides, you know, we'll see better engaged spaces for our young people, and you'll see less of these, you know, dangerous and unauthorized gatherings taking place.
6: Indeed. I want to shift, Mayor, before we run out of time, to a couple of other things. One, when last we talked, not here, but when we talked at City Club, we talked about some of the changes that were happening in your administration and that those things continue to happen. One that we often talk to here is Dr. Ige. We relied on her. I didn't see anything that suggested that any of the information that came out was troubling. It was some other things that may have caused her to change from being in your administration. But is there any concerns about any of the information that we rely on coming out of the city that changes because of these changes in personnel?
17: Yeah, and listen, you know, I don't, you know, Rufus, I don't really dig into to personnel issues. What I will say is that, you know, the time that Dr. Ige was here, you know, she helped, you know, oversee a very tumultuous time in our world's history, from the migrant mission to measles outbreaks that, you know, we worked hard to prevent from spreading. You know, I'll give it an exclusive breaking news here on WVON. But on Wednesday, I'm proud to report tomorrow. I'm going to report that the life expectancy in Chicago has increased, and the life expectancy gap between Black Chicago and White Chicago has decreased. And I'm going to speak more pointedly on Wednesday about some of the things that we've done through our public health, through community safety, that continues to create stronger opportunities for our people to live in safer and more affordable communities. But the time in which, you know, Dr. Ige served, I'm grateful for her leadership.
6: Thank you for that. And certainly I have a lot of respect for Dr. Ige. So good to hear that, and good to hear what happened there. Good to know that this the gap is decreasing. Now, are you going to give that talk, Mayor, from the plane like the dude in Washington does as you're on your way to see the Pope?
17: Man, let me just tell you, man, with this long weekend that I had and all this emotion that I'm dealing with my oldest going off to college, man, this might be the best sleep I might get will be on the airplane. But, you know, Titus already took shots at me, by the way. As soon as as soon as he picked up the phone, he just starts yelling at the phone, "Go White Sox, what's going on with your Cubs?" I'm saying that with the Pope, I'm going to have some very serious conversations about a number of issues, not to mention the fact that, you know, he is formally, you know, acknowledged the harm that slavery caused and the role that the church played in it. But I'm certainly going to talk about giving a blessing to the South Side and the North Side so that our teams are in the playoffs come this fall, man. But it's a real true honor. I was with, you know, Mother Jackson on Sunday after we went to St. Benedict African Church there on the South Side. And she shared just some ideas around how Reverend would approach this. So I'm going to do my best to channel, you know, the great, you know, late Reverend Jesse Jackson. And one of the things I'm going to talk to him about is how we bring the pulpit and the pen together. His pulpit, you know, my executive authority to really not just shine a light on the conditions that, you know, people are experiencing around the globe, but how do we create transformation so that the least of these are taken care of in our society.
6: Such an honor to be able to be there and be with him. I know we're well past time, but I have to ask you this next question because I don't know when you're going to come back and talk to me again. So I try to get it all in. But we are now getting into the throes of the election of a Chicago Public School Board, the first fully elected board for this city. given that no matter whether the mayor has control or not, the city is going to be gauged about how our schools are doing.
17: That's right.
6: What will your involvement be in these upcoming school board elections?
17: Yeah, that's a great question. Look, you know, it's interesting, Rufus, you know, Mayor Harold Washington supported an elected school board until he became mayor. And it's well documented, right? And I'm the first mayor in the history of Chicago to actually hold to that value. I do believe in democracy, particularly the time in which the Voting Rights Act has been gutted. So I think the more we can give our folks an opportunity to set the direction of our future, particularly our young people and our families, the better. So what I'm going to do is I'm going to continue to lay out the vision. You know, Rufus, two quick things, three. You know, I released the largest TIF surplus in the history of Chicago to protect our public schools. No other mayor can say that they gave $500 million to protect our Black Student Success Program, to make sure that we're protecting our special education, of which, you know, students with IEPs, that continues to grow. But second thing is we're going to need the school board to fight alongside of me in Springfield for a progressive revenue, man. The fact that the dominance of this legislative session has been around how do you protect the property taxes of billionaires and corporations at a time in which the Trump administration is literally gutting every single public accommodation that we have fought for. It's just mind-blowing to me. So that's the second thing. We got to fight for progressive revenue, a billionaire's tax, digital ad tax, all that's important. And then finally, I'm going to continue to lay out the vision around sustainable community schools. You know, this is a model that, you know, I embraced in the last teacher's contract. We expanded it to almost 40 schools. Dyett High School, for instance, is a sustainable community school. Folks might remember that I went on a hunger strike to keep that school open, and now that school has produced state champions, right? So between sustainable community schools, between, you know, making sure that we're fully funding our schools, and then to make sure that, you know, we're working in Springfield to do that, that's the role that I'm going to continue to play, and I'm going to encourage everyone to get involved in the school board races and then hold those school board members accountable, but even more importantly, help those school board members secure the funding from Springfield. The city of Chicago is due $1.6 billion right now at a time in which they're trying to figure out how to, you know, give the Bears $4 billion over the course of 45 years. It just doesn't make any sense. But that's the role I'm going to continue to play as the first and only mayor to ever send their children to public schools. This is imperative to me as a former public school teacher, as a beneficiary of public education. I'm going to fight like, you know what, to ensure that our ancestors' dream becomes realized.
6: Mayor, never enough time to talk about all the things that we have to talk about, but we certainly appreciate the time that you share with us. Congratulations on your son. Safe travels to visit with the Pope. And you don't need to produce my show, but let him know that if he wants to call in, we'd love to have a conversation with him.
17: I most certainly will. That was pretty dope, wasn't it? All right, thanks, Rufus.
6: Be well.
17: All right, bye-bye.
6: All right. I'm happy to have my next guest join us. There's been so much conversation happening around health and wellness. We do it right here on WVOM. Well, this month and next month, we'll pick it up for men. I have a guest here to talk about this trend that's been going on, flooding social media, starting to gain traction, called fiber maxing. Amy Shapiro is a registered dietitian with a bunch of initials behind her name, to talk to us about why fiber is essential for digestive wellness and how habits can make a meaningful difference. Amy Shapiro, good morning and welcome to WVON.
18: Good morning. Thank you for having me.
6: No, it's good to have you. What is fiber maxing and why is it suddenly trending right now?
18: You know, fiber maxing is really just the internet's way of making foundational health feel new and optimized. It's basically prioritizing fiber and trying to meet your daily goal, which is about 28 to 34 grams a day for most individuals. So we're just putting a trendy name on something that we should be doing.
6: How do we know when we get to 28 grams? Is it reading the labels of everything that we're eating? How do we know we're getting there?
18: Well, you know, you could count your fiber grams, or you could just try to consume a diet that is high in fiber naturally. So we're going to get fiber from plants like fruits and vegetables, nuts, seeds, and whole grains. We're also, if those foods aren't, you know, hitting your plate all the time, then you can incorporate it through something like Metamucil psyllium fiber, because that's an easy item that you can make a daily routine. So knowing the foods that support your fiber goals roughly will help you get there, but you'll also know that you're meeting those fiber goals because you're going to feel really good. Your energy is going to be maintained. Your digestion is going to be on point. You'll see your cholesterol might be coming down. Your blood sugar will be balanced. There's, you know, you tune into yourself and you'll know that you're meeting those goals.
6: Thank you for pronouncing that word for me before I tried to say it. But let me step back, and you may have already told us, but why is fiber so important when it comes to digestive, heart, and overall metabolic health?
18: So fiber is so important because it basically doesn't just support your digestive tract by helping things move through it quite easily. It also helps to support your heart health by lowering cholesterol levels, especially psyllium fiber from the type that's used in Metamucil. It helps to capture free-floating cholesterol and remove it from the body as it turns into this gel-like substance. Fiber also helps to balance your blood sugar level because it's digested very slowly, so we don't get these spikes, which in turn helps to balance our energy levels. And also, it helps you to feel full. So when you're eating foods or consuming Metamucil psyllium fiber, it helps you to stay full between meals longer, which ultimately can decrease cravings. So it really helps you to maintain your health in so many different areas.
6: Now, you've mentioned it three times, so I have to ask you, what is psyllium fiber? I suspect that all fiber is not the same, because some of us may say, I don't know, Raisin Bran is how we get our fiber, or however else that is. What is psyllium fiber, and why is that different and important?
18: Yeah, so psyllium fiber is a soluble fiber, so that means it turns into this gel-like substance when mixed with water, similar to maybe chia seeds, if you've heard of those, flax seeds, some fruit seeds. So it turns into this gel-like substance that moves through your GI tract and takes with it, you know, things like excess cholesterol. Insoluble fiber is the type that you get from Raisin Bran, so from bran. So that almost acts as like a broom through your system. Think of it as, you know, what's in kale, what's in bran, and that is going to be different. So both types of fiber are important, but Metamucil psyllium fiber helps with digestion, cholesterol balancing, blood sugar management, energy, you know, and feeling full between meals. So having enough fiber on all levels is important, but having a blend is really important.
6: Well, for people who aren't getting enough, and if we're not tracking it, we probably aren't, what are some ways to add more fiber into our daily routine?
18: So what I like to recommend is I always like to recommend 2 cups of fruits or vegetables at 2 meals a day. That's an easy way to, you know, put a number on it. Also, to make sure that when you're eating carbohydrates, you're eating complex carbohydrates. So whole grain or whole wheat bread instead of white bread, high fiber cereal instead of, you know, low fiber cereal. And if those foods don't land on your plate often, then incorporating Metamucil psyllium fiber into your daily routine is also an easy way to meet those fiber goals. You can have it in the morning, you can have it in the afternoon, you can have it in the as a pre-dinner, what we like to call fibertizer, you can have it in the evening. So it's really, how do you make sure that you're taking fiber consistently throughout your day with enough water to make you feel great? So it's adding more fruits and vegetables, increasing a supplement like Metamucil's psyllium fiber, and consistency with adequate hydration are key.
6: Now, Amy, when we think about breads, and you mentioned wheat breads and such, you know, brioche bread tastes really good, and it's not white bread. I guess that probably doesn't have fiber in it. Brioche.
18: Well, oh, brioche bread. No, brioche bread doesn't have fiber in it, but it is delicious. When we're looking at picking up a bread that has a label on it, I always recommend picking up a bread that has 3 grams of fiber or more per serving.
6: Okay, 3 grams or more per serving of fiber. Look in for that. Now, you mentioned psyllium fiber. You've also mentioned Metamucil a few times. You're part of the new Metamucil Mic Grab series. Tell us what that is and how it's helping to make wellness more approachable and engaging.
18: Yeah, you know, well, it's a really fun series where I sit down with 90s icons, Lance Bass from NSYNC and Danielle Fishel from Boy Meets World, and we just have a real unfiltered conversation about health. You know, Metamucil has been around for 90 years. It's the original fiber supplement. And now that fiber is quote-unquote trending, you know, we're seizing this opportunity to grab the mic and just remind everyone the power behind Metamucil psyllium fiber. So it also takes the shame and embarrassment out of talking about some things that, you know, maybe we didn't feel so comfortable talking about before, when familiar faces are talking about the same things that you're experiencing.
6: Great. That's Amy Shapiro. Amy is the founder and director of Real Nutrition, a New York-based private practice that's dedicated to healthfully and successfully guiding clients to their optimal nutrition, weight, and overall wellness. Amy, thank you so much for being with us this morning, and happy fibering.
18: Thank you.
6: All right, be well.

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10: Good morning and welcome to Keep Hope Alive with Reverend Jesse Jackson. The views and opinions of this program are not necessarily the views of this station, but strictly of our host and his guest. To speak with Reverend Jackson live, call toll-free 1-866-594-HOPE. That's 1-866-594-4673. And now, the Reverend Jesse Jackson.

Happy 4th of July. America is 250 years old. Let us talk about the United States today. I want to know what your thoughts are. What are your thoughts about the United States? Who are we? Who should we become? We've just had this birthright citizenship case that's been determined, but there's so much to be uncovered in this moment, in this 250 years of existence as a nation. We're a republic. We're not a monarchy. What's the difference? Why is that important? And what is the American story? A lot of people are doing a lot of revisionist history, but let us talk with the original Americans. Let us start the story off this way with the chief, the principal chief of the Cherokee Nation, Chuck Hoskin. When we come back from the break, we're going to speak with him about what America is, what America means to him, what America means to the indigenous peoples of this land that we occupy. Indeed, remember, in September of 1787, at the Constitutional Convention, after it ended, the wife of the city's mayor, she was a wealthy, educated woman, Elizabeth Willing Powell. She asked Benjamin Franklin if the newly formed republic was a monarchy or was it a republic. She said, because we don't know. Remember, people wanted George Washington to become a king. He said, well, it's a republic if you can keep it. That means that the people are in charge, not your lineage, but just being a human being. And of course, that has morphed over time. And we need to talk about what America

July, everybody. Happy 4th of July to Jeremy. Thank you so much. Coming up, the principal chief of the Cherokee Nation, the largest nation in the United States. Principal Chief Chuck Hoskin coming up on Keep Hope Alive with Reverend Jesse Jackson. I am Santita Jackson. Can't wait to be with you in just a few minutes.

0: opinion counts. 1-866-59-4-HOPE. That's 1-866-594-4673.
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0: Hey, everybody. T-Wolf Alive with Reverend Jesse Jackson. Happy 4th of July. We're 250 years old. Wow. What does that mean? You know, empires really do... They don't make it past that period of time. And we are really at an inflection point in the United States, and we need to talk about that. But let's talk with the original people here. The original people, let's talk about that. With the principal chief of the Cherokee Nation. I'm so excited. Every time I get a chance to speak with him, I'm so honored that he gives us his time. And so, Principal Chief, Chuck Hoskin, welcome to the show. We send you so much love and greetings today. So help us to understand, what does this mean to you, this the 4th of July? I can't help but think of Frederick Douglass as he talked about the meaning of the 4th of July, particularly to those who had been enslaved. And you must have a particular feeling because we are on your land. We're on your land. So help me to understand, when did you become citizens, just generally speaking? Because I'm always shocked when I hear, we know about the 14th Amendment that made formerly enslaved African Americans, gave us our citizenship, granted us our citizenship. But that was not true for the indigenous peoples.
1: For most Americans, and it.
0: Yes. Oh, I'm sorry. We can hear you.
1: Sorry, can you?
0: Yes.
1: Okay, I'm sorry. Yes, good to be with you. That's an obscure part of history, an important part, but it also speaks to the complexity of the whole proposition, the proposition that Native peoples were governing themselves just fine before anyone ever supposedly discovered us and started to impose colonies and then states and countries upon us. So it was 1924, and I think that surprises a lot of people. It was a law called the Snyder Act, and what the Snyder Act did was effectively say every Native American who wasn't already a citizen, and just keep in mind in the decades before that, but not too many decades, there were grants of citizenship for various treaties. But it said, hey, all these Native Americans are citizens. Here's the interesting thing. Number one is that wasn't that long ago when you think about the history of the country. Number two, here's the complicated part. Americans consider themselves part of this body politic. They should be citizens. Of course, we just had the birthright citizen case in recent days that I think is incredibly incredibly proud at this moment that the country secured that or reaffirmed that. But keep in mind, Native Americans weren't part of this entire proposition. In other words, we weren't part of the Constitution. In fact, when the Declaration of Independence was written, the framers referred to us as merciless Indian savages and one among many lists of grievances with King George. So we weren't part of this experiment from the jump. And so for that country, the United States, to just by writ of Congress say, you all are citizens, come join us, is I think speaks to the complexity of the relationship between Native Americans and the United States. Today, in 2026, of course, I'm chief of the Cherokee Nation, and I'm an American citizen, and I'm from generations of American citizens, which adds to some complexity, and I think ultimately adds to the reason that I can be optimistic in the midst of, a historical record that is quite bleak at times, but I'm still optimistic about the future.
0: What does it make you? How do you reconcile being referred to as savages in our founding documents? I mean, because these are things that we don't, and they've not been erased, and I don't think that they should be. I think that we should understand how everyone has been viewed, because it determines, it helps us to understand how you've been treated.
1: That's right. We shouldn't erase it. And of course, we're in the midst of a major effort in the country to try to erase, depictions of George Washington slaves at national park sites, or references to, things that might make people look bad. I don't know how you tell the story of the Trail of Tears, by the way, without making President Andrew Jackson look bad, but that's what the National Park Service seems to be bent on doing. So we do have to tell the truth. The truth hurts, and sometimes the truth should hurt. It hurts those who were injured or the descendants of those injured, which includes me. But it also includes people in the country who are the inheritors of that origin story. But what do we do about it? What we do about it, I think, is we say this union was founded with the acknowledgement that it was not a perfect union. It was trying to be a more perfect union, and that American democracy was an experiment to be repeated and perfected. And we've not perfected it, certainly. But I think we can look back and say there's been progress. We just don't want that progress to stall to the point where we lose this democracy, which is my greatest worry at the hour, at this hour. But I do think we've got a lot of tools and talent and resources in the country to keep it. As you said, quoting one of the founding fathers, it's a democracy, it's a republic if we can keep it. Well, we're right now trying to figure out if we can keep it. As a Native American, though, it's not that we should forget or ignore our past. I think it should fuel us to today be part of a country that does better, that doesn't repeat those mistakes, that honors treaties, that recognizes that sovereign nations that were here before anyone ever heard of the United States are still here and are worthy of respect and are compatible with American democracy. And that's the real challenge, I think, of this century for Native Americans.
0: What has any treaty that was established between indigenous peoples and our government, have any of them been lived up to?
1: Not fully, and the parts that have been lived up to, so to speak, or the provisions that have been put into effect are usually the ones that favor the United States. Let's take the treaty that you and I have talked about so many times on this show, and I'm always appreciative of that. That's the Treaty of 1835, the treaty that gave us the right to a delegate in the Congress of the United States. The language is unmistakable. It's very plain. It's very simple. It was simple in 1835, and it's simple today. But the United States has never lived up to that. Here's what they did live up to. The parts of that treaty that says the Cherokee people shall gather up their belongings as much as they can by a certain date in 1838 and be marched across the country to what is now Oklahoma, to a reservation, as we would call it now, and that included a promise that there'd never be a state imposed on top of us. Well, they broke that too, but they've used the parts that are favorable to them. I say them, I mean the people who were in power at the time. What we need to do in this century is dust off those treaties and say, what about the rest of it? That delegate provision is part of the rest of it. Our rights to hunt and fish need to be secured. There's a great many other rights that I think we could effectuate in this century, but it's going to take the country wanting to do it. I think that's, again, the work of this century is to try to make good on those promises.
0: We're talking with Principal Chief of the Cherokee Nation, Chuck Hoskin. Chief Hoskin is talking to us as we are looking at the 4th of July, as we're looking at Independence Day, as we're looking in this incredible moment, 250 years of the existence of this republic. If we can keep it, as you pointed out, as this educated woman, it's very interesting. It's important to note that Elizabeth Willing Powell, her husband was the mayor of Philadelphia. She was a wealthy woman. She was a very well-educated woman. And for her to come to Benjamin Franklin and say, okay, so now what kind of government do we have? Are we a monarchy or are we a republic? Well, he said, well, it's a republic if you can keep it. And yet the oligarchy, who appear to be the new monarchs of the world, Chief Hoskin, they've overtaken the court. We have the most business-friendly Supreme Court in our history. They are taking over government functions, and they're firing people, Doge. And one has to wonder, when you look at this American project, and I think we're all trying to figure out how we can make it work, what does that say to you now?
1: Well, I think it speaks to the fragility of democracy on its best day. I mean, the historic record records a lot more dictators and despots than it records constitutional democracies, governments based on the rule of law and not men. So we're always on, I think, fragile ground, and it takes all of us to keep steady. But I see the same thing. I mean, I see a judiciary that is increasingly recognizing the fiction that corporations are people and that they have, and in some ways it feels like they have greater human rights than human beings. We've got technology moving at such speed that it's tough to keep up. And then we're also seeing the consolidation of the power behind that technology. And I'm talking about things like AI. I'm talking about data centers, which is of concern all over the country, including where I'm speaking to you now, Northeast Oklahoma. When people start to feel powerless, maybe they stop participating. And if they stop participating, then it's game, set, and match on democracy. It's game over. We can't have that. And so what we have to do is we have to push back, and we have to organize, and we have to make people understand that there's still some power that they hold when they wake up every day as a free people. But just because they hold it doesn't mean they use it. So I think it's up to people to sort of organize and inspire people to use it. That's the only thing I know to do, Santita. It's a daunting task when you think about the power of corporations that we can't even just say American corporations. These are global corporations. They just happen to be extracting and doing business in America. So it is a concern of mine, but I can't throw up my hands and say it's over. I've got to roll up my sleeves and say, let's get to work. That's what we try to do at the Cherokee Nation.
0: When and where do you enter? What do you, as what don't we understand about the concerns of indigenous people? We certainly did not know that you've barely had a century of citizenship, you know, at that, which is absolutely shocking. What is it that you would like to see? How would you like for us to acknowledge the 4th of July? Help us to see it through your lens.
1: Well, I think that we should talk about that phrase, which says much more than the few words that appear in the Declaration of Independence, and that is this idea of merciless Indian savages. We should say it. We should acknowledge that that was the way that the dominant culture looked at Native Americans at the time. And we don't say that to be engaged in endless condemnation. We just have to say that's the origin story. And then we have to, I think, acknowledge that there's been centuries of broken promises. But then I think we also should acknowledge where things have changed for the better. I mean, I can go back not 250 years, Santita, but I can go back 50 years in this country to another period of time that's fairly obscure to most Americans, in which there was a period of great reform in the country, great reform in terms of saying tribes ought to be in control of the governing functions of the governments that we took away from them, that they ought to have rights to land title that we had suppressed, that they ought to be able to decide what the priorities are for their people based on their governing institutions when we had so suppressed those institutions. That happened 50 years ago. That didn't happen by accident. That doesn't happen as an act of charity. That happens because Native peoples and our allies organized during and on the tail ends of the great civil rights movement of the 1960s and got some things changed. And I try to share that with young Cherokees because I want them to know that they shouldn't give up hope if they look around and think they've got no power. Power is what helped us achieve a great deal of reform. And so I want Americans to think about all of that history. Then I want them to think about the next 250 years. Now, we won't be around for that entire period, but to the extent we are around, shouldn't we insist that this country at long last live up to its promises? And shouldn't we acknowledge that just because the United States lives up to a promise doesn't mean we lose something as Americans? Just because a tribe gains something doesn't mean that America somehow loses. I think we've been losing as Americans by not keeping our promise. Let's do something different in the next 250 years, and let's start now. That's the conversation I think we would like to see around America 250. Yes, let's celebrate, but let's be clear-eyed about it, and let's talk about work that still needs to be done.
0: Well, we are living in the midst of a moment in which people want to revise the history and wipe all of these, well, the big lessons, we want to wipe them out. And what are the concerns? What do you want? What are the concerns of the indigenous communities, just generally? I mean, but you have, as the principal chief of the Cherokee Nation, this is the largest nation that we have within our borders. But when we speak with you, it's all of these issues resonate, you know, within this First Nation community. Help me to understand, help us all to understand, what is it that we should be sensitive to? What should we be sensitized to?
1: Well, we should be sensitive to the fact that there's 575 individual federally recognized tribes in this country that still exist. That's a lot. It pales in comparison to what was here at the dawn of the so-called Age of Discovery 5 centuries ago. But that's a lot, and we're all worthy of respect, and we ought to be acknowledged. So part of it has to be, let's recommit ourselves to understanding the real history of this country, and let's push back any time we hear people in high places saying, don't make people feel bad about history. Well, I want you to feel bad, America, about the Trail of Tears. Mm-hmm. Doesn't mean it's endless condemnation, but let's take a moment to feel bad collectively that we did that as a country. And of course, you could have 100 other chapters we could hang our heads about and feel bad about. But I also want people to think about what's going on now with these 575 tribes. We all are trying to protect land, air, water, and people, and we're all doing it as sovereign governments. Let's examine what we're doing. Let's see how we could maybe work together since we share so many things in common. Let's re-examine treaties that people think are part of history, but they're part of the now. And let's see what we can do to assert those rights and respect those rights. We as Native peoples ought to be acknowledged as people who have a right to our own democracies, our own governments, our own laws. And sometimes that means excluding the laws of, say, a state, the state of Oklahoma. That's a controversial subject here where I'm speaking to you from in Tahlequah, the capital of our great Cherokee Nation, but is in northeast Oklahoma. And so we need more people in the country to acknowledge that we are still here, that our history matters. And what we're doing now is, I think, of particular importance to a great many Americans, because we, Santita, are sometimes the biggest drivers of good public policy and good investments in a lot of communities. And a lot of Americans don't know that. But if they took some time to examine the fact that tribes are part of this great big group of American family of governments, even though we're independent governments, I think America would be better off.
0: You need to have, it has been mandated that you are supposed to have a seat in Congress. That has not happened yet.
1: Yes.
0: How can we make that happen? Most of us don't know that you are supposed to have a seat in Congress.
1: Yes. That's right. It's a small part of one tree, but I think it's as big as all of the treaties. Because if America will keep this promise, which is a promise made to Cherokees in 1835, that we shall have a seat in the United States House of Representatives, shall have a delegate, then I think that will be liberating for the country. We can finally say, look, this is an opening to acknowledge and adhere to all the treaties. But here's what people can do that are listening to us now. They can go to our website, seatthedelegate.com. They can look us up on social media, The Cherokee Nation. And everybody's got a member of the House of Representatives. We firmly believe that it is within the power of the majority of the House of Representatives to simply seat Kim Teehee. She's been on your show before. She's our great delegate to Congress, designate. We just need her to be seated. Every American listening now could send an email, pick up the phones, go to a town hall and say, by the way, there's a right to a delegate to Congress that the Cherokees have. Let's just keep that promise. It's not a difficult proposition. It's not a complicated proposition. And it's not a proposition that comes at any great cost to the country. But what's costing the country is to maintain this refusal to be honest and to keep its word. And that's costing the country in a way that's immeasurable. So let's do the opposite and people can help.
0: Well, the last minute belongs to you. What do you want to say to us on this 4th of July, this very interesting and special 4th of July, 250 years we have been a nation?
1: Well, what I would like to say to you and to your listeners is Wado, which is the very simple word for thank you in Cherokee. But further, what I'd like to say is no one should think we have to make a choice on America's 250th birthday between just glorifying the country with no scrutiny, and you've got to just come and celebrate, and you better just have a smile on your face. We don't have to choose between that and clear-eyed criticism of the country. Those two things are not only compatible, they're very American. I mean, this country was founded on the idea that we ought to be able to speak up when we see things that are grievances to us collectively. And we have some grievances left, Santita. You and I, the people that we maybe represent, the people that we work with, marginalized people all over this country, it's okay to criticize America, and it's probably the most American thing you can do on American 250. Don't hang your head about it.
0: Amen to that. Indeed, that is what the great James Baldwin said. He said, because I love this country, I will criticize it without ceasing.
1: There you go.
0: That's the only way you make it right. Everybody. the principal chief of the Cherokee Nation, Chief Chuck Hoskin. Think about that on the 4th of July. Sending you so much love and Wado to you. May God bless you. Stay tuned for more of People Alive in this special, special, special edition of the 4th of July.

0: opinion counts. 1-866-59-4-HOPE. 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

0: Global Live with Reverend Jesse Jackson. I'm Santita Jackson. What happens when I give my wingman free reign of the music? Lenny Kravitz, that's what's happened. That's what happens. American woman. But I love Lenny. I'm not mad. I love him. I love him. Happy 4th of July, everybody. It's the 250th anniversary of this republic. And so when Benjamin Franklin was asked if this is a monarchy or a republic, he replied to the wife of the mayor of Philadelphia, a wealthy, educated woman, Elizabeth Willing Powell. He said, it's a republic, if you can keep it. And I guess that's the question today. Can we keep it? Do we know what a republic is? Do we know what an American is? It seems that the birthright citizenship case is still unsettled, culturally unsettled anyway. We need to talk about that today. And I'm so excited that we're going to have a young man who is absolutely brilliant. He was in Congress for almost 20 years and did so much great work while he was there. And I'm so excited to have this brilliant, brilliant author. Indeed, one of his most well-known books is A More Perfect Union. That's right. Advancing New American Rights, The Finger of God, From the Lineage of David to the Presidency of the United States. Legal Lynching, everybody. The Death Penalty in America's Future. And it's about the money, the fourth movement of the Freedom Symphony, How to Build Your Wealth. But let's go back to A More Perfect Union. Let's go back to The Finger of God. Indeed, as he has written these books, he has said, look, I make no, I don't look at the founders through this glossy lens. I see them for who they were, but I also saw some of their virtues. I saw some of the good things that they did. And I think we need to really examine our founding documents, really examine who we were, who we are, who we ought to be, who we actually are, with this brilliant, brilliant man. Former member of Congress, Congressman Jesse Jackson Jr., someone with whom I am well pleased. And of course, yes, this is my brother, Jesse Jackson Jr. Congressman Jackson, how are you?
1: Hi, Santita. How are you? And thank you for having me on your show.
0: Oh, look, you know, you always have space here. Help me to understand, what is the significance of this 250th anniversary? Why is that important? Why is it important that we really understand that this is not a monarchy, but it's a republic, that we have democratic elements? No one has studied this with more intention and more intensity than you. What is the significance of this moment?
1: I think it is a moment that is pregnant with opportunity, and it is also a moment that is pregnant with its own challenges. The African American community and our history offers a critique that challenges the significance of this moment. And if I could just have a minute and a half to kind of lay out a framework for your listeners, the ways in which we should view this very difficult and very complicated moment. Between 1619, when 19 scared Africans arrived on our nation's shores, and July 4th, 1776, there are 157 July 4ths where July 4th is just another day. Another day in the heat, another day without work, another day without human rights, another day in the colony, another day in the beginning of a new nation, just another day. And then from July 4th, 1776 to Gettysburg, July 4th, 1863, there are 87 additional July 4ths added to the 157th for the American slave. That is 87 years after Thomas Jefferson wrote, all men are created equal. But for the slave, it was just another day. Now, how do we know there are 87 July 4ths between July 4th, 1776 and 1863? Because in November of that year, after the Gettysburg Battle on July 1st through the 3rd of 1863, Abraham Lincoln returns to Gettysburg, and he would begin the Gettysburg Address 47 years ago. There are 20 years and a score, and there were four scores. Plus 7 years is 87 years. for African Americans, July 4th, 1776 was just another day. But on July 4th, 1863, America was becoming. Lincoln chose, Santita, the 87th anniversary of the Declaration of Independence to offer a vision of a nation born again, a rebirth of the nation, a rededicating of itself to the principles that all men are created equal. And there are exactly 164 instances of July 4th, from July 4th, 1863 to July 4th, 2026. And if you count both the start and end dates, it comes to 164 after the Gettysburg Address. America was becoming and is becoming because each definition of July 4th from 1863 to the present has a different definition. One, the citizenship rights of African Americans when the 14th Amendment is added to the Constitution. That's a different July 4th. It's a different July 4th in 1870 when the 15th Amendment becomes part of the Constitution and we are towards, in first Reconstruction, African American men having the right to vote. And then at the turn of the century, it's a different July 4th when the 19th Amendment is added to the Constitution and women begin to engage the franchise. And so it's almost impossible for us today, Santita, to look at the Reconstruction amendments, which are responsible for the difference, and more specifically, the 14th Amendment, because it is the 14th Amendment that allows the Bill of Rights to apply to the former slaves, African Americans, and to immigrants, including future immigrants who are naturalized as well as those who have birthright citizenship. And that is the debate that we find ourselves in 164 years after the Civil War, when we are finally enfranchised with citizenship rights to participate in what was a republic on September 17, 1787, we were towards a democracy, and that democracy is in retreat.
0: What about birthright citizenship? It was very interesting to read Clarence Thomas's, Justice Thomas's dissent when he said this actually is about the formerly enslaved black people. This is not about anyone else. What say you to that?
1: I don't think Justice Thomas is going far enough. It's not that the 13th Amendment to the Constitution eliminates slavery for black people. It, by definition, prohibits slavery for future Americans that come to the United States. They can never find themselves on the other side of the 13th Amendment. Just as the 14th Amendment, yes, established birthright citizenship for the slaves, let us not forget that in 1865, a French philosopher and political thinker and abolitionist to honor Abraham Lincoln came up with the idea of commissioning a statue that would be placed on Ellis Island called the Statue of Liberty to, one, celebrate the freedom of the slave, but also the idea that America was becoming something that welcomed refuse from its teeming shores, shores around the world where people were struggling to breathe free. No other country in human history in 1865 had ever made that accomplishment. In fact, I think it's fair to say historically, Santita, that the history of freedom in the world is a relatively new concept. From ancient Egypt to the ancient Roman civilization to the ancient Byzantine system to the Renaissance itself, all of recorded history, there have been some form of slavery, peonage, indentured servitude throughout world history. America in 1865 committed itself for the first time in human history to the idea that slavery would no longer exist in human history. That is a major contribution of African Americans, but there's also a major contribution to be acknowledged from the struggle that Abraham Lincoln led us to from 1863 to 1865 and the adoption of the 13th and ultimately the 14th and 15th Amendments.
0: As we're looking at creating this more perfect union, what do we say or what do we think about the indigenous people? We just had the principal chief of the Cherokee Nation, Principal Chief Chuck Hoskin on. Many people are shocked to understand, to even hear that really they only became citizens in 1924. It's shocking. What do you say to indigenous people today who are still struggling? We're seeing so many of them, they've been absorbed into the white population, and many of them have been wiped out. What do we say to them? What do we owe them in this moment of reflection?
1: I tell you what we owe them. We owe them more than thoughts and prayers, and we owe them more than the idea one of them, that America is a group of lone rangers and everybody else is Tonto. No one is stupid. There is no greater victim on this continent of genocide and a greater injustice than the Native American, followed closely behind that by African Americans and many others who have struggled to build a more perfect union. The question for me, Santita, is how do we do that in a nation that they did not voluntarily join, that they were here before the nation itself was founded, yes, on July 4th, 1776, but more specifically on September 17th, 1787, when the Constitution was written? Why is the history of African Americans, even in the Native American struggle, so particularly important? Because it is not Native American history that allows states to join the Union, one free and one slave. This idea of the Missouri Compromise and the California Act and the expansion of the nation into the Western territories is largely driven by the history of African Americans. Now, in acknowledging that our history is responsible not only for the peculiar institution, the adoption of the 13th, 14th, and 15th Amendments, the human rights standard in the Constitution, for the argument had finally been defeated. The slave states argued that they had the state's right to protect slavery in their jurisdictions, and the federal government could not come in their states and tell them what to do. They began seceding from the Union, and then they lost at Gettysburg, and subsequently they surrendered their movement. Of course, it's on the uptick now. But to solve the Native American problem, we still need access to members of Congress who came into the Union as part of those one free and one slave state being added to the Union. We need those senators whose states also came into the Union as the nation expanded westward to look at the Native American problem as part of the long unsolved peculiar dynamic of what it meant and what it created to make America the nation that she has become. Because the system that is established, that we all live in, must come through an interpretation of building a more perfect union for all Americans, and that includes the least of these and those who have been historically discriminated against. I close on this point, on this part of the subject matter. It is amazing to me that our nation can build highways from Maine all the way to California, that we can land planes from New York to Dallas, Texas, to Los Angeles, California, to San Francisco, and all the way back to Chicago, Illinois, and build a more perfect union for airplanes. But when it comes to schools, when it comes to housing, when it comes to healthcare, when it comes to employment security, all of the rest of us without these fundamental rights are subject to the whims of the marketplace and the whims of the economy. But if these amendments were added to the Constitution and Native Americans could build high quality schools, and if that means in any given moment in American history, AI or any other form of technology that's necessary so that they can compete, if it means that children in ghettos, in barrios, and in trailer parks have a constitutional right to challenge their states to build better schools in the ghettos and barrios and trailer parks so that our children can grow and do better than we did as parents, well, that process includes amending the Constitution. And Santita, our father was absolutely right. The only way that happens is if we build a massive rainbow coalition.
0: Why a massive rainbow coalition? You know, you will get some pushback from different quarters. We need to take care of ourselves. And yet, When we take care of ourselves, we take care of everybody. So much of the nation's history, our major holidays, the history, freedom, whether we're going to be free or slave, it turns on how we handle the African-American.
1: It also turns on coordination. There were many efforts at self-emancipation from slavery, only to find out that when you escaped from a southern plantation, you ended up in another county in the same state. And when they found you in that county, they shipped you back to the county you came from and to your owner. And so self-emancipation, turning to ourselves and solving our problems, is an approach. But when we spend nearly a trillion and a half dollars on defense and not rebuilding communities, when we spend, as Dr. King would say, billions of dollars trying to put a man on the moon and we can't put a man on their own, or a woman on their own two feet right here in the United States, that's deeply troubling. And that requires coordination. And it shouldn't be coordination one state at a time, one county at a time, one neighborhood at a time, or one race or caste system at a time. The solution that I heard in your question is a conservative remedy for a nation that has the resources to build a more perfect union as its stated objective, and to focus on the elimination of poverty, just like it focuses on the creation of war and the elimination of cancer. It requires a narrow focus, but we can do this as Americans.
0: Congressman Jesse Jackson, Jr., who are we today? I mean, we're looking at birthright citizenship, basic things. We don't have health care, access to health care. People are not able to make a living, a livable wage, owning a house, all of that seems to be beyond our reach. As we're looking at this 250th anniversary of the 4th of July, as you brilliantly pointed out, we've got different anniversaries for this 4th of July. Where should we be going? We heard President Biden constantly say, this is not who we are. And I said, no, this is who we are. But this is not who we have to be. Who are we? Who should we be, Congressman Jackson?
1: And see, I think President Biden was appealing to us to turn to our better angels, the better angels, if you will, of our nature. And not everyone has that path. But what is clear is it is impossible without presidential leadership. And that is what is necessary to make the union more perfect.
0: So moving forward, in your closing thoughts on the other side of the break, I want to find out from you just where you think we need to be, what amendments to the Constitution, what is the path forward so that we can create this more perfect union. Back with more of Keep Hope Alive with Reverend Jesse Jackson. I'm Santita Jackson. I have a special portion of this conversation with Congressman Jesse Jackson, Jr. Back in just a moment.
2: Coming up, we'll have closing thoughts from Reverend Jesse Jackson right here on Keep Hope Alive.
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0: Hey, everybody. Keep Hope Alive with Reverend Jesse Jackson. Congressman Jesse Jackson Jr., you are on the air every day. How can we hear you?
1: Well, the best way to hear me is to download the KBLA Talk 1580 app. KBLA Talk 1580 app. I'm on Monday through Friday from 2 to 4 p.m. Central. That's 12 to 2 Pacific time and 3 to 5 on the East Coast. We have listeners as far away as South Africa, London, and around the world. And, of course, in our base, the city of Chicago and Los Angeles.
0: All right. I love it. I'm going to have about 90 seconds for you. The 4th of July, 250 years. Where are we? Where do we go from here, Congressman Jackson?
1: We have no choice but to turn to each other and not on each other. We have to build a more perfect union as a national mandate. And that more perfect union, it requires amendments to the Constitution, the right to health care of equal high quality, the right to a clean, safe, and sustainable environment, the right to an education of equal high quality. Let's turn the power not over to the presidency, but to the American people in the form of individual rights. So when they in their ghetto, their barrio, their trailer park, their reservation sees an underfunded school, they have the legal right to go into court and do something about it, to demand that across state lines, they can build new schools, new hospitals, and we can put millions of Americans to work and build a great and a magnificent society.
0: You still feel that we have the space to do that? 30 seconds.
1: I am hopeful. My hope runs eternal, and it is vigilant. I am concerned about our nation at this hour, as we all should be. I am concerned about the recent direction of the Supreme Court, and the only way to counter it is for the American people to respond. They can respond by listening to your radio show right here. Thank you, Santita, for having me.
0: And listening to you, everybody. Congressman Jesse Jackson, Jr., and everyone, remember, crisis on the other side of that is opportunity, which is what the congressman was telling us. Coming up, we're going to continue this conversation with you about the 250th anniversary of the United States of America. Back with more of Keep Hope Alive with Reverend Jesse Jackson. I'm Santita Jackson with my wingman, Jeremy Geiger. Of course, you can catch the Keep Hope Alive Reflections podcast on Apple, Spotify, iHeartRadio, Pandora. Everywhere you get a podcast, download us. Come on, everybody. Let's join in this conversation together. Back in just a moment.

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0: To speak with Reverend Jackson live, call toll-free 1-866-594-HOPE. That's 1-866-594-4673. And now, the Reverend Jesse Jackson.

Hey, everybody. Keep Up Alive with Reverend Jesse Jackson. I'm Santita Jackson. I'm playing the music of Reverend Jackson's youth. Love it. But you know, this is the art form that was created by African Americans. Even country music's at the heart of black music. At the heart of it, should I say, is black music. So much we've contributed to this American project. And so there's so much that the American project has contributed to the world. We've had Principal Chief of the Cherokee Nation, Chuck Hoskin, on talking about the 4th of July. They have a delegate to Congress who has yet to be seated. You need to call your representative to make sure that Kim Teehee is seated. If she is not treated justly, if they're not treated justly, eventually that will happen to all of us. We're fighting for justice, everybody. The Cherokee Nation and the other nations need to be seated. Congressman Jesse Jackson Jr. helped us to see in the most brilliant

0: had in the United States of America. And we have to continue to fight. We have to fight. We have to fight. Everybody like and share. This is a podcast as well. Keep Hope Alive Reflections. 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Pandora, Apple, Spotify, iHeart. Have I missed anything? Of course I have. But everybody, wherever you see a podcast, go to Keep Hope Alive Reflections, and we are there. We're going to continue this conversation about the significance of the 250th anniversary of this great nation. When asked what kind of government we have given, we had been given. Elizabeth Willing Powell, who was a wealthy socialite, her husband was the mayor of Philadelphia. She was an educated woman, a very well-educated woman, as wealthy women were of that time. She said, what kind of government have you given us? Is it a republic or is it a monarchy? He said, huh, it's a republic if you can keep it. A monarchy is passed along. Leadership is passed through lineage. The founding fathers, for all of their faults, came up with something really unique and different. They said, no, no, no, not through lineage, through dint of your hard work and your accomplishments. And that's something that we've been fighting for and fighting toward for hundreds of years, and we have to continue to do it. The price of your liberty, the price of this project is your eternal vigilance. So think about that, everybody. We're going to get some thoughts, some more thoughts on all that America means, all that it's supposed to be. What does America mean to you? Put that in the comments, everybody. Please like and share this show. Like and share this show. Back with more of Keep Hope Alive with Reverend Jesse Jackson and my wingman, Jeremy Geiger. Say hey, Jeremy. I know he's like, what? Don't make me.
1: Good morning.
0: Like, I love you too.
1: Afternoon.
0: All of that. Back with more of Keep Hope Alive as we talk about the 4th of July. Happy 4th, everybody. Stay right here. More. On Keep Hope Alive, Reverend Jesse Jackson. I'm Santita.
2: Jack. I feel so good today. We just touched ground on an international runway.
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0: Hey, everybody. Keep Hope Alive with Reverend Jesse Jackson. Happy birthday, America. You know what? We have our issues. Heaven knows we do. Anybody who has a home, anybody who has a family, everybody's got something, okay? But, you know, when I hear that, when I hear Chuck Berry, when I hear Michael Jackson, when I hear Roberta Flack and Aretha Franklin and Bruce Springsteen and the Eagles and, oh, my gosh, I said only in America, Earth, Wind, and Fire in Chicago. Y'all, wait. This is a great country. It really is. Jeremy, it's great. I mean, when I listen to Mahalia Jackson, Thomas Dorsey, and the Hawkins family, and Yolanda Adams, and Reverend Bobby Jones, and oh, it's a great country. This is just great. We just have to work toward making this a more perfect union. I've got two more wonderful guests with us today. Of course, Robert Petillo of the Petillo Law Group. Brilliant analyst. You see him all over international news. We're starting off with our sister beloved, the chair of the board of Rainbow Push, but you will also see her on Court TV. I cannot wait for her to have a show there. Hello. Yes, I said it. Hush, if you can. Yeah, absolutely. Why not? Hey, Michelle Hurley, sending you so much love. Did you say get a dog, Santita? Oh, ow. No, I'm allergic to the hair, girl, but that's okay. I'll just go on and have a sweetheart, and I'm good with that. It's okay. Thank you for the wishes on my birthday month. That's right. You know, I celebrate all month, everybody. So, everybody, hey, let's talk about this birthday, living in America. And you know what? Let me just go right to this. Birthright citizenship, attorney C.K. Hoffler. I mean, it's interesting. It was not a unanimous decision. It was 6-3. And you had a very interesting dissent from Clarence Thomas, who said, wait a minute, this is about the formerly enslaved, and it should stop there. Congressman Jesse Jackson Jr. said, no, it should not stop there. He said, the beauty of ending slavery in America is that we're the first nation on earth to end slavery, period, for everybody. You can be assured that when you come on these shores, you will not be enslaved. That's huge in the human project. Talk to me about where we are. I mean, birthright citizenship, you know, how much control corporations have. I mean, there's just so much that we're dealing with right now. I mean, just every day, you must have whiplash as a lawyer because the Supreme Court is rendering, they are rendering decisions. What? Talk to me.
1: They are rendering decisions. They are. And Santita, you know, that this is one of the most consequential, more consequential decisions of the U.S. Supreme Court. They got it wrong many times on many issues, but on this one, they got it right. As you said, it was not unanimous. It should have been unanimous, but it was not. And what they chose to do was to uphold a 150-year precedent. And we know from the reversal of Roe versus Wade that this Supreme Court will reverse itself in a minute. So the fact that they did uphold this 150-year precedent and basically reaffirmed that if you're born in this country, no matter the citizenship of your parents, if you're born in this country, then you are a U.S. citizen, and that is your birthright. That is reaffirming. It never should have gotten to the U.S. Supreme Court, in my opinion, said Tita. I don't even know what we're talking about. But here we are. Because we're living in very, very strange times. We're living in difficult times, but we're also living in times of hope. I mean, to coin your dad's phrase, keep hope alive. I always want to keep hope alive. But there's so much that gives us pause in this country now in terms of our democracy. And it was, you know, a 6-3 opinion, the majority being 6, and 3 dissenting. It could have gone either way, to be perfectly frank, with this Supreme Court. So I think that we should applaud them for this decision. There's so many other decisions, like the dismantling, the systematic and systemic dismantling of the Voting Rights Act, that we should not applaud them for. And any dissenting opinion by Clarence Thomas, I dare say, and some of the other MAGA conservative people on the U.S. Supreme Court. No, I do not applaud them for those decisions, but I do applaud our sister Ketanji Brown Jackson for when she ends a dissenting opinion, it is brilliant, and she lays out the issues. So we have a long ways to go. This is a slight victory because then they came right behind and made some other decisions that I am not necessarily in favor of, but this is a good day for us to celebrate the at least this opinion as it relates to birthright.
0: So,
1: now, having said that, yeah. Santita, we have a long ways to go in terms of voting rights and in terms of civil rights in this country. They're turning the hands of tide are turning back, and we're seeing where we are reversing, and there's no more DEI to speak of in most states, except for a very few. We are seeing, however, on the other hand, with the redistricting wars, some states are losing that battle. Georgia decided not to redistrict, and so did South Carolina. That means something. That is significant because these southern states are rushing to redistrict. So I think that, and to get rid of black representation, that's the significance of it. So I think there's progress being made on the one hand through fighting and through representation, but on the other hand, we are seeing people fighting to put in place Project 2025, and they are actively and aggressively doing that.
0: Attorney C.K. Hoffler, Court TV legal analyst. You can catch her throughout the week. And what you need to do is reach out to Court TV and tell them you want her to have a show. Hush, I'm saying it. You have not, because you've asked not, because I want this kind of analysis from when I see Court TV. Help me to understand, just Robert Petillo, if you could jump in. It seems that we are looking at foundational issues with the court. Just everything is like we're back to front, almost back to the beginning. And maybe we didn't learn the real lessons along the way. All of us did not. What do you make of this moment in which we are making these, in which the Supreme Court and we are grappling as a people, as an American people, with issues such as birthright citizenship, with issues such as voting rights, affordability, well, you know, make it getting a job that pays you enough for you to, you know, have what had been the American dream. We're the only industrialized nation where you could own your own land, Robert. You know, most people don't know that, you know, that we are unique among nations where you could, owning a home meant that you owned the land underneath it. That's a big deal.
2: Well, look, I think what's important to realize is this is why it's so important for people to read Project 2025. Because if you read Project 2025, you not only understood everything that was happening now, you knew exactly why they were doing it and how they were going to do it. None of this is new. They didn't pull this out of a hat. The concept around this is pretty simple. You need more white people in America in order to maintain their power politically. Projections added that we will run out of white people as a majority by 2044. Some projections as early as 2026, given current birth rate and immigration practices. You need at least a 2-to-1 birth rate in order to replace a couple. If two people are exist, they need to have two kids to replace themselves. Among white Americans, you are looking at a 1.02-to-1 ratio, meaning for every two parents, they were having 1.02 children to replace them, meaning the numbers weren't, the math wasn't mathing, as it would say. So the people behind Project 2025 use what's called unitary executive theory. Unitary executive means that the president, this is a idea that was created under Nixon, that the president has full and complete power under Article 2 of the Constitution. That being said, they believe that the courts should follow what the president says because the president is the true example of the will of the people as exhibited through our electoral system. Clarence Thomas believes this. Justice Alito believes this. John Roberts, to a lesser extent, believes this, having come out of a different wing of the Heritage Foundation. That is all to say that all of these decisions that they are making are about pushing forward this unitary executive theory, this idea that the court should answer to the president as opposed to the other way around, almost a reversal of Marbury versus Madison, as it would be. And moving forward with the 14th Amendment concept, it goes towards their macro goal of increasing the number of white people in the country by making it harder for brown people to become citizens, and therefore they can use different criteria for more Europeans to come into the country. You annex Greenland and make it into a territory. You make Canada the 51st state. You deport 20 million Latinos. You end TPS for Haitians and Syrians and everyone else, and you can get a boost to the white population. You get rid of Roe versus Wade, so fewer white women can have reproductive health. You get rid of universal health care, so you're not having contraceptives. You get rid of university or the Department of Education, so you're not doing sex education. Poor people have more children than well-educated people. Poor women in particular have more children than college-educated women, and you're able to boost up the white birth rate within the next couple of decades to the numbers that we're seeing in the 1950s, 1960s. That's what the goal behind all this is. And once you understand what the macro goal is, you understand each of the micro adjustments that they're doing to try to get towards this macro goal. And that's part of why they're so angry at the Supreme Court decision. Because the Supreme Court, at the end of the day, answers to a different group because they're unelected. They answer to the people that bribe them, the people who pay them. That is how decisions are made. And there are very wealthy people in the Middle East and in China and Southeast Asia who have a concerted interest in being able to continue to come over, have children, have their grandchildren here, and have them have dual citizenship in the United States of America. Those are the people who put the money behind the legal and lobbying campaign behind the court to have them to uphold the 14th Amendment. It was not about upholding precedents or constitutional principles. It was the people who have money internationally saying, this system works for us and we don't want to change that system. And this is why we saw the Supreme Court go in this direction on the 14th Amendment, but go the opposite direction on campaign finance reform, on the power of the president to fire agency heads, on so many other decisions, because it all comes down to money and power and who is paying the particular justice at any given time for any given decision.
0: CK, when we look at the oligarchs who are, well, she has actually had to leave. Wow. But, you know, and pray for her because she has been dealing with a whole lot with her family. And we just thank God for the time that she has been able to spend with us. But let me just ask you, it seems like the oligarchs are running the place. And as much as we talk about patriotism, transnationals are running the place. Elon Musk started in South Africa, went to Canada, and then came to the United States and became a trillionaire. These trillionaires, they are made. They don't just build their wealth. He hasn't built anything. And we've got more of them, more where they came from. And it's particularly interesting that at this time that we have so many South Africans, white supremacists, presumably, who are coming to the United States. Help me to understand, what does that mean, particularly at this time? What do they see in America that they don't see in other countries?
2: Well, what they see in America is the new Rome. They see a nation that is economically powerful, militarily powerful, but politically and institutionalized weak. If you exist internationally and you see someone like George W. Bush rise to power in America, you suddenly say to yourself, well, maybe it's not that hard to become president in America. If you look at, you have been around our Congress for the majority of your life. There are winners and losers in Congress. There are some intellectual heavyweights, and there are some people who sat in the back of the class in Congress. And so these international millionaires and billionaires realized that one of the easiest political systems essentially to hack was the American political system. Elon Musk invested $250 million to get President Trump elected president, and now he has $1 trillion. That's just sound investing. And one of the decisions the Supreme Court made this week essentially made that even easier, where they decided that now they're going to get rid of all restrictions on coordination between political parties, outside groups, and candidates individually. Previously, if you were a candidate, for example, you couldn't politically coordinate with the state party. You would have to run your own campaign unless you were the, particularly in primaries, unless you were the endorsed candidate, because the party couldn't see itself as putting a finger on the scale for one candidate or another. Similarly, political action committees. Remember, you used to have to say, I'm Barack Obama and approved this message, because you had to put your name on the ads that were coming out so the consumer would know exactly who was paying for it, who was behind it, and any untrue statements were being made will be attributed to the right party. We've got rid of all of that now. Now, anybody who feels like it can run as many commercials as they feel like it on any topic with no attribution, no restriction. Now, there are absolutely no restrictions on the amount of money that a billionaire can spend to buy a candidate or buy a campaign. There are no restrictions on what corporations, what outside entities can do to spend on campaigns. That little $5 and $10 that we used to be able to send, you know, Barack Obama would send us an email or a text message and say, donate $5 to help us bring hope and change. That don't mean nothing no more. These candidates aren't even interested in that anymore. They send that to be perfunctory. The money is coming from the multinational corporations, the millionaires and billionaires, the ones who are sitting directly behind Donald Trump at his inauguration. We have Mark Zuckerberg, Elon Musk, the guys from Google, Palantir, Peter Thiel, etc. The new oligarch class, they have realized that not Russia, not China, not the Middle East. The easiest political system to control is the American political system, because all you really need are commercials and a few actors, essentially, to play candidates. And then you can exert your will and control the entirety of the world's most powerful military and the most powerful economy. They would have been dumb not to do it. But now we as the American citizens have a responsibility to figure out how do we get ourselves out of this mess. And there is no clear solution.
0: Well, I mean, because we are in a mess, is it too easy to get into America? I mean, because it seems like it's easy. Look, the reason I mentioned that these gentlemen are transnationals is because moving across the street can cost you hundreds, if not thousands of dollars. To move from country to country means you need to be A, politically connected and wealthy. If you're politically connected, you might not need the money. But you have to be connected, and you are coming here for something, and you're coming here for something big, right? I mean,
2: yeah.
0: So help me to understand what we're looking at, really, because it's like, you remember Dick Durbin when they did the banker's bailout, I mean, the Goldman Sachs bailout in 2008. He said, look, in frustration, he said, look, the bankers run the place. Oligarchs run the place. And the question was asked in 1787, what kind of government do we have? Is it a republic or a monarchy? And Benjamin Franklin said, it's a republic if you can keep it. Now, it seems that we have traded in monarchy for oligarchy. Where do we go from here?
2: Well, you know, we're even beyond oligarchy at this point in time, because we're in a position where having money isn't even enough to run things. Warren Buffett has billions of dollars, but he doesn't have the same type of pool that many of these right-wing billionaires have. It's not just the concentration of power in the hands of the wealthy. It's the power in the hands of the wealthy and the ideologically connected, people who have the same worldview. And we talk about this transnational idea. I'll give people an example of that. Like you said, Elon Musk was South African. He started PayPal, essentially, with millions of dollars he got from his dad, who held an emerald mine. So then when he sold that stock and he wanted to start SpaceX, his first plan was not to build his own rocket company. People don't realize that SpaceX is actually a company that existed that he merely invested in, then eventually took over. His first plan was he went to Russia and tried to buy a Russian ICBM. And they laughed him out of the building. Mm-hmm. This is a true story. Elon has talked about this. He's written about that. He tried to simply go and buy a used Russian or old Soviet ICBM for $20 million. And then the Russians said, this seems like a bad idea to give this crazy kid an intercontinental ballistic missile. He could blow up a city or blow up the world. So they told him no. And then, because of that, he just packed up his money and came to America and asked the same thing. And we're like, okay, cool, go for it.
0: Well, wait a minute, but Robert, he's also laughed about being an illegal immigrant, he and his brother.
2: Yeah.
0: He said, oh, that's a gray area. I'm like, wait a minute, hold it. While he's illegal immigrant who's bringing these white Afrikaners in here, help me to look. I got about a minute here. I need you to stay with me for a little longer. What does this say about America today?
2: It says that we're an auction, that everything is up for sale. Anything that you need can be bought through money, including our political system, and the government is making it easier by the day.
0: Stay right here. We're having this conversation, a real conversation, about where we are in America on the 4th of July. That's right, the 250th. But as Congressman Jesse Jackson Jr. said, we've had many different 4ths of July. We had one in 1787. You had the 4th of July that were not celebrated by enslaved people, not in the same way that free white people and white women who couldn't vote We've had many different 4th of July. Think about this. Indigenous people were not citizens until 1924. Did you know that, Jeremy? I mean, it's just, it's stunning. So let's talk about this. Back with more of Keep Up Alive with Reverend Jesse Jackson. Back in just a moment.

0: opinion counts. 1-866-59-4-HOPE. That's 1-866-594-4673.
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listening to Keep Hope Alive with Reverend Jesse Jackson. Call 1-866-594-HOPE. That's 1-866-594-4673.

0: Keep Up Alive with Reverend Jesse Jackson. Boy, oh boy, oh boy. No one can sing those American anthems like Ray Charles. And, I remember in real time watching Marvin Gaye at the All-Star Game giving everybody a fit, but it's become a new standard. Something that people who really appreciate freedom and who fight for democracy, that is what African Americans and all marginalized people have been fighting for in this American project. And so you feel it a little bit differently. And I think now that more and more people are feeling disenfranchised, the 99%, they might be singing it like these people do, too. So, everybody, let's get right to it. Joining Robert Petillo on the show, who was on its air, I'm not going to interrupt you, but we've got, of course, Bryce Green, Fairness and Accuracy in Reporting, and indeed one of the preeminent legal scholars and activists in the voting rights space. Oh boy, the chairman of the Transformative Justice Coalition and the father to his furry baby, Bailey, great marathoner, of course, attorney Daryl Jones. It's always a joy to have you all with us today. Robert, but you were making the point about these transnationals who are running the place, right? They hop from country to country, and now Peter Thiel has gone from Southern Africa to Canada to the United States, and now he's in Argentina. And they're in Argentina for reasons. You know, President Milei is bringing a lot of right-wingers to Argentina. And he said it's because he's worried about America, but I believe that there's something else afoot. So where are we? Where are we? Because it seems that these are people who say that we need to restrict immigration, and yet they float from country to country. You know, they want to deny us jobs, and they're becoming wealthy off of American taxpayers. What is going on as you see it, Robert Petillo?
1: Well, I think it's very clear what we're saying, which is this idea of rewidening of America, but not just America. We have to think of America as being the fortress for Western civilization. They talked a lot about this during the Republican National Convention, both in 2024 and less so in 2020, about this being the last bulwark for Western civilization. They believe that Europe has been overrun. This is why Trump continuously says Paris is not Paris anymore, because Paris has a large African and Muslim population. You know, when you're looking at the UK, where Rishi Sunak was the Indian prime minister there. Portugal had a Indian prime minister, where you can look across Europe today to see fewer and fewer nations that have majority, what they call native white populations, compared to what we saw decades ago, to the point that they're building barbed wire fences. They're sinking boats full of African migrants in the Mediterranean. They're doing everything they can to push people out of Europe. And it's think about one of those zombie apocalypse movies where they keep trying to fight back the invaders, fight them back, and they get pushed further and further away. They want America to be that last bastion of Western civilization and whiteness internationally. So bring us your poor, your huddled South African farmers claiming that they are the victims of genocide. Bring us your Greenlanders. Bring us your Canadians. Bring us your Europeans who want to repatriate here to America. But by getting rid of the 14th Amendment, it is no longer simply you show up and you have a child and you're a citizen. Now it is, we can put an economic test behind it. We can say people are citizens if they can pay such and such fee, if they meet certain lineage backgrounds, etc., because they want to control who becomes a citizen and who does not become a citizen. This is all part of the last bastion strategy they're putting in place. And this is what every policy they have is. This is why we have masked ICE agents roaming through the streets, dragging people out of their homes. This is why we have mass incarceration of African Americans. This is why we're canceling protections for anybody with brown skin who is in America. We're shutting down the asylum courts, shipping people back to Venezuela the day before an earthquake kills 2,000 people. I mean, this is what we are doing in this country, and this is the plan that they have going forward. And either we can all realize that's the plan and do something about it, or we can wait till the plan is fully executed and then, I guess, play spades on the boat back to Africa.
0: Bryce Green, your thoughts on America at 250.
2: Well, my thoughts are that America has a promise that came along with this dream of, a liberal democracy, a multicultural democracy. It has this promise that, everyone's created equal and that there's equal opportunity But for most of that 250 years, if not all of it, that promise has been mostly a farce. I mean, for the first half of our existence, we had a brutal regime of slavery, and we continued that. Even after its formal abolition, it was a form of slavery by another name. And he continued the Jim Crow laws until they were removed. But even after that, the regime of inequality still persisted. And this wasn't just about the racial inequality, but it also had an economic inequality in which major corporations, the wealthy, the landed property owners were able to decide the economic and political fate of this country. And so apart from all of the marketing material about America, it still remains to be very far from this dream that it likes to claim that it is. And I think that if we're going to go forward for another 250 years or even another 10 years, we're going to have to address these core contradictions within the American system. And I think over the last 10 years specifically, we're seeing a movement that's trying to genuinely realize these values that we claim to hold. And we've seen the push against inequality with the Bernie Sanders movement. We saw the victory of Zohran Mamdani more recently, and we've seen the victory of numerous House races where people are genuinely trying to change the status quo. But none of that will be able to move forward unless we're able to fully reckon with what America is and what it's become. And I think that now is as good a time as any to take stock of where we are and to chart a different course. I think that most people in America agree that these dreams haven't been realized, and that there's a long way to go before they can be.
0: And central to the American project, central to your citizenship, is your right to vote, Darrell Jones. And that is being attacked. It seems like everything that's foundational to the American dream is under attack. Fair wages, buying a home, going to school, vocational or academic. Everything appears to be, on the chopping block. But what's at the front of the line, it appears, it's our voting rights. Where are we with that right now?
3: Mm-hmm. Well, Santita, the voting rights front, it's clearly under attack. The Supreme Court in April came out with the Calais decision, Louisiana versus Calais, which immediately after that was decided and pretty much just eviscerated Section 2 of the Voting Rights Act, which meant that now states could do whatever they wanted to do for the most part without anyone looking over them and correcting bad behavior for setting up districts that are adverse to African Americans being able to elect representatives that look like them. And so they can create these districts, they can stack and then separate communities such that their voting rights are watered down, and their representation in Congress, as well as on the state level, as well as on the local level, are diminished. And so, right now, as we stand, as we speak, there's a great battle now that's going on across the nation with regard to trying to retain positions that African Americans have really worked over the last 65 years to be able to obtain and to reach and achieve. So the attack on the voting rights is very real. We're continuing to see not just the voting rights being attacked, but also in some ways access to being able to sue based on the voting rights laws. And what I mean by that is, 2 days ago, the U.S. Supreme Court dealing with people with disabilities, that is whether, and this is still under the Voting Rights Act, Section 208 of the Voting Rights Act, the Supreme Court just recently decided that, if you're a person who, isn't English proficient and you're in a sufficient community that would merit, that there should be assistance at the polling place for you, or ballots in your language, or if you need to bring someone in to help you, or if you're a person with a physical disability and you can't see, and so you want to bring someone in that, or your sight is challenged and you want to bring someone in to assist you. The Supreme Court has decided in this Arkansas United case that that's going to be for those people living in the Eighth Circuit, the Eighth Federal Circuit, those seven states, that's going to be decided on the state level. And that, you know, there is no right of private action. That is that the ACLU, Rainbow Push, NAACP, none of those organizations can step in to say that there's a violation of the Voting Rights Act for people with disabilities in those seven states. The only entity that will be able to come forward and say there's a violation of that act is the U.S. Attorney's Office. That's what the U.S. Supreme Court just decided. So, you know, when we talk about the voting rights being challenged, it's not just the voting rights of African Americans, which clearly are being are under siege, but also the rights now of people with disabilities that are also being challenged and just being gaining access to the courts. So there's a lot that's going on right now. Many would say that if we're reviewing it, and I was listening, you know, closely to Bryce Harper and, of course, my brother Robert Pitillo, and describing the 250 years, many would say that right now, you know, we're going backwards. We're retrogressing. We're not progressing. You know, we're going backwards with regards to our voting rights and the ability of people to be able to access and be able to freely vote and elect representatives that represent their interests. It's a bleak moment right now in the voting rights era, but we also know that we've got to vote, and we've got to, you know, push to put people in office that are going to protect voting rights and that are going to promote voting rights. Just because the U.S. Supreme Court has acted doesn't mean that they have the last word. We can still elect members of Congress that can override by legislation many of the things that the Supreme Court has enacted that has been against the interests of the African-American and the voters of color in this country.
0: Do you think that this is an opportunity for people to really understand what is within our grasp as Americans, voting rights, really that we have the power to amend the Constitution, we have the power to control our government? You know, we cannot give that power over. It seems to me that we don't know how powerful we are. As we continue to listen to the powers that be, the power structure, tell us that we don't have the power. And, you know, quite frankly, I'm wondering if there's a generational shift, because I'm seeing young people like Bryce, and particularly Bryce, because this is his generation, and, you know, and Robert, move away from the binary system, the two-party system. They're, you know, they're saying enough already. I don't just want change. I want things to be right. I don't want things to be better. I want things to be right. What's your response to that? And I'm going to ask the whole panel that. But yeah, Daryl, help me to understand. Yeah, no, is that what we're seeing?
3: Yeah, no, you're right on point. Let me tell you, there was a study done by Hit Strategies with regards to the African Americans and their trust in the court system, in the U.S. Supreme Court. And for the first time in history, 40% of the African Americans said that one of the biggest threats to the African American community is the U.S. Supreme Court. And a lot of that is coming from young folks that are standing up against these decisions that are coming down. Another key example that I wanted to pick up on to exemplify that point, Santita, is Georgia. Right, when Georgia was going through the redistricting process, and they were going to have a special session, I think Robert may be down in Georgia, going through the redistricting process, and they called the special session. Black folks showed up in number in the Georgia State House to the point, and there were young black folks along with, older or seasoned, if you will, African Americans showed up to protest inside the Georgia State House to the degree that the head of the Georgia legislature had to say, we're going to shut this down. We're not going to do it because we have activated them so much. They're going to go back to their communities and they're going to vote like they've never voted before. And you're going to see changes with regards to who gets elected because you're awakening a giant that's there and you're poking the bear that's there and they're going to come out and vote. That's the type of victory we've got to lift up. And the more we lift victories like that up, the more people realize the power of their vote. Young folks in particular, have been realizing the power of that vote, and we've got to be certain that we're continuing to push. But, you know, I always say that when the Confederate statues were coming down, those young people that did that. You know, when environmental issues were at the forefront, there was young people that did that. Gun control, young people that did that. We've got to be certain that we lift up the victories that folks have, particularly our younger voters and our younger generation, and they'll continue to be involved and push forward, Santita. But I think you're 100% on right, 100% on point, that we are seeing the younger generation that's in here that's saying, it ain't right, I'm going to make it right, I'm going to stand up and say something.
0: Well, you know, that's what our parents did. My parents met, and you know, and really their romance flourished in the midst of the breaking of Jim Crow, which they were doing in the South at North Carolina A&T. Let me ask you, because you are this young generation, Bryce Green, what do you see? Now people are not, I don't think people are as cowed by this Democratic Socialist label. People are saying, you know what, I don't care what your label is. What are you going to do? What's your plan? Is what Ossie Davis said at the first CBC, Congressional Black Caucus Dinner. It's not the man, it's the plan. What do you see?
2: Oh, well, one of the things that we can use to gauge this interest in alternative politics is just the simple approval rating of capitalism versus socialism, or the approval rating of the party identification. Do you identify with Democrats, Republicans, or do you identify with independents? In both cases, we're seeing the trend move away from the traditional party politics in which people are anti-socialist and identify with one or another party. The party identification is becoming less and less important. In fact, I think now, more than any other time in our history, since the formation of the major parties, more people identify with neither of the main parties than identify with both parties. This is a pretty significant change, and the change is even more dramatic when you look at the young people. And that's why you're seeing more criticism of capitalism, you know, this overriding system that dominates both parties. And that's why something like socialism and then the Democratic Socialists and these candidates from New York and Colorado and all over the country are winning, is because the young people are rejecting this kind of binary. And, you know, the American system tends towards this binary because of the corporate capture, because of the way our elections work. But young people and these organizations like DSA are finding creative ways that they can engage with the existing systems while also pushing them and developing power outside of these systems. And I think that this is really the most exciting moment in American political history, because it does threaten to upend this party oligarchy that's been dominating American politics for years. And I think one of the reasons is that the system hasn't been working for them. The system has really abandoned any pretense of trying to make a better world for younger people. I mean, this is one of the younger generations in which they're almost guaranteed to be worse off than their parents. This is something that people are noticing. This is something that young people are acting on. And I'm very encouraged by this. And in my own local and in all the places around the country, I encourage people to continue this.
0: Robert Petillo, I've got a minute for you before we go to break and get closing thoughts from you. Your thoughts.
1: I think it's important for people to realize that we're talking about the Democratic Socialists. What will America's future look like? What are young people going to do? Anyone who has Gen Z children knows these kids are crazy. There's something wrong with them. All of them. And we got about 5 years to get this thing together. They'll burn this whole thing down. They will shut this whole thing down so we can get things together, because they're looking at no houses, no jobs, no economic opportunities, mountains of debt, a bunch of health care issues. We're going to have to get things together. It's going to be everybody versus Gen Z, and they got good needs. So we're going to have to make sure we get these things together before they take themselves.
0: Closing thoughts. On the 250th anniversary of America, everybody, we can make this country great. We've got to do that. Listen to these great thinkers who have been before you today. They've got some great ideas, but you know what? Ideas remain ideas. They remain amorphous until you make them work. You got to get registered to vote, everybody. You got to get involved. This crisis that we're in, well, there's an opportunity for you to make America what it's supposed to be. America really was shaped that way. It's on you. It's a republic if you can keep it, which means lineage is not supposed to determine who leads us. It's you. Closing thoughts on Keep Up Alive with Reverend Jesse Jackson. I am Santita Jackson. Back in just a moment.

0: Coming up, we'll have closing thoughts from Reverend Jesse Jackson right here on Keep Hope Alive.
1: Summer is here. 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
15: Politics is not a spectator sport. Get involved. Don't just look around for the results. Make sure you're influencing the results.
4: bright green.
15: Don't just get involved. Get involved with left-wing politics. DSA is on the rise, and there's an opportunity for you if you're in.
4: And, you know, I have to tell you, that is really, this is an outgrowth of the Jackson campaign. Remember, Bernie Sanders came out of the Jackson campaign. We were pushing for a peace in the Middle East, justice for Palestinians, and security for Israelis. He was doing that more than 40 years ago. Equal access to equal high-quality health care. All of these, all of the things that will give us access to the American dream. The American dream, if everyone has it, everyone will be living in peace and prosperity. We can do that, and we will be a beacon unto the world. We can do that, everybody. May God bless you. Have a blessed 4th of July. And thank you, Jeremy Geiger, sending you so much love. My wingman, check us out on Keep Hope Alive Reflections. Happy birthday.
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20: This is First Church of Deliverance, the spiritual church of love and faith. We are located in Chicago's Bronzeville community, declaring Jesus is the light of the world. Our church and broadcast ministry was founded by Reverend Clarence H. Cobbs in 1929. We are excited that you are worshiping with us today. Remember, God will give you as far as...

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Serve the Lord with gladness. Come before his presence with singing. Know ye that the Lord, he is God. It is he that hath made us and not we ourselves.

with praise. Be thankful unto him and bless his name, for the Lord is good. His mercy is everlasting and his truth endureth.

received of the Lord, that which also I delivered unto you, that the Lord Jesus, the same night in which he was betrayed, took bread. And when he had given thanks, he broke it and said, "Take, eat. This is my body, which is broken for you. This do in remembrance of me." After the same manner, he also took the cup when he had supped, saying, "This cup is the New Testament in my blood. This do ye as oft as ye drink it in remembrance of me. For as often as ye eat this bread and drink this cup, ye do show the Lord's death till he comes. Wherefore, whosoever shall eat this bread and drink this cup of the Lord unworthily shall be guilty of the body and blood of the Lord." But let a man examine himself, and so let him eat of that bread and drink of that cup. For he that eateth and drinketh unworthily eateth and drinketh damnation to himself, not discerning the Lord's body. For this cause many are weak and sickly among you, and many sleep.

my brethren, when ye come together to eat, tarry for one another. And if any man hunger, let him eat at home, that ye not come together unto condemnation. And the rest will I set in order when I come. 1 Corinthians 11, 23 through 34. The word of God for the people of God. Thanks be to God.

our refuge, and underneath are his everlasting arms. We thank God this morning for the storm that has passed over. We thank God for the airplane that didn't land in Hyde Park area. We thank God, Father, that all tragedies and different situations has passed us up. And then, oh Lord, we thank you for your Savior who died on the cross for the remission of our sins. We thank him, oh Father, because he's the head and he has the last say-so about any situation. Oh Lord Jesus, you've been so good to us, oh Lord. And I'm not afraid, Father, and you know I'm not. I come a long way, Lord. And I ask that you bless the church this morning in a special way. Bless them, Lord, from the crown of their head into the sole of their feet. Put in their hearts and minds who you want to be the pastor. Help them, oh Lord, to think about the scriptures in the Bible and what you have said to your people. Oh Lord Jesus, you've been so good to us. We can't pick a person unless you say so. We don't know, oh Lord, who you want, but the one who you want, they know. And oh Lord, we asking the same thing you did to President Trump, they did to him. What did you do, Lord? You turned it all around in his favor that he became the president of the United States. So there's nothing that you can do, oh Lord. Nothing that you can do. And we say thank you this morning. We pray for the sick and the shut in. We pray, oh Lord, for the ones in the facilities, the ones in the crack houses. We pray, oh Heavenly. We pray for the prostitutes. We pray, oh Father, for the homeless. We pray, oh Lord Jesus, that things be turned around. And we thank you, Father, that it's not a war at this time. We thank you, oh Lord, for keeping us safe. For he that dwelleth in the secret place of the Most High shall abide in the shadow of the Almighty. And we say thank you again. Our prayers go out. Blessed be the name of our Lord and Savior. And we praise you this morning, Father. We praise you because we know we got the victory in your name. This is the prayer for us from the northwest, east, and south, oh Father, that we send out to the heavens. Oh Father, you've been so good to us. This is our

We're getting ready for Metropolitan Spiritual Church of Christ Congress, 101st Congress. This morning, I forgot to ask for the Lord's dollars. So as we leave this morning, we're going to ask the trustees to be on the back door. If you would kindly give the Lord's $5 as we're leaving the sanctuary this morning. God bless you in advance. We're asking all members to contact the church office for ministerial needs. Holy Communion, prayer, guidance, sickness, death in your family, anything that requires ministerial needs, please call the church office, 773-373-7700. Friendly reminder, there is no Sunday school for the month of July. Classes will resume the first Sunday in August, August 2nd, 2026. Bible class will also resume September 2026. We distribute candles here at the First Church of Deliverance every second and fourth Sundays immediately following the morning service. 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Our food pantry is open every Monday from 2 to 4 in the Children's Church, 4317 South Wabash. Everyone is welcome. The church that prays together stays together. 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

morning, First Church. We thank and praise God for another day. Thank Him for His love and new mercies shown towards us. Mercies that are new each and every day. I'd like to thank the Board of Directors and the committee for this opportunity to allow me to be a candidate as pastor of this church. I also would like to thank my family that's present and just the support that people have given me since I announced my candidacy, and even being a Sunday school teacher, I thank for the support of that as well. We all know this is First Sunday, and you all know how I feel about First Sunday. Thank you. I'm not going to be long, just have a thought. But before I bring that thought, I just like to thank Reverend Davis for her presentation last First Sunday, where she did her personal introspection and retrospection when it comes to remembering our Lord and Savior on this particular day. Please repeat after me. Remembering is a bridge to our past realities into spiritual faith. Remembering is a bridge to our past realities into spiritual faith. When God established Passover, it was something that the Lord never wanted the nation, the children of Israel, to forget. The many signs, wonders, and miracles He performed should make us all stand in awe at the awesome, the powerful, the rule, the authority, and the sovereignty that God Almighty has over everything. The 10 plagues of Egypt are far beyond man's comprehension. And the 10th plague established something that the Lord never wanted them to forget. As they hurried from their exodus from Egypt, they were told to prepare a meal, the very last meal they would eat in Egypt, a lamb roasted in fire, unleavened bread, and bitter herbs. Each of these having spiritual significance, but the time will not allow me to elaborate. To me, this meal, and the meal only, and not the other things performed leading up to their freedom, was to signify two things: a memory of physical deliverance and a memory of spiritual deliverance. A memory that was and is to be taught to each and every generation thereafter. A memory that is a ritual to the Jewish community today. A past reality into spiritual faith. Repeat after me. Remembering is to bridge our past realities into spiritual faith. In Joshua, the 3rd chapter, a new generation of Israelites are about to cross the Jordan River, a generation that never saw the 10 plagues or the drying up of the Red Sea or any other miraculous thing God performed in their wilderness journey. It is here that Joshua tells the people to sanctify yourselves, for tomorrow the Lord will do a wonder among us. On the next day, the Lord showed His power, His rule, authority, and sovereignty over everything. He rolled back the Jordan River for them to pass on dry land. It is here Joshua is established as the new leader to the new generation, and a memorial is made.
Each man from each tribe of the children of Israel grabs a stone to represent each tribe. The scripture says that this may be a sign among you, that when your children ask their fathers in time to come, saying, "What mean ye by these stones?" Then ye shall answer them, that the waters of Jordan were cut off before the ark of the covenant of the Lord. When it passed over Jordan, the waters of Jordan were cut off, and these stones shall be a memorial unto the children of Israel forever. That's Joshua 4, verses 6 and 7. A past reality into spiritual faith. Remembering is to bridge our past realities into spiritual faith. That is why Holy Communion is so important to the body of Christ. Remembering what Christ has done for us at Calvary should invoke a resounding praise and worship and unending cries of hallelujah. There's an old saying that those who forget their past are doomed to repeat it. That's what's happening in America. They are trying to erase or forget the past. We're celebrating 250 years. All the injustices, the corruption, pillaging, killings, and prejudices, all of this is to make America a Christian and God-fearing nation. Isn't that what happened to the children of Israel? They not only forgot their past, but they've also forgot about their God. It's like in the parable of the sower and the seed. The seeds that fell by the wayside, fell on a rock, or fell among the thorns didn't have root or faith enough to grow. It didn't have root or faith enough even to remember. To me, it is by remembering that helps induce a spiritual consciousness of retrospection and introspection. Just think of it, my brothers and sisters. If we could remember every single thing the Lord has done for us, from the greatest of the great to the smallest of simplicity, it would leave no room for doubt. I'm going to say that one more time. If we could remember every single thing the Lord has done for us, from the greatest of the great to the smallest of simplicity, it would leave no room for doubt. That's just how good God has been to us. But we're not robots. God has given us free will. It's a choice we have to make with clear intentions. Ecclesiastes 12 and 1 says, "Remember now thy Creator in the days of thy youth, while the evil days come not, nor the years draw nigh, when thou shalt say, I have no pleasure in them." But we also must remember that

0: sober, to be vigilant, because your adversary, the devil, as a roaring lion, walketh about seeking whom he may devour. He comes to kill, steal, and destroy even our memory. So, what are your past realities? And what is your spiritual faith? I was dead in trespasses and sin, but by faith, Jesus saved me. Because of that past reality and my spiritual faith, I'm saved throughout eternity. I was sick one day, but Jesus healed me. Because of that past reality and spiritual faith, I know Jesus can heal me again. I was broke and hit rock bottom, but by faith, Jesus restored my income. Because of my past realities and spiritual faith, I know Jesus to be my source and helper. Now it's time to remember where you once were and where you are now. I've been teaching every first Sunday when I'm allowed for us to remember, to do retrospection and introspection as we prepare to take the elements of his body and blood. Let your retrospection and introspection be your remembrance of what Christ has done for you. Or the emblem of a man hung high and stretched wide, with nails in his hands and nails in his feet, pierced in his side with a spear, with a crown of thorns upon his head, beaten, spat upon, made to carry a rugged cross. There's more I could say how they treated an innocent man, a man who committed no wrong. As you look upon him, remember this, it should have been me. That is where I belong. That is a reality. That is your reality, whether you believe it or not. And it is still your reality if you have not accepted the Lord Jesus Christ as your Lord and personal Savior. Do you have the faith to believe that the wages of sin is death, but the gift of God is eternal life through his Son, Jesus Christ? Do you have the faith to believe that if you cast all your cares upon him, he will carry them, for he is a burden bearer and a heavy load sharer? People, my people, remember what the Lord has done for you as we celebrate Holy Communion. Ministers, if you will, because there may be someone here who wants to give their life to Christ. There may be someone here who wants to enjoy eternal life or have eternal life, and the only way you can get it is through Jesus Christ.
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1: Joe's Landscaping. This is Joe.
2: I'd like an estimate to install a sprinkler system in the forest.
1: Okay, your property's on forest land?
2: Oh, no. It is the forest.
1: I don't follow.
2: Well, I'm calling around for estimates to install sprinklers throughout our forests.
1: What?
2: Let me explain. We're a grassroots group looking for funding to combat people's recklessness with fire in the forest. We can't get funding if we don't have an estimate, so, you know.
1: Are you serious?
2: Yeah. We're calling it the National Sprinkler System. Isn't that great?
1: You want to know how much a sprinkler system would run you for the forest?
2: Uh-huh.
1: That doesn't even make sense, sir.
2: Oh, no. Oh, you know what? You're right. Maybe we should just map out Olympic National Forest first.
1: Is this a joke?
2: No. Imagine being able to flip a switch and put a fire out.
1: Flip a switch. You know how much land you're talking about?
2: I know. It seems big, Joe.
1: It seems big.
2: Well, they built that pipeline thing. That's pretty big.
1: No. I'm sorry. I can't help.
2: Wait, Joe.
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7: For many Chicagoans, the Obama Presidential Center is a place of history, hope, and inspiration. But for one mother, it is also a place where the memory of her daughter now lives on. In 2013, 15-year-old Hadiyah Pendleton captured the nation's attention after performing at President Obama's second inauguration and then tragically losing her life to gun violence just days later. Today, her legacy continues through the Hadiyah Pendleton Atrium at the Obama Presidential Center, a space dedicated to her memory and the promise of a young woman's life that was cut too short too soon. Joining us is Hadiyah's mother, Cleopatra Cowley. Cleopatra, thank you so much for being here and continuing to turn the unimaginable pain into purpose.
8: Thank you, LaDonna, for having me. It's an honor.
7: Of course, of course. You know, Miss Cleopatra, you recently visited the Hadiyah Pendleton Atrium at the Obama Presidential Center.
8: Yes.
7: What was going through your mind as you stood in a space that now carries your daughter's name?
8: Even now, as you bring it up, like, there's this huge smile on my face. I'm just so honored to have done work meaningful in the light of my daughter. It was very hard work, you know, in the space of gun violence, given the nature of how she was taken from us. But standing in that space, it just felt like all the work was worth it, that so many futures are going to be created in that space, relationships built in that space. And, you know, it's just, it's never ending. It's just so much. I'm overwhelmed with

0: we would like to honor Hadi in this way. And I said, I'm still in awe of it. It's such an honor to know that, you know, one of my primary concerns was, you know, no one forgetting, because my daughter did not deserve the demise that she was met with. She wasn't that type of person. She wasn't in the street like that. You know, she was all about relationships, building relationships, diversity in relationships, and wanting the best for all her friends and family members. So it's such an honor.
1: You know, I was thinking in terms of like everything that you just said, and learning that not just is she being honored, but that they remembered.
0: Yes.
1: You know, they've been through so much in two presidential terms.
0: Yes.
1: And to come back, and I don't want to minimize any of this by saying little old me, right? Mm-hmm. So, and they made this a true highlight of someone who we have publicly known to lose her life prematurely. And they said, you know what? We still remember Hadiya Pendleton. As a mother, is it difficult to balance the pride of seeing Hadiya remembered with the pain of knowing why she is being remembered?
0: You know, in that regard, no, it is not. She's being remembered for who she was, the light that she was, and the fact that her mom was relentless. I could not sit down and do nothing after that happened. And as I became more familiar with the community of survivors and, you know, realizing that from my daughter's ashes came my gift of communication, and to be able to bring people into what it is like to be a member of the survivor community, and for them to respect it, for there to be a movement created behind it called Wear Orange, and for those who have not been directly affected to become active and care differently, if not more, about the effect that gun violence has on, you know, families. You know, it's all worth it.
1: Mm-hmm. You know, I know that if she was standing there, and we can feel her presence, really. Mm-hmm. What do you think she would say if she could see thousands of visitors walking through a space named in her honor every single year?
0: She would be in awe. You know, what pops top of mind is YOLO. She used to say it all the time, you only live once. And I think for her name to live on, I think she would be absolutely honored.
1: Mm. Many people know Hadiya's story, mm-hmm. but they don't know Hadiya.
0: Right.
1: Tell us about the daughter behind the headlines. What made her special? And you kind of alluded to it earlier, but what made her really special?
0: Hadiya had a way of making you feel like you were the most important person in her life. She knew how to be present. She knew how to listen. She made almost every decision with her whole heart. And to know her was to love her. And that is partly, well, I want to say really the reason why there was such a reaction to her death, because all that she had encountered, she hadn't slighted. And so knowing that she was an avid reader, she was super smart. She was just a ray of sunshine if you were around her. And I'm not saying it biasly as her mother. I'm saying it because other people have walked up to me and said it to me. You know, we came from a community of people raising each other's children. And there was a whole cohort of us that, you know, followed our children's educational path from kindergarten, I think it was kindergarten or first, second grade, you know, all the way through eighth until, you know, they started splitting up, going to various high schools. You know, we had our kids in various activities. So, you know, you just meet different cohorts of people from being active, and then having all those people come together and talk about, you know, the significance of your daughter and the way she showed up when I was not around or her father was not around, you know, was as the light that she was when we were. So it's
1: wow.
0: Yeah.
1: I can feel the emotion, you know, and rightfully so, you know, just because her life, and by her, I mean Hadiya. I'm going to say her name as many times as I can.
0: Thank you.
1: Hadiya's life became a symbol

0: fight against gun violence.
1: Yes.
0: How has that responsibility shaped your own journey over the past 13 years?
1: Tremendously, because my goal in using the time where I should have been grieving, but instead became active, the goal was to humanize the lives that are lost to gun violence. I think for a long time, it was all about numbers, and it would just be the number of deaths that had occurred. But for me, I needed people to understand that we are more than a statistic. Any person that has lost their loved one to gun violence, if you're told what number they are, you don't forget. There's a whole bunch of numbers that you just simply cannot forget. Mm-hmm. I remember the day she was born. I remember the day she died. I remember the day I buried her. I remember what statistical number she was, which was 42 in 2013. I remember her time of death. It's bigger than just the number. It's easy to just say, oh, well, 42 people died. No. You know, there were 42 deaths. I ain't gonna say people died. There were 42 deaths by homicide, you know? No, that death equates a person, a life, a family, a community that has been forever affected. And people need to put that out there. That narrative is what needs to be loudest. And there's something must be done about that. And I couldn't just lay down and let them take my baby from me and there not be a consequence of some sort. And I'm glad it was a very positive one, which was bringing attention to the violence that was happening in the city of Chicago.
0: Absolutely. There's so many young people that are going to visit that atrium. Some will know who she is before they get there, but many will know who she is when they leave.
1: Mm-hmm.
0: When young people visit, mm-hmm, and experience who Hadiyah Pendleton was, who, or should I say, what do you hope they learn from Hadiyah's story?
1: That there's more than one way to view things that occur in life. In Hadiyah Pendleton Park, I have one of the last sayings Hadiyah said to me, and that was, smile, it makes your brain think you're happy. You hear that? Smile, it makes your brain think you're happy. And if you think about that, how often you're down, and you're just down and down and down. But if you just smile, which takes less muscle, smile, you can trick the brain into believing that this maybe is bad right now, but it won't last forever.
0: Oh my goodness, that's powerful. I'm scared to ask you, would Hadiyah be at a teen takeover? What would she be doing if she was at a teen takeover? Would she be telling everybody to go home?
1: No. I know this is going to be heard by many, but she would be getting her behind toe off if she was at a teen takeover. But today she would be 29, so she would not be at a teen takeover.
0: Of course. You know, I look at how this has happened 13 years ago, and she was 15, and it is 2026, you know, so it's been 13 years. Mm-hmm. The Obama Center is focused on citizenship, leadership, and community engagement, which is what Obama was focused on when he was in office.
1: Correct.
0: Do you feel Hadiyah's legacy fits naturally within that mission?
1: 1,000%, because she was very much a leader of herself and in her school at the time. You know, she was very vocal about her beliefs. They had a sit-in and when she was in high school. And, you know, she was very much a part of that. You know, so yes, Hadiyah Pendleton has been placed where she should be. It's very appropriate. And I'm very proud for her.
0: My final question, I think it is, because you know how you go to church and say, and I'm about to close.
1: three different goodbyes.
0: Right. What message would you give to parents who have experienced the loss of a child and are still trying to find a way forward?
1: We never stop trying to find the way. There is no magical number of days, months, years that you're going to wake up and be okay with someone having taken the life of your child. You're not. What we do is our best to be present, to live our lives in a way that would honor the legacy of our lost loves. And most importantly, we take care of ourselves and our mental health so that we can live very full lives for all the days we have remaining. Just be strong. I know it's tough. I'm going through it too.
0: Mm-hmm. Cleopatra, if Hadiyah were sitting here with us today, now that her name is permanently woven into the story of Chicago and the Obama Presidential Center. Mm-hmm. What would you want to say to her?
1: Baby girl, I am so proud of you. I am so proud of you.
0: Thank you so much, Cleopatra Cowley, for coming on and giving us a perspective as to how it felt knowing that this was coming and experiencing it for years and generations to come. Thank you so much for your words of wisdom and your strength.
1: Thank you. I really appreciate you having me on.
0: Of course.
2: Governor, what do you think, one, the answer is to the violence, some of the answers can be to the violence that's happening, and how do you respond to all this stuff that's coming from this guy in D.C.?
3: Well, maybe I should start just by pointing out that the man can't solve an algae problem in a pool, the reflecting pool in Washington, D.C., and then when he doesn't solve it and spends $14 million, he blames a whole lot of other people and says, oh, it was some kind of sabotage. You know, the reality is he doesn't really know much or know how to solve much. And you saw that, by the way, with the Iran war. And he doesn't even know that the Strait of Hormuz could be closed by Iran if you went to war with Iran. And, of course, that our gas prices would go through the roof. So, listen, I've asked for help from the federal government, from the FBI, from the DEA, from the ATF, because, you know, guns and drugs and gangs, we've got too much of that in not just in Chicago, but across the Midwest. And so the problem is that the president has taken agents out of those agencies and moved them into, you know, CBP and ICE. Right. And then sent them into places like Chicago and Minneapolis. And the reality is that our big problem isn't that. Our big problem is we need to go after the guns. The guns are coming across the border of Indiana from Indiana. And those are the guns that are being used in a lot of the crime here in Chicago. We need to make sure that we're busting the gangs. I really believe in community violence interruption. You know, we've done a lot to reverse the damage that Bruce Rauner did when he was governor by defunding those programs. We need kids to know that they can get a job during the summer, that they have something productive to do after school as well. And so I've restored those programs while I've been in office. In fact, they're at the highest funding levels that they've been in many, many years. And it's one of the reasons why overall the crime rate in Illinois has gone way down. And in Chicago, as you know, over the last year, it was the lowest since 1965 in terms of homicides. And something people don't know about Illinois, which is, you know, people think, oh, my God, you know, the violence. You hear this sometimes because the right wing likes to bleat that out and Donald Trump likes to talk about it. But, you know, Illinois is the 19th safest out of the 50 states, 19th safest. Now, I'd like to be the first safest, but 19th is not 50th or 45th or 40th. 19th, we're in the top half. Yeah. We could do better. Always we could do better. And of course, there are tragedies like what happened over the weekend where there are two gunmen who just, you know, willy-nilly shot a whole bunch of people. And remember, there are two aspects of that. One is those two criminals, those two people who were responsible. And then there's the guns that they had in their hands. And we've got to do something about both.
2: These issues around guns crossing the borders and guns coming in here and creating those things that's been longstanding.
3: Yes.
2: And it's before your administration, before Rauner's administration, it's been a longstanding issue. It's one I know that Father Flaker, who, by the way, I don't know if you heard his comments to Trump, man.
3: I did.
2: Shut up.
3: Yeah.
2: And put the money back in the programs that you've taken out of them.
3: Exactly.
2: Was his response. But, you know, they've been pushing hard, Reverend Jackson, on closing down some of these gun shops, stopping some of these things from happening, because that's been going on for so long, Governor. What can be done? I mean, what is the answer?
3: I'm really glad you asked that question because, look, one of the things that we did when I came into office is to reinstitute the gun trafficking task forces between federal, county, state, and local officials, so that we've got a real focus on those guns coming across the border. We'll be able to track people who are going to those, coming across the border from Illinois, going to buy guns in Indiana where you don't have to, you know, barely show any ID to buy a gun, and then you just drive them right back across the border and use them in crime. So what we want to do is make sure we're tracking people who are, we know are intent on committing crimes, or we know that they are people who have warrants out for them. And so that is some of the coordination that has to happen between the feds and state police, for example. You know, our state police police our highways.
2: Right.
3: And I should point out to you, I think this is an important statistic for everybody to know, that last year, finally, because of the work that we've done on the license plate readers and putting more patrols on the highways, we had zero homicides on our highways around Chicago. I mean, zero. And that's pretty amazing because it was really high a few years earlier. And then we kind of surrounded the problem, applied state police to it and those license plate readers. And it has been a wonder. And I really give a lot of credit to Brendan Kelly, who runs our state police.
2: Thanks for elevating that, because I hadn't heard that otherwise. So thank you. Thank you much for that. When we think about all these other things, Governor, you recently signed the budget. And the budget tells what our priorities are.
3: Mm-hmm.
2: What are the priorities that you made sure that were included in the budget?
3: Well, you know, they sometimes say that a budget is a moral document, right? It's the thing that kind of expresses your values, your budget. What are the highest priorities and on down the line? And for me, anyway, for many years, my highest priority has been education. Mm-hmm. I think that's the thing that lifts people up for their whole lives. If you can start people out, kids outright, then they end up going places in a good way. And so, and you know that as well as anybody, K-12 education funding in this state is up almost $3 billion since I took office because we started out with the idea that we're not going to leave K-12 behind and that it, in fact, has been left behind in the past. So we got more investments to make, but I want to point out in K-12 education, just because I think people don't know this, Illinois ranks in the top 10 of states for education, for K-12 education. I mean, you look at almost every ranking, and we're right up there. Now, I'd like to be number one. I'm a competitive guy, so I want to get to number one. But sometimes we're depends on the list you look at, number four, number seven, number nine, somewhere in there. But
2: in terms of funding for education?
3: No, I'm talking about outcomes. I'm talking about people graduate. You know, we have the highest graduation rate in Illinois in the last 17 years. We've been rising steadily since I came into office, graduation rates. And importantly, we got more people going to college. Our enrollment is going up at universities as well as at our community colleges. So part of that is funding. Part of that is making sure we're hiring more teachers, which we now have the highest number of teachers working in Illinois than we've had, I think, ever before. But we had a real deficit, you know, a vacancy rate that was huge in terms of teachers. You go to some schools and they just can't fill the classroom with teachers. So we've got continued work to do, but I just want people to have some concept of first what this budget does and what our continuing balanced budgets have done for education, and not just today, but also for the future of the state. The budget overall, for some context, wasn't balanced when I came into office. In fact, we'd been running deficits. You know, we have a constitutional requirement that you balance the budget.
2: Right, every year.
3: But you know what they've been doing? Basically, Band-Aids. They've been making it look balanced. But the reality is they were kind of selling assets, for example, to create revenue. They call that revenue. And then they would put it into the operating budget. Well, you know, you're heading toward bankruptcy when you do things like that. So we stopped doing that. And instead, you know, Bruce Rauner tried to sell the Thompson Center twice in a row, put it in the budget in order to balance it, and never did. By the way, I'm the one who finally found a buyer for that Google, which is moving downtown. But that budget is balanced, and it's balanced for the first time in a whole long time. 8 years in a row, and just to point out, the result of that is we've had 10 credit upgrades after 25 years of 21 straight downgrades for the state. So I'm really proud of the fiscal responsibility and yet the investments that we've made in education, in healthcare, and really lifting up the communities that have been left out and left behind.
2: I want to go back to education for a minute because a lot of the things that I see, and I do see that we have certainly in Chicago improved graduation rates tremendously over the last 20 years. But when we look at the performance on the standardized tests, which becomes a real critical measure as children are about to come out of our schools, we're not getting there. We're still lower than what the national average is, which questions whether or not we are being persistent when we get to college, even though we are graduating more and getting there. So there's still more to be done there. And on the issue of funding, I know one of the things that the mayor and I have talked about, and he continues to press hard on the state about the funding that should be there for K-12 education, the structural deficit that's been there for years and is in the billions of dollars. Is there something that's addressing that aspect of education funding?
3: Yeah, so every year we've been increasing the amount of money going into K-12 education by $350 million or more. And in fact, I've been putting more in because we got a problem with teacher vacancy, as I mentioned earlier. We need more teachers. So that kind of investment's been vital. And that's why, you know, again, we've increased by almost $3 billion the amount that we put into education. But look, I'm with the mayor. I'm with the teachers. We need more money for education. There is no doubt about it. And that, you know, we're doing what we can with the resources we have. What we can't do is promise things and not deliver. And so I'm delivering every year. And again, $350 million is not anything to sneeze at as we increase every year. So is there more to do? For sure. And I feel like we're seeing good results. Let me give you an example of some good results we're seeing. Eighth grade reading scores. When I took office, eighth grade reading scores were 15th in the country. We're now second in the country. When I took office, math scores for eighth graders were 22nd in the country. We're now fifth in the country. So there are things that are doing better in Illinois, and we ought to continue that. That's eighth grade on the verge of high school, plus the high school graduation rate is a real plus. Now, I think in terms of college readiness, we also rank pretty high, even though, as you point out, if you look at SAT scores, for example, which is one of the tests that's used, those tests have been below average, but they're also rising. We also had, you know, people like to forget, because I think we all would like to forget, that we had COVID. And COVID really did something to our schools, as you know, and to our kids. And we've had to remediate the damage that was done by COVID. By the way, we took the money that came from the federal government and made sure that we were pushing into schools tutoring, more teachers, making sure that we're lifting up more education and more hours of education than kids were having before, because we had to make up for the damage that COVID did. But we really have made a whole lot of progress in that regard. I'm never going to give up on it. I think we got a whole heck of a lot more to do, and no kid should be left out. I want to just point out one other thing that I think is vital. You talked about college readiness. You know, one of the big determinants for college readiness is, are you investing in early childhood?
2: Yeah, I was coming there next.
3: Before they show up at kindergarten even, right? This is in the years like, you know, 1, 2, 3, 4, 5. In those years, which as you may know, I've been involved with for 25 years before I became governor. This has been a vital focus of mine. Early childhood development, brain development, happens in those earliest years. So we've got to help parents to do what they want to do, which is do a great job raising their kids in those early years. We've also got to help those kids. Sometimes parents got to work, so we need more, better, and more childcare available so parents can go to work and so that their kids can get the kind of care that I think we all would expect for our kids.
2: All critically important. So rumor has it that you're running for governor again.
3: I am. Thank you for raising that. Really proud. This will be, it was a tough decision, to be honest with you, but I feel like we're on a good trajectory. I want to keep it going.
2: So some of the things, and before you came on this morning, there are a number of issues that came up in our community related to maybe it was issues with the leadership of the Democratic Committee where Robin Kelly was looking to be there, issues around marijuana and who got involved with who's running those here in the state of Illinois. Just a number of things. So I'll just ask you, make your case to the black community for your run for governor. And I know you were unopposed in the primary.
3: I was.
2: But now we've got the venerable Darren Bailey, who is running against you yet again in the general election. But make your case.
3: Well, I think the number one thing is we've got to make life more affordable for people. The number one way to do that, by the way, is to raise wages for people so they can afford things. You know, people promise they're going to lower prices on everything, but that almost never happens, as you know. What we can do is we put more money in your pocket and you can afford more. So that's why I raised the minimum wage from $8.25 to $15 an hour. It's why I've worked hard to make sure we address the issue of costs for people, so I eliminated the grocery tax here in the state. And just recently, in fact, just a couple of months ago, we passed, and I'm going to sign, a bill that will halt the rise of auto insurance rates and homeowners insurance rates, because these companies are taking advantage. These corporations are raising rates like nobody's business. They're blaming things that don't make any sense, and then they're not reporting to the state and getting told you can't do that. So we now require them to do that. That bill, it makes it so they have to come to the Department of Insurance before they can raise rates. You know, one of the companies raised homeowners insurance rates 27% in 1 year. 27%. For many people, that's hundreds and hundreds of dollars. And that's just not right. And that's what corporations are trying to do across the board, you know, in the guise of, well, there's inflation or something else, they're raising rates, and that's just not right. So we're halting that rise in rates, and we're making sure that in every way we can, limiting and focusing on the damage that I think corporations are doing to people's everyday lives.
2: Appreciate that. Asked about the issues with you and the guy in D.C. You and our mayor are from different sides of the tracks. And without going through all those other things that have been said and all, how's the relationship with you and the mayor?
3: We have a good personal relationship. We, you know, frankly, we get along. We joke with one another. We talk about real things. It doesn't mean we're going to agree on everything. And I know that the mayor likes to amplify the disagreements. I think you talk him over and find some middle ground. That hasn't been his way for a lot of the time. But on the other hand, we have found things that we've worked on together. As you know, one of the things that we both care about is education funding, but he likes to blame the state when there's not enough money. And the reality is there are a lot of things that go into education funding. One of them is the city is part of it, right? And so is the federal government. So pointing at the state when we're also being affected by the orange guy in the White House, at a moment when, I mean, I think everybody feels pressured by H.R. 1, that's the big ugly bill that they passed. I just don't think we should be pointing fingers at each other. I think all of us need to look at what's happening from Washington and do everything we can to survive this time period and then to have a plan for how we're going to restore the country that I think we all believe in. And that means things like, I hope we get a chance to talk about things like fighting for our voting rights, which they're taking away from people in Illinois as well as across the country. But we've been fighting back, more to do.
2: But let's talk about that, because the hits on voting rights have been hard. And they've particularly been hard as it relates to minority communities and black communities. What are your thoughts on that? Because, you know, we've heard, and this is so many parts of this, but we keep hearing about politics being local. But they're not. I mean, there are things that are happening in other places and things that are happening from a larger federal standpoint that impact us. What are your thoughts on what's happening with redistricting and with these attacks on voting rights?
3: Well, this has been a plan of Donald Trump and the Republicans for a long time, to take away voting rights from people they think won't vote for them. I mean, that's what they're all about. It's not about making anything fairer. It's about making it more unfair and making it harder for people to vote who otherwise, you know, who can't get to the polling place easily. And when they do, they want to make it so you can't even get in. So that's why they're doing things like threatening to bring ICE and CBP and National Guard into the cities. And a lot of the time the focus is on those states where they think they've got elections. They can scare voters away and it'll make a difference. I don't think they're looking at Illinois as hard as they are a state like North Carolina, where there's a big Senate race going on there, or Ohio, where there's another big Senate race going on there. But that doesn't mean they're not going to try to scare people away from the polls here, too. So we are working hard to have a plan in place so we're protecting people's right to vote. Very important that we've passed laws in Illinois since I became governor to make it easier for you to vote. You can vote by mail. Easy. In fact, you can check a box and you'll get a ballot sent to you every time. So you don't have to send something off every time, you know, to get an absentee ballot. We also, as you know, open the polls 45 days before Election Day so people can go in and vote when it's convenient for them. Because, look, they want to restrict it and make it so you can't mail in, can't be easy, right? You got to go on Election Day. Why? Because people who can afford to do that, the people who can take time to do that, often are people who have more money, people who are more likely to vote for Republicans. And I want to make it easier for everyone that's eligible to vote to get there and vote.
2: Yeah, the issues and impact seem so clear. And I mentioned that I was in Louisiana. And that's one of the places, Clay versus Louisiana, is the place where it hit the hardest. You're a lawyer by training.
3: I am.
2: When we think about what is taking place within this district with the Broadview 6, with the administration, the former administrators at Loretto Hospital, and the impact that they have now on all these cases, which is broader than the cases themselves, what are your thoughts on that, Governor, and what can be done to try to resurrect our Justice Department?
3: Well, it hasn't been since the worst moments of segregation that we've had a federal administration that was basically telling the Department of Justice to go after people.
2: And
3: that shouldn't happen anymore. It shouldn't happen anymore. But yet we have this guy in Washington who's doing it now. The president has stood up and threatened to jail me. He's threatened to jail the mayor of Chicago. He's threatening to jail the governor of California's wife. He's threatening to do it to the governor of Minnesota. Why? All Democrats.
2: Right.
3: All Democrats. He doesn't do that to any of the Republicans. Like Landry is the governor of Louisiana, you mentioned. He doesn't say anything about him. And yet he's not broken any laws either. I haven't broken any laws. Right. So, look, he's ordering his U.S. attorneys to go after people. And they're doing it. These are people that have been appointed for the job of going after either his enemies or anything that he views as a challenge to his authority. So people just protesting against ICE, people who just feel strong. And think about the woman, Miramar Martinez, was in her car, beeping her horn, yelling out her window because she didn't like the fact that federal authorities were attacking black and brown people on the streets. For no particular reason. I mean, they say it's under the guise of immigration, but you know and I know, U.S. citizens and legal residents here that were tackled and detained and mistreated. And she was yelling and beeping her horn, and she got shot 5 times. And then they tried to prosecute her. I mean, it's crazy.
2: Yes.
3: And they lie. You know, think about Renee Good. You know, we have video of what happened. And yet they just lie and they, oh, don't believe your lying eyes, they want to say, even though you could see it right there. So it's sad because it's really ruining the great institutions of this democracy when the president of the United States is sending his, you know, U.S. attorneys after people who are innocent.
2: So obviously you and I don't get to talk enough. I'm locked in on you. I know Liz losing her mind over here. I know we haven't done these things over there. So I'm going to let you go in a minute. But I have to ask, as you think about all these things that are happening, particularly these things that are happening to our democracy, to our country, to our relationships around the world, is there anybody in this room here that you think could be better in the office of president than the current president, and will they ever be that person?
3: Well, you know, Rufus, you're that person already. And then, by the way, there's a chair over here in the corner. The chair would be a better president than the one we've got in Washington right now. So that's what I want to say. I mean, we're all going to have to work hard to win and beat these MAGA Republicans in November. So just so we can have a divided government, right? So we got a Congress that maybe will put some checks and balances in place. And then in 2028, we got to work hard to make sure that we don't end up with a president like the one we got now. So a lot of work to do, but I'm going to be putting more effort into the next two elections than I've put into any others. As you know, I'm running for re-election. I'll just say one last thing, and I'm running against a guy who won't say a peep in anything negative about the guy in the White House. He's fine with them taking away your health care, taking away your food assistance. He's fine with them tackling people who are U.S. citizens in the street who've done nothing wrong. And Darren Bailey is my opponent, and Darren Bailey is, for all practical purposes, he may as well be Donald Trump.
2: Important things of note. Governor Pritzker, thank you so much for all you're doing. Thanks for coming in with us. And we certainly appreciate the conversation. And you're welcome back all the time.
3: Thanks, Rufus.
2: Even though I took up more time than I was supposed to. But I appreciate you.
3: Appreciate you.
2: All right.
4: Happy to have my next guest join us this morning. Melody Winston has been doing some phenomenal things out in the western suburbs, and well, she's been doing some phenomenal things every place. But there's something big and new that they're looking at coming down to the south side. Melody, welcome back to WVON. How are you doing, my friend?
5: Good morning, and thank you for having me. I'm doing great.
4: It's always good to have you. Talk to us first about the whole concept around living fresh markets, and then let's talk about what you all are looking to do in West Pullman.
5: Well, the concept for Living Fresh Market originally was mainly to open up a grocery store that could serve all communities. Our values are based in our Christian faith. And so because of that, it kind of adds some different dynamics to how we operate. We're very in touch with our community, servanthood, outreach. And also, because we have our Joseph School of Business at Living Word Christian Center, a lot of those resources come also through the store. So it's kind of like wherever a Living Fresh Market goes, those resources come with it. So having a platform where we can create a program to create entrepreneurs in the community. 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So hopefully we can do that same thing for West Pullman.
4: Now, your first store was in Forest Park.
5: Correct. We're in Forest Park at Forest Park Plaza on Roosevelt Road at Des Plaines.
4: And are we supporting the work that you're doing out there?
5: Well, I need some more support. I always, you know, ask for the support first. You know, I know that, you know, we go through, you know, these seasons where there's a wake-up call, you know, where Black businesses really need the support of our communities, of all communities, but especially ours. We work really hard, Living Fresh Market, to provide, you know, fresh fruits and vegetables and services and customer service and making sure we're hiring from our communities. And so in order to keep that going, we really do need the support of our own African-American community. It takes, you know, a lot of heavy lifting to keep the store, and it's 71,000 square feet, so it used to be an Ultra Foods at one point, so you can right. imagine how large that store is. It needs a lot of support, whether you come in the shop or whether you're passing the word on or, you know, helping us spread the word through social media. But we need every bit of support that we can get so that we can continue to open stores in more communities. We hope that the Living Fresh Market in Forest Park can be like a headquarters and a feeder to all the other stores that we would like to open. And so this one's got to be, you know, successful first in order for us to move on.
4: Indeed. And folks, if you're out west, even if you're not, make an extra effort to make sure you get out to Living Fresh Market. We haven't had an opportunity to talk about it in a little bit, Melody, so I'm glad you're on this morning to talk about that and to talk about what else is going on. Alderman Ronnie Mosley has joined us as well to kind of talk about how we lead into what's happening in West Pullman. Alderman Mosley, good morning and welcome to WVON.
6: Good morning, Ruthie. Good morning, Melody. Good morning, Chicago.
5: Good morning, Alderman.
4: good to have you. So, Alderman, all these clothes, and you, we're not happy with that. So talk to us about what's happened there that engages our good friend Melody Winston in this process.
6: Yeah, I got to give credit where credit is due, and it's to our community. They made that location viable. They raised up their voices when it closed, and they gave me the charge to go out and find a Black-owned grocer. We still wanted to see this be a grocery store, but felt that we also wanted to make sure that those who take care of us, we get to take care of them. And that's the partnership that we're building here at 821 West 115th Street. What an amazing, amazing gym that we found in Living Fresh Market. You know, I had the opportunity to go out and visit it, and we're excited to see what new model will come to this location. You just heard it's over 70,000 square feet. This location is 14,000 square feet. So we're going to right size it, but to have this amazing opportunity for the community that came from the call from the community is truly just a blessing.
4: So, Molly, when you imagine what you can do out there, would it be a replica of what you've done in Forest Park? Do you envision something different? How do you see this in this infancy stages of what will happen down in West Pullman?
5: Well, I see it being pretty much the same model. There are some things that, and I'd like to know and hear back from the community, you know, on what they want to see in their grocery store. This is for the people. And so being able to hear their voice matters to me as an independent grocer. Sometimes we don't always get that option to be able to weigh in and ask for certain things that we want in our own communities. But we do want it to be somewhat of a spinoff model that we have in Forest Park. I know that they want the hot bar. They want that good food that they can come in and eat every day. We know we want fresh meats and produce, so we'll make sure that those items are there daily. We know we want great pricing. We know we want our Super Saver Tuesdays where everything is 15% off in your basket at the register. So we plan to bring, you know, kind of a condensed model, but making sure that it's all good for the community.
4: Indeed. We're talking with Melody Winston. She is the proprietor of Living Fresh Markets, planning opening a store down in West Pullman in the former site of the Aldi's, and the alderman in that area, Ronnie Mosley. Ronnie, when we talk about this, has there been money set aside for pre-development, and how long do you think it'll be before Melody can really get in and get to work at developing the store?
6: Absolutely. Easter is our goal. And I want to thank the city of Chicago for coming to the table and providing $150,000 in a pre-development grant. That's going to help us envision what this store is to look like. And let me just back up here and say that every piece of the puzzle has been coming together since the moment we became committed to having this be a grocery store. The way that Aldi's left a lot of questions on the table, left a wrong narrative that was put out about this community, our community, this location. And so we first did a grocery study and saw that this location has the potential to make $3.2 million on a weekly basis. So we knew that a grocery store was viable. At that same time, we worked and got some state funding to acquire the property from Aldi's. And then we went out and was able to link up with Living Fresh Market to provide this critical service to our community. So we're going to keep pushing for that pre-development grant. Doesn't mean that we stop there. We can actually come back to the city and have them play a bigger role once we have a full plan to move forward.
4: Melody, this is not an easy business to start. It's not an easy business to keep given the spoilage and all else that goes on. What will it take, and what do you need from the community in order to be successful here?
5: Well, just mainly, you know, your cooperation and support. As you can see that in many communities, you know, there are different reasons why stores close. But way that you can help me is to make sure that we've got some great people that we can hire, you know, from the community surrounding the store. Being able to create an environment of community and family, you know, where people know your name when you walk in the front door is really important. I think that is really going to be key to making sure that this store is successful. And that's the main item that I would ask from the community of West Pullman and surrounding communities that they help us with.
4: When you think about Black-owned grocery stores, there are not a lot of them around. And we started a lot of things, but this is a whole different venue to take on. Why did you and your dad, why did you decide to take this on?
5: Well, we just saw so many stores pulling out, you know, especially through COVID. And that's the reason why this store became available. Originally, I operated as the landlord for Forest Park Plaza for the last 25 years. So my job was to find a tenant, a good tenant. And so during COVID, we had Leamington actually in there. We had them actually change their model to one that was more conducive to how we do business at Living Word Christian Center. And so they did, but it was very difficult for them to last, not just with the business model change, but also going through COVID. So actually, I went out as a landlord and to recruit some new tenants for that space. And they all wanted, all the grocery stores that I spoke to wanted to purchase the building. And my dad said, we ain't selling. And so he told me that time to keep the keys. And so that's how it kind of landed in my lap. And I'm a quick learner. I understand business and all the aspects and the models and the vision that my Dr. Bill Winston has. And so incorporating that into that grocery store and having the support of him and his team, and we've created a steering committee of people who are experts, not just in accounting, but marketing and community support, HR. And so those are the tools that we needed and I needed in order to be successful at this one location. So looking to put more Black-owned grocery stores in different areas to serve our communities is our goal.
4: It's so important. It's wonderful what you all are doing with this store, what you're doing with the Joseph Business School, what you all are doing overall. And Ronnie, congratulations to you on being able to bring in this industry down into West Pullman. We know that so often our communities suffer from the lack of quality, certainly quality food and quality investment. So congratulations to you for making this happen.
6: Yeah, we're not done yet. You know, our community also said the same way that we would give benefits and incentives to some of these businesses who have left us, we want to see it invested here with our own. And so we're surely going to do that. We're going to keep going after development grants. We're also going to provide workforce solutions to pay for workers to work in those stores. So just as Melanie has called for you to, you know, send well-qualified folks, we're going to help get them trained and help them as they get started. And we're also going to pursue some tax incentives. The state of Illinois has a program that we're going to be pursuing as well to really do all that we can from the standpoint of government to ensure its success. The biggest thing is always going to be the power of the people.
4: Yeah. Look, I am so happy for both of you and what you're doing. Melody, just so you know, Ronnie, when I was back at the president of the Board of Education, Ronnie was a student representative to the board. That's why I know he doesn't know anything about the emotions.
6: You know, I'm going to invite you out. Richard Gallion does amazing plays in our ward. And in July 14th, he's doing a return to Motown. We just gave away some tickets at our town hall. So be my guest.
4: I'll call you up on that, Ronnie. Ronnie, Melody, I appreciate both of you. Thank you. I'm excited about what you guys are doing together. I'm excited for both of you.
5: We're
4: so thank
5: excited.
4: You for coming on this morning.
5: Thanks, Rufus, for having us.
4: All right. Be well, both of you.

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1: Don't act like that. 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

0: Come on. Yeah. If you are a stepper in Chicago, when this song comes on, you stand up. Can you step, Sonya? Look at Jason. He laughed.
1: Call on
0: oh man, Jason, I'm taking you to the 50 yard line, man.
2: Hey man, I'm down. I know when that song come on, man. The step is getting to it. I love it.
0: Oh man, you know what? I'm gonna tell you, there are two songs, brother. It's this one. Keep it going if you can a little bit. It's this song, and I'm gonna tell you the other one. Jermaine Jackson, You Like Me, Don't You? Have you ever heard that? You know the song if I play it. I'm going to have Titus pull it up.
2: If you play the song, I know.
0: No, I'm going to have Titus.
2: I kept up with Jermaine Jackson songs. He had a couple joints.
0: Oh, man.
2: He had a couple records.
0: Man, yes, he did. Brother.
2: Yeah, Jermaine wasn't playing around. He just wasn't staying in the shadows. He was making hits.
0: Man, when that song comes up, and when this comes up, man, when I tell you, because you know Chicagoans feel the Jacksons are Chicago, right? You are Chicago, so when these two songs come on at the 50 or any other place, hole in the wall, wherever steppers go to, the dance, brother, they getting up.
2: Man, let me tell you something, Matt. I take so much pride in knowing that this song, Love Ambition, is like a stepper staple or an anthem. When I finally came to the realization, this was years later after the record being out. And when I would come home to visit, you know, my friends would tell me, and like their parents, they'd be like, oh yeah, we stepped to your song last night and we had a ball. And just to know that my hometown, the city of Chicago, and particularly the steppers community, really rock with this record, it just warms my heart. Man. That makes me feel good, because, you know, it wasn't like the biggest commercially successful record, you know, nationwide. You know, it served its purpose. It played to a niche audience, but for it to play directly to the steppers community in the city of Chicago, no greater honor, man. I'm so grateful to everybody for continuing to support the record and continuing to show me love with it. It's absolutely beautiful.
0: Brother, that's forever, man. This song ain't going nowhere, man. The stepper songs last. How old were you when you went into the studio and recorded this?
2: Man, it's crazy. I was 13 years old when I recorded this, and I recorded with Keith Crouch. He was the producer of the record.
0: Is that right?
2: And on the backgrounds is Rahsaan Patterson.
0: Oh, I know Rahsaan Patterson. Are you kidding me?
2: Yeah. Rahsaan Patterson sang background in these records. And on this record and another record I did with Keith Crouch called I Can't Stand the Pain. Those warm harmonies and that feeling behind the record, a lot of that I have to attribute to Rahsaan. He really did help to set the vibe to where I could just come in and lay my vocals. And what's so funny about this song is I'm listening to it now as like a 46-year-old man. I'm like, man, what the hell was I talking about? I Can Love You Front to Back. And my voice is like literally sounds like Mickey Mouse.
0: But
2: that's hilarious. But I'm so glad that people love this song.
0: Man, so Rahsaan, man, I interviewed Rahsaan some years ago when the whole Neil Soul explosion was going on. And Rahsaan was doing his thing, man. But the producer and the veterans in the studio are the ones that are going to help you feel the moment, though, right? They're gonna.
2: Oh, absolutely.
0: Yeah.
2: Absolutely. I mean, the recording process back then is so much different than how it is now. You know, a lot of artists, and not to take anything away from artists nowadays, but, you know, you have so many bells and whistles in the studio to assist you. So, you know, you can really cut and paste you know, through Pro Tools.
0: Yeah.
2: You know, you have Auto-Tune, you have Melodyne. I mean, literally all you have to do is breathe on the mic nowadays and you can come out with a song. But back then, you really had to get behind a microphone and you really had to execute everything vocally to a T. And honestly, to this day, Keith Crouch and my cousin Tricky Stewart are two of the hardest vocal producers I've ever worked with. But when you get out of the studio working with those two producers in particular, man, you sound like $1 million. You sound like, you know, you're ready to go on the road and work a hit record. So I was very fortunate to come up during that era.
0: Where did you guys record? What city were you in?
2: When we recorded Love Ambition, it was in Los Angeles, California at a studio called Studio 56. on Santa Monica Boulevard. It's no longer there.
0: Oh, wow.
2: But I recorded there in that same studio as Brandy did for I Want to Be Down.
0: Man.
2: And Best Friend and her debut album, because Keith Crouch have produced those records as well.
0: Is that right?
2: So yeah. Brandy and I were in and out of that same studio all the time, also while working on the sitcom Thea together. So that was a really interesting time for the both of us.
0: So you know somebody that I worked with, man, and every time I think about this brother, I get sad, though. But I had, in the early 90s, mm-hmm. I worked with a couple of managers out of New York, Cousins Management, right? And they were managing Sissy Houston at the Whitney's mother, man. We did a movie called The Vernon John Story.
2: Okay.

0: you okay. know, you were in his in his peer group.
1: And Mer- yeah. Yeah.
0: And Merlin mentioned you. He's like, man, Jason Weaver, he's from Chicago and da-da-da-da-da.
1: Yeah, Merlin was a really good friend of mine, man.
0: Yes.
1: But, and not to interrupt you, I'm sorry, Matt.
0: No.
1: When I was out in California, well, I had met Merlin years prior, just auditioning as young actors. And, you know, when auditioning for these roles in television series, it would be like a cycle of auditions that you'd have to do. You'd have to do the casting director audition and the producers and then the network. And the network audition would be like the last one before you would finally, you know, get cast for the role. So Merlin and I would always run into each other at network auditions.
0: That's what he
1: we were always like, you know, the last two standing out of the three that a network would choose to, you know, audition the finalists. And man, to Merlin's credit, every time I auditioned against him, man, he would beat me for the role because he was such a superior actor. I don't think people understand, you know, how talented Merlin was.
0: Yeah,
1: you know, he's definitely known for the Steve Harvey Show and Under One Roof and, you know, having a brief stint on Cosby. And
0: and but, on, what was the show with Brandy? He did
1: Was he on Moesha too?
0: He was on me. He was Alahaji or something like that.
1: That's right. He did. That's right. So yeah, Merlin was one of those actors that was really on the verge of breaking out and becoming, you know, a major movie star. He definitely had that talent, and he had the star power. He had the look and the whole nine. Just unfortunate, you know, the circumstances of life and how things ended up, but. You know, I still keep Merlin in my prayers. He was a really good friend. We all looked out for one another when we lived in Los Angeles together. Me, him, Omar Gooding, our whole little crew. You know, we were like our own little rat pack, and Merlin was definitely one of the leaders of that. So he is dearly missed.
0: He talked about you, man. That's what I knew when I was doing this interview.
1: That's
0: I was like,
1: my brother.
0: I know that, man. Our brother, Jason Weaver. Look, I put in on AI, ChatGPT. I'm going to give him credit.
1: Okay.
0: I said, break down Jason's career. And this is what they said. Jason Weaver has had one of the more recognizable grew up on our TV screens careers in black entertainment culture. I love that, man. That is just perfect. Moving from child star to respected character actor and singer over more than three decades. I am embarrassed, man, that I'm still the three decades because I think of you as little Jason Weaver, man. And then they go into your career, brother. They go into, of course, and we got to talk about this. You playing Michael Jackson at a young age, but they start with Brewster's Place, which was Oprah's joint. They talk about The Lion King playing young Simba. Brother, you got some auditions, my man, at a young age.
1: At a very young age, but you know what? I give God all the glory and the praise throughout it all. It has been an extraordinary and blessed journey. You know, hailing from the city, coming from Chicago, you know, we come from a strong theater community there, but I didn't necessarily come up that way. I actually came up through the ranks of auditioning for commercials and print ads. Burrell Communications was a main component in my success.
0: Absolutely.
1: In being able to in being able to be seen and to be on the target list, so to speak, for casting directors through Burrell Communications and the first commercials and print ads I did with them that allowed me to eventually evolve and grow as an actor to where I got my first feature film at 9 years old with Whoopi Goldberg and Sissy Spacek called The Long Walk Home.
0: Yes.
1: It was about the Montgomery bus boycott. Please check that out for people who are familiar with it.
0: Thank you.
1: Or haven't seen it. And then you mentioned Brewster Place with Oprah Winfrey, which we shot in what is now West Loop. Back in the day, the West Loop was the meatpacking district of Chicago. And Oprah had the foresight, if you will, and the vision to open up a studio right there. What is that, on Randolph? That's right there in the heart of where West Loop is at now. I think where McDonald's or the Hamburger University is.
0: That's where it is.
1: That's exactly where Harpo was.
0: Yes.
1: So I worked there for a number of years. And then from there, of course, we did the Jacksons and then the Lion King and Smart Guy. And just, you know, the list goes on and on.

0: on and on, but I really just have to credit, you know, again, God and my Lord and Savior Jesus Christ, my mother Marilyn Haywood, aka Kitty Haywood.
1: Okay.
0: You know, and definitely all of the people that I've been blessed with to work with throughout the years, Elizabeth Geddes and her sister Ann Geddes, who are a talent agency based there in Chicago, working with Suzanne DePass, who used to be the A&R director and manager at the time for the Jackson Five. Mm-hmm. She and I worked together for a number of years. So I definitely, you know, can't take full credit for the successes that I've had. There have been a lot of people behind the scenes who have guided me and helped to, you know, keep me on the path and in the trajectory of success. So I've been very, very blessed. And also the support that I get from my fans, mm-hmm. and particularly my hometown of Chicago. Yeah. I, you know, throughout it all, through the ups and downs and the victories and perceived defeats, you know, the city of Chicago has never turned its back on me. And so that's why I'm so honored that I had the opportunity to work for four seasons on The Chi, you know, to help tell stories that that I was familiar with and that I knew growing up in the city. So, yeah, I'm very, very proud of the work that I've done over the years.
1: Tell me, because this, am I understanding this correctly? This is the last season of The Chi?
0: Yes, this is the eighth and final season.
1: Wow.
0: And just so Chicago knows, The Chi will go down as the longest black drama ever in the history of television.
1: Man.
0: There has not been another black drama show on television that's lasted so long. So, you know, shout out to Lena Waithe. You know, The Chi was her love letter to Chicago, to
1: yes,
0: the city of Chicago and the people. And for us to have been blessed to be on television for eight seasons, helping to tell stories that, you know, we feel are accurate and that are heartfelt, you know, coming from the communities like the South Side and the West Side. Mm-hmm. It's just been an honor for all of us involved to be able to represent on behalf of the community.
1: What is it like to be part of an ensemble that's entering and going through its final season?
0: Oh, man, to be honest with you, it feels like the 96 Bulls. Like, it just feels like you're a part of something special. And, you know, we know that we're a part of something special because we feel the love on the street. Like, when we go out to restaurants, you know, especially when we're in communities like Hyde Park and, you know, we having dinner at places like Virtue and Chemistry. And,
1: okay.
0: You know, and we have the people, you know, approaching us and letting us know how proud they are of the work that we're doing and how we're representing them and representing the community. You know, when you get that kind of feedback, that's when you know that you're doing something special because, you know, I've spent a lot of years in the industry working with different cast ensembles. And I've been very blessed to work with some extraordinary people throughout the course of years that I've been in the industry. But The Chi is just, it's something different. You know, it hits so close to home and the characters, I can relate to them in every kind of way. And then to also have the support of the city, it's just been an amazing ride. I'm so grateful.
1: Well, how would you describe Lena Waithe and her work, her body of work, another Chicagoan, to our listeners?
0: I would describe Lena as just a trailblazer and a force to be reckoned with. You know, what a lot of people don't understand is that there's a constant uphill battle that you face just being in the world of film and television anyhow, and especially when you're black. And then on top of that, being a woman. And on top of that, being a representative of the LGBTQ plus community. So, you know, for Lena to be able to, in a sense, rise above and be able to be a trailblazer and kicking open doors for people to have opportunities, not only for actors to work, but, you know, the crew members that we have, these are blue collar Chicagoans, hardworking Chicagoans that have had an opportunity for the past eight seasons to work on this show and to take care of themselves and their families. Our background actors on the show, shout out to all the background actors that were involved. You know, these are real representatives and members of the community that have gotten a chance to be a part of telling this story and feeling proud about the work that they've done. So, you know, Lena is so much more than a storyteller. I think she's a pioneer in a sense, a trailblazer, and somebody we need to continue to lift up in prayer and support because she's doing a lot to help open doors up for us as black people. Absolutely.
1: Brother, when are you coming back to Chicago? We want to get you in studio. We got to take you around to the Steppers Clubs. You know them already anyway.
0: I would love to do that. I definitely want to come in the studio and do an in-person interview.
1: Let's do it, brother.
0: I'm honored to be on now, but I will be back in July.
1: Okay.
0: I was trying to make it for Juneteenth, but I have to stay here in Atlanta to work because I'm launching a late-night talk show with 85 South called Leave It to Weaver.
1: I love it.
0: Which is going to be like a new hybrid of like the Arsenio Hall show.
1: We got to launch that, brother. We got to do it. We got to help you launch that here in Chicago as well, brother. Let's get eyes.
0: Man, I would love that, and I want to do a special show in Chicago as well. So we'll put it together. But no, I'll be back in July to attend a cousin's wedding. Shout out to my cousin Kevin Harrell. I will be back in July, and man, we can do it then. And I would love to go to a couple stepper sets and to be able to see my people step into love ambition.
1: We're gonna do it. Let's do it. You and I, we can talk about Merlin and celebrate his life and career. Talk about your next work that you're doing. This is Jermaine's song right here.
0: Let me hear this.
1: Turn it up. Brother, they step on this just like they step on your song.
0: Oh, yeah, I know that song.
1: You know this song, man.
0: Of course. I'm embarrassed now. How can I not remember that?
1: Jason Weaver, I love you, brother. Chi-town.
0: I love you too, Matt. Thank you so much. I love you, Chicago. Thank y'all.
1: All right, guys. Don't go anywhere.
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3: Look, May is Mental Health Awareness Month, and with all that is going on in the world right now, Dr. Ige, how can people preserve their mental health?
4: Oh, Rufus, there is so much going on right now. First, I want to start with mental health because we get this thrown out all over the place and mental health. But let me start with what it is. You know, there's good mental health, there's poor mental health. But this is not just about having a diagnosis because like, oh, I have mental health issues. But mental health is how well a person is able to think or feel or function and relate to others over time. Which means if you're not able to relate to people appropriately, if you're not able to function, then we start to worry about your mental health. So good mental health means that you can function, you can adapt, you can find meaning even when life is stressful. So mental health is not about life not being stressful. That is not a realistic expectation. But when life becomes stressful, how are you feeling? Are you able to function? Are you able to adapt? If you're not, then help may be necessary. So experiencing a full range of emotions is part of your mental health. It's not, oh, if I am never sad, then I have good mental health. No, that's not true. You can be sad. You can be angry. You can be stressed. But when those things start to impede your ability to function and to relate with others, that is where we start to notice that something is wrong. So ability to think clearly and make decisions is also part of good mental health. Ability to connect, to communicate, to have healthy relationships. So when your relationships start to break down, when you're not able to communicate, when you don't want to connect with anybody, those are signs that something is wrong. The emotions have become overwhelming to the point where you are not able to function. So functioning is so important. I don't want to go to work. I don't want to hang out with my family. I don't want to take care of myself. That is a point where you start knowing mental health is deteriorating. So please hear me. Mental health does not mean always feeling happy. There is nobody who's happy all the time. You can be stressed. You can be angry. But when those things become so overwhelming that you're not able to function, you're not able to engage with others, or you're not able to navigate the normal ups and downs of life, that is when you know your mental health is deteriorating.
3: So what I heard you say, Dr. Ige, is that mental health is a thing. It can be good mental health. It can be poor mental health. Mental health doesn't mean that you're mentally ill. It means you need to pay attention to how you are and notice whether that is good or whether it's deteriorating.
4: That is correct. So it is not a binary. It is not I have it or I don't have it. It is a continuum. There are days when you may not feel so good, and there are days when you feel so good. But when it becomes persistent, persistent low mood, persistent anxiety, persistent irritability, and now you are not able to make decisions, now you are not able to concentrate, now you are not able to go to work, you are withdrawing from people, you are withdrawing from activities that you used to enjoy, you are not able to sleep, you are not able to eat. Now that is, you are going into the territory of poor mental health. Occasional feelings like that, maybe not an alarm bell, but persistence of those low feelings is a sense that help, you need to ask for help.
3: Got it. So from time to time is okay, but if it's consistent, then you may have something that you should be concerned about and then ask for help. And I suspect, Dr. Ige, we should do this for ourselves, and we should also pay attention to those around us and see whether someone else is exhibiting the same kinds of things that you just mentioned. So when we think about that, talk to us about some ways that we can protect our mental health.
4: Yes. So the part of why we're having this conversation about mental health awareness is, and we want you to pay attention to your emotions. Repressing it, pretending that things are okay, is not always healthy. So when you start noticing that I'm not feeling so good, I don't enjoy the things that I enjoy, there are a few things that you can start to do at such times so that things don't get worse. Having routines and saying, you know, I wake up here, I go out for a walk, etc., can help us deal with some of the stresses in life so that those stresses don't overcome us. Practicing mindfulness, stay in the moment. You know, many times our thoughts run away with us. So like, what if, what is going to happen? Or dwelling in the past. Sometimes these emotions become overwhelming. So trying to pull ourselves back and stay in the moment, enjoying the moment, focusing on the moment. Mindfulness is very helpful. Engaging in activities that you enjoy. What are the things that bring you joy? I, for example, my job is so stressful. I go home and watch sitcoms and comedy and laugh. It helps me to decompress. So the more ridiculous, the better. So find things that you enjoy to do that will make you laugh, that will make you like drop your brain and watch is what I call them. Drop your brain and watch comedies. And if you have friends and family and people you trust that you can talk to, this is how I'm feeling. I am just so stressed right now. I'm feeling so overwhelmed. People can help you get perspective. Have you considered this? Have you thought about this? Are you overreacting? Is there something else that may be going on? You know, there are things that friends and families can support you with. Finding community and support is very important. People tend to want to withdraw when things are not going well. And that is the exact opposite of the things that may need to happen. Finding community, finding people to talk to is really, really important. Now, there are some quick tips that are so readily available that people don't always appreciate. Exercise, you know, 30 minutes of exercise sometimes can be as effective as an antidepressant. When my son was having, you know, panic attacks, the therapist says, you know, make sure he gets 30 minutes outside every day. Don't let him stay in his room and lock in his room. So exercise boosts our mood. It releases endorphins. And so walking, running, biking, going to the lakefront, enjoying the view, the calmness of the water, it can help you feel rejuvenated, help you process those emotions. Excessive screen time, because it limits human interaction. Sometimes just talking to someone face-to-face is better than spending all day in front of a screen. And human connection is one of the most powerful ways to preserve mental health. Remember what happened during COVID? Because people were shut out, they couldn't go to school. You know, we just had high levels of mental health crisis. So isolation is a big threat to our health. So I know people are like, I don't want to deal with these folks. I don't want to go to work. I don't want to interact with other people. Sometimes that may not be the best thing for your mental health. Human beings can be annoying. Human beings can be triggering. But I'm sure there are one or two human beings that you can get along with, who will understand you and you can have, but cultivating those relationships is really, really important. People want to isolate and we say, please don't. Find a community, find a hobby, find something that you love to do, and it can make a world of a difference in your mental health.
3: Dr. Ige, thank you so much. Thanks for sharing your personal story as well, because so often people get lost in the shadows and they don't want to tell anyone what they're dealing with. Right. They don't want to admit what they're dealing with. But this is not abnormal to have some issues that need require some help or require some of the easy things that you suggested, getting outside, taking a walk, going to the lakefront, and just getting with some friends or watching some ridiculous comedy on TV. I can see Dr. EA watching Real Housewives of wherever.
4: I tell you, and Tyler Perry is like, oh my gosh.
3: All right, Dr. EA, this next one, and this is one, you know, I do a morning show, so I struggle with this. Titus struggles with this. Many people do, and I'm trying hard to get around it, but sleep is one area that we don't pay enough attention to. According to the Centers for Disease Control and Prevention, more than 1 in 3 adults and nearly 8 out of 10 teens don't get enough sleep. What can we do to get better sleep?
4: One, we need to appreciate how important it is to get good quality sleep. As Americans, sometimes we're so work-oriented, we're so productivity-driven. It's like, oh, I will sleep when I die. You know, it's grind, grind, grind. Yes, it is good to grind. It is good to, you know, make money. But sleep is so important to how your brain functions and how you feel. Adults, those who are 18 to 64, need 7 to 9 hours of sleep per night for optimal functioning. If you try it and you don't see a tangible difference in how you think and how you feel, then there must be something really wrong. It makes such a difference. For teens, 13 to 17, they need 8 to 10 hours per night. School-age children, 6 to 12, needs 9 to 12 hours per night. Screens have really encroached into our lives so much now that, you know, and it is the endless scrolling. So the video just keep loading and loading and loading, and next thing you look, you know, it is 1 a.m. in the morning. It happens to me, you know. So being very intentional about sleep time, avoiding caffeine and stimulants early afternoon so that you're not, you know, on high alert and you can wind down. Avoiding alcohol before bedtime. People feel like alcohol impacts the quality of your sleep. Keeping your bedroom a comfortable and soothing environment. Remember, we talked about routines. I go to bed at this time. Once I lay down on my bed, your brain gets the signal it's time to sleep and you wind down. Try to go to bed and wake up at the same time every day. We do this for our kids, but once they become teenagers, then it becomes, you know, a battle. It's like, okay, it's bedtime. And you know, when they're young, you say it's bedtime, they go to bed. The brain gets the signal and say it's time to go to bed. But once they become teens, it's like it's time to go to bed. And then they're in their room doing doing stuff. I know I have, you know. So it is how to encourage teens to adopt this discipline. And then as adults, also practicing having a routine. If you cannot sleep, you've tried everything and you're not able to sleep, don't panic, because again, getting worked up and getting stressed out doesn't help. You can get up, do some reading, listen to music, reset and try again. But sleep is a huge part of our mental health. I tell you, you don't want to meet me in the morning if I haven't slept well. I am a grouchy, grouchy human being. So it's like, stay out of our way, you know. So sleeping well is so important. You just be like, why are you yelling? It's like, you know.
3: So now we know.
4: Now we know. All right. Sleep, exercise, mindfulness. These are some little things that we can do to help us with our emotions.
3: Important. What about food, Dr. Ige? They say you are what you eat. And I have to imagine that there are some things that we can eat that would also have a negative or positive effect on our mental health.
4: Yes. Again, if we remember that mental health is about some hormones in our body and how those hormones make us feel, there are certain food that when we eat it, it changes how our body functions and makes us feel better. How your gut feels, if you have inflammation, those things can make you cranky or happy. So the brain chemistry, your energy level, they are all related to what you eat. So again, rule of thumb, I don't like to be prescriptive about food because people like to eat what they like to eat. So I just want to keep it simple. Try as much as possible to have either a fruit or a vegetable to every meal. Why? These fruits and vegetables contain antioxidants. They help you deal with toxic substances in your system. So one fruit, one vegetable per meal is an easy enough rule to follow. Include proteins and healthy fat. Don't just eat carbs. 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Refined carbs, you eat it, it goes straight into your bloodstream as sugar. Complex carbs, it breaks down slowly, so it keeps your energy level steady. You don't have a crash. So stay hydrated. Being dehydrated, you start to have headaches, you're cranky, and you don't know why. It's, sometimes it's just hydrating. So lots of water, complex carbs or whole grains, protein, healthy fats, fruits and vegetables. If you can incorporate that into your diet, it makes a world of difference. If you just eat chips and refined sugar and burgers all the time, you just feel nasty and you don't know why. It's the food.
3: It's the food. Life is hard and it's difficult for us to avoid stress. I mean, look, people who live in impoverished situations have stress. People who are wealthy have stress. People have stress for work, and certainly all the things that we find if we watch TV are stressful. Talk about that. What can we do about stress?
4: It is important that we start by identifying the stressors. What are the things stressing us out? And how do those things make us feel? Stress can make you feel fear or anger or sadness. And you can start to, eat too much to compensate or not eat. And you start feeling drained because all your energy is going on, this churn that is going on in your mind. Why is the world such a terrible place? Why are people like this, etc. But stress can also lead to physical reactions like headaches and body pains and fatigue. Just because you are in this, you are exposed to this constant barrage of like negative things and negative energy. So give yourself a break from the source of stress. Spend some time away from the news and social media. Social media, it is constant bombardments of either all the things that are wrong or all the things you cannot have or all the things that other people have that you don't have. And you have no control over those things. They just make you feel bad. So stepping away from those things can be helpful. Find healthy breathing and meditating practices. You start to have headaches. You start to feel anxiety. Breathing can help slow your heart rate and can bring anxiety levels down. Meditating forces your mind to concentrate on things. It helps to train your mind. And instead of your mind running all over the place and all the imaginary scenarios of all the horrible things that can happen, meditation can help you center. Journaling is very helpful for people because I find that when I cannot sleep and I start to write things down, I remove the thoughts from my head and I put it on paper, and it does wonders. Relaxing activities, yoga, walking, reading, enjoying the simplicity of nature, trees, such powerful, you don't even notice them. You see all the tulips on and in downtown. It just gives you a different sense of, yes, the world is a beautiful place. Practicing gratitude. Journaling helps us to remember the things that are working because our brain tends to concentrate on threats rather than on good stuff. So training our brain to, journal and document the things we're grateful for, they can help us deal with some of the stresses around us. Now, these are easy tips when things are going out of hand, but sometimes it can be too much for you to handle on your own, and we can talk about that too.
3: Yeah, we must. But I think, Dr. Ige, where you ended up there, practice gratitude. Just think of William Devine's song, Be Thankful for What You've Got,
4: Yes,
3: because life is going to
4: indeed.
3: be hard no matter what.
4: It is.
3: This has been an issue. Mental health has been an issue for some time. And I know here in Chicago, many mental health clinics have been closed, and it was concerning for people. Talk to us about the services that we can get from the Chicago Department of Public Health and how people can access those services.
4: Thank you so much. About 2 weeks ago, we made an announcement that the city is now investing more than $16 million in mental health expansion. We have learned since the pandemic that support for mental health is so vital. So the city has expanded our clinics to 7, but we have also partnered with 53 different organizations across the city to provide mental health where people are. If you are going to a food pantry, that means that things are tough. Instead of asking you to schedule an appointment and come to a clinic, why don't we come there and provide the services there? So we are partnering with organizations to bring services closer to where people are, in schools, in libraries, in community spaces, in houses of worship, so that it is easier for people to get appointments and get support if they need somebody to talk to or they need treatment. We are focusing on communities with high need, especially communities with low levels of insurance coverage. Our services are low cost, low barrier. If you have insurance, fine. If you do not have insurance, it is not a barrier. It doesn't, your immigration status doesn't matter. And we want to provide therapy in non-clinical settings. So we don't want this to be about taking time off work and getting an appointment and taking 3 vehicles, 3 buses to get to our clinics. We want to come to where people are. And there are some people who say, you know what? I'm not ready for therapy. I'm not ready for treatment. I'm not ready for medication. We are also providing healing arts sessions. We find that, there are many different traditions. Art can help you process your emotion. It works fantastically for children. We have classes like yoga, sound meditation, dance and movement, different ways. Whatever is comfortable for you, we want to provide options to people and not say, everybody needs a prescription. Everybody needs medication. Some people are not there yet. Some people do need medication, and that is fine, and we provide that too. But some people say, you know what, I'm not ready for that yet, and we want to provide options for those as well. So there are great spaces to unwind and connect with yourself and connect with others. I will give you a story. Someone who came to our healing arts session said, they used to have this anxiety when they leave the house. They always feel like they forgot something and they keep going back to check, like, did I leave something on the stove? Did I leave something on? And so they are not able to even get to work because they keep going back and their mind keeps saying, I'm forgetting something. And then they joined this arts class and they noticed 2 weeks, 3 weeks later, oh, I have not had to go back repeatedly to check if I left something on the phone. So these are gradual ways where you can process your emotions through different ways of expression. So these are options available to all Chicagoans. And we also provide free QPR, suicide question, persuade, and refer, suicide prevention training and harm reduction training. How can you recognize suicide? How can you persuade people? How can you refer people? Everybody, you don't have to be a trained therapist to do it. So these are all of the options we have available on our website, and information for Chicagoans. Times are hard. There's a lot of uncertainty. Young people are more stressed out than they've ever been because they are just bombarded with all kinds of things. But there are now more resources than ever to help us deal with these things. So we want people to know where to get help and when to seek help. And I hope that everyone who needs help knows where to find us.
3: Fantastic. Tell us again, Dr. Ige, where can people find the Chicago Department of Public Health to access these services?
4: Our website, one second. It's www.chicago.gov/health. And on that page, we'll be able to find behavioral health. And that's where you will see all of our services and all the options. We have a calendar of activities also on our website, so you can see what is happening where, on what day, and which of those services are appealing to you, and you can register to join them.
3: Important information, important stuff. Dr. Ige, I always enjoy talking to you because I, if we don't ever get anything done that's helpful to people, I know that this is. And thank you so much for the work you do. And thanks for being with us to share it.
4: Thank you, Rufus. Take care of yourself. Enjoy the summer.
3: You do the same. And maybe if I pass you on the street, who knows? I might recognize you. Maybe you'll have some hair that I recognize or some glasses or something.
4: You will see a different hairstyle and different glasses. I will recognize you.
3: You recognize me because I already know you're in witness protection. I won't recognize you. Dr. Gay, thank you. We appreciate you so much.
4: Thank you, Rufus. Be well.
3: Right. Take care.
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5: I have a very special guest that's going to join us. He is a friend of the show, and he's going to talk to us because he has a few folks that are in Iran right now, and I see all of us on the live line, so I will integrate you into the conversation. So just hold tight as I bring up Ahmed Rehab. Welcome back to the Cleopatra Show, Ahmed.
6: It's a pleasure to be on, Cleopatra. Thank you for having me.
5: Always, always. So, you know, I have been examining this conversation with President Trump and his desire to annihilate an entire civilization. And I take him at his word. I think at some point, although in the streets of Wall Street, he's known as Taco, Trump always chickening out. But I believe him. Do you?
6: I do. And it is not out of character with him. He is a flippant and extremist type of person who doesn't have much regard for the sovereignty of other nations, the well-being, and the lives of other societies. And what he's doing essentially is declaring an intent for war crimes and crimes against humanity, which are punishable under international criminal law. And it's just stunning that he would actually verbally state his intention in this manner. Even those who committed war crimes, they try to hide it. They wouldn't admit to it, but he's openly admitting to it. You know, with his megalomania and his delusional senility, it seems like he's not aware that he's doing that, but that's exactly what he's doing.
5: I agree with you. So talk to me from the lens of those that apparently you have some friends and a few folk that you know that are in Iran. What is the temperature of the people there?
6: They're defiant. They're very proud of their civilization, of their sovereignty, of their identity, and all that is under attack. It isn't just the regime, which has mixed reactions to it. There are a lot of people who don't like the regime. There are some people who support the regime. But at the end of the day, all Iranians who are not Zionist, at least, are against the bombing, you know, the carpet bombing of their country. They're against the war of choice that's violent and destructive by the United States and Israel, and they stand with their people. And so the defiance and the pride comes in their willingness to sacrifice in order to not kowtow to that violent rogue government that's in the United States and the one that's in Israel, that has essentially just been warmongering all over the region. And much as we have concerns about the Iranian regime and some of its crimes, I mean, its crimes in Syria, in Yemen, and other places, I'm no fan of the regime. I would submit that the Israeli regime right now is the greatest saboteur in the region, you know, fighting on seven or more fronts, a genocide in Gaza, bombing sovereign nations at will from Lebanon to Syria to Iraq to Iran in this manner. And so that's the mood on the ground, is defiance and pride.
5: You know, I appreciate that. I played a small clip of how Iran stipulates that they're willing to make the human sacrifice, human shields, at the tune of 14 million people. Is there some truth to that?
6: No, because when you say shield, it sounds as if they're happy to put their lives in front of bombs. It's the other way around. The bombs are being put in front of their lives. They're going about their daily lives as we do here. you know, it's a very sophisticated culture. It's most Americans, including this president, know very little about it. They broad brush it in very cartoonish ways. It's a place with beautiful malls and cafes and homes and schools and universities and hospitals and arts and culture and drama. You know, Iranian film is some of the most is one of the most sophisticated film industries in the world. You know, the religious and spiritual life there is very sophisticated. And all of that is being bombed, and nobody wants that. Even the proud and defiant Iranians, they have no choice but to, you know, sacrifice in order to maintain their sovereignty and freedom. But they don't want this war. They don't want to be bombed. The only ones who want the bombing, apart from Trump and MAGA and Israel and the Zionists, are the Iranian Zionists that you'll find in the streets of L.A. and other places who are flying the flags of Israel as it bombs, you know, young children in schools to the tune of hundreds. And they tend to be very loud, but a minority, no less. And the majority of Iranians are disgusted and really, really bothered by what's happening, and very sad for the lost lives and the infrastructure that's being attacked.
5: No, I appreciate knowing that, because it's hard to decipher propagandizing, especially when it's on the big screen. And the selective news coverage are of those that you've identified that are parading the streets saying we welcome Trump and we want this war. It's hard to decipher to who is who. But unless there's an aerial view of the entire body of Iran, I'm sure they're not a monolith. So, you know, my common sense indicates that that is just a preview that will help to cement those that are unsure, uneducated, and unbeknownst to how we got here in terms of sanctioning this war from our standpoint here in America. When they see that propagandizing, it makes it seem as though, oh, okay, it's okay. No, they're a tool.
6: No, that's right. And the funny part, funny in an ironic way, is that even those Iranian Zionists were shell-shocked when they started hearing language coming out of Trump, Hexeth and Rubio, that is to the tune of, we're going to bomb Iran back into the Stone Age. And they finally took offense. They didn't take offense to their bombing, but to their language, but still. And they started to say, oh, this is, you know, you can't be bombing, you know, in a wanton manner. This is a civilization that we're proud of, et cetera. And they started to realize that these are not their allies or their friends, if for a moment. But the reality of the situation, Cleopatra, is that we're losing this war. Trump, it's his war. It's not our war. Trump is losing his war. You know, Iran remains strong and defiant. The regime is still there. China's becoming more powerful. Russia is getting richer off of this because now they're able to export oil again. The European Union and NATO is weakened by this. The United States is in potentially another forever war, or it's going to be exiting the war without achieving Trump's stated goals and licking its wounds. So it's a lose-lose-lose for us because of this individual in the White House who is incapable of making sovereign decisions that benefit the people. And he lied to Americans when he said, I'm going to put America first. I'm going to focus internally on our lives, on making them better, in daycare. You know, everybody's entitled to that, you know, a better economy. And then he turns around and says, oh, daycare, you know, Medicare, Medicaid, those individual things we don't really care about. We have wars to fight. And he's out there fighting essentially for Netanyahu as a mercenary and for Israel and putting our country at risk and destroying our economy and putting our lives at risk and our treasure, our money. Absolutely treacherous and terrible.
5: Well, one thing about it, I can't say it enough. TikTok goes the clock. I will be watching this clock like I've never watched it before, and especially for the race in Georgia, but particularly because of the next steps that comes out of this demented commander in sleep. I appreciate you, as always, stopping by the show to make it plain for us, and I will have you on standby for tomorrow. I'm hoping that our conversation can just be as continued as negotiations, but I'm fearful because Iran has reportedly cut off all direct communication with the United States after Trump's post on Truth Social, according to the Wall Street Journal. So we shall see.
6: No, that's right. I mean, he posts like a petulant child, and even on Easter Sunday, I mean, I don't know how, what is it going to take for MAGA Christians to realize you know, that they should have buyer's remorse on this guy. I mean, he's dropping.
5: What it's going to take is that they realize that they haven't been reading the Bible. They've been reading the Eible. Yeah. It is the revised version on the Trump's discounted website. Thank you so much for stopping by, Ahmed Rehab. I really appreciate it.
6: Appreciate you.

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9: For many Chicagoans, the Obama Presidential Center is a place of history, hope, and inspiration. But for one mother, it is also a place where the memory of her daughter now lives on. In 2013, 15-year-old Hadiyah Pendleton captured the nation's attention after performing at President Obama's second inauguration and then tragically losing her life to gun violence just days later. Today, her legacy continues through the Hadiyah Pendleton Atrium at the Obama Presidential Center, a space dedicated to her memory and the promise of a young woman's life that was cut too short too soon. Joining us is Hadiyah's mother, Cleopatra Cowley. Cleopatra, thank you so much for being here and continuing to turn the unimaginable pain into purpose.
10: Thank you, LaDonna, for having me. It's an honor.
9: Of course, of course. You know, Miss Cleopatra, you recently visited the Hadiyah Pendleton Atrium at the Obama Presidential Center.
10: Yes.
9: What was going through your mind as you stood in a space that now carries your daughter's name?
10: Even now, as you bring it up, like, there's this huge smile on my face. I'm just so honored to have done work, meaningful in the light of my daughter. It was very hard work, you know, in the space of gun violence, given the nature of how she was taken from us. But standing in that space, it just felt like all the work was worth it, that so many futures are going to be created in that space, relationships built in that space. And, you know, it's just, it's never ending. It's just so much. I'm like, just, I'm overwhelmed with, I'm just overwhelmed at the moment, just speaking about it.
9: I love that. When you first learned that President and Mrs. Obama wanted to honor Hadiyah in this way, what was your reaction?
10: Oh my goodness. So there's a photo out there somewhere that someone captured. I didn't even know they were in the space to take the photo. My hands went up and my heart just like melted. I was like, what? Hadiyah? Like, and she's like, yeah, it's going to be, you know, at that time it was going to be called the Hadiyah Pendleton Winter Garden. And I was like, what? She says, yes, we would like to honor Hadiyah in this way. And I said, I'm still in awe of it. It's such an honor to know that, you know, one of my primary concerns was, you know, no one forgetting, because my daughter did not deserve the demise that she was met with. She wasn't that type of person. She wasn't in the street like that. You know, she was all about relationships, building relationships, diversity in relationships, and wanting the best for all her friends and family members. So it's such an honor.
9: You know, I was thinking in terms of like everything that you just said and learning that not just is she being honored, but that they remembered.
10: Yes.
9: You know, they've been through so much in two Ooh. Presidential terms.
10: Yes.
9: And to come back, and I don't want to minimize any of this by saying little old me, right?
10: Mm-hmm.
9: So, and they made this a true highlight of someone who we have publicly known
10: yes.
9: to lose her life prematurely. And they said, you know what? We still remember Hadiyah Pendleton. As a mother, mm-hmm. is it difficult to balance the pride of seeing Hadiyah remembered with the pain of knowing why she is being remembered?
10: You know, in that regard, no, it is not. She's being remembered for who she was, the light that she was, and the fact that her mom was relentless. I could not sit down and do nothing after that happened. And as I became more familiar with the community of survivors and, you know, realizing that from my daughter's ashes came my gift of communication, and to be able to bring people into what it is like to be a member of the survivor community, and for them to respect it, for there to be a movement created behind it called Wear Orange, and for those who have not been directly affected to become active and care differently, if not more, about the effect that gun violence has on, you know, families. You know, it's all worth it.
9: Mm-hmm. You know, I know that if she was standing there, And we can feel her presence, really.
10: Mm-hmm.
9: What do you think she would say if she could see thousands of visitors walking through a space named in her honor every single year?
10: She would be in awe. You know, what pops top of mind is YOLO. She used to say it all the time. You only live once. And I think for her name to live on, I think she would be absolutely honored.
9: Mm. Many people know Hadiyah's story,
10: mm-hmm.
9: but they don't know Hadiyah.
10: Right.
9: Tell us about the daughter behind the headlines. What made her special? And you kind of alluded to it earlier, but what made her really special?
10: Hadiyah had a way of making you feel like you were the most important person in her life. She knew how to be present. She knew how to listen. She made almost every decision with her whole heart, and to know her was to love her. And that is partly, well, I want to say really the reason why there was such a reaction to her death, because all that she had encountered, she hadn't slighted. And so knowing that she was an avid reader, she was super smart. She was just a ray of sunshine if you were around her. And I'm not saying it biasly as her mother. I'm saying it because other people have walked up to me and said it to me. You know, we came from a community of people raising each other's children. And we, like, there was a whole cohort of us that, you know, followed our children's educational path from kindergarten, I think it was kindergarten or first, second grade, you know, all the way through eighth until, you know, they started splitting up, going to various high schools. You know, we had our kids in various activities. So, you know, you just meet different cohorts of people from being active. And then having all those people come together and talk about, you know, the significance of your daughter and the way she showed up when I was not around or her father was not around, you know, was as the light that she was when we were. So it's, yeah, it's, wow. It's, yeah.
9: I can feel the emotion, you know, and rightfully so, you know, just because her life, and by her, I mean Hadia, I'm going to say her name as many times as I can.
10: Thank you.
9: Hadia's life became a symbol in the fight against gun violence.
10: Yes.
9: How has that responsibility shaped your own journey over the past 13 years?
10: Tremendously, because my goal in using the time where I should have been grieving, but instead became active, the goal was to humanize the lives that are lost to gun violence. I think for a long time, it was all about numbers and it would just be the number of deaths that had occurred. But for me, I needed people to understand that we are more than a statistic. Any person that has lost their loved one to gun violence, if you're told what number they are, you don't forget. There's a whole bunch of numbers that you just simply cannot forget. Mm-hmm. I remember the day she was born. I remember the day she died. I remember the day I buried her. I remember what statistical number she was, which was 42 in 2013. I remember her time of death. It's bigger than just the number. It's easy to just say, oh, well, 42 people died. No, you know, there were 42 deaths. I ain't gonna say people died. It's there were 42 deaths by homicide, you know? No, that death equates a person, a life, a family, a community that has been forever affected. And people need to put that out there. That narrative is what needs to be loudest. And there's something must be done about that. And I couldn't just lay down and let them take my baby from me and there not be a consequence of some sort. And I'm glad it was a very positive one, which was bringing attention to the violence that was happening in the city of Chicago.
9: Absolutely. There's so many young people that are going to visit that atrium. Some will know who she is before they get there, but many will know who she is when they leave.
10: Mm-hmm.
9: When young people visit, mm-hmm. and experience who Hadia Pendleton was, who, or should I say, what do you hope they learn from Hadia's story?
10: That there's more than one way to view things that occur in life. In Hadia Pendleton Park, I have one of the sayings, one of the last sayings Hadia said to me, and that was, smile, it makes your brain think you're happy. You hear that? Smile, it makes your brain think you're happy. And if you think about that, how often you're down, and you're just down and down and down. But if you just smile, which takes less muscle, smile, you can trick the brain into believing that this maybe is bad right now, but it won't last forever.
9: Oh, my goodness. That's powerful. I'm scared to ask you, would Hadia be at a teen takeover? What would she be doing if she was at a teen takeover? Would she be telling everybody to go home?
10: Now, I know this is going to be heard by many, but she would be getting her behind toe off if she was at a teen takeover. But today she would be 29. So she would not be at a teen takeover.
9: Of course. You know, I look at how this has happened 13 years ago and she was 15 and it is 2026, you know, so it's been 13 years. Mm-hmm. The Obama Center is focused on citizenship, leadership and community engagement, which is what Obama was focused on when he was in office.
10: Correct.
9: Do you feel Hadia's legacy fits naturally within that mission?
10: 1,000%, because she was very much a leader of herself and in her school at the time. You know, she was very vocal about her beliefs. They had a sit-in when she was in high school. And, you know, she was very much a part of that. You know, so yes, Hadia Pendleton has been placed where she should be. It's very appropriate. And I'm very proud for her.
9: my final question. I think it is, because you know how you go to church and say, I'm about to close.
10: Yeah. three different goodbyes.
9: Right. What message would you give to parents who have experienced

0: lives for all the days we have remaining. So just be strong. Be strong. Be strong. I know it's tough. I'm going through it too.
1: Cleopatra, if Hadia were sitting here with us today, now that her name is permanently woven into the story of Chicago and the Obama Presidential Center, what would you want to say to her?
0: Baby girl, I am so proud of you. I am so proud of you.
1: Thank you so much, Cleopatra Cowley, for coming on and giving us a perspective as to how it felt knowing that this was coming and experiencing it for years and generations to come. Thank you so much for your words of wisdom and your strength.
0: Thank you. I really appreciate you having me on.
1: Of course.
2: Governor, what do you think, one, the answer is to the violence, some of the answers can be to the violence that's happening, and how do you respond to all this stuff that's coming from this guy in D.C.?
3: Well, maybe I should start just by pointing out that the man can't solve an algae problem in a pool, the reflecting pool in Washington, D.C., and then when he doesn't solve it and spends $14 million, he blames a whole lot of other people and says, oh, it was some kind of sabotage. You know, the reality is he doesn't really know much or know how to solve much. And you saw that, by the way, with the Iran war. And he doesn't even know that the Strait of Hormuz could be closed by Iran if he went to war with Iran. And of course, that our gas prices would go through the roof. So listen, I've asked for help from the federal government, from the FBI, from the DEA, from the ATF, because, you know, guns and drugs and gangs, we've got too much of that in not just in Chicago, but across the Midwest. And so the problem is that the president has taken agents out of those agencies and moved them into, you know, CBP and ICE. Right. And then sent them into places like Chicago and Minneapolis. And the reality is that our big problem isn't that. Our big problem is we need to go after the guns. The guns are coming across the border of Indiana from Indiana. And those are the guns that are being used in a lot of the crime here in Chicago. We need to make sure that we're busting the gangs. I really believe in community violence interruption. You know, we've done a lot to reverse the damage that Bruce Rauner did when he was governor by defunding those programs. We need kids to know that they can get a job during the summer, that they have something productive to do after school as well. And so I've restored those programs while I've been in office. In fact, they're at the highest funding levels that they've been in many, many years. And it's one of the reasons why overall the crime rate in Illinois has gone way down. And in Chicago, as you know, over the last year, it was the lowest since 1965 in terms of homicides. And something people don't know about Illinois, which is, you know, people think, oh, my God, you know, the violence. You hear this sometimes because the right wing likes to bleat that out and Donald Trump likes to talk about it. But, you know, Illinois is the 19th safest out of the 50 states, 19th safest. Now, I'd like to be the first safest, but 19th is not 50th or 45th or 40th. 19th, we're in the top half. Yeah. We could do better. Always we could do better. And of course, there are tragedies like what happened over the weekend, where there are two gunmen who just, you know, willy-nilly shot a whole bunch of people. And remember, there are two aspects of that. One is those two criminals, those two people who were responsible. And then there's the guns that they had in their hands. And we've got to do something about both.
2: These issues around guns crossing the borders and guns coming in here and creating those things that's been longstanding.
3: Yes.
2: And it's before your administration, before Rauner's administration, it's been a longstanding issue. It's one I know that Father Flaker, who, by the way, I don't know if you heard his comments to Trump, man.
3: I did.
2: Shut up.
3: Yeah.
2: And put the money back in the programs that you've taken out of them.
3: Exactly.
2: Was his response. But, you know, they've been pushing hard, Reverend Jackson, on closing down some of these gun shops, stopping some of these things from happening, because that's been going on for so long, Governor. What can be done? I mean, what is the answer?
3: I'm really glad you asked that question, because, look, one of the things that we did when I came into office is to reinstitute the gun trafficking task forces between federal, county, state, and local officials so that we've got a real focus on those guns coming across the border. We'll be able to track people who are going to

0: those coming across the border from Illinois, going to buy guns in Indiana where you don't have to, you know, barely show any ID to buy a gun, and then you just drive them right back across the border and use them in crime. So what we want to do is make sure we're tracking people who are, we know are intent on committing crimes, or we know that they are people who have warrants out for them. And so that is some of the coordination that has to happen between the feds and state police, for example. You know, our state police police our highways.
1: Right.
0: And I should point out to you, I think this is an important statistic for everybody to know, that last year, finally, we, because of the work that we've done on the license plate readers and putting more patrols on the highways, we had zero homicides on our highways around Chicago. I mean, zero. And that's pretty amazing, because it was really high a few years earlier. And then we kind of surrounded the problem, applied state police to it and those license plate readers. And it has been a wonder. And I really give a lot of credit to Brendan Kelly, who runs our state police.
1: Thanks for elevating that, because that wasn't, I hadn't heard that otherwise. So thank you. Thank you much for that. When we think about all these other things, Governor, you recently signed the budget. And the budget tells what our priorities are.
0: Mm-hmm.
1: What are the priorities that you made sure that were included in the budget?
0: Well, you know, they sometimes say that a budget is a moral document, right? It's the thing that kind of expresses your values, your budget. What are the highest priorities and on down the line? And for me, anyway, for many years, my highest priority has been education. I think that's the thing that lifts people up for their whole lives. If you can start people out, kids outright, then they end up going places in a good way. And so, and you know that as well as anybody, K-12 education funding in this state is up almost $3 billion since I took office, because we started out with the idea that we're not going to leave K-12 behind, and that it, in fact, has been left behind in the past. So we got more investments to make, but I want to point out in K-12 education, just because I think people don't know this, Illinois ranks in the top 10 of states for education, for K-12 education. I mean, you look at almost every ranking, and we're right up there. Now, I'd like to be number one. I'm a competitive guy, so I want to get to number one. But sometimes we're number – depends on the list you look at, number four, number seven, number nine, somewhere in there. But
1: in terms of funding for education?
0: No, I'm talking about outcomes. I'm talking about people graduate. You know, we have the highest graduation rate in Illinois in the last 17 years. We've been rising steadily since I came into office, graduation rates. And importantly, we got more people going to college. Our enrollment is going up at universities as well as at our community colleges. So part of that is funding. Part of that is making sure we're hiring more teachers, which we now have the highest number of teachers working in Illinois than we've had, I think, ever before. But we had a real deficit, you know, a vacancy rate that was huge in terms of teachers. You go to some schools and they just can't fill the classroom with teachers. So we've got continued work to do, but I just want people to have some concept of first what this budget does and what our continuing balanced budgets have done for education, and not just today, but also for the future of the state. The budget overall, just it's for some context, wasn't balanced when I came into office. In fact, we'd been running deficits. You know, we have a constitutional requirement that you balance the budget.
1: Right, every year.
0: But you know what they've been doing? Basically, Band-Aids. They've been making it look balanced. But the reality is they were kind of selling assets, for example, to create revenue. They call that revenue. And then they would put it into the operating budget. Well, you know, that's you're heading toward bankruptcy when you do things like that. So we stopped doing that. And instead, you know, Bruce Rauner tried to sell the Thompson Center twice in a row, put it in the budget in order to balance it, and never did. By the way, I'm the one who finally found a buyer for that, Google, which is moving downtown. But that budget is balanced, and it's balanced for the first time in a whole long time. 8 years in a row, and just to point out, the result of that is we've had 10 credit upgrades after 25 years of 21 straight downgrades for the state. So I'm really proud of the fiscal responsibility and yet the investments that we've made in education, in healthcare, and really lifting up the communities that have been left out and left behind.
1: I want to go back to education for a minute because a lot of the things that I see, and I do see that we have certainly in Chicago improved graduation rates tremendously over the last 20 years. But when we look at the performance on the standardized tests, which becomes a real critical measure as children are about to come out of our schools, we're not getting there. We're still lower than what the national average is, which questions whether or not we are being persistent when we get to college, even though we are graduating more and getting there. So there's still more to be done there. And on the issue of funding, I know one of the things that the mayor and I have talked about, and he continues to press hard on the state about the funding that should be there for K-12 education, the structural deficit that's been there for years and is in the billions of dollars. Is there something that's addressing that aspect of education funding?
0: Yeah, so every year we've been increasing the amount of money going into K-12 education by $350 million or more. And in fact, I've been putting more in because we got a problem with teacher vacancy, as I mentioned earlier. We need more teachers. So that kind of investment's been vital, and that's why, you know, again, we've increased by almost $3 billion the amount that we put into education. But look, I'm with the mayor. I'm with the teachers. We need more money for education. There is no doubt about it. And that, you know, we're doing what we can with the resources we have. What we can't do is promise things and not deliver. And so I'm delivering every year. And again, $350 million is not anything to sneeze at as we increase every year. So is there more to do? For sure. And I feel like we're seeing good results. Let me give you an example of some good results we're seeing. Eighth grade reading scores. When I took office, eighth grade reading scores were 15th in the country. We're now second in the country. When I took office, math scores for eighth graders were 22nd in the country. We're now fifth in the country. So there are things that are doing better in Illinois, and we ought to continue that. That's eighth grade on the verge of high school, plus the high school graduation rate is a real plus. Now, I think in terms of college readiness, we also rank pretty high, even though, as you point out, if you look at SAT scores, for example, which is one of the tests that's used, those tests have been below average, but they're also rising. We also had, you know, people like to forget, because I think we all would like to forget, that we had COVID. And COVID really did something to our schools, as you know, and to our kids. And we've had to remediate the damage that was done by COVID. By the way, we took the money that came from the federal government and made sure that we were pushing into schools tutoring, more teachers, making sure that we're lifting up more education and more hours of education than kids were having before, because we had to make up for the damage that COVID did. But we really have made a whole lot of progress in that regard. I'm never going to give up on it. I think we got a whole heck of a lot more to do, and no kid should be left out. I want to just point out one other thing that I think is vital. You talked about college readiness. You know, one of the big determinants for college readiness is, are you investing in early childhood?
1: Yeah, I was coming there next.
0: Before they show up at kindergarten even, right? This is in the years like, you know, 1, 2, 3, 4, 5. In those years, which as you may know, I've been involved with for 25 years before I became governor. This has been a vital focus of mine. Early childhood development, brain development, happens in those earliest years. So we've got to help parents to do what they want to do, which is do a great job raising their kids in those early years. We've also got to help those kids. Sometimes parents got to work, so we need more, better, and more child care available so parents can go to work and so that their kids can get the kind of care that I think we all would expect from our kids.
1: All critically important. So rumor has it that you're running for governor again.
0: I am. Thank you for raising that. Really proud. This will be, it was a tough decision, to be honest with you, but I feel like we're on a good trajectory. I want to keep it going.
1: So some of the things, and before you came on this morning, there are a number of issues that came up in our community related to maybe it was issues with the leadership of the Democratic Committee where Robin Kelly was looking to be there, issues around marijuana and marijuana, who got involved with who's running those here in the state of Illinois. Just a number of things. So I'll just ask you, make your case to the black community for your run for governor. And I know you were unopposed in the primary.
0: I was.
1: But now we've got the venerable Darren Bailey, who is running against you yet again in the general election. But make your case.
0: Well, I think the number one thing is we've got to make life more affordable for people. The number one way to do that, by the way, is to raise wages for people so they can afford things. You know, people promise they're going to lower prices on everything, but that almost never happens, as you know. What we can do is we put more money in your pocket and you can afford more. So that's why I raised the minimum wage from $8.25 to $15 an hour. It's why I've worked hard to make sure we address the issue of costs for people, so I eliminated the grocery tax here in the state. And just recently, in fact, just a couple of months ago, we passed, and I'm going to sign, a bill that will halt the rise of auto insurance rates and homeowners insurance rates, because these companies are taking advantage. These corporations are raising rates like nobody's business. They're blaming things that don't make any sense, and then they're not reporting to the state and getting told you can't do that. So we now require them to do that. That bill, it makes it so they have to come to the Department of Insurance before they can raise rates. You know, one of the companies raised homeowners insurance rates 27% in 1 year. 27%. For many people, that's hundreds and hundreds of dollars. And that's just not right. And that's what corporations are trying to do across the board, you know, in the guise of, well, there's inflation or something else, they're raising rates, and that's just not right. So we're halting that rise in rates, and we're making sure that in every way we can, limiting and focusing on the damage that I think corporations are doing to people's everyday lives.
1: Appreciate that. Asked about the issues with you and the guy in D.C. You and our mayor are from different sides of the tracks. And without going through all those other things that have been said and all, how's the relationship with you and the mayor?
0: We have a good personal relationship. We, you know, frankly, we get along. We joke with one another. We talk about real things. It doesn't mean we're going to agree on everything. And I know that the mayor likes to amplify the disagreements. I think you talk him over and find some middle ground. That hasn't been his way for a lot of the time. But on the other hand, we have found things that we've worked on together. As you know, one of the things that we both care about is education funding, but he likes to blame the state when there's not enough money. And the reality is there are a lot of things that go into education funding. One of them is the city is part of it, right? And so is the federal government. So pointing at the state when we're also being affected by the orange guy in the White House, at a moment when, I mean, I think everybody feels pressured by H.R. 1, that's the big ugly bill that they passed. I just don't think we should be pointing fingers at each other. I think all of us need to look at what's happening from Washington and do everything we can to survive this time period and then to have a plan for how we're going to restore the country that I think we all believe in. And that means things like, I hope we get a chance to talk about things like fighting for our voting rights, which they're taking away from people in Illinois as well as across the country. But we've been fighting back, more to do.
1: Well, let's talk about that, because the hits on voting rights have been hard. And they've particularly been hard as it relates to minority communities and black communities. What are your thoughts on that? Because, you know, we've heard, and this is so many parts of this, but we keep hearing about politics being local. But they're not. I mean, there are things that are happening in other places and things that are happening from a larger federal standpoint that impact us. What are your thoughts on what's happening with redistricting and with these attacks on voting rights?
0: Well, this has been a plan of Donald Trump and the Republicans for a long time, to take away voting rights from people they think won't vote for them. I mean, that's what they're all about. It's not about making anything fairer. It's about making it more unfair and making it harder for people to vote who otherwise, you know, who can't get to the polling place easily. And when they do, they want to make it so you can't even get in. So that's why they're doing things like threatening to bring ICE and CBP and National Guard into the cities. And a lot of the time the focus is on those states where they think they've got elections. They can scare voters away and it'll make a difference. I don't think they're looking at Illinois as hard as they are a state like North Carolina, where there's a big Senate race going on there, or Ohio, where there's another big Senate race going on there. But that doesn't mean they're not going to try to scare people away from the polls here, too. So we are working hard to have a plan in place so we're protecting people's right to vote. Very important that we've passed laws in Illinois since I became governor to make it easier for you to vote. You can vote by mail. Easy. In fact, you can check a box and you'll get a ballot sent to you every time. So you don't have to send something off every time, you know, to get an absentee ballot. We also, as you know, open the polls 45 days before Election Day so people can go in and vote when it's convenient for them. Because, look, they want to restrict it and make it so you can't mail in. Can't be easy, right? You got to go on Election Day. Why? Because people who can afford to do that, the people who can take time to do that, often are people who have more money, people who are more likely to vote for Republicans. And I want to make it easier for everyone that's eligible to vote to get there and vote.
1: Yeah, the issues and impact seem so clear. And I mentioned that I was in Louisiana, and that's one of the places. Clay versus Louisiana is the place where it hit the hardest. You're a lawyer by training.
0: I am.
1: When we think about what is taking place within this district with the Broadview 6, with the administration, the former administrators at Loretto Hospital, and the impact that they have now on all these cases, which is broader than the cases themselves, what are your thoughts on that, Governor, and what can be done to try to resurrect our Justice Department?
0: Well, it hasn't been since the worst moments of segregation that we've had a federal administration that was basically telling the Department of Justice to go after people.
1: And
0: that shouldn't happen anymore. It shouldn't happen anymore. But yet we have this guy in Washington who's doing it now. The president has stood up and threatened to jail me. He's threatened to jail the mayor of Chicago. He's threatening to jail the governor of California's wife. He's threatening to do it to the governor of Minnesota. Why? All Democrats.
1: Right.
0: All Democrats. He doesn't do that to any of the Republicans. Like Landry is the governor of Louisiana, you mentioned. He doesn't say anything about him. And yet he's not broken any laws either. I haven't broken any laws. Right. So, look, he's ordering his U.S. attorneys to go after people. And they're doing it. These are people that have been appointed for the job of going after either his enemies or anything that he views as a challenge to his authority. So people just protesting against ICE, people who just feel strong. And think about the woman, Miramar Martinez, was in her car, beeping her horn, yelling out her window because she didn't like the fact that federal authorities were attacking black and brown people on the streets. For no particular reason. I mean, they say it's under the guise of immigration, but you know and I know, U.S. citizens and legal residents here that were tackled and detained and mistreated. And she was yelling and beeping her horn, and she got shot 5 times. And then they tried to prosecute her. I mean, it's crazy.
1: Yes.
0: And they lie. You know, think about Renee Good. You know, we have video of what happened. And yet they just lie and don't believe your lying eyes, they want to say, even though you can see it right there. So it's sad because it's really ruining the great institutions of this democracy when the president of the United States is sending his, you know, U.S. attorneys after people who are innocent.
1: So obviously you and I don't get to talk enough. I'm locked in on you. I know Liz losing her mind over here. I know we haven't done these things over there. So I'm going to let you go in a minute. But I have to ask, as you think about all these things that are happening, particularly these things that are happening to our democracy, to our country, to our relationships around the world, is there anybody in this room here that you think could be better in the office of president than the current president, and will they ever be that person?
0: Well, you know, Rufus, you're that person already. And then, by the way, there's a chair over here in the corner. The chair would be a better president than the one we've got in Washington right now. So that's what I want to say. I mean, we're all going to have to work hard to win and beat these MAGA Republicans in November. So just so we can have a divided government, right? So we got a Congress that maybe will put some checks and balances in place. And then in 2028, we got to work hard to make sure that we don't end up with a president like the one we got now. So a lot of work to do, but I'm going to be putting more effort into the next two elections than I've put into any others. As you know, I'm running for re-election. I'll just say one last thing, and I'm running against a guy who won't say a peep in anything negative about the guy in the White House. He's fine with them taking away your health care, taking away your food assistance. He's fine with them tackling people who are U.S. citizens in the street who've done nothing wrong. Darren Bailey is my opponent, and Darren Bailey is, for all practical purposes, he may as well be Donald Trump.
1: Important things of note. Governor Pritzker, thank you so much for all you're doing. Thanks for coming in with us. And we certainly appreciate the conversation. And you're welcome back all the time.
0: Thanks, Rufus.
1: Even though I took up more time than I was supposed to. But I appreciate you.
0: Appreciate you.
1: All right. Happy to have my next guest join us this morning. Melody Winston has been doing some phenomenal things out in the western suburbs, and well, she's been doing some phenomenal things every place. But there's something big and new that they're looking at coming down to the south side. Melody, welcome back to WVON. How are you doing, my friend?
2: Good morning, and thank you for having me. I'm doing great.
1: It's always good to have you. Talk to us first about the whole concept around living fresh markets, and then let's talk about what you all are looking to do in West Pullman.
2: Well, the concept for Living Fresh Market originally was mainly to open up a grocery store that could serve all communities. Our values are based in our Christian faith. And so because of that, it kind of adds some different dynamics to how we operate. We're very in touch with our community, servanthood, outreach. And also, because we have our Joseph School of Business at Living Word Christian Center, a lot of those resources come also through the store. So it's kind of like wherever a Living Fresh Market goes, those resources come with it. So having a platform where we can create a program to create entrepreneurs in the community. So there's a product to shelf program that we've created that's been kind of moving along smoothly, and it's really taking off now with more products, more vendors, more families being affected in a positive way. So hopefully we can do that same thing for West Pullman.
1: Now, your first store was in Forest Park.
2: Correct. We're in Forest Park at Forest Park Plaza on Roosevelt Road at Des Plaines.
1: And are we supporting the work that you're doing out there?
2: Well, I need some more support. I always, ask for the support first. I know that, we go through, these seasons where there's a wake-up call, where Black businesses really need the support of our communities, of all communities, but especially ours. We work really hard, Living Fresh Market, to provide, fresh fruits and vegetables and services and customer service and making sure we're hiring from our communities. And so in order to keep that going, we really do need the support of our own African-American community. It takes, a lot of heavy lifting to keep this store, and it's 71,000 square feet, so it used to be an Ultra Foods at one point, so you can imagine how large that store is. It needs a lot of support, whether you come in the shop or whether you're passing the word on or, helping us spread the word through social media. But we need every bit of support that we can get so that we can continue to open stores in more communities. We hope that the Living Fresh Market in Forest Park can be like a headquarters and a feeder to all the other stores that we would like to open. And so this one's got to be, successful first in order for us to move on.
3: Indeed. And folks, if you're out west, even if you're not, make an extra effort to make sure you get out to Living Fresh Market. We haven't had an opportunity to talk about it in a little bit, Melody, so I'm glad you're on this morning to talk about that and to talk about what else is going on. Alderman Ronnie Mosley has joined us as well to kind of talk about how we lead into what's happening in West Pullman. Alderman Mosley, good morning and welcome to WVON.
4: Good morning, Lucas. Good morning, Melody. Good morning, Chicago.
2: Good morning, Alderman.
3: good to have you. So, Alderman, all these clothes, and you, we're not happy with that. So talk to us about what's happened there that engages our good friend Melody Winston in this process.
4: Yeah, I got to give credit where credit is due, and it's to our community. They made that location viable. They raised up their voices when it closed, and they gave me the charge to go out and find a Black-owned grocer. We still wanted to see this be a grocery store, but felt that we also wanted to make sure that those who take care of us, we get to take care of them. And that's the partnership that we're building here at 821 West 115th Street. What an amazing, amazing gym that we found in Living Fresh Market. You know, I had the opportunity to go out and visit it, and we're excited to see what new model will come to this location. You just heard it's over 70,000 square feet. This location is 14,000 square feet. So we're going to right size it, but to have this amazing opportunity for the community that came from the call from the community is truly just a blessing.
3: So, Melody, when you imagine what you can do out there, would it be a replica of what you've done in Forest Park? Do you envision something different? How do you see this in this infancy stages of what will happen down in West Pullman?
2: Well, I see it being pretty much the same model. There are some things that, and I'd like to know and hear back from the community, you know, on what they want to see in their grocery store. This is for the people. And so being able to hear their voice matters to me as an independent grocer. Sometimes we don't always get that option to be able to weigh in and ask for certain things that we want in our own communities. But we do want it to be somewhat of a spinoff model that we have in Forest Park. I know that they want the hot bar. They want that good food that they can come in and eat every day. We know we want fresh meats and produce, so we'll make sure that those items are there daily. We know we want great pricing. We know we want our Super Saver Tuesdays where everything is 15% off in your basket at the register. So we plan to bring, you know, kind of a condensed model, but making sure that it's all good for the community.
3: Indeed. We're talking with Melody Winston. She is the proprietor of Living Fresh Markets, looking, planning, opening a store down in West Pullman in the former site of the Aldi's, and the alderman in that area, Ronnie Mosley. Ronnie, when we talk about this, has there been money set aside for pre-development, and how long do you think it'll be before Melody can really get in and get to work at developing the store?
4: Absolutely. Easter is our goal. And I want to thank the city of Chicago for coming to the table and providing $150,000 in a pre-development grant. That's going to help us envision what this store is to look like. And let me just back up here and say that every piece of the puzzle has been coming together since the moment we became committed to having this be a grocery store. The way that Aldi's left a lot of questions on the table, left a wrong narrative that was put out about this community, our community, this location. And so we first did a grocery study and saw that this location has the potential to make $3.2 million on a weekly basis. So we knew that a grocery store was viable. At that same time, we worked and got some state funding to acquire the property from Aldi's. And then we went out and I was able to link up with Living Fresh Market to provide this critical service to our community. So we're going to keep pushing forward. That pre-development grant doesn't mean that we stop there. We can actually come back to the city and have them play a bigger role once we have a full plan to move forward.
3: Melody, this is not an easy business to start. It's not an easy business to keep given the spoilage and all else that goes on. What would it take, and what do you need from the community in order to be successful here?
2: Well, just mainly, you know, your cooperation and support. As you can see that in many communities, you know, there are different reasons why stores close. But way that you can help me is to make sure that we've got some great people that we can hire, you know, from the community surrounding the store. Being able to create an environment of community and family, you know, where people know your name when you walk in the front door, is really important. I think that is really going to be key to making sure that this store is successful. And that's the main item that I would ask from the community of West Pullman and surrounding communities that they help us with.
3: When you think about Black-owned grocery stores, there are not a lot of them around. And we started a lot of things, but this is a whole different venue to take on. Why did you and your dad, why did you decide to take this on?
2: Well, we just saw so many stores pulling out, you know, especially through COVID. And that's the reason why this store became available. Originally, I operated as the landlord for Forest Park Plaza for the last 25 years. So my job was to find a tenant, a good tenant. And so during COVID, we had Leamington actually in there. We had them actually change their model to one that was more conducive to how we do business at Living Word Christian Center. And so they did, but it was very difficult for them to last, not just with the business model change, but also going through COVID. So actually, I went out as a landlord and to recruit some new tenants for that space. And they all the grocery stores that I spoke to wanted to purchase the building. And my dad said, we ain't selling. And so he told me that time to keep the keys. And so that's how it kind of landed in my lap. And I'm a quick learner. I understand business and all the aspects and the models and the vision that Dr. Bill Winston has. And so incorporating that into that grocery store and having the support of him and his team, and we've created a steering committee of people who are experts, not just in accounting, but marketing and community support, HR. And so those are the tools that we needed and I needed in order to be successful at this one location. So looking to put more Black-owned grocery stores in different areas to serve our communities is our goal.
3: It's so important. It's wonderful what you all are doing with this store, what you're doing with the Joseph Business School, what you all are doing overall. And Ronnie, congratulations to you on being able to bring in this industry down into West Pullman. We know that so often our communities suffer from the lack of quality, certainly quality food and quality investment. So congratulations to you for making this happen.
4: Yeah, we're not done yet. You know, our community also said the same way that we would give benefits and incentives to some of these businesses who have left us, we want to see it invested here with our own. And so we're surely going to do that. We're going to keep going after development grants. We're also going to provide workforce solutions to pay for workers to work in those stores. So just as Melanie has called for you to, you know, send well-qualified folks, we're going to help get them trained and help them as they get started. And we're also going to pursue some tax incentives. The state of Illinois has a program that we're going to be pursuing as well to really do all that we can from the standpoint of government to ensure success. The biggest thing is always going to be the power of the people.
2: Yeah.
3: Look, I am so happy for both of you and what you're doing. Melody, just so you know, Ronnie, when I was back at the president of the Board of Education, Ronnie was a student representative to the board. That's why I know he doesn't know anything about the emotions.
4: You know, I'm going to invite you out. Richard Gallion does amazing plays in our ward. And in July 14th, he's doing a return to Motown. We just gave away some tickets at our town hall. So be my guest.
3: I'll call you up on that, Ronnie, Melody, I appreciate both of you. I'm excited about what you guys are doing together. I'm excited for both of you.
2: We're
3: so thank
2: excited.
3: You for coming on this morning.
2: Thanks, Rufus, for having us.
3: All right. Be well, both of you.

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1: When you were a little kid and you thought about what you wanted to be, teaching was at the top of your list. But things changed. And as you got older, teaching didn't seem like the best option anymore. 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You had it right the first time.
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Let me hear you say yeah. Say it again. Yeah.

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Can I get some help in the house?

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1: We observe this month, everybody, Black Music Month, by honoring Black musicians and raising awareness and appreciation of Black music. 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

Here's what you have to do, everybody. You have to grab a hold and don't let go. You got to hold on for your life. You got to do that. Yes. Good music. Any way you look at it, going out especially to you, and to you, and to Pastor Ray Beatty and lovely First Lady Shalon Beatty in your fourth year anniversary service that is currently going on at Valley Kingdom Ministries. If you would have seen me traveling down the highways, everybody, I might have waved at you when I was coming to the radio station. And we opened with Old Landmark every Sunday, Aretha's voice. Smokey Norfolk gave us Sunday Morning Medley into Pastor Reginald Sharp in Fellowship with 10 minutes and 32 seconds of For the Rest of My Life, I Will Serve Him. Revelations 19 and 1 was by Sunday Church Service. That was what Conway West put together. And Shapira, we're listening to Full and Complete. And I want to give you all 11 minutes and 30 seconds of this song into Vincent Bohannon, Oh Give Thanks. Happy anniversary again to Pastor Ray Beatty and wife Shalon. To the Honorable Minister Louis Farrakhan, in the passing of your beloved wife of 72 years. Mother, I want to say that name correct, and I'm going to ask for you, Khadijah. Mother Khadijah Farrakhan, what a beautiful lady. What a wonderful person she was. And what I love about that First Lady of the Nation of Islam, she called me Pam. Yeah. God bless. I'm wishing everybody a continued safe and blessed, kind life. There's a lot of things going on. We're losing people. We're losing friends. To Darlene Gates, my heart sister, in the loss of your brother. To Gwen, my heart sister, in the loss of your mother. And to so many that are going through this bereavement stage. To Spencer and Henrietta Leek, in the loss of your son. And to Donna, in the loss of your husband, Spencer Leek Jr. We lift you up and we send this music to you. To our sick and shut in. This music is yours too. Pam Morris Walton, your gospel sister who loves you and you can't do a thing about it. And you're going to hear the voice of Pastor Joel Mitchell, who will be installed today as the official pastor of the Hyde Park Union Church in Hyde Park. This is WVON.

He's a miracle worker, everybody. That's, you know what, Glenn? I miss Rance Allen. Diane, Helen, Darlene, I really miss him. Such a great guy. He's on our third hour with Love Makes the World Go Around. Rance Allen, everybody, with Fred Hammond, who is in the state of Illinois today, out in country. Club Hills today, this afternoon, this evening, with Marvin Sapp. Got a chance to say hello to him today. It was really good seeing him and meeting his lovely new wife. So, Glenn Hayes, in the loss of your grandmother, I love grandmothers. I pray for you. God bless you as we continue with Helen Baylor, Awesome God. Requested music from last Sunday. I wanted to make sure you got it today.

0: Our God is an awesome God. Glenn, Diane, beautiful music for beautiful people, and it includes you. So if you have a request, we're live on Facebook, WVON page. Just tell me what you want to hear. I'll put it in the program next Sunday. Okay? All right. We'll do just what I told Glenn I would do last Sunday. Right, Daphne? Right, Shapira? I said I'd give you the song next Sunday. Glenn, we're praying for you again in the loss of your grandmother. And as I said, I am a grandmother. I love grandmothers. So if you've lost a loved one, I send this music out to you, to the sick and shut in, to all of the people that I want to say my dear mother that left us at 106 years, would have been 106 years old. She told me, don't forget the sick and shut in. And I'm not going to do it. I'm going to call that name every Sunday. To all of you, it's music to help you on your journey. And it continues on the station America listens to, which is WVON. We're going to come back with a song that I found myself needing not long ago. So put your name on this music and just say, Pam is playing it for me. Encourage yourself. Sometimes you have to do that. Encourage yourself in the Lord. Donald Lawrence with Sherry on lead. And to make it all right, Patrick Dobson, words. It's important to watch your words. Dumps. I wish I could send that song to the administration, the current administration in Washington, D.C. I do. I wish I could do that. But anyway, the song is entitled Words by Donald Lawrence. Into Ted and Sherry, because I do believe this, Diane. He's been so faithful. I'm sitting here in the studios of WVON with Mario's Heart, everybody. 57 days. 57 days. Got the heart in 27 days. Was in the hospital 57 days. But look at what God can do. 10 years, August the 25th. With no rejection, no infection. Do I take my meds? Do I eat right? Do I try my best to live a healthy life? You better believe it. And I will continue to do it. And my heart sisters are doing the same. Love you. Praying for you. Kelly, I love you. And Ted, and I thank God for your being a part of my life. Beautiful music again. We'll continue, of course, in the next hour. I'm going to give you still. Somebody saw me this week and said, can you play Reverend? Jonathan McReynolds. I called him a Reverend. But anyway, I'm going to try to do that for you in the next hour. This is WVON.
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0: 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I am Lynn Richardson, your host, and I'm still creating millionaires one family at a time. That means you, you, and you, and you too. And in order to create millionaires one family at a time, we got to spend less money, we got to keep more money, we got to get more money, and then we have to get our money back. And so in light of the award show season, I get the opportunity to not just travel around the world, but also to work with some of the world's greatest entertainers. I get an opportunity to go to many of the award shows. And I see a lot of things happening in our community. I see a lot of people talking about homelessness. I see a lot of us talking about lack of equity in the workplace. I see us talking about unemployment. And I also see us talking about disparity in wages based on gender, based on race. But let me tell you something. When I get to these award shows, I see a lot of money on people's backs. I see a lot of money on people's feet. I see a lot of money on people's hands. I see a lot of money being spent on our outward appearance. And I'm just trying to figure out, how do we get to a place where we do not fall into the pit? You know, I say rich people stay rich because they act poor, and poor people stay poor because they act rich, and poor people stay poor acting rich in front of other poor people. How about that? Have you ever been in that situation? I know I was. When I was living check to Monday, let me tell you something. I would loan money to people when I was broke, even though I didn't have the money, because I didn't want them to think I was broke. And I was. You see, I was too ashamed to say I can't afford it. I was too ashamed to tell the truth. And the truth is, it wasn't in my budget. It did not fit. And so I went through that cycle. I know so many people are going through that cycle. I know so many people are trying to figure out how to get from point A to point B. And the same way I do money makeovers for people on television, and you see it in the media, I do it for people one-on-one. And the thing that I am finding consistently across the board is our inability, for whatever reason, to stop spending money we don't have. So I talked about rich people staying rich because they act poor, but the word that I want to share today, and there's a message in the Bible, it says one man pretends to be rich and has nothing. Another pretends to be poor and has great wealth. So today's million-dollar topic is how to end your spending addiction. You see, a spending addiction is what you have when you go to the department store for toothpaste and you walk out with $179.47 worth of stuff you don't need. Has it ever happened to you? I know it's happened to me too. You know, so I talk about living by the 10-10-30-50. I'm going to review it very quickly. The first 10% you tithe. I believe it. You just tithe. I'm not talking about who the pastor is, what the church is doing. I just believe that good givers are great getters. So the first 10% you tithe. The next 10% of every dollar you get, you save. And I highly recommend that you save it. I want you to call my partners, Tania Simmons over at State Farm. She's on Lynn's List. So if you go to LynnMillionaire.com and you click on Lynn's List, you're going to find Miss Tania Simmons. And I want you to get everything that you need from there. So the first 10% you tithe, the next 10% you save, you put that money in a bank account on the other side of town that's not connected to your checking account, because you don't want to have this swapping ability. You don't want to put the money in the savings account, and then when the going gets tough 5 minutes later, you're pulling the money out. Here's the other thing. If you pull too much money out of your savings account too frequently, they will close your savings account. They'll shut it down because it won't be a savings account. It won't meet the terms. So the first 10% you tithe, the next 10% you save. What I've been teaching for over 10 years, for a long time, is the next 30% is cash in your pocket. Now, let me tell you why it has to be cash in your pocket. Again, this is to avoid that spending addiction, because this is what I want you to understand. The entire world is dependent upon you not thinking when you spend. Let me repeat. The entire world is depending on this premise that you will not think when you spend, that you will simply swipe to satisfy your emotional needs, to satisfy your image needs, to satisfy your mental needs, whatever they are. The entire world is depending on you to not think. So when you have cash in your pocket, now this cash is for incidentals. This cash is for things like groceries, gas, hair, nails, electronics, you need a new phone, whatever the case may be. This cash is for those things. If you go to the grocery store and all you have is $100, this happened to me. I had $100. I went to the grocery store. I knew what I needed to spend. By the time I got to the cash register, you know, I forgot about my budget. I had over $200 worth of stuff or somewhere around there. If I had a credit card, a debit card, or a check, I would have started writing or would have started swiping. Either way, because one of two things would have happened. I would have had pride or shame. And what I need you to know about pride and shame is it's all the same. You see, pride says, you know what? I'm really down here, but I'm gonna make everybody think I'm up here. You're down here, but you're gonna make them think that you're up there. Okay, so the posture is low, but you want them to think that you're high. And then shame says, I'm only down here. You know, shame is where you condemn yourself and say, I'm only down here and I should be up there. You see, the position is still the same, down here. And the incorrect perception is up there. So I would have either had too much pride, meaning I would not have wanted people to think that I couldn't pay for it or whatever the case may be, or I would have had too much shame. I would have been embarrassed. Okay. So because I only had $100 cash, I had to do what you do when you only have $100 cash, when you have no options. I was bootleg. I had to figure out what I was going to put back. I was looking at the prices of things. Of course, the people in line behind me started getting irritated, and eventually I started getting irritated back. You know how we do. But it taught me a valuable lesson that unless I forced myself to be in a position to spend only what I had, chances are I probably would not have broken that. And so now I can go into the store and go in there for one thing and come out with one thing only. I can go into a mall and shop for the red carpet or shop for a TV appearance. And not only will I get the only thing that I need, but I will make sure that it's the least expensive option possible. I remember one day being on set for the Steve Harvey Show, and I'd been there all day, and I had a couple different changes because I had a couple different shows to tape that day. And one of the outfits I wasn't really too fond of. And I said, oh, you know what? I'm going to go get something different. I went to Macy's. I went to the designer area, the discounted area. I found four really, really nice dresses that you've probably seen me in for about $250. The lady, the Indian lady who was ringing me up said, oh my God, this is so nice. Then she looked at me and said, I recognize you from somewhere. I said, yes, the Steve Harvey Show. Now, what if I had been in there spending $3,000, not practicing what I preach? So you're going to end your spending addiction for good. And it's going to start with that cash. And I'm going to talk to you about it a little bit more. 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We are going to take a break.
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0: 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I'm your host, Lynn Richardson. We're creating millionaires one family at a time. Today's $1 million topic of the day is how to end your spending addiction. If you want to get to the next level financially, you got to get that spending under control, because guess what? 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If you make $250,000 a year, but you spend $350,000, you live in check to Monday. If you make $10 million a year, but you spend $20 million, it's going to be extremely problematic, because the bigger they are, the harder they fall. So the more responsibility you have that you cannot meet, the more pressure you're going to feel. So don't think that the answer to your money problem is to get more money. Simply, that's not the only thing, because if more money would solve a money problem, you'd never have a bankrupt millionaire. You'd never have a bankrupt billionaire. So it's a mindset change. Now, I want to talk to you a little bit about the mindset that we want to change. You know, I am aware that there is an unfortunate situation happening throughout our communities. And I'll talk to you about one of them in particular. I know that there are children in high school, young adults who are in high school, who are homeless, or at least classifying themselves as homeless for one reason or another. Maybe there's a domestic issue at home. Maybe the parents simply are not available. But these children are being classified as homeless, and it's a system. And being classified as homeless means that they get access to free lunch, free transportation, free bus card, you know, no expenses. If there are specific things that require a fee at the school, then they don't have to, you know, either A, they don't have to participate, or B, they get to participate complimentary. Now, here's the problem. First of all, I want to, you know, give my utter just respect. I think homelessness is something that should not happen. I know what I'm going to do as I grow and as I get more empowered. I understand that my capacity is to help other people who are not as fortunate as I. The only reason in this world why you get an opportunity to live better, be better, do better, and get more is to help yourself and help build the kingdom, help other people. So I believe that. But I also know that there are instances, and it's more instances that I care to even acknowledge, where these same people who are claiming that they are homeless are also showing up at proms with, you know, $700, $900 shoes, red bottoms. Let me tell you something. There's nothing about a red bottom that I ever want that's going to cause me to pay $900 for it. I'm just not going to do it. They're showing up at prom with dresses and $500 weaves and nails done and, you know, all of these things. And we have got to get a handle. We've got to get a handle on where we're spending our money and why we are placing value in things that don't bring us any value. Why are we doing that? I believe we come from a history of not having. And when we get the opportunity to have, we have to show the world we got it. Maybe you were brought up in a situation where you were entitled. Maybe your parents gave you too much. And so as you got older, you had a certain expectation. I've certainly been guilty of that. I was guilty of bringing my children up in an entitled environment, paying for things, going on trips and being excessive and not having a budget. And so when everything fell apart, I had to pull back. I had to pull them out of cheerleading that I was paying for going all across the country. They went and cheered at school for free. I had to pull them out of dance. They went and got in the dance ministry at church for free. I had to pull them out of private school. They went to the free school where I was already paying taxes. Now, of course, I had to do some talking and coaching, and emotionally it was an issue. But the truth is, my children became settled and grounded as I became settled and grounded. So as long as I was thinking I had to do these things, of course, they thought they deserved it. They thought that that's what life was. See, I was in a position to teach my children what life was and is. And so are you. So we've got to stop thinking that we have to impress other people with things. I remember a conversation I had with Susan Taylor, you know, the infamous editor-in-chief of Essence Magazine. I call her the editor-in-chief forever. She is the editor-in-chief emeritus as far as I'm concerned. And I remember at a book signing she had probably over a decade ago, and she said something so powerful because the question had come up from the audience. You know, how do you say no? How do you tell your family members no? How do you tell your friends no? How do you say no? And she said, no is a complete sentence. Changed my life. No is a complete sentence. When you say no, you don't have to validate it. When you say no, you don't have to justify it. The only person you may have to justify it to is yourself. And if you are feeling guilty, understand that your yes cannot be a cover up for your guilt. So you've got to go on and say no and then face what you're feeling. What do you feel guilty about? Do you feel guilty about promising something to someone that you knew you couldn't deliver when you promised it? Well, now is a time to tell yourself the truth first and then tell them. And to say, listen, when I made that commitment to you, I thought I was going to have the money. When I made that commitment to you, I was expecting a big check. When I made that commitment to you, I really wasn't thinking at all. I just wanted to please you and make you happy. But the truth is, now that it's time for me to meet that commitment, I can't do it. I don't have it. My bills are due. My rent needs to be paid. My mortgage is late. I don't even have enough money to pay my past due bills. See, we've got to start having honest conversations. One of the things that I talk about when I talk about how to end your battle with money for good, and I talk about the armor from the perspective that is presented in Ephesians

0: whatever the case is, let's stop holding on to stuff that doesn't belong to us. And if we don't have the money to pay for it, if we have made mistakes, if we have not been in order, whatever it is, now is the time to let go. We're talking about ending your spending addiction. And that's when we spend more money than we have on stuff that we don't need to cure what I call a material illness. As a matter of fact, what my mentor, Russell Simmons, he calls it material illness. I'm going to talk about that after the break. 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I am your host, Lynn Richardson. 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
6: 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I am your host, Lynn Richardson, and we are creating millionaires one family at a time. And in order to do that, you know what I'm going to say. We must end our spending addiction. When I was on the Super Rich tour with Russell Simmons, one of the issues or one of the concepts in the book is this idea of needing nothing. You see, when you operate from a state of needing nothing, then you already have everything. When you don't need anything, there's no anxiety. When you don't need anything, there's no fear. When you don't need anything, you get to operate in your full power. Let me explain what I mean to you by not needing anything. It certainly doesn't mean you don't need food, water, and shelter. Absolutely, it means you need that. You must eat. You must have a safe place to sleep. You need safety and security. You need a roof over your head. You need heat in the wintertime. But what I'm saying is this. When you have what you need, not putting any anxiety on the things that you don't have gives you the power to go out and get it. So let me give you an example. When I filed bankruptcy in 2008, I decided that I didn't want any debt at all. Now, I was in love with my Lexus. I love that Lexus. It's my favorite car. I'm probably giving a free advertisement right now, but you know what? It is what it is. It was pearl white. I bought it for a significant discount. It had one previous driver, one previous owner who only drove it. I think she only drove it to the grocery store and church because it had barely any miles on it. So I got it at a significant discount, and it was my car. It's what I wanted. It's what I loved. But when I made the decision to file bankruptcy, I didn't want any debt. I didn't want to pick and choose which debt I was going to keep. I didn't want to get a certain amount of bondage. I wanted to be free completely. And I did not have a need to continue to attach myself to a Lexus that was going to cost me money every month when I had another car that I could drive for free. I had another car that was paid off. I had a Toyota and I had an old BMW. And I know it sounds like it was a great BMW, but no, it was very old. It was very old. I think I bought it for maybe $1,500 or $2,500. That tells you how old it was. So, and I remember in the summertime, I don't even think we had any air conditioning. The windows wouldn't go. Like, it was a mess. But the truth is, I didn't need anything more than transportation to get me from one place to the next. So because I did not need the image that was associated with driving a Lexus, because I did not need to feel some kind of a way, guess what? I was able to come out of that situation with power. And I was blessed, but I worked very hard to rise up quickly and with power. When I made the decision to go into the entertainment business, I went to the number one place. I went to Rush Communications. When I made the decision to help people because I opened a magazine and I saw Susie Orman standing there with Jay-Z and Beyonce and all these entertainers, and they were talking to 10,000 African-American and Hispanic people, I thought, now Susie's great. She gets all my love and respect, but that's supposed to be me, because I can say stuff to my people that maybe someone of another race cannot. That just is what it is. And in addition to that,
3: have a different flavor. I have a different style. There's enough out here for all of us. And so because I didn't need anything, I got everything. You see, material illness is what you have when a material thing's presence gives you pleasure and its absence gives you pain. I enjoy driving the Lexus, but not have it didn't cause me any frustration. I enjoy wearing nice clothes, but not having on the latest designer suit, that doesn't bother me. As a matter of fact, I don't want it on because I'm not putting $5,000-$10,000 on my body for somebody who's not pouring directly back into my community. If I don't own any stock, if it's not a business relationship, then I'm not interested. My mind is in a different place. And I know if I can get there, you can get there too. So this whole idea of material illness, are you going out spending money, buying clothing? Tell me, what is it giving you? Is it giving you a sense of satisfaction? Okay, if it is giving you a sense of satisfaction, where are you not satisfied? Are you lonely? Are you depressed? Did something go terribly wrong in your childhood? Is your marriage falling apart? Is your job not treating you well? There's some place in your life that's lacking where you have decided that you're going to get fulfillment from this over here. And it's okay to seek fulfillment, but you don't want to seek fulfillment and be depleted at the same time. It's like a room flooding and you're taking the water from one side of the room and pouring it on the other side of the room. Guess what? It's still flooding. So I'm okay with you going out and looking nice and being clean and dressing comfortably and driving a respectable car. But if you're doing that at the detriment of your own wealth, if you're doing that to the detriment of building your own family legacy, if you're doing that to the detriment of becoming a millionaire one penny at a time, one day at a time, $1 at a time, one dime at a time, then there's something that needs to be adjusted. And what I'm saying is it's our mindsets. That's right. It's our mindset. So the state of needing nothing means I'm satisfied with what I have. Now, I'm not settling here, but it's not causing me any pain or frustration either. I'm just going to get to the grind. I'm going to put my nose to the table. I'm going to get up every day. I'm going to be consistent. And whatever that consistency is, I'm going to work out. I'm going to get my business in order. I'm going to go after my clients. I'm going to put my website together. I'm going to do what I have to do to get where I'm trying to go. I'm not going to the club kicking it. Let me tell you, I was talking to a group of 23-year-olds last night, yesterday. And they said they're tired of going to the club. I said, let me tell you something. I stopped going to the club in my early 20s. After college, and I had partied, and I had did all the stepping and all that stuff, at a very early age, I was like, okay, enough of that. Because I've got something that I want to do with my life, and I see it. I can taste it. I can feel it. And it's not at the club. I've got a dream that I know that I can accomplish, and it's not at the club. It's not at the bar. It's not out kicking it to 2, 3, 4, 5 o'clock in the morning. Now, don't get me wrong. There are times when I do go out. There were times when I did go out. I'd go out with my husband. I got married at a young age. I'd go out with family and friends from time to time. But it wasn't an everyday thing. It wasn't an every week thing. On a Saturday night or a Friday night, if there was nothing to do, guess what? I stayed my butt home and slept. Or dreamed of what it is that I wanted, or watched television, or sit quietly in my own thoughts, or I would create something. Y'all know I was a serial entrepreneur. Back in the day, I had 52,000 jobs and I wasn't good at any of them, but I had to find my place. And you've got to find your place. And when you find your place, when you find your power, you won't have a need to go out and buy money, buy clothes, and spend money on things that you cannot afford. You won't have a need to just go in the mall. Let me tell you something about window shopping. Window shopping is only for windows. 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We're always window shopping for something that we're dreaming of. 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There are so many things that you can get involved in. Every year, we do the Wealth Experience. Join us. It's me and MC Light and a whole bunch of great women, some who you know and some who you don't, and everybody's the same. Everybody's great. Join us at the Wealth Experience at the top of the year. Join us at some of these events. Come to the networking events. Go to the homeownership workshops. Go to the financial conferences. Go to the empowerment retreats. Window shop for that. Spend your money on your mind. If you have 9 broke friends, you're probably going to be number 10. Do you want to be number 10? I would want to be number 10. And if you have 8 wealthy friends, if you have not 8 wealthy friends or 9 wealthy friends, let me tell you, you will be number 10. Hang around the people who you aspire to become like. If you're the smartest person in your group, you need a new group. I feel the same way about me. A lot of times I'm the smartest person in the room, or I have the most experience. And when I have the most experience, I have the most headache. When I have the most experience, I have the most frustration. So I want to move to a place where I've got a chief of staff who's much better with communicating with lots of people than I am. I don't want to talk to anybody. I want to talk to you on the radio, on the podcast, on YouTube, or an event. But one-on-one, I have so many things happening massively. So I have to get people who are good at that. I have to get people who are good at technology. I have to get people who are good in the area where they've been gifted. So this spending addiction, everybody's accounting, everybody's depending on you to succumb to what's called subliminal persuasion. Subliminal persuasion used to be legal. You'd go to the movie and think you were watching E.T. or whatever the movie was, and what would be flashing quicker than your eyes could see, but not too fast for your mind, is eat popcorn and drink pop. So that's what you'd go do. Now it's everywhere. It's in social media. It's popping up in your notifications. It's in your feed. It's everything that you see. But let me tell you something about the wealthy people I know and that I'm around. They don't spend money on this stuff. They get it for free. People send it to them for free. They ship it to them for free so they can wear it so you can buy it. So I want you to end your fixation with things that you think are going to bring you value. And I want you to tap into your true worth. 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
7: 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Find stuff under there? What about jobs? No? Now try your basement. There's a pair of overalls that overall you're not so into anymore. A perfectly good laptop that hasn't sat in your lap in months. And even more stuff, but still no jobs? 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
3: 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I am your host, Lynn Richardson. And yes, we are still creating millionaires one family at a time, one day at a time, $1 at a time, one dime at a time. Whatever you have, we're taking it one at a time. And you can get there. And I'm talking to you. Yes, you. Doesn't matter if you weren't born rich. It doesn't matter if your parents never taught you anything about financial literacy. Doesn't matter if you never had access to the tools and the resources that you needed to get where you were trying to go. Doesn't matter if nobody ever taught you anything about wealth building. What matters is, where are you right now? And are you willing to make a change? Everybody who has gotten anywhere had to start somewhere. And everybody started exactly where they were. Nobody had the privilege or the benefit of just somehow waking up and being 15 steps ahead of where they were. Everybody has to start somewhere. So the thing that I'm going to ask you to do right now is I want you to think about your vision of perfection. You see, in order to end a spending addiction, in order to not be in the system, because I need you to understand, in order for there to be rich people, there have to be poor people. There have to be poor people. They give out an economic stimulus check every few years when the economy is not moving or when people aren't spending money. That's not to stimulate your economy. That's to stimulate the business economy. So they'll give you a couple $1,000s and then they'll tell you to go to the department store so you can cash it in and you can get 20% off, 10% off. That's a temporary euphoria. That's a temporary sense of satisfaction, a temporary sense of relief. You're getting the fish, but you're not learning how to fish. And in order to get to the next level, I want you to have a vision for what it is that you really want. Because when you spend money on things that you cannot afford, in lieu of building wealth, in lieu of saving, I'm not saying that you should never spend money on expensive things. You may choose to do that. I do that. Some of my pieces of jewelry, some of my handbags, they are things that I have made a choice to purchase. They are things that I have chosen to invest in for whatever reason. And you know, ladies, I tell you about the universal purse test. If the purse costs more than the amount of money you can keep in it on a regular basis, leave it on the rack. So if you have a $500 purse, but you cannot put $500 in it on a regular basis, that's not the purse that you get. You go and get the $30 purse if that's what you can afford. So if I'm carrying a bag, understand that I can put that amount of money in there on any given day at any given time. I have access to that amount of money. Now, just because I have access to it doesn't mean I should spend it every day on a expensive handbag, or an expensive car, or an expensive piece of jewelry. Things happen in moderation. Yes, you deserve to enjoy yourself in this life, but do so with a plan. Do so with a vision in mind. So if you want to look good, then what I also want you to understand is, what do you really want? What is your vision of perfection? I have a process that everybody can go through. If you're listening to this, you can call my office right now at 888-LYNN123, or you can go to my website at lynnmillionaire.com, click get help, and go through the process so you can have a consultation with me. And I will put you through the process where you can create your financial vision of perfection. What does your financial life look like? Can you envision it? If you can envision it, and then if you can make a plan to get there, then it's going to probably halt you from making the decisions that are going to stop you from getting there. It's real simple. I want a happy marriage. So guess what? I'm not going to cheat. I'm not going to lie. I'm not going to, you know, hide things from my husband. I'm not going to go out and have questionable activities. I'm not going to do anything because I want a happy marriage. I want a happy home. I want healthy, whole, and happy children. So guess what? I'm not going to run around the world spending money and going on fancy trips and just doing things that I want to do that I should be able to do for myself. I'm going to sacrifice. My children are going to see a mother who works hard. One who comes home every night, unless she's traveling. But if she is traveling, she's doing what she said she's going to do. And nobody has to guess, well, where is she? We haven't heard from her. What is she doing? They're going to see me bringing money back into the household. They're going to see me investing in their dreams. They're going to see me holding them accountable. I want a great business. So I'm going to be loyal. I'm going to be loyal to the end. You can't come to me in my business and try to disrupt it by bringing down the people in it. It's not going to work. It's not going to happen. So I'm going to give what I expect, and what I want to receive is loyalty. So I am loyal in return. Now, I'm going to tell you the truth. If something isn't working right, I'm going to say, this isn't working right. I'm going to be honest with you, and I'm going to train you because I want great people in the company with my money. I want a retirement plan. I want a pension. I want a 401k. I want to make sure that if something happens to me today, that my legacy can continue on tomorrow without me. I'm not that selfish to think that it can only happen with me. I want it to grow. And as a matter of fact, I want it to be bigger than me without me. How about that? I want it to be bigger than me without me. So I've got the proper life insurance in place and the proper business insurance in place and the proper disability insurance in place. Because not only do I have a vision for my financial reality while I'm alive, I have a vision for it after I'm gone. There should be a legacy. I'm donating money to charity. I'm pouring into people's lives. So what does that look like for you? Yes, you can dream. You have permission to dream. You don't have to stay in the situation that you're in right now because you're in it. We've all been in something. I'm in something right now, but this is not where I want to stay. Now, it's great, but I want to expand. Why? So I can help people. I was just having this conversation with my colleague, sister, friend, and business partner, MC Light. And I said, there are so many things happening in our enterprise. And guess what? It's all happening so that we can be of service to others. We're getting more capacity so we can help more people. That's it. That's the bottom line. So what are you going to do about the problem that you know you have, that you are choosing to have yourself, just like I was when I was living check to Monday? It was because of my own issues. It was because of my own problems. It was because of my own inability and unwillingness to listen to and follow the truth that I was telling everybody else. What truth are you not adhering to? What have you not done? Is it your budget? Many of my clients, and I've got many of you out there who are working with me in one capacity or the next, but you haven't completed your budget. Go get all your bills. Get them right now. Get every last one of them. Go through your bank statement. Take a look at what you spent for the last 30 days. I know it might make you cry. I cried for about 2 weeks the first time I looked at my budget because my check stopped up here and my bills kept going all the way down the page. I've been there. I've done that. I got out of it, and you can too. It is time to end your spending addiction on whatever it is because you deserve more. You are more. You're great. You just need to step into your own power. You're listening to the Millionaires Roundtable right here on WVON 1690 AM, the talk of Chicago, the voice of the nation. I'm Lynn Richardson. You can find me everywhere. 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LynnRichardson.com, that's me personally. And you can follow at Lynn Richardson on all social media. Don't stop. Don't hesitate. Reach out now. Let me help you. And I'll talk to you next time. Bye-bye.

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5: You know, Rams. This is a wild onion.
8: Yeah.
5: You didn't know what it was.
8: I didn't.
5: Yeah.
8: I saw it.
5: Man, I've been trying to class this joint

0: All right. This is Leave Professor X alone. Come here. We got Lindsey Graham talking about have your kids, daughters, and sons sign up.
1: Interesting. He's asking someone else to be brave.
0: Man. But, I mean, he did serve. That's listen, I'll be damned if I'm going to take military advice from Klinger. Klinger was acting. He isn't. Klinger was acting gay. He's acting straight. Isn't that funny? He's the anti-Klinger. We were talking about Oprah. She looks...
1: Have you seen her feet?
0: I would not have had an occasion.
2: No, she wear them sandals now. She got billion-dollar bunions. I'm here to pick up my prescription socks.
1: We're like a half step in between.
0: Skip said prescription socks.

0: That's right. And you better listen both times. And welcome back to the D.L. Hughley Show. Let's get to know more about the sensual Kenny Lattimore with For the Hard Way.
1: You're never going to live that down. People will be
2: Yeah.
3: It's going to be my new thing.
1: Yeah. What is the kinkiest thing you ever did to gospel music?
0: Ooh.
2: Great quote.
4: To gospel music?
0: Yeah, you know.
5: Look at his face.
4: Oh, wow. That's a good one. I think you stumped me. Yeah. I didn't think I was getting stumped today.
1: Speaking of stump, I actually went to a strip joint when Kirk Franklin's stump came on at Mons Venus in Tampa.
4: Oh, wow.
1: In Tampa.
4: Okay. I could imagine that.
1: And her name was Cashmere.
5: Yeah.
1: Her name was really Cashmere.
0: Top that, Kenny. Top
4: yeah,
0: that.
4: I can't.
1: You never done nothing freaky that you
5: it
1: got
5: could be a BBC
1: music.
5: CCY. Yeah,
4: you
5: could
4: respectful.
1: No.
4: You could
6: Alone in the room. You know you've been started the moment and then that Lionel Richie come on and I said Jesus.
4: And you're like,
6: turn it. Oh my goodness. I'm gonna have to unmute
4: it. I came from gospel where people used to, you know, criticize me. Oh, you're singing the devil's music and all that. But I was like, yeah, don't tell me that you listen to gospel music when you're getting busy.
0: Right.
4: It's like, no way.
1: Okay, wait. Now that, wait. Okay.
4: So I come from that.
1: They thought you were secular when you.
4: Yes. Oh, yes. He's going secular.
1: But you never have knocked nobody off to a gospel song.
4: I promise you.
0: Even
4: I
0: by mistake. I didn't know that was.
6: Not even a hymn.
0: No.
1: I knocked off a couple of chicks at Brandy, and that was about a dog.
4: That's true.
5: No BB and CC one.
4: Not even BB and CC. No. Didn't get that picture in my mind. I'm lost without you. That's kind of nice.
1: Never would have made.
4: Yeah. No.
1: If it went for this room,
0: I don't do that one. Have you ever stalked a girl before?
4: Wow. No, but I've been stalked.
0: Oh, I can believe that.
3: I can imagine.
0: Okay.
4: Yeah, never been a stalker. Though.
0: Never?
1: Let me explain to the way this works, Kenny. We say something, you don't just give us small answers. We get outland. Now, who stalked you?
4: Oh, okay. I don't know the girl's name, but I had literally a person come to my house, get on airplane flights, fly across the country.
3: She was committed.
4: She was really committed.
0: Well, was she find you when she got there?
4: Yeah.
0: She's
4: a beautiful.
0: She came to your church?
4: She came to the church. And
6: wow.
1: She's beautiful.
6: Were you married?
4: She's beautiful. No, I wasn't married either. I remember my boy with my manager at the time, and we were in another city, ran into her, and he was like, what's going on? This girl is over here. I said, that's my stalker.
1: Well,
4: he kind of looked at her, and he was like, she can stalk me. She can stalk me. Why she stalk me?
0: Right.
4: And I was like, no,
0: crazy.
4: You don't get it.
0: You don't want crazy to stalk you.
1: I had a stalker.
4: Yeah. Oh, you have one too?
3: Mom does not count.
1: She was heavy.
4: Oh, okay.
1: She's heavy.
4: Okay.
1: All right. So you make traditional love songs, right? Primarily.
4: Yes.
1: You ever put out an album of music for losers, people who are horrible at love? Like they might be stalkers, but then you put this song out.
4: You know, I have to think about this subject matter.
0: Yeah, it's true. Yeah. Stalkers need music, too. They need
6: a sensual instruction song.
4: These are your boundaries. Say it real quick.
1: The boundaries.
0: Your boundaries.
5: There you go.
6: Look at that.
4: Hey.
1: On the new album, Restraining Order.
4: Right.
1: By the sensual Kenny Lamar.
0: And speaking about love songs, in your opinion, what is the best love song ever written?
4: Ever written?
0: Yeah, ever. Ooh.
4: Love song.
0: To you.
4: What kind of love? Eros love or like
0: stalker love?
1: What's
0: stalker
1: love?
4: Eros sexual love? Like, yeah. I think of Marvin
3: sexual
4: Gaye.
3: Love.
4: I got a chance to sing for the Marvin Gaye stamp. Y'all know Marvin Gaye has a stamp now?
1: Yeah. Mm-hmm.
4: And I thought about what could I sing? And I couldn't sing any of the sensual songs.
0: Why not?
1: Yeah.
4: Well, I think it was, you know, I guess it was considered not appropriate for the occasion. But, you sure love to ball. Ooh.
0: Yes.
4: Right in the mood.
1: So Marvin Gaye has a stamp. He does, right?
4: He has a stamp. Mm-hmm. Isn't that great?
6: What place was this that it wasn't appropriate to sing a Marvin Gaye song while they were giving him
0: sure
6: a stamp?
0: Ball,
4: a sensual Marvin Gaye song.
1: Well, you wouldn't sing it on Father's Day. I know that.
5: You wouldn't sing Let's Get It On.
4: Let's Get It On. Oh, that's a good one, too. Yeah, we dropped that in the
0: Father's Day.
1: And Marvin's not here anymore.
0: Sometimes you play too hard.
1: I want you back. Ooh, ooh, ooh.
0: Come back.
7: It's Feel Good Friday. 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
5: LOL.
3: By LOL Watt.
5: I don't know, but I knew I could get you to say that. LOL.
3: I don't know what it is. 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
6: Somehow we got a credit. I don't know.
5: Number five, Peter Willis sued to his wife for sperm theft. They were getting a divorce, and he didn't want to pay her no money. So he was like, "Get my sperm back." That's crazy. Wow. Number four of the top five most hilarious.
3: Let me clear my throat.
5: Number four of the top five most hilarious and ridiculous lawsuits. Carol Walton, she didn't want to pay the entrance fee to a nightclub, so she used the bathroom window to get in, and she fell down the steps and knocked her two front teeth out.
6: Wow!
5: And she sued and actually won.
6: What? You
5: she
6: broke
5: won.
6: In
5: won
6: someplace, tripped and fell in.
5: Yeah, she sure did. Plus the dental expenses for her two front teeth.
3: All I want for Christmas is my two front teeth.
5: Number three of the top five was hilarious and ridiculous lawsuits. Daniel Dukes. Now, this is crazy. He didn't actually sue, but his parents did. At SeaWorld, he jumped into a whale enclosure, into the thing, because he had always dreamed of swimming with the whale. Well, he died.
6: Now he's swimming with the fishes.
5: Yeah. But his parents sued the park, saying that they did not provide the public warning signs that the whales would kill people. I didn't know you needed a sign to tell you that.
3: They call killer whales, ain't they?
6: Yeah,
3: they're
6: called
3: killer
6: whales. For a reason.
5: That's on the sign. Yeah.
6: 40 so, feet long with great big teeth. I mean, what you
3: one
6: think?
3: One of those killer whales, I think, to the kind of something was named. He killed more people than the baby.
5: The baby?
3: He did. The rapper, the baby. He didn't kill a couple of hasn't
5: shut
3: he?
5: Up, dear. I don't know. We don't
3: skip,
5: know that.
3: Hasn't he?
5: Allegedly.
6: Hey, man.
3: He shot.
5: Allegedly.
3: Not even allegedly. Some dude broke into his house. He shot him. Then he shot some dude at Walmart.
5: Allegedly.
3: That ain't, well.
5: Number two on the top five. Most hilarious.
3: You can pick up the shell casings. I know that.
5: Ridiculous lawsuits. Kathy McGowan. She sued a radio station because she thought she was winning a real car. But when she went to claim a prize, it was a toy car.
6: Yeah, got him.
5: Got him.
6: They stopped all. Hey, you don't do no radio pranks anymore.
5: And the number one of the top five most hilarious and ridiculous lawsuits, Benjamin Carruthers. He sued Red Bull because he said he drank it, but he ain't get no wings.
6: How about that?
5: And guess what? Red Bull had to pay him $13 million, and then they had to set aside $6.5 million for consumers that wanted a refund.
6: And if you notice, they still use the slogan, Red Bull gives you wings, but they spell wings wrong. They put an extra I in there, so to give them,
7: you ain't getting them.
3: Yeah.
6: Yeah. Yeah.
3: Okay.
0: No one does your afternoons like DL.
8: What do you put in here that makes it so good?
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0: Plus, you can take him everywhere you go.
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3: Now it's time for the streaming movie review with Alebo, the streaming hack warrior.
11: Hamne salami anani. Hola me say, ha me. DL, my home brother.
3: What's that, Alebo?
11: April is just winding down. I hope you paid your taxes. If you don't, they will come after you like one of Nick the Cannon's baby's mamas. I'm serious. You know, people hate to pay in the tax season because you realize your salary is just a suggestion. It's the only time of the season when math causes physical pain. But mostly, people hate the tax season because it's the only time the government reminds you exactly how expensive it is to live in a free country. I'm serious. You know, dear my home brother, I am a warrior. I don't sin in a WN2 form.
3: Why?
11: I just seen a full body picture of me in a warrior pose, ready to attack. Now the IRS sends me their W-2 forms. I'm serious. Today's movie is one that people have been waiting for the whole year. The movie is Michael, starring Jafar D. Jackson. You know, this is Jermaine Jackson's son, so it is Michael's nephew. Of course, this is the long-awaited story of Michael Jackson, the king of the pop. This movie follows him from Indiana to stardom. And I have to tell you, this movie features the black Michael and the almost white Michael, but not the all-the-way white Michael. That was the Michael who could not look at the man in the mirror. I'm serious. This movie is much like the Jackson American Dream series, but it is not 6 hours long. Jafar Jackson is very good. He looks, he sounds, and he dances like Michael. But it is not like the movie Ray, where you get to see all of the dirt. This movie is like a two-hour denial letter that treats Neverland Ranch like a Disney resort, in the allegations like parking tickets. It's not a biopic. It's a greatest hits alibi with better choreography. I'm serious. It's more of a I want to be starting something than a thriller. Uh-oh. I will give this movie 3.5 handbags because there is something in this movie for everyone. And in honor of this movie, I will send you a bottle of my new Neverland Ranch salad dressing.
2: Oh.
11: It makes your salad moonwalk into your mouth. It's the dressing that turns a salad into a sleepover. I'm serious. This is Ilibo, your streaming warrior, with the Stream Hacking Movie Review. Hamne selam niyanani. Stay safe and healthy. Hamne, hamne, ham.
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3: It's now time for Kyle Hughley, a.k.a. 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
14: And it's your boy Special K, another Short Bus Records, Banger Baby Baby. Now listen up, everybody. Ryan Clark lit into RG3 for criticizing Angel Reese with his second white wife sipping tea in the background. RG3 seems to have an affinity for white women, even referring to his wife as a tall glass of milk. Here's White Wife. It's another bang on Short Bus Records, baby, baby.

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3: Man, you see Dak Prescott, he called off his wedding a month before the wedding because
2: she wasn't going to
3: sign a prenup. He's like, man, stop playing with me.
2: You ain't threw one ball.
4: Yeah, that's it. Sorry, baby. She
3: trying to get half that money. It's like, that's just another ring that Dak ain't going to get.
4: Good one, Skip. Good one.
2: First prescription socks, now then Skip, you on a roll. We should feature you on coming to the stage. Civil rights loving by arresting. The organizer of the 1963 March on Washington, and a gay dude. So, who else gonna teach you how to march better? I mean, you know what I'm saying? they give a hell of a parade. I'm just telling you. Come on, that boa has a thong on. That's crazy. I'm like,
5: Florida is one of 16 states that place no limits on first cousin marriage.
2: Yeah, women can't control their bodies, but cousins can. That's crazy.
5: Cousins can.
2: Who fights for the right to be able to knock off their cousin? I know when I was growing up, everybody had that one cousin you wanted to knock off, but you didn't. You don't want the slow baby to be like, cousin, daddy, come on, we're taking your responsibilities. You don't want that. And if you're going to do something as decrepit, then sneak and do it. Don't legislate it. Don't put it in law. Don't write it down. RFK, whether Health and Human Service, everything is coming back. Like rubella. Rubella, I didn't even know what that was. Whooping cough, rickets, scurvy. If you ask me, the wrong Kennedy took flying lessons. That's all I'm saying.
5: Oh my God.
2: The wrong Kennedy took a drive with a convertible. Oh, I'm just telling you. It was the wrong one.

0: he had been on the Chappaquiddick Bridge, none of this stuff would be here right now.
1: See that?
0: It is the D.L. Hughley Show. Welcome to the program. A young man who is making a little bit of a noise right now. Please put your hands together for Major. How you doing, young man?
2: What's happening, Unc? How are you doing?
0: I'm exceptional. So you're starting the tour, I see, huh?
2: Yeah, we just hit, we did L.A. and Atlanta. Atlanta was the big kickoff. You know, they always set the bar high. And then L.A., Uncle Stevie Wonder showed up. And, man, it was a great time. So I'm off to
0: how did he know he showed up? Was he just
2: Listen, you know he was
0: How did he know there's a ribbon in the sky? How does he know any of that? No, I'm just kidding. So he showed up, you had a good time?
2: He did. We were at the Peppermint Club. He was one of the first to say, "Why I Love You," which is what we're celebrating 10 years of. He says, "I believe it will be the wedding love song for years to come." And Unc, I said, if Stevie saw it, you know we had something.
0: Oh, yeah, that's it. Yeah. I bet you better be glad you got that joke off before he was there.
2: I bet you. I said it while he was there. I said it on my chest. That's in the whole chest.
0: The thing that we were talking. It doesn't seem like 10 years ago when you, when This Is Why I Love You came out.
2: The time has moved fast for sure, but we were at your house for the Christmas party when I let y'all hear it for the first time. Remember? Oh, no, it was you and Lady Hughes, one of y'all anniversary things, and I let you all hear it before it released. And you were like, yo, that's a song. And yeah. I said, say less. Watch so what happens.
0: That had to be over 12 years ago with that song. That's a long
2: yeah,
0: time.
2: Yeah, absolutely. Absolutely. Yeah.
0: It's still a big wedding song, right? Because there are people who are eating off. What is that song by Tony Terry, When I'm With You?
2: For You by Kenny Lattimore.
0: For You by Kenny Lattimore. They work every Saturday. Every Saturday.
2: And thanks to, shout out to Kenny, who just celebrated 30 years on his debut album. But he actually was the one that gave me the pep talk on, bro, you can charge more. You got the wedding song. You have these songs. So it changed my life, bro.
0: People already got cakes and weddings to pay for, and now all of a sudden you're going to charge them. You know, if they love you. What does it say to you that you've been able to hang around 10 years, you're working on the road, you're as relevant as ever? What does that feel like to you?
2: It's surreal. I've been at this thing for a minute. When Why I Love You hit, a lot of people are like, you're like an overnight success. And I'm like, well, that was a long night, because I have been working for a long time for something to hit. And when Why I Love You hit, it just opened all the doors. But I was glad I was ready. I've been putting in the work. You know, people are still getting married to it. It's at half a billion streams.
0: You know what you need? You need a restraining order song. You need that too. You got to get you a restraining order song.
2: Imagine that. We'll have you start it off with the intro.
0: Oh, I wonder why me.
2: Listen, Why I Love You, it's hitting, man, and I'm grateful. I got a whole bunch of stuff, and on the tour, I'm teasing that one of my brand new ones that's about to come out, and bro, it's
0: well, I didn't call. It's I didn't special. Let you call for me to tease you. What is it? A brand new song coming out or not? You got a
2: it's
0: song
2: a brand
0: coming
2: new
0: out?
2: Song. It's a brand new song. Y'all don't laugh at him.
3: Hey, what else are we gonna do, Major?
0: They didn't laugh at me. You wouldn't be on the phone, baby boy. Their laughter is funding this call, baby boy.
2: Stop laughing at them.
3: Listen, I can't help it. That's the only way to keep my sanity.
0: This is why they love me. That's this.
1: Yes. And payday.
3: Exactly.
0: Yeah, there's that too. All right. Well, thank you for calling in. Thank you for sharing. Good luck to you, man. Be careful.
3: Thanks, Major.
0: And make a lot of people smile. All right, baby boy.
2: Yes,
0: take
2: sir.
0: Care. Peace. Major, go check it out if you are in proximity. We got more of the D.L. Hughley Show coming right up. It's the D.L. Hughley Show.
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0: 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And we're back.
1: Now it is time to give a deserving someone the Shoe Booty of the Week Award.
2: And now it's time for the Shoe Booty of the Week Award. Frederick Alfred Jr. is a Republican.
3: Look at my African American over here.
2: Running in a special election to the Colorado State Senate to represent District 21. He also ran for election in the Colorado House of Representatives. So, why is Unsteady Freddy this week's recipient of the Shoe Booty of the Week Award?
4: I hate it.
2: He gets the shoe booty because he was a DUI, dad under the influence.
5: He's a total disgrace.
2: The lit state Senate candidate was arrested in Key West, Florida on suspicion of felony child neglect.
6: Who damn cares if they in a damn way?
2: After he left his 4-year-old daughter unattended in a pool while he purchased liquor, nearly causing her death.
7: You're hurting the kids.
2: This is just a combination of bad life choices. First, he's a Republican in Colorado,
3: where we had an African-American guy who was a fan of mine.
2: A black Republican in Colorado is like a Confederate flag at a Black Lives Matter rally in Boulder.
8: Master brought you here to work.
2: It's like Kanye in therapy with a room full of triggered liberals.
9: Don't take no photos!
2: And that's like Clarence Thomas at Trump's family reunion. They invited him, but no one knew what to say to him at dinner.
10: Well, boy, how you feel now?
2: Then he goes to get a drink and leaves his 6-year-old son to watch his 4-year-old daughter.
11: Are you serious?
2: Fortunately, his 4-year-old daughter's life was saved by a responsible adult on the scene. But this is just a case of bad parenting. It's so bad, his name should be redacted from the children's birth certificate. After it's all said and done, he'll probably be fined and put on probation. But his kids should put him in time out. Yeah! And that's why the Shoe Booty of the Week Award goes to Frederick Alfred Jr. Now, here's a swift kick in the ass.
1: Now, if you know somebody who's not up on the D.L. Hughley Show, you need to call him right now. And I said it right now, and let them know they need to be listening in 10 minutes. It's the D.L. Hughley Show.

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1: Now it's time for the streaming movie review with Alebo, the streaming hack warrior.

0: time. Uh-oh. Dear, my home brother.
1: What's that, Alibo?
0: We are in the spring break. The weather is nice. The flowers are growing. And the allergies are hitting harder than my ex-wife. I'm serious. And you know what else, dear, my home brother?
1: What?
0: It is also my birthday.
1: Oh.
0: Yes. I remember the day I was born. The only person that cried was the doctor. Then he looked at me while I was cutting my umbilical cord, and he said, "Congratulations, you have two healthy parents." Uh-oh. It is the one day of the year I try to take off from being a warrior. I try to take off, but my warrior instinct keeps bringing me back in. I cannot help it. On one of my birthdays, I photobombed a Ku Klux and Klan rally. Last year, I won a howling contest with a pack of wolves. And this year, I will arm wrestle an octopus, and he can use all eight arms. I'm serious. Today's review has nothing to do with my birthday, but the lead character is a warrior. The series is Something Very Bad Is Going to Happen, starring Camila de Moros as Rachel. This is a series streaming on the Netflix. The show starts with Rachel and her fiancé traveling to her parents' house for the big wedding. As soon as they make it to the house, a certain atmosphere of horror is felt the week before the celebration of the wedding.
1: Oh.
0: First, she meets the family, and they are creepy. They are creepier than the Addams Family. I'm serious. They don't keep their skeletons in the closet. They sit at the dinner table with them. Uh-oh. The closer they get to the wedding, the weirder the things get. Then you start to think, uh-oh, her fiancé is part of this whole thing. This is a creepy series. It is so creepy, even the background music whispers, "Run!" It is so creepy, Netflix should send you, "Are you okay?" notification. I'm serious. It has more red flags than a communist parade. I give this series 4 handbags. And because it is tax season, I will send you to my Warrior Tax Services, where we crunch numbers and break legs. We make the IRS an offer they can't refuse. Warrior Taxes. We do your taxes so good, it will need witness protection. I'm serious. This is Alibo, your hacking warrior, with a stream hacking movie debut.

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1: 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I've heard everything you tell yourself every time you felt different. 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

0: Remember that time that chick had that stroke?
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8: Yeah. 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Isn't that great?
7: You want to know how much a sprinkler system would run you for the forest?
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7: That doesn't even make sense, sir.
8: Oh, no. Oh, you know what? You're right. Maybe we should just map out Olympic National Forest first.
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8: No. Imagine being able to flip a switch and put a fire out.
7: Flip a switch. You know how much land you're talking about?
8: I know. It seems big, Joe.
7: It ain't seems big.
8: Well, they built that pipeline thing. That's pretty big.
7: No. I'm sorry. I can't help.
8: Wait, Joe.
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15: RFK, the Health and Human Services, we went over this yesterday. Everything is coming back. Like rubella, I didn't even know what that was. Whooping cough, rickets, scurvy.
16: Everything coming back. I got dandruff and I'm bald. What the hell, huh?
15: I got to put that with my prescription sock.
16: The whole picture was AI. First of all, I'm going to tell you, Usher whooped Justin Bieber's ass. I'm telling you right now.
0: Real or not, I know. It's trending.
15: He grabbed Usher because, you know, he's allegedly said shit before. Right?
0: Yeah.
15: He grabbed Usher like he thought he was one.
0: Yes, he did.
15: He sure did.
0: These are my confessions. I don't know.
15: He sure did.
0: But that's
15: it's AI.
0: I guess so.
16: Yeah, that's AI. Right.
15: Because it looked like AI grabbed ATL. I saw Gary Owen on something. And Gary Owen was basically defending Jelly Roll. Did you see that?
0: What part? No.
15: He was saying they asked him the questions, you know, and if I were him, I wouldn't say anything. I wasn't prepared to be perceived as believing that thing. Because you sound like somebody who wants to say something but won't. They call Gary Owen sickle cell because only black people get it.
0: I saw where, I guess, The Bachelorette was canceled.
15: Yeah, that's what I said, yeah.
0: All because, I guess, some footage from a long time ago came back to haunt her.
16: You know how many millions of dollars they blew off to that? Millions.
15: Yeah.
0: Oh, my goodness.
16: A whole
15: what
16: season.
15: Did she do?
16: She was doing press. She was beating 22. Up a partner.
0: Yes.
16: Yeah, she was pretty violent.
0: That's crazy.
15: Bachelorette is better than Defended, I bet. All right, ladies and gentlemen, join us on the program. A very, very talented young man and a humanitarian. I ain't got to say all that. Put your hands together for Malik Yoba. How you doing, man?
17: Say it twice, man. I can use it twice today.
15: I did not know this. I mean, in preparation for the interview with you, I know you're working, you know, of course, with black men and also mental health as well as, you know, physical health. I had no idea you had a quadruple bypass surgery. So you look like the picture of health.
17: Well, that's the scariest part, bro. You know, you're walking around and you're working out and you're eating well and you're doing all the right things. And then you realize that there's actually blockage in your arteries.
15: How did you realize that? What was there, like, would you start feeling bad?
17: Yeah, I was filming The Last OG and... I thought I had heartburn. I finished work, had a little sandwich, took a bike ride, and then I felt what I thought was heartburn. Went to the doctor a couple of days later because it persisted, and it took a few months to realize what it was because I had to go through a series of blood tests and stool tests and ultimately an angiogram, ultimately a CT scan and an angiogram revealed 4 blocked arteries.
15: Now, wow.
17: Yeah. And I have both my parents had it. They both had surgery. But I thought I beat it, you know, just with my lifestyle. But what I learned.
15: So it's hereditary and there was nothing you could do about it, right? So
17: Right. So we hear predisposition, we hear hereditary. And I think one of the most important things why I've become so passionate about educating folks is that there are 2 proteins that if you do have heart disease in your family and, you know, of our generation, you know, I was 53 years old when it happened. You believe you're eating right, you're doing all the right things, you look healthy, but there's something called lipoprotein, little a.
15: Yep.
17: C-reactive protein. And if those levels are elevated, then that's an indicator. And unfortunately, 70% of people that have heart attacks or any heart issue, heart disease.
15: Man.
17: Not only that, but if you get your yearly physical, the cholesterol levels will read as normal, within normal range. So it's that much more detailed.
15: Yeah, they do a test called where they test the particles. I think we get it.
17: Yeah,
15: it's interesting because when you're younger, you don't think like this. You just be like, man, I'm doing good, and I think you got to be an advocate for your own health, both mentally and physically, obviously. But you have to know kind of what things to ask for. Because, you know, sometimes that's it's like a bit like trying to describe a sound to somebody.
17: Well, that's what's crazy. Exactly. Because when you go in there, so in my case, all right, doc, you go down that path of heartburn. So they're prescribing protocol for heartburn, which isn't addressing your real issue, which is the burning that I was feeling. Was actually lactic acid, because when the arteries are blocked, the body will grab any liquid, right? And so that's what it's pushing through, and that's what you feel. Some people don't feel anything. So like Isaac Hayes, is a, for instance, right? I don't know if this is what it was with him, but we know he died when he was on the treadmill. Like, those kinds of things happen. Oh, my man was in the gym, and he just fell over and died, and that kind of thing. And, yeah, you don't know. And so this has definitely become, you know, another part of the mission in terms of advocacy for things that...
15: Now that you've scared the shit out of me, I got to get off the phone now. Thanks a lot, Malik.
17: But you said you get those particles, and that's it.
15: I do.
17: Those particles, that lipoprotein.
15: Always good to hear from you, man. You still playing guitar, though, right?
17: Love always, man. Thank you.
15: All right, take care, man. Take care of yourself. All right,
17: yeah,
15: talk to you. Bye-bye.
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5: God, you look like the 4th of July. It makes me want a hot dog real bad.
0: It's the 4th of July tonight. It's the D.L. Hughley Show.

0: Yeah, but I ain't horny no more either, am I? You could have just like that, did you? Around with that foreplay. Yeah. I got right to the point. Side girl, I just wanted to knock that first one out the way. Now I'm going to tear that ass up. You don't know who you with, girl. I work you like a part-time job. Is it morning already? Get yourself a... Kids mess up too. You got kids, you ain't getting out till the kids go to sleep. Wait till the kids sleep. Is the door locked? If kids sleep, kids know you want to get something. They never take their black ass to sleep. Stay up late, drinking coffee, taking no dough. Cause the woman's biggest fear that their kids gonna catch them, man. You know they gonna catch you one day, that door gonna creak open on your ass.
1: Yeah. Get out,
2: oh my God, you look like the 4th of July. Makes me want a hot dog real bad.
3: Happy 4th of July from the DL.

0: It's time for our feature, Welcome to the Stage, where people, where we spotlight some of the funniest comedians. Some you know, some you don't. Today, Welcome to the Stage. What is this? WTTS, what's that?
1: Welcome to the Stage.
0: Oh.
2: Acronyms got it.
1: Wakey, wakey.
0: Welcome to the Stage, Andre D. Thompson.
3: I got into a good argument about Jordan versus LeBron. He was debating it. Who's better? I'm a big fan of both. I love LeBron. I want him to win. But I do think Jordan is better. And my reason that Jordan is better is because of his sneakers. Hear me out. People used to get sent upstairs for Jordan sneakers. That means dead. People used to die behind some Jordans. You can send your child to anywhere in some LeBrons. He coming home safe. He's coming home safe. And he might have extra sneakers when he come back. He might come back with a pair of Jordans. Nobody want them. People used to be like, no, don't wear those uptown. You know what's going to happen. You leave with those. They warn you what neighborhood to go to predicated solely upon your shoes. That's how good this motherfucker was at dunking baskets. Your shoes could get you sent to meet Jesus now. Your sneakers is so nice, you gotta talk to God today. LeBron's walking, go to Baghdad twice. Ain't nobody robbing you. You coming back home. Two tours, you coming back. With medals, and you good. All that ankle support, it's just ugly. In super boots. You can fight crime in them. You a cop, you can fight crime. You got extra pockets in your sneakers. You got pockets.
0: Very funny. All right, we got more of the show coming up about 15 minutes. It is the D.L. Hughley Show. Skip. Now, when you make a steak, you're supposed to not wash it off, and you're supposed to let it rest.
4: Right.
0: You're supposed to let it rest, right?
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0: When you open wine, you're not supposed to drink it right away. You're supposed to open it up and let it rest, right? Mm-hmm. Get room temperature, right?
4: Yep.
0: So maybe he is right.
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5: 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And all

0: 80+. So this past weekend, I was talking to my aunt about, you know, just reminiscing about some things that we haven't talked about in a while. And I told her how my sorority sisters had come to town to visit me. And one of the things they wanted to know is if I was still in contact with this guy that I used to date in college. Well, I am not in contact with that guy as much as I used to. And I was explaining that to my aunt. And in the process, I was explaining to my aunt that he is no longer a he, but a she. She didn't get it. And truth be told, I don't get it, but it doesn't matter because as long as he's happy or she's happy, I think that's all that matters. The longer conversation came when I had to explain to my sorority sister that he is no longer a he, but a she. And she and I are still cool, even though from time to time I make a mistake and call him her or her him. Yeah, see how confusing it can be? But we still love each other.
1: 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So won't you please welcome our FUDL Hughley correspondent, little Niecy James.
2: Hello, this is Niecy James, your FUDL Hughley correspondent. Our first FUDL Hughley comment is from Instagram. Daddy Dearest says, DL, I heard your son say there was a time in his life when he believed he didn't love him. How could you let that happen? Well, you were attacking the president, teasing Terry Crews, and making fun of the problems within the Catholic Church. You think you would have taken time out to give your son a hug and a kiss and tell him you love him. You definitely take care of your family financially, but emotionally, you're a deadbeat dad. But you, D. Hughley. Our next FBD Hughley comment comes from the D. Hughley Show website. Struggle 2019 says, DL, we get it. You are rich. I mean, how can we not know? All you and your elitist friends ever talk about is $4,000 cigars, Malibu mansions, Bentleys, first-class flights, and platinum cufflinks. Do you ever stop and think about us people who listen to your show while driving our 9-year-old used cars to our second minimum wage jobs in order to struggle keeping the lights on at our 3-bedroom rental house in the hood that has 6 people living in it? I don't think so. You disconnected bougie Negro. F*** you, D. Hughley. Today's last FUD Hughley comment is from Facebook. HughleyFan64 says, DL, I was your biggest fan. I've seen every one of your Comic View episodes, all your comedy specials, TV shows, movies, and even your podcasts. I listen to your radio show every day, but that's where the problem lies. When I listen to you on the radio, then watch you on TV, I hear you tell the same joke. Come on, DL, you mean you can't find different jokes for the radio and TV? You have to cheat us fans by recycling jokes? I thought you were a king of comedy. I bet Steven Cedric, the other kings, will give us original jokes. No wonder you didn't get the Family Feud job. F*** you, D. Hughley. Well, that's it for this week. This has been Niecy James, your FUD Hughley correspondent. And until next week, bye.
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6: This is Rufus Williams. By Monday, the fireworks are over, the speeches have been made, the flags have been waved. But now comes a question nobody wants to answer. When America declared that all men are created equal, who was included and who was left out? Monday morning, we're taking the gloves off. Political strategist Amisha Cross joins me to cut through the political noise, the spin, and the headlines to tell you what's really happening in Washington and why Black America cannot afford to sit on the sidelines. Then, UCLA professor Robin G.D. Kelly challenges everything you've been taught about the Declaration of Independence. Was it America's greatest promise or its greatest contradiction? Nearly 250 years later, are we finally living those words or are we still chasing them? This isn't another feel-good 4th of July conversation. This is history, politics, race, power, and the future of America all in one morning. Don't miss it. Monday, 7 to 9 a.m. on The Morning Show with Rufus Williams, only on WVON. Because the truth doesn't come with fireworks, it comes with questions.
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8: 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The Chicago Bears with the 25th pick in the 2026 NFL Draft. Dylan Thienemann from Oregon. Brother, Big D, you are a Chicago Bear. How does it feel, man?
9: Oh, yeah. 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
11: One of our legendary Chicago Bears, number 22, Matt Forte. 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Welcome to WVON.
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6: This is Rufus Williams. By Monday, the fireworks are over, the speeches have been made, the flags have been waved. But now comes a question nobody wants to answer. When America declared that all men are created equal, who was included and who was left out? Monday morning, we're taking the gloves off. Political strategist Amisha Cross joins me to cut through the political noise, the spin, and the headlines to tell you what's really happening in Washington and why Black America cannot afford to sit on the sidelines. Then, UCLA professor Robin G.D. Kelly challenges everything you've been taught about the Declaration of Independence. Was it America's greatest promise or its greatest contradiction? Nearly 250 years later, are we finally living those words or are we still chasing them? This isn't another feel-good 4th of July conversation. This is history, politics, race, power, and the future of America all in one morning. Don't miss it. Monday, 7 to 9 a.m. on The Morning Show with Rufus Williams, only on WVON. Because the truth doesn't come with fireworks, it comes with questions.
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0: You're locked in to the D.L. Hughley Show. It's the D.L. Hughley Show. And we're back.
2: You did everything right, but you ended up pregnant, Jasmine.
3: No. It says I did everything wrong. Gotcha.
2: Well, I'm just reading.
3: Okay, good.
2: I didn't see the comma.
3: Because my name's not on there.
2: It says, It says, you did everything right, but ended up pregnant. Jasmine, give us 10 ways you
4: didn't
2: know
4: do the period. There's a period there.
3: Yeah, you didn't do the period. Then you run on sentences
2: over
3: there.
2: Exactly right.
3: You run on sentences is what got you jacked up.
2: That's not what ran on. Then stop it. Get to it.
3: Anyway, it's the top 10 ways you didn't know birth control could fail you by Meg Butler, Madame Noir.
2: Has it ever failed her? Is she your mother?
3: I have no idea.
2: Okay. All right.
3: She's just a friend in my head. I don't know her in real life. Number 10, be careful if you're taking St. John's wort.
5: What?
3: It's an herbal supplement.
2: Be careful if you got warts, period. Let me tell you that.
6: Yeah.
2: St. John or nothing.
6: Somebody really loves
3: St. John, St. Ted, all of them. St. Thomas.
2: This
3: be careful.
2: This word got a bejeweled hat on. Who is that?
3: Number 9 of the top 10 Saint ways
4: genital.
3: You know birth control could fail you. Weight is a factor. If you're over 180 pounds, your birth control ain't working.
2: Wow.
3: Well, that's what they say. I'm not saying it.
2: I'm not either.
3: You may need extra birth control.
2: It's like trying to get somebody in a van.
3: You need two pills, not one.
6: Take W-A-T.
3: Number 8 of the top 10 ways you didn't know birth control could fail you when your IUD slips out. Wait, first of all.
2: Ain't it attached to something?
6: Yeah.
3: You got ripped muscles.
2: Yeah,
3: your IUD slipped out.
2: Your vaginal floor is gone.
7: You dropped something.
2: You need some of that mesh.
4: Or the brother you're dealing with is doing some damage. I don't know.
3: No, because it was bad.
4: I knocked it out of place.
2: You didn't want you to have a net in your
3: scaffolding was not good for you. No.
2: It's the flying Walinda's net.
3: Number 7 of the top 10 ways you don't know birth control could fail you. Having your tubes tied isn't foolproof.
2: It ain't?
3: No.
4: Oh, it better be.
3: You got some good swimmers. They could
2: get around. You think they'd get past the border or something?
3: Yeah,
2: when you see
3: I'm telling you.
4: Phenomenal. Build that wall.
3: You think your backstroke is good. His is amazing. Number 6 of the top 10 ways. No. Number 5 of the top. No, number 6 of the top 10 ways you didn't know your
2: That's
3: birth control.
2: That's probably ways, too. Saying no,
3: could fail
2: no
3: you.
2: Meeting.
3: Vasectomy is also not foolproof.
4: Yep.
2: Well, I know they check it. They check it after 30 days.
3: How do you
2: days.
3: Check a vasectomy?
4: No,
2: well, they see this after they let you have it, then you come back 30 days later and they see if your sperm.
3: Well, no, this is even after 30 days, that's just later on.
2: No, but they come because sometimes if you don't go back, you could have live sperm.
3: But I'm also saying later down the road, it's still not. It's not.
2: No, but if this.
4: Okay. Emmett Smith, he had a vasectomy and didn't go back for the, you know, the checkup.
2: That's right, the consultation.
4: And that's his youngest child.
2: His was still rushing for the goal line.
3: Yeah, but my point is, on the paper, it says even if you do that, it can also reverse itself. So, yeah. I don't know how. I'm not a doctor. But you're not a doctor.
6: They connected them back to self by themselves.
2: Yeah, it
3: just
2: worm.
3: Saying. I don't know.
2: It is a worm, I guess.
4: Well, Nicki Minaj's cousin said.
3: Number 5 of the top 10 ways you didn't know your birth control could fail you. Your diaphragm could also slip out of place. You're going too much to the left. That's why you got to even everything out, you know?
2: Yeah.
3: Left, right, left,
2: like a
3: middle.
2: Yeah.
3: Number 4 of the top 10 ways you didn't know
2: 4.
3: Your birth control. 4.
2: It can't be used 4.
3: I said left, right, middle.
2: You said number 4.
3: I'm on number 4. That was number 5.
2: The
3: I have
2: 5 is
3: written.
2: Long then.
4: Let's go.
2: Why do we have to?
4: Well, that's why the diaphragm was dislodged. But go
3: Correct.
4: Ahead.
3: You got to keep wrong. Up with your numbers. Number 4 of the top 10 ways you didn't know birth control could fail you. You're putting your condom on wrong.
2: Uh-oh.
3: It goes in the front, not the back. Number 3 of the top 10 ways you didn't know your birth control could fail you. Don't be forgetful. You got to take those pills every single day, okay? Number 2 of the top 10 ways you didn't know your birth control can fail you. Timing does not matter.
4: Oh, yeah. Timing method.
3: That rhythm. Yeah. And the number 1 of the top 10 ways you didn't know your birth control could fail you, the pull-out method.
4: No, that don't never
3: is, does not work.
2: I know, Kyle. I guess it doesn't.
6: Still trying to pull the condom from the back.
2: I guess it doesn't.
0: DL and the crew are setting it off weekday afternoon.
2: Donald Trump has been in court for all the...

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1: 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And make sure you're following us on Facebook, Twitter, and Instagram.
2: My name is DL.
0: What did you set this on, hell? You gotta make her say my name one time here.
2: My name is DL.
3: Ladies and gentlemen, put your hands together for DL Hughley.
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4: EJ Johnson caused on social media.
0: Yeah.
4: Basically saying, you know, he looks better in a dress than most women and dresses better.
0: Well,
4: now, listen,
0: I know he'll win all the fights.
4: I'm going to say it.
0: Like, who was the little dude got on the plane?
4: Oh, that's the dude from the Housewives.
0: Man, and he was having a hard time
4: putting his bag up.
0: Making that noise. And he looked at me like, man, you know damn well I'm not helping
4: you
0: with your bag.
4: You wouldn't have helped
0: like,
4: him out.
0: We're already in the corner. Look like we booed up.
5: Social media, and when you at school and there was a dirty book going around, you know, everybody was sharing that
0: a
5: book.
0: Dirty book.
6: Yeah, you know, that's what we called them, you know. Hey man,
0: dirty book. You know,
6: why when we get to the 20s all the pages are stuck together? What is that about? I can't even.
0: And where are my socks? Okay, I can't even talk like that because I did an interview with my family with Blacktail magazine.
6: And then there's that.
0: And you sitting up there talking about the gold card and the club. And every time I hear somebody tell me what they, I like some of the things he does. Tell me what they are. You lose the podcast, bros, but you gain Negroes. Mm-hmm. At a time when everybody else is seeing the error in their ways, you pipe it up and tell them how you like it.
4: Yeah.
0: It's crazy. The last time I seen a dude driving around in a Bronco or a Blazer, black dude saying something that stupid was OJ.
7: I was so exhausted from saving them people, I slept the whole day.
5: That's you know, why you're the human being of the decade. You're not just a week.
7: You know, I don't want to toot my own horn. But
5: again,
4: like you tooting a lot right now.
6: You double joining
7: anyway,
6: like that?
7: This is, yeah, well, I'd never leave the house.
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0: 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And we're back.
1: All right, ladies and gentlemen, we're excited to have her on the program. She's talented, she's smart, she's pretty, and she's taking all the jobs from everybody right now. She's singing, writing, acting. It's too much. Put your hands together for Carrie Hilson. How are you, my dear?
2: Hi, DL.
1: You know you don't have to take all the jobs, right? You can leave some for other people. You know that, right?
2: You know, I'm not taking no. You know what's for me is for me. What's for you is for you. And that's that on that. You know, I'm just using my gift. You know?
1: Yeah, man. Did your agent tell you to say that? Did your agent say that?
2: No. Yeah, but I've been blessed. You know, this has been a welcome acting I'm referring to has been really a welcome change. I get, you know, time gets to stop for a moment and you know, you get to check out a reality and be in an alternate reality for a few weeks.
1: Yeah, well, I just do that when I get high, but that's okay if you want to act too. That's nice.
2: For a few weeks, DL.
1: yeah, what can I say? It's very funny because you're very talented in one endeavor, but sometimes, you know, obviously, what they say, God doesn't give with both hands. So sometimes you can be talented in one way and it's harder than the other. Does your ability to sing and produce, did it help you in your acting endeavor?
2: Not at all. I mean, it's so different. You know, I feel like I'm a newbie. You know what I mean? This is so different. And I love feeling like a student again, you know, where I'm learning a new craft, owning a new craft and putting my entire focus into it, because that's what it requires. It's not easy work. Yeah.
1: Would you say that the elements of that have those kind of drawbacks, those kind of hurdles presented themselves in your life, too?
2: Yeah, I mean, there were times where I would table my love life for my career, and there were times that I would table my career for my love life. And I've learned that the balance is really, that's the key, is being able to do both or all the things, really, that your heart desires. And 'cause I believe that that's there for a reason. So, yeah, I mean, honestly, I've been on both sides of that coin, and I don't like either side.
1: Well, good.
2: You know, that
1: well,
2: balance.
1: Good. I'm glad. I don't like either side, so I wrote a movie. I was in a movie, but I wanted to see it. Here it is. I can't tell you. I'm very happy for you. I think you're very talented. I think.
3: And she's pretty, I'm too. Talented. 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D, about a year or two ago in Atlanta. She's gorgeous in person. Yeah.
1: I've seen her. She's my screensaver. I don't need you to tell me that. 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

0: 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Hughley Show. We're back with the D.L. Hugley Show.
1: A no good.
2: Why'd you do a crunch, fat ass? And I don't mean the kind with Captain in front of me.
0: D.L.
2: Fat ass.
0: It's the D.L. Hughley Show. And we're back.
2: It is time to present another diploma from D.L. School of Real Good Book Learning. Who do we have on the phone?
3: Melanie.
2: Where you calling from, Melanie?
4: Hi, Melanie.
3: I'm calling from Lansdowne, PA.
2: Pennsylvania? Wow.
3: Yes.
2: We importing them in from... Oh, that's close to Philly, huh? Oh, she in the suburbs. She way safe. She way safe. She in the
4: suburbs. She's
2: safe. This is how it works. Skip, why don't you tell her how it works?
5: All right. I'm going to give you a word. You're going to have to use this word in a sentence. Then after you use the word in a sentence, we're going to get Jasmine to use the word in a sentence, and DL use the word in a sentence. And after that, we'll see who got it right, and it doesn't matter who gets it right. You're going to get your diploma from DL School of Real Good Book
2: Wait,
5: Learning.
2: Don't say that.
4: Yes.
2: It does matter who gets it right. It does.
5: I don't want her to get shook. I don't want to get... Some people don't do standardized tests well. Some people don't do standardized tests well.
2: Don't play me cheap. This ain't Trump University. You can't not just summon anybody gonna get a diploma from here.
4: Oh, stop throwing the tantrum.
2: Act right.
4: Come on.
2: Now act right.
5: All right.
2: Don't discredit my unaccredited school. I know that.
5: All right, are you ready? Today's word is codex. Use codex in a sentence.
3: Codex, like...
5: No, not like the film. Codex. Sometime today.
3: Okay. I went to Staples to grab my codex.
5: Okay. Yeah. All right.
2: Yeah. She's from the suburbs of Philly. Then she can take her time. She ain't in a hurry.
3: I have no idea what that means.
5: Okay, that's
4: not a, I don't either.
5: Yeah. Neither does any other graduate from DL School of Real Good Book Learning.
2: Hey man, watch your mouth.
5: Don't worry about it.
2: Watch your mouth. Watch your mouth.
5: Jasmine, codex, use it in a sentence.
4: Let's see. I hate it when my girlfriends come over to my house and they're always borrowing my codex.
2: Wow.
5: Okay.
2: Wow.
5: All right.
2: What is it, a feminine product with a camera? I don't know what that is.
4: I don't know. But they better leave it alone. I know that.
2: Right.
5: Codex. You giving it a shot of DL?
2: For sure. Some people have a Rolodex. I have a codex.
5: Okay, all right. A codex is an ancient manuscript text in book form. Or an official list of medicines, chemicals, etc. You know, all right. Codex.
4: You could borrow that. You could borrow that.
2: No, you can't. You was talking about yours have wings. Yours have wings. It's not the same thing. You supposed to be riding a horse or playing tennis when you would borrow yours. Mine was closer to it, and I don't know what she. And we waited so long for her to give an answer. We don't even have a show no more because she killed 4 hours.
5: But that's all right. See, she's in the Philly area, so she could have went to Temple. She could have went to Penn State. She could have went to, Westchester
2: but
5: State. She could have went to HBCU. She could have did all that, but she chose DL School of Real Good Book Learning.
2: Right.
5: Congratulations, you got a diploma, okay?
2: Thank you. At least somebody understands
3: so
2: it. Thank you so much. And the graduation won't be as long as it took you to answer that question. I promise you that. It won't take that long. Hey, hang on a minute. Skip's going to get your information. Thank you for calling in. We appreciate it.
3: Thank you.
5: Hang on.
2: All right.
0: The most laughs in your afternoon are heard here on the D.L. Hughley Show.
6: A 46-year-old Italian man faces neighbors in court complaining of his loud lovemaking, saying he was disturbing the peace. He ended up with a 6-month jail sentence.
2: We're going to see how good he is now.
0: Guard! This is the D.L. 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
7: Yo, this is Q-Tip. I may have left my wallet in El Segundo, but I picked up something else. A banging barbecue rib recipe. It's the new barbecue tip sauce.
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0: to your favorite WVON personalities on Facebook Live? Don't just watch. Like it. Love it. Share it. Every click helps us grow the conversation and keep the community strong. So remember, like it, love it, share it, Chicago.
1: That smells good, Ma. What you making?
2: Just a little something. Collard greens, cornbread, fried chicken, and peach cobbler. Some leftovers.
1: Some leftovers? Listen, I've been meaning to talk to you about some new COVID information I saw online.
2: See, because you're always on that phone.
1: I'm serious. I read that 3 out of 4 adults in the United States have a high risk factor for severe COVID-19. And black folks like us with certain conditions like diabetes, heart disease, mental health conditions, or being 50 and older, like you, are at high risk.
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2: 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I love you.
1: 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I'm glad we had this talk.
2: Me too. 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
4: Hello, my brothers and sisters. This is Jamal Kingsley, the militant man, here to expose racism hidden in our everyday lives. Why is it the big shark is a great white shark, yet the black fish like the movie is a killer whale? Oh, when you white, you great, but when you black, you just a killer? Think about it, my brother. And why is it in the Marvel Universe, the superhero Storm, she's black, but her hair is white? Even when you a superhero, white got to come out on top. Think about it, my brother. And why is it a black cat represents bad luck, yet a white rabbit's foot is supposed to be good luck? Well, damn it, it wasn't good luck for the rabbit who lost it. Think about it, my brother. This has been Jamal Kingsley, the militant man. And until next time, stay woke and think about it, my brother.
5: Boy, I'm sure glad that's over with. 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
9: All right, that puts a wrap on the D.L. Hughley 4th of July weekend celebration. Hey, on the next D.L. Hughley show, we will be back. Yep, live. 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Jasmine, the whole crew, doing what we do. You know how we get down. Right here on the D.L. Hughley show.
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0: Hey, good morning. Good morning, good morning, and welcome to Monday. It is the 6th of July, the year 2026. It's the Rufus Williams Show. I am Rufus Williams, and as always, thrilled, delighted, and so excited to be here with you this morning. And thank you so much for waking up with Rufus. If anybody's looking, you can see, okay, yes, it's a different background. I'm kind of doing my half Matt McGill thing. I'm somewhat outside because we got some folks inside that are picking up the space that I typically use. But Wednesday, I'll be back in the studio, so we won't have any of these things. I wish you all could be here. Over my left shoulder, I can see the sun rising over the mountains. Over my right shoulder, just the majesty of the mountains. Maybe I'll give you a chance to look at it in a little bit. But the gang's all here. Titus, good morning. How you doing this morning?
1: I'm doing well. How are you, Rufus?
0: I'm good, Titus. So, looks like Trump has put his finger on the scale as it relates to hockey.
1: Yeah, I mean, I don't get
0: hockey,
1: what he's
0: as
1: doing.
0: It relates
1: just,
0: to soccer.
1: Distraction.
0: I said hockey as it relates to soccer. As it relates to soccer.
1: I know what you mean, but yeah.
0: There is, the star of the U.S. team receives a red card. And, you know, the head of FIFA had been, for whatever his reasons, really romancing Trump for some time. Recall, he was the one who gave Trump the Peace Prize, the FIFA, the first inaugural FIFA Peace Prize earlier this year. So our guy gets kicked out, gets a red card, and Trump calls the head of FIFA, and suddenly he has now been reinstated, and this red card suspension has been delayed

0: one of those things where I hate to see it happen. I am glad that he is able to play. But at the same time, the red card from the beginning was seen kind of like it was very suspect. So, I don't know. I mean, I felt like at the beginning it was unjustified for the red card. Now, I do want him to play. But at the same time, it's like, look who got him so-called out of trouble. So, I don't know. I'm 50-50 on all of it.
1: Yeah, it's a tough situation, and the only way it seems like it works out would be if the U.S. loses, and we're not cheering for the U.S. to lose.
0: No,
1: so it's
0: not.
1: it's never doing that. It's just a difficult situation. How'd you spend your weekend?
0: Oh, I had a good weekend. I did Saturday barbecue, so I had some friends and family come over. The 4th of July, I got to give a big shout out and happy birthday to my sister, Tanisha. She turned the big 22, even though she's my big sister.
1: Oh, wow.
0: So she turned the big 22 again. So I just want to give her a great happy birthday shout out. And it's her first birthday without our mom as well. So, you know, I know it's bittersweet.
1: Yeah.
0: I did call her and talk to her a little bit. But she seemed like she was having a good day. So I didn't bother her too much. But yeah, it was overall a really good weekend.
1: She turned 22 again. Okay.
0: Yes, sir.
1: Annette, how was your weekend?
2: You know, it was really great. Thanks for asking. And you know what? I that's great what you did, Titus. She's 22 again. Just leave it there. But it was really great. It goes by so fast. It's all just a blur. You know, we had people in from out of town, Atlanta, and from Louisiana. And, you know, there was just family and there was food. There were airport runs. And now there's a lot of cleaning up to do.
1: Yeah, that always follows. Somebody's got to clean up the kitchen. Somebody's got to clean up the house. And this was a shorter holiday because it came on a Saturday. We didn't get a third day as we typically do on this holiday weekend. So it was just the holiday weekend. Did you watch any tennis?
2: I happened to put my eyeballs on a little bit. I did see Naomi, and it was a fabulous, fabulous match to watch. She is such a sweet, humble player and so talented. That combination just makes her an amazing person. So it was great to see her win. And I had to read about Coco's win, but it was good tennis.
1: Yeah, I miss Coco. I was on the golf course. It was great tennis, and this is what makes Naomi. I don't know whether it is the culture that she's in that allows her to still exercise such humility, but such strength at the same time. So, you know, you watch her on the court, and yesterday she beat the number one player, beat her demonstratively in two sets, which was pretty amazing. You hear her talk and her voice is so soft, but she doesn't shy away from the issue. So it was Naomi who after George Floyd was wearing the masks during COVID with all of the black people who were killed by police.
2: Yeah.
1: It was Naomi who had the party for the black tennis players. You know, she doesn't shy away from whatever she feels is the issue, but man, she will assassinate you on the court.
2: Absolutely. And you know, and that innocence to me shows so much bravery for her to just come forward and to talk about her mental health issues and just to be so honest about where she is. And she's like, you know, she has to take her me time. And it's all about her development and her healing. And I think that ability to be honest and open, because it's not hard to be transparent. I mean, easy to be transparent. It's very hard because, you know, you just fear what people think of you. And she's out there. Her life is a fishbowl. And she's managing so much so young and being such a great player. So, you know, just her whole, I just admire her, you know, just all the way around.
1: Yeah, she and Simone Biles did the thing around mental health.
2: Yes.
1: And pulling away at the top of their game to try and deal with that. Hopefully gives courage to others to deal with it. One, to deal with it. And two, to see how you can continue to live and work and operate and survive even while the world knows that you have this issue has really been profound in how we move forward within that space. Just kudos to them. The world was waiting for Venus and Serena to play together, and it didn't happen. Serena had to pull out. It may have been a knee injury that she got early in her singles match. But look,

0: I'll just admit this. Old folks just can't go out doing stuff like we used to do.
1: Okay, tell LeBron James that.
2: Wow, really?
1: You know, really? You know, yes, she can.
0: We need to stretch. We have to prepare.
1: Somebody need to inform LeBron that, you know, no, she can.
0: It takes, well, you know, again, LeBron never stopped. LeBron has yet to stop. She took 4 years off, and some of these muscles get a little bit tight if you don't continue to use them, which is, you know, I did retire early from basketball at around 50, but I keep trying to do this golf thing so that it doesn't, my muscles don't atrophy from not having done it. So I don't know, something to be said about all those things. Look, let's take a quick break. When we come back, you know, it's after the 4th of July, and politics is still real and probably became even more so in the last week. So Misha Cross is going to join us, and we'll talk about that. And later in the show, we're not done with considering the impact of the founding of this country and what it is on Black folks. I've got a professor coming on from UCLA who is, he's a bad brother. You want to hear this conversation, but we'll be back right after this.
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1: Midway is reporting today to be their biggest travel day. AAA say most folks are on the road right now. And that's good news for us because our expressways are not that busy. As you make your way along the Ryan Inn from 95th Street to downtown, you're looking at a 17-minute trip. Outbound just fine. Things are pretty quiet for now along the Bishop Fort, except as you travel along the Bishop Fort, due to all that rain that we've seen over the last 3 days, there is some flooding right now reported on the Bishop Fort between Dalton and 130th Street in both directions. There are some lane blockage, so definitely beware of that. As you make your way along DuSable Lakeshore Drive, nothing there. Things are pretty quiet. The Stevenson, the Eisenhower, and the Kennedy all moving along at the posted speed. Taking a quick look at our weather, right now we're seeing some cloudy conditions. The National Weather Service says these clouds are going to give way to some sunshine this afternoon, a little muggy for now. Temperatures are expected to top somewhere in the 70s, the upper 70s, 79 is our official high. Right now, we're lingering in the upper 60s, it's 69 at Midway. 60, 70 now in Oak Lawn, and 70 degrees here at the Talk of Chicago. That's a look at traffic and weather now. I'm Annette Flannoy on the Talk of Chicago, 1690 WVON.
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0: Welcome back. As always, it's a delight to have her join us anytime that she's available. Just felt like this seems to be a good time to catch back up on what's happening in politics. It's none other than our political strategist and political consultant, Amisha Cross. Amisha, good morning and welcome back to WVON.
1: Good morning. How are you?
0: I'm doing great. How are you? Did you spend the weekend in Washington, D.C.?
1: Part of it. I spent a good deal of it in Vegas, came back to D.C. right before, you know, the white supremacists descended with their masks. You know, just another day in D.C.
0: Well, you should have told me. I'm in Vegas as well. We could have, I don't know, gambled or something. So what was the mood? What was the feel? What is D.C. like these days, Amisha? I know what it was like under Obama, and I really haven't been there since then. Well, okay, that's not true. But I haven't really, really been there since then. But what is the feel of D.C. like these days?
1: I mean, for, you know, D.C. is a transplant city for the most part. So the majority of people are gone during the holiday. That's nothing new. That happened during Obama's administration as well. Nobody actually lives here aside from those on the other side of the Anacostia. It is, to a certain extent, it depends on who you are. Because to be fair, there are some people doing really, really well right now. You know, the Trump cronies, the folks who have invested in like the same things he has, the folks who are working in his administration, they run the city. They are in a lot of the, they're not only in the public sector, they're also have taken mass roles in the private sector as well, which a lot of people do on the Hill. The tone and tempo of the city has changed a lot. There are things that are said in the streets that you would have imagined would only be said in certain areas of the Deep South. Because when you have a president who says those types of things on high from the White House, from the Oval Office, from, you know, anytime he's talking to press, when he's denigrating black people, black women, when he's attacking immigrants, you see the same types of rhetoric in the streets of D.C. And for this to be such a city that was considered progressive, that is a city that is diverse, that is a city that is a two-hour train ride from New York, you do not expect that type of rhetoric or that type of positioning. Or, again, people who are marching up and down the streets with Confederate flags and masks who are taunting people of color. That's not something you expect to see in the nation's capital, but that is something that is happening in D.C. today.
0: Yeah, it's just going to be a minute before it happens in the wrong place and people begin to act out as a result of it, just as we did before. But before it was more of trying to make sure that we were safe. I don't know that we've moved beyond that. When does Trump become a lame duck? When do they stop following all of the mandates and all the things that he's doing? When do the Republicans gain their cojones?
1: When a new president is not only elected, but when a new president takes office. So obviously the next presidential election is November of 2028. We will see Trump become a lame duck when the peaceful transfer of power happens in 2029. I don't think that this president, considering how the Republican Party has responded to him, this president does not become a lame duck until this president leaves that office officially. And I say that because typically the lame duck presidency happens during your second term because you can't get reelected. But what this president has shown us is that even in his second term, non-consecutive, obviously, but even in his second term, he has shown himself to be formidable. He has knocked people out who've been senators for decades, Republican senators. He has been able to put the fear of God in leadership. He has been able to, you know, through his coffers, because the Republican National Convention, the RNC, has more money now than it has ever had in history. The Democratic Party is going for broke, but the Republican Party have out-fundraised them 7-1. He has been able to assist states when it comes to redistricting. The states that he wants to redistrict, they redistrict at the head of those states. He has been able to scare governors. This is a guy who, in the second half of his second term, has more power than he had in the first half of his first term back in 2017. That is unheard of in American politics, but that's where we are.
0: And the challenge, the question becomes why and how. When we consider the different, is it because the billionaire class and you mentioned his cronies are really benefiting from him? Is that where the money is coming from into the Republican Party? And is that then what he has control over that is keeping people at his side?
1: a billionaire class, absolutely. I think that this is a president who has, and it's not just big tech, because big tech is they're no respecter of persons. Whether it's a Democrat or a Republican in office, they cozy up to who they have to cozy up to when the leadership cup changes hands. They've been doing this forever. They loved Obama when Obama was there. They were pretty cool with Biden when Biden was there. Then they switched to Trump. Now, what we're seeing here is a cozying of the finance community as well. When we talk about, you know, the Wall Street bros, he doesn't care about, and he said this out loud. This is not making it up. Anybody can Google it. It is your friend, and it is free. He has said multiple times that he does not care about affordability, that it, you know, that's a word that Democrats made up, that Wall Street is doing well. The stock market is doing well. He is helping your 401k. This is a president whose main audience is himself, his pockets, and how people are progressing who are of the millionaire and billionaire class, the end, specifically billionaires. But that's just where he is. And part of that is because these are the people who he sees himself closest to. These are the people who have Mar-a-Lago memberships. These are the people who are their own special club. And if you're not in that club, he's not trying to have the American dream even extend to you. And that is beyond, you know, the overt racism that we see from him. Because to be honest, and I don't know why they haven't clued in yet, he doesn't care about poor white people either or middle class white people. They're shirking out that he is none of America to shrink who has access to home ownership, to shrink who has access to food. To shrink who has access to health care. These things apply to a multifaceted, multicultural population in America. He does not care. The thing that reigns supreme for Donald Trump is green. And what he has done during his administration is increase his wealth 12 times over.
0: But, and I think it's so unimaginable. I mean, it becomes... With anybody else, this would have been unimaginable. It would have been unimaginable with him, except that he's doing it. And there seems to be no pushback from anywhere. There doesn't seem to be enough pushback from the Democrats, and perhaps it's because the media is controlled as well by him, or at least there's fear in the media of what the FCC can do. But, you know, this just seems to, we seem to be in an entirely different place as it relates to him, and particularly when we think about it, just wrapping up our 250th anniversary of this democracy.
1: Well, part of it, I think, is Democratic fear. The other part is that Democrats are in trouble themselves. Like, let's take a step back here. The midterms seem to be favorable for Democrats, but that was going to happen anyway. Midterm swings against the party in power every time we have a midterm. That's just how the midterms have always worked. But Democrats, they lost the redistricting fight. They have. Point blank, period. There are more Republican state legislatures than there are Democratic ones. There are not enough ironclad Democratic legislatures and state legislatures across the country, meaning that Democrats hold not only the state House, the state Senate, but also the governorship. That is very rare. I know it's, you know, for people in Illinois, it seems like it's an easier factoid, but for the entire rest of the country, it is not. To be able to successfully redistrict in the way that he wants it done, you have to have that trifecta. More Republicans have it across the country than Democrats do. It just is what it is. So he won on that front. He's won on the front of, you know, decreasing access to the polls when we talk about the Voting Rights Act. Certain things have been cut out that are going to have long-term effects. In addition to totally erasing what would have been a bipartisan win, the only bipartisan win of his entire administration. The Housing Act that he was working on and that his party actually proposed, which would have been able to provide more access to home ownership for people across this country. He held that up because the SAVE Act, his plan to ensure that fewer people get to the polls because you have to have a passport to actually be allowed to vote. Spoiler alert, the overwhelming majority of America has never had a passport. That is another layer of him, you know, flexing his muscle and pushing people to the other, pushing people away from access to this democracy. But I would argue that Democrats have failed in more than a few ways. If you've looked at recent Democratic polling, their polling is just as bad as President Trump's. American people are not proud of Democrats either. the fundraising issue, the fact that they're tearing each other apart at the necks because they're so upset that socialist Democrats and young Democrats and people who've never run before, people who they don't necessarily believe have the pedigree to be in the roles of the House or the Senate, are actually winning. Some people call it the Mondani effect. I don't know what to call it. It's called people are tired of the status quo. That is, Democrats are fighting themselves more than they're fighting Trump.
0: Yeah, let's get deeper into that, because this is, we find ourselves living in very interesting times. We're talking with political strategist, political consultant Tamisha Cross, talking politics in this moment and what comes from here. Back more with her right after Annette tells us what's in the news.
2: Off dry. A little muggy, though, as temperatures climb near 80. Good morning. I'm Annette Flournoy, and here's what's happening. Cleanup is happening this morning following a weekend of heavy rain and flooding. Many are reporting flooded roads, neighborhoods, and basements. Lanes on the Bishop Ford between Dalton and 130th Street in both directions are blocked due to high standing water. There are still flooding concerns for some area rivers, such as the Calumet. At its peak, ComEd reported as many as 296,000 outages, but say they're now at nearly 99% restored. Well, Navy Pier is now offering centennial wheel rides after fog blurred the view of the 4th of July fireworks. If you were there or have seen the pictures, folks mainly saw a glow of lights through the thick haze, nothing spectacular at all. Pier officials say they were disappointed as well. So come Wednesday, folks are invited back to the pier for a free ride on the giant Ferris wheel and to enjoy the free summer fireworks shows on Wednesday and Saturday nights. Well, the FAA is launching an investigation after a Delta Airlines flight was hit by fireworks while landing at Chicago's Midway Airport on the 4th of July. You can hear the pilot report the strike.
3: The tower, we just had a firework hit our plane, Delta 1076, we're continuing.
4: Roger.
3: And we're just hoping it was just the mortar that went off underneath, but definitely felt the big bang.
2: The plane, an Airbus A319, landed safely and was taken out of service and was inspected. No injuries or damages were reported. Well, later today, Governor Pritzker is set to sign legislation aimed at protecting folks in Illinois from artificial intelligence. Now, the measure will require large AI companies to create, publish, and annually update plans to address potential risk and privacy. The signing will take place right here in Chicago. And the Pope has received a gift from Bears superstar quarterback Caleb Williams. Caleb sent Pope Leo XIV an autographed jersey as a 4th of July gift. The jersey was delivered by the U.S. ambassador. The Chicago-born pontiff is an avid White Sox and Bears fan, but has gotten several sports memorabilia from several Chicago teams. Well, that's a look at our news now. 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WVON News Time, 735.

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4: When you say certain things like that, it's just
5: well,
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5: I'm reading the article right here.
4: Yeah, but
5: article
4: you can read. But,
5: section 2.
4: 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Bianca, you too old for this.
5: Nobody's moving the goalposts.
4: Oh, nobody's moving the goalposts? Oh, yeah, they are. Yeah, they are. They definitely are. And you that big black hope on the 50-yard line saying, let me play.
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7: Today is a big travel day for Midway Airport. AAA say for the roads as well. But here in Chicago, we're looking at light travel times because of light appearance on the roadways. As you make your way along the Ryan, the Bishop Ford, Tuskegee Airmen Memorial, you will move along at the posted speed. However, as a note, along the Bishop Ford, you do look out for some high standing water in both directions between 130th and Sibley Boulevard. As you make your way along DuSable Lakeshore Drive, things are moving along at the posted speed. Also, light traffic along the Stevenson each way. We are registering a travel time on the inbound side of the Eisenhower, though. 40 minutes from Thorndale to the Burns Circle, outbound just fine. Things are quiet on the inbound side of the Kennedy from O'Hare to downtown. However, getting to the airport, we are registering a 30-minute trip. Taking a look at our weather, muggy for starters, the National Weather Service says we're going to turn sunny today, this afternoon. Temperatures climbing near 80, 79 is the official high, 66 is the official low. Right now, temperatures still in the low 70s. We're hovering right at 70 at Midway. It's 70 in South Shore and 70 degrees here at the Talk of Chicago. That's a look at traffic and weather now. I'm Annette Flournoy on the Talk of Chicago, 1690 WVON.
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0: Welcome back. We are talking this morning with political strategist, political consultant Amesha Cross, just about things in general. Amesha, just before the break, you got into the Democrats. Let's talk about them for a bit. This whole thing, is there a rift in the party with this Democratic Socialist versus traditional Democrats? What's the reality of what's going on there?
1: The reality is that the rift in the Democratic Party is between Democratic voters and Democratic Party leadership. Because again, and I say this because Democratic Socialists are giving the people what the people want. They are out here running on the very things that younger voters, diverse voters, are out here saying that they want. They are speaking the language of the streets. They are out here pressing the flesh. They are in the community. They are knocking on doors. They are going to the events. They are hosting the town hall, doing the damn thing. And the Democratic Party, for lack of a better term, has in some ways lost its roots and its way. And that's one of the reasons why we saw a suppressed vote in 2024. We did not see as many people turn out. We definitely did not see as much enthusiasm. Everybody always blames it on messaging. But messaging only goes so far. And yes, the Democrats have had some awful messaging in the past. I'll be the first one to, you know, ding them on that. But it's also what people feel they can relate to and if they feel that they are listened to. And the Democratic Party, unfortunately, has an air of being out of tune with the people, leadership positions that are held by people who are, you know, older, for lack of a better term, and folks who are on the ground actually experiencing the affordability crisis, who are saying, hey, look at me. I'm telling you what I need, what I want. You're expecting me to come to the polls and save you time after time, and I'm not seeing anything change. They don't want to just hear that Trump is bad. They know that. Most Democrats didn't vote for Trump last go round, so they get it. What they want is a plan of action from the Democratic Party. And what they're seeing is same old, same old, same old. And they do not need to hear over and over again that Trump is bad. Trump bad, Democrats good. That message is not going to fly for them. What they're seeing in Democratic Socialists, which I would say at this point has been led by the leadership of Mondani, is something that they can hold on to. Also, at least in his case, they've seen policy that works. This man balanced the budget that everybody said he couldn't balance. He gave them, you know, free child care. He is moving forward in housing. He is doing all of the things that he said he would do on the campaign trail in office. And he's also endorsing a lot of these candidates that have the same policy ideas that he does. I don't think it's an ideology that is moving folks at this point. Most people can't tell you what a Democratic Socialist is, nor do they care. What they care about is decreasing rent. What they care about is having access to home ownership. What they care about is being able to afford child care and health care and live in communities that allow for progress towards the American dream. Those are the things that are mattering to everyday Americans. And I think that that message is failing because of where America is right now. A lot of people feel left out. And unfortunately for the Democratic Party, going on and hearing things from, you know, Chuck Schumer or even Hakeem Jeffries, because there is a loud, soaring voice that wants to see him up out of that thing, too. We have to be very serious and vigilant about understanding what the people on the ground are saying, and not just in your big blue city.
0: So why don't they get it? I mean, all the things you just shared have been pretty obvious. If they weren't obvious before, one, it was to some shocking when Mamdani won, but he did. And then looking at some of these more recent races, particularly thinking about the one in, I think, Colorado, you know, we're seeing what that is. Why is it that the Democrats aren't getting it? And if there's any time that the Republicans would seem to be weakened, given what is going on with the grifting, given what's going on with the pullback on everything that matters to most people, it would seem to be a wonderful time to take those messages and move them forward. Why are they not doing that?
1: You know, just like the old saying goes, you can't teach an old dog new tricks. So most people are willing to watch new puppies come in rather than to adapt to a changing electorate and a voice of America that's wanting to see something different. And I will argue this, because one thing that the Democratic Party has done that has proven itself to be false as hell is push an admission that Democratic Socialists and these younger candidates are only getting elected by or getting, you know, voted in the primaries by younger people. That has proven itself to be entirely incorrect. When we break down the demos of the people who have come out and voted in Colorado, the people who voted in New York, the people who are going to vote in Michigan, because Mallory McNamara literally dropped out yesterday because El Saeed was whooping that tail as a Democratic socialist. She was somebody who had the old guard Democrats on their heels. They were so excited about her, and she, like, fell flat. These are races that matter. And there are people of all walks of life, Democrats, who are young people, who are older people, who are middle class, who are impoverished, who, like, everybody seems to be jumping on this wagon. So I would say Democrats have to put up or shut up, because these folks are winning. And they can spend the next 6 months, 8 months, 12 months fighting them, or they can get with the program and actually listen to the public and adapt some of the energy that these people are able to get. Because you can't say you're a big tent and then try to isolate that tent when the people you want to hold the status quo don't win or can't keep their seat.
0: Yeah, listening to those who are talking is really important. So in this space then, what is it that common people, what is it that regular folks are supposed to do? Because we are still stunned by the fact that Trump got reelected. And it would seem that unless something is done, then we continue not to have guardrails around him, or we run the risk of having somebody like, oh, I don't know, J.D. Vance in the White House in 2028. What is it that we're supposed to do?
1: Not fall asleep at the wheel. Because even though Democrats, I believe, are, you know, poised to take the midterm, that is not going to matter one bit when you have a president who rules by executive order. When you have a president who circumvents the congressional body, who circumvents the legislative process, this president has only had one bill passed his entire term that has been seismic enough to change anything, and that was the Big Beautiful Bill Act. And he did that through a process we call reconciliation, where he cut out every dissenting voice. There was not a single Democrat in that room. And that became landmark legislation that not only changed the course of how healthcare is funded, how, you know, who gets tax breaks and who doesn't, cough, cough, it's the wealthy class, your access to housing, you name it, all of it is in that, what he called the Big Beautiful Bill. It's beautiful if you're rich. If you ain't, good luck. So I think that folks have to recognize that it's not just about getting more seats in the House or the Senate. It is also about ensuring that you restrict this man's power, because at this point, he has done executive order, executive order, executive order, which has sent a chilling effect across the country when it comes to these anti-DEI measures, where the private sector has forcibly laid off or cut positions for Black people, specifically affecting Black women, over 600,000 and counting unemployed Black women. He has pushed to eradicate changes to eradicate student loans in a variety of ways, changes to access to student loans, which we know more Black people and low-income people, first-generation students, take advantage of in ways that are much higher than the general population because they do not have the familial wealth for your parents to write a check to send you to college or grad school. If we don't have those Black kids in college and grad school, guess what? We don't have Black teachers. We don't have Black social workers. We don't have Black lawyers. We don't have Black doctors. There are certain professions you are not going to get around going to college to get into. And if you want to see more Black faces in those places, they have to have the degrees to be there. So it's a very real what he's been able to do, irrespective of, again, without the backdrop of the Big Beautiful Bill Act, everything else that he has done has reshaped how the federal government works, has reshaped which agencies actually have employees at this point, because he's, you know, through DOGE and everything else, he's cut so many of them anyway. These are processes he did without Congress there, without having to go through Congress at all. And if anybody thinks that he's going to stop doing that because midterms change hands of who's in leadership, I think they're crazy. He found a way to do this without using Congress, and he's going to keep on doing it.
0: Yeah, you are so unfortunately right. We're talking with political strategist, political consultant Amisha Cross. When we come back, I want to talk about the SAVE Act, the housing, and the apathy that existed, seems to exist during this midterm, and importantly, what it is that we can do to change that. We'll be back more with Amisha Cross right after this.
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5: We're still looking at low volumes of traffic pretty much across the board, but we are registering a travel time along DuSable Lakeshore Drive northbound. That's at Roosevelt Road. That's mainly due to that stoplight delay. As you make your way along the inbound Eisenhower, still a 40-minute trip from Thorndale to the Burns Circle. Inbound Kennedy, still light at 25 minutes from O'Hare to downtown. However, getting to the airport, slightly heavier at 30 minutes. Taking a look at our weather, we're looking at a few clouds early this morning. The National Weather Service says we're headed toward a daytime high of 79, a low tonight of 66. No changes, still 7 degrees at Midway. It's 70 in Lawndale and 70 here at the Talk of Chicago. That's a look at traffic and weather now. I'm in Flournoy on the Talk of Chicago, 1690 WVON.
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0: Welcome back. We are talking with our political strategist, political consultant, Amisha Cross. Amisha, you know, WVON is on the road again. We're going to Charleston, South Carolina from October the 8th through the 12th, checking out Gullah Geechee, heritage, checking out the food, the cuisine, the history that's all there in South Carolina. I'm hoping that all of our folks come out and join us. It's the Rufus Williams Travel Club on the move. 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It's not just a trip. This will be a cultural experience. Amisha, let's talk more about the DNC and the leadership, because when you think about the messages that need to go, the question is, who should be taking those, and where is the DNC in all of this? Because it seems that smart people just ought to be doing smarter things at this point. Amisha? Seems like I lost my friend.
1: Sorry, I put myself on mute. Accident. I was on mute. I'll also shout out to y'all for Charleston, South Carolina. It's one of my favorite cities in America. It's going to be a good time.
0: Thank you.
1: I would say that the DNC has gone quiet. They've gone on mute like I accidentally did just now. In large part because, as you can recall, a couple of months ago, DNC Chair Ken Martin was under fire. They literally have wanted to find a way to get rid of this man before midterms. The DNC is having a lot of trouble, and it goes back to the fundraising issues. I think people have to remember that DNC is a fundraising apparatus. When you cannot make money, the DNC no longer makes sense. So they have a lot of issues, 99 problems, and all of them are financial. In addition to that, they also, again, have a lot of strife around leadership and endorsement and not seeing or being able to move in a direction that is where the people are going. And that has caused them a lot of issues. And they're still, you know, they're still dealing with the ghost of 2024. When you take an L that large and you lose every single swing state, battleground state, and you had record-breaking fundraising at the same dang time and then end up broke in the end and owing how many people? I think that there are a lot of questions that the DNC still has to answer too. A lot of people who will never donate again, and several folks who are just mad at and will be for a long time, not only the results of 2024, but how the situation was handled. And those folks have moved on. They are invested in candidates, not the party. They don't care whether the party succeeds or fails. They have moved on.
0: Important. People invest in the candidates, not the party, and the billionaires are going to invest whoever they think is going to win and get them what they need. So I'm at a loss to understand why they haven't figured that out and why they aren't doing something that's different.
1: The Supreme Court also made a decision last week that I don't think got as much attention as it probably should outside of D.C. anyway, that the parties can raise unlimited funds and use those unlimited funds on candidates of their choosing. That doesn't matter for the DNC because they don't have any money, but it matters for the RNC. Because the RNC right now is a money-making machine. They can outfund, they have outfundraised Democrats, but they can invest in, and the RNC has done this already. They have a history of doing it. They don't just put money in high-profile races like the Senate or the presidency. They put money in state house races. They put money in races that are hyper-local, county races. They put money in school board races. They have so much money to spread around that they are able to infiltrate at all levels and put forth candidates who are not going to be the best candidates in the world, but are going to be highly funded candidates. That means they get TV time. That means they're buying ads in digital spaces. That means you're going to see them everywhere. That does have a major effect in turnout. And Democrats need to be leery of that as well, because they're up against something that is highly strategic and highly funded.
0: And we certainly saw that when we were celebrating the first term of Barack Obama, and they were winning. Republicans were winning state houses and paying more attention to those races at that time, and just building the strength that we clearly are seeing now as it impacts so many things, redistricting and all else. Fred Johnson wants to know if you have any thoughts about Abdul El-Sayed in Michigan in this Senate race.
1: I mentioned him a moment ago. He's the one who knocked out McNamara. Al Sayed, in my humble opinion, is about to win this race. He's going to take Michigan. It should not be surprising in terms of how he has soared thus far. There are a lot of people in the Democratic Party who are a little sketchy on him. He has spoken against the war in Gaza. He has spoken against, he's outwardly spoken against how the United States has operated with Israel thus far, the amount of money that we have shed in multiple wars that honestly were not good investments. But beyond that, the choking out of the poor and the middle class in this country, he has had a lot to say about the status quo and how Democrats have not met the moment. He is somebody who is not afraid to speak truth to power. He is also a practicing doctor, and he has spoken about the crisis in our healthcare system and the changes to Medicaid that are going to affect millions of people across this country. He has done the work, and I think that he stands a very good chance of taking this thing come November. But the primary is definitely it.
0: Before we get out of here, I have to ask you about the SAVE Act and the fact that the incumbent has attached the SAVE Act to whatever, to the this housing bill or whatever he can to try to make that work. Do you think that that's ultimately going to pass? Because it clearly has an impact on how we vote or who can vote.
1: This is a president who cannot take a win. And I said this when he was able to stop the passage at our southern border. I'll give it to him. You know how many people cross at our southern border, the Mexico-American border now? Zero and none. But then that wasn't good enough. So people had to, and in his estimation, folks in Minneapolis had to die, those American citizens. He had to have people in mass terrorizing communities. He had to have the zip lining happen in Chicago. All of that, even though the numbers at the border were already zero. Same thing I will argue with his pushes to eliminate or keep gutting voting rights. The Voting Rights Act has basically been gutted to oblivion already by the Supreme Court. There is no bringing that back. He won that. He's won the redistricting wars. Most of that won't take place until 2028. It's not going to really be effective in terms of the midterms just because it won't go into effect until next year. So the 2028 race is the one that they would be eyeing more than anything else in terms of the redistricting wars and when that would, you know, when that would be in place. However, that's not good enough. This president wants to ensure, and he said it. He said it on the 250th anniversary of the United States. He said it in his speech that was way too late. I know most of y'all were asleep, and the kids definitely should have been in bed. But at that point, the man gets up there and says, if he gets the SAVE Act passed, there will not be a Republicans won't have to worry about elections for the next 50 to 60 years. The fix is in. He wants to ensure that voters who may vote anything other than Republican will not be allowed to vote. Funny for him is that his ideology is bent and crooked because people who have passports are largely not Republicans. People who have passports are largely wealthier, you know, upper middle class, but they exist across multiple political spectrums. The issue that you have is that the overwhelming majority of Americans don't have them at all. So that means when we look at demographics, a lot of the South does not own a passport. Your Alabama, Mississippi, Texas, Tennessee, like rural area individuals. A lot of the folks who were here holding his, you know, MAGA sign and came to D.C. for the weekend to, you know, stand out on National Mall, those people don't have passports. What he wants to do is make it a whole lot harder at the polls. And what he also wants to do is cut off mail-in voting. And for a guy who's voted by mail for the past 45 years, that is very interesting. Trump has not seen a polling place in a really long time.
0: The hypocrisy is stunning. Straight no chaser, as we always get it. Amisha Cross, appreciate you. Hopefully next time we talk, there'll be some good news. We can feel good about some stuff because we ain't there. We're not there yet. Appreciate you so much. Thanks for coming on with us this morning.
1: Thanks for having me.
0: All right, be well. Let's find out what's in the headlines of Black Information News. Much more for you when we come back after this.
2: We start the work week dry. A little muggy, though. We're headed to a daytime high of around 79 on this Monday, July 6, 2026. I'm Annette Fernoy. Into the headlines, a Chicago man is accused of shooting two Chicago police officers over the weekend. A second round of tickets to the Obama Presidential Center for the general public go on sale this week. And cleanup is happening this morning following a weekend of heavy rain and flooding. Many are reported flooding roads, neighborhoods, and basements. National news from the Black Information Network is next on Chicago's original social media platform, 1690 AM WVON, Berwyn, Chicago. It's 8:03.
3: BIN News Now. Five people, including two juveniles, were injured in a shooting at an annual block party in Mount Clemens, Michigan. Authorities say the gunfire erupted late Saturday night and no arrests have been announced. Some neighbors thought they were fireworks and are disappointed.
4: What's going on right now should not be happening.
5: There'd be a lot of people, cars everywhere, everywhere.
3: The investigation is ongoing. A New York man is facing felony hate crime charges after allegedly threatening Black State Senator Leah Webb in a social media post tied to a Juneteenth celebration. Authorities say 49-year-old James Crosby posted that he would be, quote, proud to hang her from a tree. Investigators later arrested him. And rapper 50 Cent is reportedly set to perform at Donald Trump Jr.'s exclusive Washington, D.C. club this week. The appearance comes 2 years after 50 said he turned down millions of dollars to perform at a Trump campaign rally. Get BIN News Now on demand 24/7 on the iHeartRadio app. Here's Esther Dillard.
6: Thanks, Bree. ICE makes 39 arrests in Wisconsin. WISN reports advocacy group Voices de la Frontera shared video footage showing masked agents in Milwaukee detaining several people. A DHS spokesperson stated that many of those arrested have criminal histories, including sexual assault, DUIs, and domestic abuse. However, Wisconsin Lieutenant Governor Mandela Barnes, who is Black, told MS Now he disagrees with how ICE is describing most arrests.
7: That is not what we're experiencing right now. We're experiencing Donald Trump in the run-up to a midterm election where he is almost assured defeat, tried to use his heavy hand once again to be some sort of strongman leader. And it is ultimately making our communities less safe. It is creating unknown amounts of chaos, and we have agents that are running afoul of the law. There's a mask ordinance in Milwaukee that says that ICE agents cannot wear masks. They are defying the law.
6: In Washington, D.C., hundreds of masked members of the Patriot Front carried American and Confederate flags from Union Station to Eastern Market on the 4th of July. Authorities say the white nationalist group caused no problems. However, reports are the demonstration caused many people to question if the Trump administration supported or condemned these actions. Interior Secretary Doug Burgum was asked about the march on CNN's State of the Union.
8: Well, I think that certainly is what they stand for is nothing that I could possibly agree with. But one of the foundational principles of the United States, which makes democracy messy, is free speech.
6: Black Democratic Texas Representative Al Green spoke on MS Now about it.
9: Let them march and let people see that this level of racism and hate still exists, that the Klan has only metamorphosed now. They become a little bit more intelligent about how they display themselves. But they're still persons with the same mentality. And that is a mentality that would divide us, prevent us from uniting, prevent us from working together.
6: And the 2026 Essence Festival of Culture wrapped up in New Orleans this weekend. The 32-year celebration centered around the theme Ladies First. Some of the highlights included former First Lady Michelle Obama. She recorded a live episode of the IMO podcast alongside moderator Kiki Palmer to discuss fashion, legacy, and her book, The Look. Dr. Bernice King held a civil rights panel discussion with Dr. Ilyasa Shabazz, daughter of Malcolm X. And Cardi B helped showcase the beauty and style of women of color with a pop-up shop for her brand, Grow Good, along with the ladies of Camille Rose Beauty in matching tracksuits. 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I'm Esther Dillard, where the Black Information Network means Black news first.
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2: Right now, we have a report of a stall, a disabled vehicle blocking the two center lanes there at 35th Street. Now, we have a reading of a travel time of 23 minutes from 95th Street into downtown, but I suspect once that vehicle has been moved off to the side, that travel time is going to go way down because traffic is pretty light. As you make your way along near Stony Island, do look out for a semi-truck. It is stuck under the viaduct there. It's in the northbound lanes right at the Stony Island feeder. And as we make your way along DuSable Lakeshore Drive, still seeing that minor delay northbound right there at Roosevelt Road. That's mainly due to a stoplight delay. And the only other travel time that we're registering is along the inbound side of the Eisenhower, 40 minutes from Thorndale to the Burns Circle. Taking a look at our weather, starting out with a few clouds and muggy. The National Weather Service says it's going to turn sunny today as temperatures climb near 80. 79 is our official high. Our low tonight, 66. Right now, we're still hovering in the low 70s. It's 71 degrees at O'Hare, is 71 in Lawndale, and 71 degrees here at the Talk of Chicago. That's a look at traffic and weather now. I'm in Flournoy on the Talk of Chicago, 1690 WVON.
15: 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It's Rufus Williams on Chicago's Essential Storyteller, WVON.

have a wonderful guest lined up for you, waiting for him to come on, call in, or join us. But the conversation that we would have is pretty intense as we kind of come to this point of the 250th anniversary of this country. While so much took place over this past weekend, it seemed in so many ways, certainly to me, that for the 250th anniversary, there should have been a lot more to it. It feels like in so many ways, the country is broken. And I guess it depends on which side of the fence you are. For those who are participating in the grift and the corruption and the positives of what they're getting out of this, seems like a great time. For most other people, not so much. And unfortunately, even for those who are suffering, they believe, for whatever their reasons, that this is better for them. And they're going along with all of that. Whenever we get to this conversation with Professor Robin Kelly of UCLA, he penned a piece in Hammer and Hope magazine, which if you haven't gotten that, I encourage you to go online and subscribe to it. But he talks about the Declaration of Independence and how when you really look at the words in that document and look at it from the lens of Black studies, when you look at it from the lens of Black people and some of the questions and challenges that were asked even then and things that were kept out even as it was being written, the hypocrisy then was stunning and continues to be. It never says that we should look away. It never says that we should run away. It never says that we should stay away from what's happening here. But what it says is that we should hold this country to what this country should be. The conversation with Amisha, as always, is enlightening, but this one seemed to be a bit more troubling because in so many ways, it would seem that we are at a moment, at a time in this country that given the grift, given the pushback against, certainly against Black people directly, but against everybody else who doesn't appear in that billionaire class, it's a difficult time to be here. And if there ever seemed to be a time to rise up, that time seemed to be. A thorough reading of the Declaration of Independence, whether it's done then or whether it's done now, would seem to bring us to a point of saying many of the things that caused for this country to declare its independence from Britain then are in place today. Many of the aspects that this declaration points out, the infractions that were coming from the Brits, is happening to a lot of people today. And so a thorough reading and a good sense of what this is would suggest to you that there's a lot that we need to be doing in order to restore a sense of what this country is. As Amisha pointed out to us in our conversation, there are so many aspects of what this current administration is doing, and whether it's doing it there in Washington or whether it's managing to have this happen in other places throughout this country, it becomes places we should pay particular attention to. Different for us in Illinois. So much of what we talk about seems to be abstract. I don't know whether we're a blue state or a red state, but clearly in a city like Chicago, the Democrats have the power, the Democrats have the position. Same has been true with the governor of the state for the most part. And so a number of the things that we read about and see about, whether it's including redistricting, doesn't tend to happen to us right here. But just imagine some of these other places and note that these other places will have a tremendous impact on us. I had mentioned in my last travels, which were down to Louisiana, in the throes of Calais versus Louisiana and what was happening there in redistricting, people are aware, people are concerned, and people are looking for what to do. And leadership is going to matter

0: so much in these times and these places that we seem to have a huge void in. And whether we don't have an opportunity to get our voices up and out enough, whether our messaging isn't strong enough. It was interesting to watch on the 4th of July, the one speech that was really carried and carried well was Mayor Mamdani sitting at George Washington's desk and talking about the infractions that are happening in this country against regular people. Call it what you will, but call it. And when we look at the numbers that are there, at one level, yes, we need leadership, we need organization, we need all of that. But importantly, what we need is to understand what's happening and to understand that if we don't put the guardrails up, if we don't do something, then we will be stuck and left under all of this other stuff. Let's take a quick break. I'll be back with more on the other side.
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0: It's Rufus Williams. The thrill of summer is finally here, which also means it'll be over before we know it. This fall, the Rufus Williams Travel Club is heading to Charleston, South Carolina, October 8th through the 12th.

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4: Northbound Ensemble Lakeshore Drive, still a minor delay right there at Roosevelt Road. That's due to mainly that stoplight delay. As you make your way along the Ryan, as suspected, now that earlier disabled vehicle has been moved from the two center lanes, your travel times have gone down. You're now looking at just about a 19-minute trip from 95th Street to downtown. The only other delay we're seeing is happening on the outbound side of the Kennedy right now. You do want to look out for an accident. It's blocking the two center lanes right there at the Hubbard Street Tunnel. We're getting a reading of a 30-minute trip now outbound from downtown to the airport. Taking a look at our weather, starting off a little cloudy today and muggy. The National Weather Service says we're in store for a sunny day today as temperatures climb near 80. 79 is our official high. Right now we're at 71 degrees at Midway. Is 71 in Jeffrey Manor, now 72 degrees here at the Talk of Chicago. That's a look at traffic and weather now. I'm in Effernoy on the Talk of Chicago, 1690 WVON.
1: If you're not out of the bed yet, then what are you waiting for? 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

0: Welcome back. We are discussing whatever you want to talk about, really, but the aftermath of the 250th anniversary of this country, where we stand now as a people, and how we regain ourselves in this society, given that there's so much being pushed, particularly against Black people, from this administration and what they've done and what they're doing. And it appears that the cavalry is not coming. It's going to take us to do it. I'm at 773-591-1690. Give me a call. Share your thoughts. Lee, good morning and welcome to VLN. What's on your mind this morning, my friend?
1: Hey, good morning, Rufus. I hope you and your family, as always, are blessed. I'm wanted to call and ask you, so I'm kind of torn. Can't stand Clarence Thomas. And I'm really trying to figure out how this is going to go, because in a way, America needs a reset. And if we believe that Trump was put where he's at, if you have any kind of spirituality, then something must be about to happen, right? Maybe we need to go down to this bottom so that we can finally come back up and be the nation that we know we can be. Because if you look at him, and I've said this from the beginning, the worst thing America did, I believe, was not put the foot on the neck of the South after the Civil War. And that's when Reconstruction was happening and Blacks and African Americans or those of African descent were about to be in some ways made whole. They were going to be given land and the ability to finally live as free men and women. And then, of course, you know, the assassination of Nixon and Andrew Johnson. And then we right back where we started with Jim Crow and let the South back on us. And I think if you look at it, they have been a thorn in the side of the U.S. since then, right? They shift colors, they change sides, but they stay with that same agenda, and that is to keep America where they had it then when they were the superior race and they had a group of culture under their thumb, even though time and time again they have been shown over and over that African Americans are awesome people, can do awesome things and make America great. So I believe that we might have to go through this to just see, right? We might have to see if this democracy can stand, because everything the man touches just goes from sugar to S-H-I-T. So I don't quite get it anymore, right? But he needs an ignorant audience to follow him. And I think that ignorant audience is south of the Mason-Dixie line. And that's why we're in this. And then finally, I'll say, after this weekend, and I've said this to you many times, this has got to stop. You know, it's almost like, Rufus, we're throwing water on a fire over here with the government. And then we turn around and we got this fire being set by our own people in the city, right? So as like the Obama Center and everything that's great that's taking place, we still got these individuals in our community that how are we going to deal with them is, like I told you before, we got to add its talk. And I'm hoping it's not a civil war within our own culture, because we have this. So over here we're fighting to stop this government from taking our rights and putting us back in chains. And then behind us we're fighting because we got this ignorant group that's running around and causing nothing but strife. So I'm hoping that, like I asked you before, we can come to a round table, man, because I think this is our moment, Rufus. I just feel it. This is our moment to get this right again, to get it right this time, so that we can stop revisiting this ignorance. So thanks for taking my call, brother, as always. Have a great day.
0: Don't go away. Let's engage for a second, because I think you're right, and I'm glad that you continue to push this, because somehow I breathe when we're done, and I need to follow through on it. There is a point where we are, and unfortunately it feels like we are in despair, and we shouldn't be. It feels like it's a moment of opportunity, and we're not there. There was so much celebration that was going on around the opening of the Obama Presidential Center, and it should be. I mean, it's a big deal, and he was a big deal, and the fact of going there and feeling what we can and inspiration is there, but we got to do something with that. And to your point, we've got one side of us that's getting all that's disrupting so many things with so much of us. But I think generally, if we just grab the reins of ourselves and grab the reins of what we can and should and push hard, then we can make some progress. What do you think, how do you think we can grab the attention of these folks?
1: I think that we have to first stop generalizing it. We have to first stop acting like that this is some overarching macro thing that's happening in our community, because it's not. This same weekend, I am willing to believe and put, I don't know how much money, there were thousands of African Americans, those of African descent, that enjoyed this weekend, that had a beautiful time, that loved their family, and they did great things. We are well aware of that. But however, we know that we have to finally start saying to ourselves, there is a segment of us that is lost. And they've been lost since Carter G. Woodson, when he saw them in the slave quarters. You had slaves that would sweep up their cabins and keep some sort of decorum in their house, right? And then you had those slaves that would just piss in the back of the building. They just for some reason, they got overcome by the environment and the situation. And those came up with us side by side. When the Great Migration happened and those came up here and got work and we tried to move, make a better life, we had those coming up here, man, that were uneducated, got angry, turned to the drugs, the bottle, the violence. And so we have to acknowledge them, Rufus, and know that they are in our community and stop trying to say, when we speak about it, that this is just something that's happening in the city. No, it's not a coincidence, Rufus, that we have so many blacks, I think, in power now in the Cook County and the city. And it would help a great deal if they put their political aspiration to the side and addressed it as a black problem. It's an African-American problem, and the numbers do not lie. They lay that out. So that's the first step. We have to acknowledge it. We have to know it's us. We have to know that it's not all of us, but we can't look at these individuals and try to offer them a way forward, either with the carrot or the stick. And we must go forward and say, look, we don't want to lock everybody up, right? Because we know that doesn't work. We've seen that in the 90s. But we do have to strengthen the law enforcement and the Cook County State's Attorney. And we have to say, if you're not going to engage with us in making this our culture better, then we have to put forth the rules of law to place you where you most can, I guess, exist. And unfortunately, if that means being in prison, then that's where you have to go. Because we're already seeing it with some of them who don't understand it. Rufus, when you have an ankle monitor on, think of a seal or eagle or any animal that gets tagged. And now I can see where you go all the day, all your life. So I'm telling you, I believe the first step, Rufus, acknowledge it. It's us. It's not some white man doing it. It's not part of history of slavery that's still going on that they're doing this. No. There is an element in our group, same as white people. If you're going to say there are bigots and racists in the white community, but they're not all bigots and racists. We know that. But they acknowledge that among themselves, and they try to purge those people from the group that they're trying to move forward. We have to do the same. That's what I believe is the first step. And it's a radio show, so I can't really get into depth about but Rufus, if you don't want to conform, what else do I have for you? What else can I do for you, right? Because there's this old saying, Rufus, if you want to learn, no one can stop you. If you don't want to learn, no one can help you. And that is the problem. If you want to learn, Rufus, we can help them if you want to be a part of this. But if you don't, I can't do anything for you because we're trying to move this ship forward. So, man, listen, I don't want to take up more of your time. I'm talking a lot. Thank you very much. That's all I can say to you, man. And keep doing what you're doing. You're sharing yourself with the world now, which is why you don't give a lot of talks anymore. But you're still vital, man. So thank you very much. Have a great one.
0: No, I appreciate you, Lee. Thank you so much for that. I think what you just told us that ladies and gentlemen, the alarm, the call is coming from in the house. We have work that we have to do. 773-591-1690. Take more of your calls. We got more to come when we come back after this.
2: Getting a big break from the rain. We're starting this work week off dry. A little muggy, though, as temperatures climb near 80. Good morning. I'm Anna Fernoy, and here's what's happening. A Chicago man is expected in court today after two Chicago police officers were shot over the weekend. Perry Williams has more.
3: The crime happened Friday afternoon near 79th and Chappelle. Malik Reitzel faces several criminal charges, including attempted murder. Police Superintendent Larry Snelling reacted.
4: We have to be better as people. We have to stop trying to resolve our issues and our conflicts with violence and deadly violence.
3: Both officers who were wounded are expected to be okay. Reitzel, who was also shot, is reportedly hospitalized and is expected to appear in court today. I'm Perry Williams.
2: Cleanup is happening this morning following a weekend of heavy rain and flooding. Many are reported flooding out roads and neighborhoods and basements. Lanes along the Bishop Ford Highway, Expressway rather, we're seeing some lane closures. That's due to high standing water. That's happening between 130th and Sibley Boulevard, and that's in the northbound lanes. And on the northbound lanes, rather, is closed from 130th Street right there due to some high standing water. There are still flooding concerns for some area rivers, such as the Calumet. At its peak, ComEd reported as many as 296,000 outages, but say they're now at nearly 99% restored. Well, a second round of tickets to the Obama Presidential Center are set to go on sale this week. Come Wednesday, tickets for the general public can be purchased. Now, this covers admission to the museum from September through January. Foundation officials say the purpose of the gradual rollout of the tickets helps them to learn about and manage the crowds. The museum is the only portion of the campus where you need a ticket. Tickets can be purchased at Obama.org. And the Taste of Chicago starts Wednesday. The longtime free admission food festival kicks off July 8th and it'll run through the 12th. The Taste will feature acclaimed local cuisine and live music performances, including Babyface, Beach Bunny, and Common. Columbus right now is blocked off from Balboa to Roosevelt Road. Ida B. Wells is locked down from Columbus to Simi Circle. And Jackson right now is closed from Michigan Avenue to DuSable Lakeshore Drive. That's a look at our news now on 1690 WVON. Traffic and weather up next. WVON News Time, 8:34.
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2: We're now beginning to measure some travel times. As you make your way along the Ryan, we're looking at a 22-minute trip in from 95th Street into downtown. The Bishop Ford, 18 minutes in from I-80-94 to the Ryan. That's mainly due to some closed-down lanes because of the flooding that's happening there. On the inbound side, you do want to look out for flooding between Dalton and 130th Street. On the outbound side of the Bishop Ford, we're seeing some lane closures from 130th to Sibley. If you're on Tuskegee Airmen Memorial, traffic still moving along at the posted speed. DuSable Lakeshore Drive, we're looking at 19 minutes from 67th Street to Jackson. The heaviest delay is right there at Roosevelt Road. That's due to that stoplight delay. The Stevenson moving along at the posted speed each way. The Eisenhower moving along pretty close to the posted speed. You're looking at a 40-minute trip still from Thorndale to the Burns Circle. Outbound, things are quiet. But things have picked up in both directions along the Kennedy. We're up to 30 minutes in from O'Hare to downtown. You want to give yourself 30 minutes getting to the airport. That's because of that accident right there at the Hubbard Street Tunnel. It is blocking the two center lanes. Taking a look at our weather, we started out pretty cloudy. It's clearing. The National Weather Service says we're headed toward a sunny daytime high of around 79, 66 tonight. Temperature steadily climbing through the 70s. We're at 72 at Midway, 72 in Roseland, and 72 degrees here at the Talk of Chicago. That's a look at traffic and weather now. I'm Ineff Renoy on the Talk of Chicago, 1690 WVON.
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0: Boy, we're getting this time is going fast. 773-591-1690. I do have another interview that I want to share with you. Important stuff, particularly for those who suffer from what the doctor and I will talk about. But I want to stay with this conversation for another few minutes. I think what Lee laid down was really important, and important for us to continue to focus in on what we need to do. Just thinking about it, I'm in Vegas, it's going to be 102 degrees today and sunny consistently. And since I've been here, there's not been one second that I've thought about my safety or anything else. And if anybody's watching on Facebook, you can see, I'll tell you, I'm sitting in the garage, my back is to the street, and felt nothing, noticed nothing, concerned about nothing at all. Wouldn't it just be great if we could all be this way all the time? Frank, good morning and welcome to VON. What's on your mind this morning?
1: Hey, good morning, Brother Rufus. Thanks for taking my call. How you doing, bro?
0: Of course. I'm doing great, man. How are you?
1: I'm doing great, too. You know something? Everything that Brother Lee just said, everything he just said, and it's always an honor to hear from Misha. Yes, it is. I'm going to touch on both of those. But last night, Brother Rufus, I was out. I really think Brother Lee was zeroing in on our young people. That's what I mean, talking about. Yeah. Brother, would you believe I was out last night doing what I do, driving to make extra money, and up and down Cicero, right between Lake Street and Fern. Brother, what nothing but groups of young girls. Young girls. You know, packs of them walking, wound, dancing, can on, run out in the streets when they could, when it's open, and just been on and just twerking. Car pass by, do a flip, a U-turn, come back at them and everything. But none of them look 18, 19, 20, 20 years old. We talking about 14, 15, 16-year-old girls. And when I'm looking at is this right here, I guarantee you none of them, when they go home, got check in with their biological father. I guarantee you that. I think when it comes to our young people, it's a breakdown of our family. There's no, the ones that's out there doing it, there's no structure, no focus, no true guidance and discipline in their household. And I'm going to tell you something. I'm the same way. I don't believe in locking everyone up, but if it comes down to that, that we got to do. Maybe we ought to, us older ones ought to start petitioning our legislators to bring back the Audi home. Remember the place is called the Audi home, Brother Rufus, back when we was coming up? When you're bad, you get sent to the Audi home. Remember that? Maybe that need to come back and wake these young ones up until we can get some discipline and focus and some kind of structure in the household. I couldn't believe what I was saying. I mean, they was bold with it, too. Now, before I hop off, Amisha, thanks for coming on with us. Everything she said, Brother Rufus, it confirmed everything what I felt, everything what I was beginning to understand what's going on in Washington. And it, that is, I didn't know it was that bad. That's a horror show. Washington, D.C., the city where used to be generally all blacks, mainly blacks, now is mainly like MAGA, and they walking around doing stuff they doing. You know what I'm saying? You had said maybe they're going to, when they come to the wrong city, the wrong place, you know what I'm saying, then they'll stop, they'll knock that nonsense off. Well, you know what I'm saying? I think the people in Washington, D.C. need to stand up. I think us outside of Washington, D.C., we need to go to Washington, D.C., march, ride. I'm talking about in masses and saying, no, this is not going to take place. You're not going to be acting any kind of way you want to, because we complain about our youngs or what's going on in our community. Look what the whites are doing. Look what they're doing. Basically the same thing. Causing disruption, harm, disrespectful insult. Before I hop off right quick, there's only one thing Amisha said. I didn't think I ever found myself disagreeing with Amisha, because that says no, she's off the chain. But when she said that because it seemed like Trump has found a way to go around Congress, it's not going to matter who's in control of Congress. Well, I disagree with that. I strongly disagree with that. I think our mayor should put aim on one way to stop this monster, one way only. And I don't think we should ever give up on it. The House representative is in sight. We got to push. We got to get a mass push on the Senate also. They are also starting to lose their grip, okay? Because if we can get enough in the Senate to not only and not only impeach this guy in the House of Representatives, but come to the Senate, if we fall one, two, three short, maybe we can convince two of those Republican senators that, hey, man, this guy got to go. And if there's any threat come towards them whatsoever from his MAGA crowd, come out of his mouth, he gets arrested right after we impeach him in the House of Representatives and convict him in the Senate. We can capture both of them, and we shouldn't give up on that. I'm not giving up. He's going around Congress. He's trying to go around Congress because Congress is allowing him to. They're allowing him to. We get the right people in Congress. We get the House. We get to join the Senate. Now, let me see him go around Congress now. and this 12 times wealth he done increase, I guarantee you, if we don't push our Democratic president and Congress to freeze or put a freeze on all that money and let a real DOJ, you know what I'm saying, investigate where this money come from, how it's been gotten, just put a freeze on it and confiscate all that money back. There is a way out of this, and for both sides, Brother Rufus. Thank you, Brother Rufus. I feel like Brother Lito, but I'm not giving up. Thank you.
0: No, I appreciate that, Frank, and appreciate that we can't. The power still rests with the people, and the moment in which we forget that, then we do end up with nothing. I watched, yes, I'm here with a four-year-old and a 96, almost 97-year-old, so thoughtful about the things that we watch on TV. And last night on Netflix, I watched Save the Children, which was going back to 1972, the PUSH convention. And much of it was the concert that took place there, but there was some profound words and profound imaging that took place then. And I just thought about all the people who came out for Reverend Jackson and the PUSH conference back in 1972. And the emphasis then was on Save the Children. Perhaps we need to get back to that in this moment. Let's take a break here. Actually, let's not. I got more callers on. More callers on the line. So let's stay with where we are. Pianchi, good morning and welcome to VON. What's on your mind this morning?
2: Well, Rufus, you know, down here in Louisiana, and of course not everybody, we like Trump. You look down there in Central Parish, where your city of Donaldsonville is about 80% black due to his tariffs. You got Hyundai is building a big steel plant where jobs are going to be up with a $95,000 a year. You got LPG plants being built in southwest Louisiana. And, you know, a lot of engineers come out of the south, especially Texas. So I'm supportive of Trump because of things like that. Look at down in south, in downstate Illinois, there at Granite City, how his tariffs on Russian steel brought back Granite City Steel and saved that town, which is right outside of East St. Louis. I think you have to recognize that you have blacks that support Trump and respect that, like I respect that you would support Biden. Thank you very much.
0: Don't leave me yet. When you think about those things and the plants that are being built and who's benefiting from that, is it the black folks who are in these places, or is it, again, another class that's benefiting from that? When you consider
2: no,
0: all
2: Donaldsonville,
0: the things,
2: hold on. Donaldsonville is about 80%, Rufus.
0: Yeah, hold on a second for me. When you consider the other things that Trump is, most of the things that Trump has done from the day in which he walked into office have been negative for black folks. When you consider those things, how does that help you continue to support him? When you think about, and Amisha pointed out, if you were listening, the numbers, the hundreds of thousands of jobs that were lost of black women, specifically because that's a group that he goes after, how do you maintain support for him?
2: Well, you know, Rufus, I'm going to say, there's jobs out there that blacks are not applying for. You go to the National Society of Black Engineers website where they support black STEM graduates. Right presently, they have over 8,000 jobs who have been posted just as recently, less than 30 days, no more than that, that's not being fulfilled. And Cornell University printed an article that said that blacks are overrepresented in low-paying majors. I think we need to look at the things that are going to be prosperous and demanding in the future, in the near future, and start educating your children towards those directions. Wouldn't you say so?
0: I think that's fine in how we educate our children going forward, but I'm talking about the jobs and the loss of adults right now and the impact that that's going to have on people. If you look at, you know, we can speak to education, but also consider the fact that number of the things that Trump has done, this administration has done, as it relates to loans and student loans, are things that will keep those opportunities away from us being able to go to school and fulfill completion of a diploma. So we can talk about that in the abstract, but when you look at what these policies have actually been and how those policies are damaging, specifically to us, then it's good to have the thoughts, but the reality is just different than what it is that's coming through. When you're there in Louisiana and supporting Trump, think about the Louisiana is ground zero for redistricting. The Calais versus Louisiana, ground zero for a number of things that he's doing. So it's difficult to appreciate the support for him because the minuscule things that he's giving to us otherwise.
2: I'm glad you mentioned that. I know Bert Clay and the plaintiff's position that he played in that lawsuit, I support. That's like saying that blacks cannot vote for a white candidate. And you take a line and run from New Orleans, clean to Shreveport, along the highway. Then you look over to the left and you see a black residential. Let's go get them and pull them in. You go further north and you see another. Let's get them and pull them in. That's wrong, Rufus. That is totally wrong. I think people voted with their feet, or should I say with their feet, they chose what district they wanted to be in. And then you wake up the next morning and because of federal overreach, you find yourself in another one. Creating segregated voting districts, Rufus, is wrong.
0: No, but being able to be represented is right. And what's been done with the redistricting there and the redistricting that's done in a number of states around this country, does nothing but ensure that you don't have representative government for you and what your interests are. That's the issue with this whole redistricting part. It's not, you wake up the next morning and you're in another district that does not support who you are and what should be important to you.
2: Well, you know, and I don't want to hold up for other callers. The Constitution guarantees you representation based on population, not skin color. But like I said before, you got blacks that vote for white candidates. Look at St. George. They seceded from Baton Rouge because of the issues that they had. They had crime, they had roads, and they had schools as a center point. And you had blacks in St. George that said that they agreed with that also. Thank you very much, sir. You're doing a very good job.
0: Well, I appreciate that. We can talk about Louisiana till the cows come home, because in that same sense of St. George breaking away, what they did was break away all the resources that would otherwise support the rest of the folks in there in Baton Rouge. You know, while that being a capital city in so many parts of Louisiana still become some of the poorest and most impoverished places in this entire country. And we need to be sensitive to that, whether we're in Louisiana or not. I'll be back. More of your calls right after this.
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10: The Ryan moving along at 19 minutes now from 95th Street into downtown. Getting to the Ryan along the Bishop Fort. We're not registering a travel time. However, you do want to look out for a flooded lanes there. The right lane apparently is blocked, is flooded out, and is flooded from Dalton Avenue to 130th Street. On the outbound side of the Bishop Fort, we're seeing flooding from 130th to Sibley. If you're on Tuskegee Airmen Memorial, traffic pretty light and quiet. DuSable Lakeshore Drive, not too bad, but that trip from 67th Street to Jackson registering at a 20-minute trip with delays right around Soldier Field to Monroe, mainly stoplight delays. Elsewhere on DuSable Lakeshore Drive, things are pretty quiet. Smooth sailing along the Stevenson in both directions. The Eisenhower, not bad at all. The Kennedy, that inbound trip from O'Hare to downtown, back down to 26 minutes. Outbound still holding on at 30 to the airport. You want to factor in a new accident at North Avenue. Taking a look at our weather, the clouds are giving way to some sunshine. The National Weather Service says we're headed to a daytime high of around 79. Temperatures are climbing steadily. We're up to 73 at O'Hare. It's 73 in Roseland and 73 degrees here at the Talk of Chicago. That's a look at traffic and weather now. I'm Annette Flournoy on the Talk of Chicago, 1690 WVON.
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0: Welcome back. Got a few minutes to take a couple more calls if we can. Shelby, good morning and welcome to VON. What's on your mind this morning?
1: Hey, Rufus, good morning. How you doing, sir?
0: I'm doing great.
1: I just made it back last night from China. I went to Shanghai, I went to Wuhan, I went to Xi'an, and I went to Beijing. And Brother Rufus, I think that it's safe to say that you probably should go there. Because that place is living in 2050. Everything, I mean, they have the biggest malls. They have the most electric vehicles. They have the biggest electric dam. It's on another level. And I'm definitely going back.
0: Why do you think that those things are able to exist there, Shelby, and not here?
1: Last time I checked, Brother Rufus, the military budget for the United States is what they proposed this year is $1.5 trillion. And China is putting more money other places than they're putting into its military. And they're investing in their infrastructure and their universities. Here you got this administration fighting the universities. So it's not difficult to see what the outcomes are going to be because don't they tell us that you speak with your budget? If you look at an administration's budget, you can see what they're prioritizing. And the United States is prioritizing something different. That's what the outcomes are going to be. That's how I see it.
0: Yeah, your budget is your priorities, and you're right. They're investing a lot more in infrastructure and all the things you point out, and not as much in military, which is where so much of our budget has gone and continues to go, particularly.
1: But I know you got some other callers, Brother Rufus. I know you got other callers. Let me listen to the other callers. Hey, I'll catch you tomorrow. Thanks a lot for taking my call.
0: Thanks, Shelby. Welcome back. Appreciate you and appreciate those thoughts. Ernest, good morning and welcome to VON. What's on your mind this morning?
2: Hey, good morning, Rufus. Can you hear me?
0: I can, perfectly.
2: Okay. I am a registered Democrat. I'm going to vote Democrat in the fall elections, but I do agree with the data centers being built. As a techie myself, I think that it's long overdue for us to be part of this, what I consider the fourth revolution, which is artificial intelligence. So there are parts of the country where the local government and these data centers can work. One of those is down here. I'm in the South. I'm in Alabama. And one of those is in Scottsboro, Alabama. You can look that up, how the local government and Google, which is building a data center there, they have this partnership, and it seems to be working. Google pays for all the infrastructure. The utility bills are not going up. And so those are partnerships and models that can be replicated from the data center controversies that might be happening in other parts of the country. But I do agree with the data centers. And I think it's long overdue that we understand computer science, understand cloud computing, and understand artificial intelligence as a black community. We run from things we don't understand. I'm going to vote Democrat. And this started long before Trump, these data center constructions. That's my call.
0: Appreciate that call. If you get a chance, check out 5 minutes that Reverend Otis Moss did just yesterday, I think, where he gets into data centers. And to your point, it's important that we stay up and tight on technology. The question is, just as it is in Louisiana and Cancer Alley, just as it's been in East St. Louis and Monsanto, in so many places that impact us, the question is, where do you build them and who gets most impacted by the environmental concerns as they come? Ladies and gentlemen, I'm out of time. I appreciate all of you. Certainly appreciate Amisha Cross for coming on with us this morning. My other folks, I will get to them and get them to you as well. But I certainly appreciate the opportunity to talk to you and kind of dig into some of the things that are on your minds. Thank you so much for being with us. And then appreciate you always for the information that you share that gets us through the day. And Titus, thanks for keeping all these things together. We just got one more day. I'm back in the studio on Wednesday. Oh, by the way, I am reading with the American Writers Museum, the Declaration of Independence. We're doing an out loud reading on Wednesday afternoon. I'll tell you much more about that tomorrow. But in the meantime, as you all go through the course of the day, you will come across people who are dealing with things that you know absolutely nothing about. So please be kind, always. And with that, Annette, tell us what's in the headlines. And T-Dub, take us home.
3: Clouds are giving way to some sunshine as temperatures climb near 80 on this Monday, July 6, 2026. I'm Annette Flournoy, and in the headlines, it wasn't a teen gathering. However, hundreds packed a West Side Street Sunday night in what's called an advertised block party, where police say as many as seven people were shot and injured, including two teenagers. Well, a second round of tickets to the Obama Presidential Center for the general public go on sale this week. And cleanup continues this morning following a weekend of heavy rain and flooding. National news from the Black Information Network is next on Chicago's original social media platform, 1690 AM WVON, Berwyn, Chicago. It's 902.
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5: Five people, including two juveniles, were injured in a shooting at an annual block party in Mount Clemens, Michigan. Authorities say the gunfire erupted late Saturday night and no arrests have been announced. Some neighbors thought they were fireworks and are disappointed.
6: What's going on right now should not be happening. There'd be a lot of people, cars everywhere.
5: The investigation is ongoing. A New York man is facing felony hate crime charges after allegedly threatening Black State Senator Leah Webb in a social media post tied to a Juneteenth celebration. Authorities say 49-year-old James Crosby posted that he would be, quote, proud to hang her from a tree. Investigators later arrested him. And rapper 50 Cent is reportedly set to perform at Donald Trump Jr.'s exclusive Washington, D.C. club this week. The appearance comes 2 years after 50 said he turned down millions of dollars to perform at a Trump campaign rally. Get BIN News now on demand 24/7 on the iHeartRadio app.
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8: Thanks, Bree. ICE makes 39 arrests in Wisconsin. WISN reports advocacy group Voices de la Frontera shared video footage showing masked agents in Milwaukee detaining several people. A DHS spokesperson stated that many of those arrested have criminal histories, including sexual assault, DUIs, and domestic abuse. However, Wisconsin Lieutenant Governor Mandela Barnes, who is Black, told MS Now he disagrees with how ICE is describing most arrests.
9: That is not what we're experiencing right now. We're experiencing Donald Trump in the run-up to a midterm election where he is almost assured defeat, tried to use his heavy hand once again to be some sort of strongman leader. And it is ultimately making our communities less safe. It is creating unknown amounts of chaos. And we have agents that are running afoul of the law. There's a mask ordinance in Milwaukee that says that ICE agents cannot wear masks. They are defying the law.
8: In Washington, D.C., hundreds of masked members of the Patriot Front carried American and Confederate flags from Union Station to Eastern Market on the 4th of July. Authorities say the white nationalist group caused no problems. However, reports are the demonstration caused many people to question if the Trump administration supported or condemned these actions. Interior Secretary Doug Burgum was asked about the march on CNN's State of the Union.
10: Well, I think that certainly what they stand for is nothing that I could possibly agree with. But one of the foundational principles of the United States, which makes democracy messy, is free speech.
8: Black Democratic Texas Representative Al Green spoke on MS Now about it.
11: Let them march and let people see that this level of racism and hate still exists, that the Klan has only metamorphosed now. They become a little bit more intelligent about how they display themselves. But they're still persons with the same mentality. And that is a mentality that would divide us, prevent us from uniting, prevent us from working together.
8: 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I'm Esther Dillard, where the Black Information Network means Black news first.
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0: before her. America is in the path of Sodom and Gomorrah, ancient Egypt, Babylon, and Rome. And at the core of this internal problem of America is the unwanted presence of nearly 30 to 40 million black people who didn't come on the Nina, the Pinta, the Santa Maria, or the Mayflower, but who came in the holds of ships. And from the day that our fathers set the soles of their feet in the Western Hemisphere, our cry has been for justice, and our cry is for justice today. I'm not before you to anger you, to upset you. I'm before you as an instrument, I hope, of peace, and I hope of reason. As a student of the Honorable Elijah Muhammad, I want you to know that I'm not an enemy of America, nor am I an enemy of Jews or white people, and certainly I'm not an enemy of black people. But I hope you will understand before this is over that I am pro-truth, pro-justice, and I hope for the liberation of our people and the salvation of this nation. Thank you very much.
1: 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The course is 9:13. We are up live on Facebook. 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Check me out at Follow Cleopatra. And welcome to the Cleopatra Show. Oh, man. And I am back. Listen, guys, you heard the Honorable Minister Louis Farrakhan give that speech. The word decadence, I want you all to pay close attention. We're going to review that today. There's a call that is discussing that around the nation that caught my attention. And of course, the Honorable Minister is always on point. And that clip you heard was one of his many a debuts on the Phil Donahue Show. Again, you know, last week in reflection, all of my shows leading up to Thursday was in tribute to the First Lady of the Nation of Islam, Mother Khadija Farrakhan. As for Friday, was personally extended an invite to her janazah. And I was very grateful, and it was reciprocated. So we're going to discuss what that experience was like. I want to share some things with you all. But more importantly, the message and the time that I spent with the minister. And I'm talking about the Honorable Minister Louis Farrakhan. Big ups to Student Minister Ishmael Muhammad. It was an honor to also meet him and make his acquaintance amongst a number of the key leaders in the nation. But more importantly, just the time spent in the Mosque of Miriam was truly welcoming and very warm and very crystal clear in terms of to who she is and was to a many. So, you know, I want to thank the opportunity of working with my super producer, Sonia, to create this vision that I had of how I wanted to roll out and pay homage to her. I thought that that was critical, particularly in a time where you heard the minister. And at that time, he was just a student minister to the Honorable Elijah Muhammad. But now I'm talking about the Honorable Minister Louis Farrakhan. This is early 90s. And to speak that truth at a time such as this, folks scared. And he wasn't scared. And nor has he ever been. So to be with him as he and the nation gave praises and warm regards to Mother Khadija, his wife of 72 years, the love was truly felt. There were a number of notable people in the room. You know, definitely saw Miss Janet Jackson. That was really star-studded. Of course, if I see Stevie one more time, I'm going to have to fly to KJLH because Stevie has walked past me a couple times. And of course, I know he didn't know it, but the fact

0: that I knew it and just did not want to go full on groupie was just a big deal. But Stevie Wonderland was definitely present. A number of folks, of course, my pastor. I saw the Rainbow Push family, the Jacksons. Mother Jackson was definitely present. Congressman Jonathan Jackson, of course. Johnny Gill, Chuck D, Janet Mills. I mean, the list went on and on. And a number of folks paid their respects via tributes. Mayor Johnson was definitely present. Dave Chappelle, Cat Williams sent a commemorating tribute, and a few others. It was a long list. But nonetheless, the experience was so simply beautiful. So I just want to shed some love this morning to the Nation of Islam and the work that the Honorable Minister Farrakhan insisted to the audience that we carry on. So he did speak. And when he spoke, oh, we listened. And privately, when he talked to me, I was so moved. I truly was. So I'm very grateful for the opportunity. I'll be reflecting on that. But when we come back, class is definitely in session. The word decadence is taking a national trend. Now, the Honorable Minister is talking about this in the early 90s. Now, another book has been written about decadence. And I want us to lean in on that. It's a manic Monday. And it's a lot to discuss. You know, as I'm listening right now, there's breaking news. And why is this even breaking news? So here's what we'll be discussing. Trump turn up at the White House, his low-key pardons, and a call that changed the outcome of FIFA. For those of you all that are a part of the World Cup fandom, Trump made one phone call. just one. So here's the question of the day. Are black people celebrating the 4th of July? Did you all pull out your barbecue? Did you pull out your cowboy hat and your American flags? And was you blue, white, and red down? If you did, tell me how you celebrated. I'm just curious, you know. What does it look like to you? You know, moving forward. But those are the things that I'll be discussing and more. You don't want to miss this.
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6: Not too bad along the Ryan at this time. We're looking at a 19-minute trip from 95th Street into downtown. Outbound, things are nice and quiet. As you make your way along the Bishop Ford, things are moving well. There are no major travel times to report. However, we're still dealing with standing water in both directions right there near Dalton Avenue and 130th Street. You want to steer clear if at all possible. If you're on Tuskegee Airmen Memorial, things are nice and quiet there. DuSable Lakeshore Drive, no problems to report. Just look out for Taste of Chicago street closures in and around Grant Park. The Stevenson, light traffic there each way. The Eisenhower, still that 40-minute trip from Thorndale to the Burns Circle, outbound just fine. And as you make your way along the Kennedy, moving along from O'Hare to downtown, will be at the posted speed. Outbound, give yourself, though, about 25 minutes to the airport. Taking a look at our weather, these skies are turning sunny as promised. The National Weather Service says we're headed toward a daytime high of around 79. Right now, temperatures are in the 70s still. It's 74 at O'Hare, 74 in Roseland, and 74 degrees here at the Talk of Chicago. That's a look at traffic and weather now. I'm Annette Flournoy on the Talk of Chicago, 1690 WVON.
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0: And we are back. The time is 9:23. And listen, guys, did you celebrate the 4th of July? Did you hear the fireworks all night long? Even they were so thirsty, even in the rain. Okay, child. How many lives were saved because of God's act of cleansing? I thought about that, and I think about it all the time. Lord, just let it rain. Let it rain. Maybe folk will live to fight another day. I could not, and I know I'm not alone with that thought. Somebody's life was saved because of the rain. Now, I didn't come in here to preach, but I definitely here to teach. 773-591-1690. A life well lived. The Janunza of the First Lady of the Nation of Islam, Mother Khadijah, was absolutely beautiful. I pray that God allows me to remember that as long as he allows me to live, so that I can tell not only my children's children, but the those that need to hear the message of love, sacrifice, and commitment. Wasn't just married 72 years. Like I gave one of the shows was in dedication to the women she raised. Fashionista, might I say, but a contributor in a special way. A mother of 9 children. God bless her. 9. And you know what was so interesting now that I am a mother? Now, I've mothered a lot beforehand, but I think now that I am a mother, I literally could sit there and point out her children, especially her daughters. The sons, I knew that they were something, because they, you know, even if you had to look a little hard, be like, well, what part or how much looked like the Honorable Minister, how much looked like Mother Khadijah? Of the sons, that was one thing. But they you walk like you somebody. So, yeah, you caught my attention. But them girls, oh, I knew every last one of them was hers. I can point that out all the way, right? But I wasn't even sitting all the way in the back. But I was blessed to be sitting around folk of a lot of wisdom. And every time I pointed out one, somebody affirmed. I said, there go another daughter, right? Especially at holiday. Beautiful names, Isis. It was all kind of opportunities just to connect and build. But one thing about our reach and how I know we're on to something with the TCS is that folks stop me because they listen to the show. Folks stop me to let me know how they appreciated the work that we accomplished last week. And I was humbled. I truly was. But more importantly, the path of just the righteousness. So I want to talk about decadence real quick before I open up the phone lines. It refers to a state of moral, cultural, or social decline. And I want us to think about the deterioration of what would be this country, right? It is often used to describe excessive self-indulgence, a loss of discipline, or an unrestrained pursuit of pleasure and luxury. So last week, I was able to report on the $1.4 billion your president has earned in just a short year, 1 year, off cryptocurrency. Right? He said, I used to make money. This time they ain't had nothing. And I love it. I love it. This morning, I woke up to $3.3 billion lost of those that invested in it. So, you know, the root of all evil, you know, you just the greed. So those that were the investors, he walked away with your money and you walked away with less. So decadence has been like a revolving theme this morning of this moral and social decline that is permeating in this country that is inevitable off the heels of America 250. Now, if you paid attention like I did, Fox did an incredible, incredible job of coverage. And I thank Fox because that will be the notation for history. Every day on the lawn, they were there with live coverage while nobody was there to report on nothing. As evidence and proof that your money, your tax dollars were spent very much so unwisely, but for what? Self-indulgence. So getting back to that decadence, right? So America, you the birthday. And who hailed her? White nationalists. They came to D.C. We're going to cover that later in the show. This is where we are, right? And here it is, a man that has been on pursuit to get closer to God, to Allah, the Honorable Minister Louis Farrakhan, has been coming with a message for years. And they deemed him a threat because he talked about liberation. They deemed him a threat because he talked about our salvation. And he called out the hypocrisy. And I said, well, who else does that? You know? And I look at the work that we do here at WVON, and I'm always in defiance of one thing that is understood about me. I'm a free black woman. And I truly walk as though I know I am, because I know to whose I am. And in this defiant moment right now, for those that refuse to call a thing, it is absolutely right in your face. Now, you can pretend to be blind if you want to, but this self-indulgence, even with his iteration of the Triumph Wall that he wanted, that was falling apart. Fox News covered that too. This has been recorded for history, for all to review and see. And yet and still, he still has the power. He's holding a press conference from the Oval Office to be braggadocious about the one call he made to change the tides of the World Cup. Meanwhile, around the country, folks are losing their homes, can't afford to put food on the table, can't afford to fill up at the tank, and he says he's refusing to sign a bipartisan bill to stop the hemorrhaging. We're bleeding out. Working families are struggling. He said, no, you can't fill it. And I'm saying, can you fill it? When we come back, we'll continue to raise the vibrations. I want to open the phone lines. I would like to know, are black people still celebrating the 4th of July? You pull out your barbecue grill, you put on your favorite apron, you ran to Indiana to go buy some fireworks and came back across state lines. What'd you do? Or did you do something different? I'm curious. We'll be back after this break.
1: A dry day in Chicago, but a little muggy as temperatures climb into the low 80s. Good morning. Good morning. I'm Ina Fernoy, and here's what's happening. They call this one an advertised block party. Apparently, hundreds packed a West Side street where police say as many as 7 people were shot and injured, including 2 teenagers. It happened near Garfield Park Sunday night. Residents there say things were completely out of control. They say they saw hundreds of underage kids drinking, smoking, and heard gunshots.
2: They're shooting off of Maple.
3: Multiple shooters, West End and Maple, multiple shooters at a large gathering.
1: We get more on the story from Perry Williams.
4: The crime happened early yesterday morning in the 3800 block of West Maypole Avenue. This resident described the crowd of hundreds that gathered before the shooting.
5: They had gallon bottles or big bottles of alcohol, cups in their hand. They're smoking on whatever they're smoking, which smells like you don't know what. And they're hanging out and cursing.
4: One of the victims, a 17-year-old girl, was taken to Stroger Hospital in critical condition. Others who were shot were taken to hospitals in good condition. I'm Perry Williams.
1: Cleanup is happening this morning following a weekend of heavy rain and flooding. Many are reporting flooded roads, neighborhoods, and basements. Although we're expected to have a dry day today, there are still flooding concerns for some area rivers, such as the Calumet. At its peak, ComEd reported as many as 296,000 outages, but say they're now at nearly 99% restored. Where the FAA is launching an investigation after a Delta Airlines flight was hit by fireworks while landing at Chicago's Midway Airport on the 4th of July. You can hear the pilot report the strike.
6: The tower, we just had a firework hit our plane, Delta 1076, we're continuing.
7: Roger.
6: And we're just hoping it was just the mortar that went off underneath, but definitely felt the big bang.
1: The plane, an Airbus A319, landed safely and was taken out of service to be inspected. No injuries or damages were reported. And Navy Pier is now offering centennial wheel rides after fog blurred the view of the 4th of July fireworks. If you were there or you saw pictures, folks mainly saw a glow of lights through the thick haze, nothing spectacular at all. Now, peer officials say they were disappointed as well. So come Wednesday, folks are invited back to the pier for a free ride on the giant Ferris wheel and to enjoy the free summer fireworks shows on Wednesday and Saturday nights. And a second round of tickets to the Obama Presidential Center are going on sale this week. Wednesday, tickets for the general public can be purchased. This covers admission to the museum from September through January. Now, foundation officials say the purpose of the gradual rollout of the tickets helped them to learn more and manage the crowds. Now, the museum is the only portion of the campus where you need a ticket. The rest of it is free. Tickets can be purchased at Obama.org. Well, that's a look at our news now on 1690 WVON. Traffic and weather up next. WVON News Time, 9:34.
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1: Looks like most folks haven't made their way back to Chicago. We're looking at very low travel times and light traffic this morning. As you make your way along the Ryan, the Bishop Ford, Tuskegee Airmen Memorial, and DuSable Lakeshore Drive, you will move along at the posted speed. Things have been pretty quiet throughout the morning along the Stevenson and the Eisenhower. The Kennedy right now, no major problems or delays to report in either direction. Taking a look at our weather, shaping up to be a pretty pleasant day in Chicago with some sunshine in store this afternoon. Temperatures climbing into the low 80s. 79 is our official high, 66 our official low. Right now we're up to 75 at O'Hare. It's 75 in Morgan Park and 75 degrees here at the Talk of Chicago. That's a look at traffic and weather now. I'm Annette Flournoy on the Talk of Chicago, 1690 WVON.
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0: And we are back. The time is 9:37. You're listening to the Cleopatra Show. And for those that are looking, you know, I do read the chat, so I appreciate the engagement. I was smiling. I want to read Candy Bennett's comments. She said, Cleopatra, you and the WVON family, keep it real with the message to the community. What are we doing and where are we going? She did not celebrate the 4th of July. It's not her holiday. But she did play Frederick Douglass' speech on the 4th of July. Such a studious scholar. I love that. Elaborate. You know, I actually, if you have the audio, I would love it. If you could share it, that would be great. But, you know, it's very hard. You know, I wish sometimes I had the audio of the Atlantic Compromise. I about can recite that speech verbatim, Booker T's speech. But, you know, there certain technologies just wasn't made available and or present at the time. What was that, 1898? So, man, you know, if you got an audio, that'd be cool. But if not, you know, share the speech. That'd be great. Listen, guys, I asked a question. $1 million question. Are black people still celebrating the 4th of July? You know, for what it's worth, I told my husband, we were having a peaceful 4th of July. He was like, peaceful? How is it peaceful with all these fireworks? You know, I've learned through the years to kind of zone it out for the most part. It does become a bit nauseating when it increases through the season of the fall, you know, but for the most part, I was able to let it roll off my back. However, black people, you still running over to Indiana, crossing that state line, go buy some fireworks to pop. And some of you all, you know, you'll try to say you're doing it for the children, but when you got big black garbage bags and you ain't let your baby light one, you're doing it for you, right? Did you clean up afterwards, right? At the end of the day. And how much did you invest? You know, I'm just curious. Do we still celebrate 4th of July? I didn't partake, but for the most part, I have little babies. There are times where I might go out, a girlfriend in her township, but due to the flooding, it was canceled. So, you know, might look at the presentation. But no, I didn't make the extra trip. I didn't cook, you know. Shout out to Hyde Park. I went there after the parade. We walked through there. That was cool. Gave the baby something to do. And in the midst of the rain, it kind of stopped raining. You know, sugar melting rain. That's what I tell my husband. So, you know, I was out right in time and back home right in time. 773-591-1690. Ron say he got a message. He say he's want to respond to my question. Ron, talk to me. Welcome to WVON.
1: Thank you. Good morning, Cleopatra. And I will say, absolutely, we still celebrate the 4th of July. I can trace my lineage back to the country that we have built here, America, the greatest country in the world, that we built from scratch. Native-born black Americans can go back in this country. If you look, 14 to 15 generations. That's the longest continuous lineage in this country. We are not Ellis Islanders. We built this. It's ours. And sure, we should celebrate it.
0: All right. Well, thank you. I really appreciate that. Yeah, he right. There are many of us that generations, and then there are many of us that still don't know who their fathers are. So, you know, or the forefathers, or those that are recent descendants of the conclusion of slavery, right? That's as far back as you understood. So there are some pockets there. But yet and still at the root of it, he says America's the greatest country in the world. You know, and absolutely we should celebrate it. 773-591-1690. Let's see what Tim got to say. Tim, talk to me. Welcome to WVON.
2: Hey, Cleopatra. Thank you for taking my call. Real quick perspective. I think black people do celebrate the 4th of July a segment, but from an ignorant perspective. And the reason why I use the term ignorant perspective, And don't get me wrong, the gentleman before me had a great point in regards to his lineage, and great that he was able to identify that those people, you know, prior to him. However, younger people today, in regards to understanding what we did as Black people, how this impacts us, and part of what you were saying last week in regards to the 4th of July, what does the 4th of July really mean to you? The vast majority of people, now I'm not saying people like my predecessor, but the vast majority of people, like my son, who's like 30 years old, who I thought I was raising him to understand things like this and read about those things, have chosen not to. And then we'll say, you know, the U.S. is the greatest country in the world, but never look into its history. Understand your history first before you make those claims. That's my primary point. Thanks for taking my call.
0: Excellent point. I mean, Tim is tiptoeing it. You know, class is in session. I want to get you all to weigh in, but the greatest country on earth. We built this country. Those are all interesting perspectives, and there are some truths to it, but a lot of things can be true at the same time. Let's keep the phone lines going. June, want to talk to me? And then her name, June. Look at that. June, talk to me. Are we still celebrating the 4th of July?
3: Hey, we getting it in. We getting it in like Siamese twins, and you know, that's back to back. They look just alike. You know what I mean? All I got to say about that right there, we don't celebrate it like you're talking about celebrating. Because, like I say, I'm out of Chicago, but I stay up east. I stay in Massachusetts and Boston. So the little family that I do have here, we try to get together at that time. We don't look at it as the 4th of July. We look at it as a family gathering because my family's in Chicago, and all of us can't get together at that time.
0: Oh, that's beautiful.
3: Mm-hmm. I don't want you to get me wrong. Let the people talk. This is the greatest country in the world. I don't care what nobody say, and I'm going to say this behind it. If it's not, I don't see nobody leaving. And I don't want to turn that into an argument, but I happen to love it. I don't have my downfalls. I'm from around the Cicero area in Chicago where they used to beat my head up by Aldens, you know, by Aldens, whatever that was, Aldens, whatever it was. You know, we went through a whole big struggle. And we're still going through struggles, but we got to stick together. You know, we have to stick together. If we don't stick together and enjoy this life while we got it, that, a lot of that stuff, like you say, can be true at the same time. We don't have to just throw it out. We can use it like a get-together. It don't necessarily have to be a celebration.
0: But can I say this? Listen. How many weeks is there in a year?
3: You say weeks?
0: Yeah, how many weeks is... How many?
3: I said 52. I could be wrong.
0: No, you know, you're right. You're right. Come on, scholar. You're right. Have confidence. So it's 52 weeks in a year. And of the 52 weeks... does it have to be the 4th of July when the family gathers? And that's a challenge to you, right? That's an idea, right? That's a thought, right? Does it have to be then? Or is it just the normancy of what we've done since then?
3: No. That's a whole layer. And I'll tell you why. That's the time. You got to look at the time that the people get off to.
0: Did you hear what I said? Wait. Because you're talking. I'm going to do you like I do my husband. Did you hear me or you talking? I said, is that just the norm of what we've done since we've done it, right? So if that's the time where folks is off and it works, so you all make it happen, or could it be an adjustment? That's what I'm asking.
3: Well, I think I can give you what you give me. Two things can be true at the same time. You know what I mean? But you're not wrong, and I'm not wrong. You know,
0: I'm not saying you're wrong at all. That is never... the goal. First of all, I appreciate that you called, and then secondly, I'm not even challenging you. I'm just raising a thought, because it's 52 weeks in a year. Folks may be feeling some type of way, and you know, you're right. Most people get a couple days off, so you kind of make it work, and you all commemorate it to family more than you do the celebration of the country. I hear you. I'm just saying that any event that you revisit this thing, could it be another time that you all would gather?
3: You know, that's a good question. But you know, you're absolutely right. Because I try to have as many cookouts when it gets nice outside as I can. Like I said, I didn't even look at that.
0: That's perfectly fine. I appreciate you calling, Jim. I'm with you all day on this. I promise you, there's no wrong or right. I think the time we have, as the student ministers and I talked in regards to the passing of the First Lady of the Nation of Islam, Mother Khadijah. Right. Borrowed time, brother. We all on borrowed time, so make use of it. I agree with you. I'm with you all the way. Good call. Listen, Dylan, Randy, Steve, I see you all on the live line. And, you know, I appreciate the engagement. Many of us take the time we can with family, I would like to believe, right? But you heard the call beforehand. This is the greatest country in the world. You know, this is our country. We built this country. And if that is the case, then why are they fighting us as such? Remember my opening clip. The Honorable Minister Louis Farrakhan was on Donahue, and he talked about the desire of the purge of 30 to 40 million black people from this country and how they want us gone. And then America, you the birthday, right? And it was celebrated. They celebrated her by the nationalists marching in D.C. It's a new group. You know, they just keep popping up. But, you know, they covered their face. They hiding. What you hiding for? Your president has already approved the message. Take them sheets off. And then I know your face was hot, just nasty, just sweating. You ain't got to hide. Show to whose you are, because we know it to be true. Now, to black America, are you still celebrating the 4th of July? I'm just asking. You know, and if you are, did you cross the state lines to buy your fireworks? Where you get your fireworks from? You didn't run to Iowa. You didn't run to Michigan. But you gave your dollars to another state. And that didn't work well for Illinois, but you probably say, I just do that once a year. You get your black garbage bag and you have your fireworks for all summer. I ain't mad at you. I'm just asking. Does it hit a little differently now that we have Juneteenth? I'll be back after this break.
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7: This is Rufus Williams. 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If you missed my exclusive interview with Governor J.B. Pritzker, you need to really watch it, because this wasn't just another politician making talking points. This was a conversation about the issues that are hitting our community every single day. I pressed him on the violence that's tearing through Chicago. Where are the illegal guns really coming from? Why hasn't it stopped? And what is the state prepared to do about it? We tackled education, the state budget, the cost of living, voting rights, and I looked Governor Pritzker in the eye and asked him to make his case directly to black Illinoisans as he seeks another 4 years. Don't let social media tell you what he said. Don't let political operatives tell you how to think. Hear the answers for yourself, then decide. That's the WVON difference. We ask the hard questions, we don't duck the tough conversations, and we trust you to make up your own mind. 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
9: Traffic still pretty light along the Ryan. There are no problems or delays to report in either direction. As you make your way along Tuskegee Airmen Memorial, you will move along at the posted speed. Still monitoring what's happening along the Bishop Fort. We're still seeing some lane closure that's due to high standing water in both directions right around 130th Street, so you want to steer clear. As you make your way along DuSable Lakeshore Drive, things are pretty quiet there for now. If you're on the Stevenson, no problems or delays to report in either direction. That inbound trip along the Eisenhower still steady at just about 40 minutes from Thorndale to the Burns Circle. Outbound, there's nothing happening there. And as you make your way along the Kennedy, We're looking at light traffic in from O'Hare to downtown, getting to the airport. You'll move along at the posted speed. Taking a look at our weather, turning bright as promised. The National Weather Service says we're expected to see some sunshine later today. Temperatures climbing near 80 with a new daytime high of 78. Our low tonight, 66. Temperatures steady in the mid-70s so far. Still 75 in Midway. It's 75 in Morgan Park and 75 degrees here at the Talk of Chicago. That's a look at traffic and weather now. I'm Annette Flournoy on the Talk of Chicago, 1690 WVON.
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0: And we are back. The time is 9:53. You're listening to The Cleopatra Show, and this is America. And America, you the birthday. That's what the youngins say. And they celebrated her by the nationalists hailing and walking the streets of D.C. Very interesting. I'm telling you, we got a special segment dedicated to that. Patriot Fund. Ooh, they just come up with all kind of names. But you black patriots out there, I'm talking to you, you black Americans. You know, with Juneteenth morphing, it's always been a thing. I remember my father teaching me about Juneteenth. It's always been a thing, but now it's a thing that is cemented. It's a federal thing, right? Knowing that Juneteenth is prior to the 4th of July, do you all still celebrate the 4th of July? Now, definitively, so I'm saying it's the best country ever. We built this country. It's our country. And then I heard the same message from white folk, Caucasian Americans, many of whom have homelands. Knowing good and damn well they Irish, Swedish, Polish. They say they built this country. They said it's our country. They forefathers built it. And they forefathers was our slave owners. So you put that in perspective. I'm just saying, you know, I'm just asking a question. Food for thought. Going straight to the phone lines. Ooh, the phone lines are lit. A litty topic. Ah. And Jazz says those white supremacists had a permit to do that though. So that lets you know how they feel. I mean, what more do I have to show you that you ain't my kind of black? My shirt says you deserve what you tolerate. You feel me? Let's go to it. Let's talk to Brother Randy. Randy, talk to me. Welcome to WVON.
1: Yes, Grand Rising. Good morning. How are you?
0: I'm in good spirits. It's a manic Monday.
1: I know. I'm loving it. Hey, I appreciate the discussion that you had with the previous caller. I thought it was quite enlightening. So, you seem to be a pretty sharp brother. And I do, I guess, acknowledge the 4th and everything like that. I also acknowledge the 5th. That many of our people didn't celebrate back in the 1800s after, basically, we already know what they've been through in terms of the experience and stuff. And so they decided, you know, we're going to celebrate with the white folks on the 4th. They're going to celebrate on the 5th of July. But that's another story in itself. But I just want to let you know that the discussion, and I'll be real brief, I had yesterday with some two young people at the Dollar General here in Chicago in the Chatham area, right on 80-something Street and Cottage. I'm telling you, it was quite enlightening because it shows that many of the young people, unfortunately, we had some very young people, sharp young people. We had some brothers and sisters who are uninformed, but woefully ignorant, right? And these two individuals I engaged in, a young man, young woman, in their 20s, black, were woefully ignorant. They were saying very negative things about the mayor, stuff they're repeating, just basically talking points of the GOP, the Republican Party, and the MAGA people. So we have a lot of that in our community, and I think that in terms of political education and information workshops, training, teaching, and stuff, I think we need to do that. And also the mayor, Brandon Johnson, I've sent a word to him that he needs to increase his visibility. He needs to engage in visibility campaigns and stuff because it's important that he do that because there's some people in our community that really hooked on, just like Matt McGill talks about, that they that the immigrant is in their head. Right, that there are a lot of issues that they're putting on Brandon Johnson, where the Democrats and people who are to the left and stuff like that, like Mayor Brandon Johnson, others, basically a lot of stuff, they're not to blame. But these people have put all this stuff on these people. So I'm going to say this, one, that the white supremacy march, I have some people who want to give them a 21-gun and shotgun salute, right? Because I was with some people. We attacked some white nationalists back in the 1980s.
0: Randy, I got some more calls. Come on, wrap it up.
1: I'm so sorry about that. But I'm just saying, I was opposed to the white nationalist march. And I think, but it doesn't surprise me, the support of the white politicians who weren't critical of these white nationalists that was marching and stuff. So but anyway, I won't keep any further. I'm sorry for taking up so much of your
0: fine,
1: time.
0: You're fine.
1: But I appreciate what you're discussing. And there's a book called The Politics of Rage by Dan Carter that I think you find edifying that ties into what you're discussing. The Politics of Rage by Dan Carter, historian. Take care now.
0: Absolutely. Listen, guys, what I'm going to say may come off controversial. I am not opposed to the white nationalists marching. What bothers me is that they hide. This cowardice is contagion. It starts at the top of the ticket with your president in office. Be who you are, because you cannot have a free country and not be able to express yourself freely. And this is where we're blurring the lines in this new regime where free speech is only free if it's not hate speech. And then how you define hate speech. Oh, if you use a slur, if you use this, if you use that. Well, I mean, free is free. And especially you got a permit, somebody approved it, right? At the end of the day, don't hide who you are. Be who you are. I have this image that we're going to show in a little bit of the nationalist surrounding this black sister that's on the train. And I asked my producer, I said, well, did they say anything to her? She said, no. I said, oh, well, it's business as usual. Only difference is they don't have on suits. See, these cosplay, these uniforms, hate is all around you. Wickedness in high places, it's all in your faces. It's all around you. So whether you recognize the element or not is one thing, which is why I have a problem with you covering your face. Identify yourself. Like, come on, let's just play the game of life. And in the game of life, who are you? Who are you? You don't have to take to the mall to show me who you are. You hide behind your neighborhood, your schools, your choices. You don't want to deal in society amongst an integrated iteration. I get it, right? But the eradication of us is not going to happen. That's where we blur the lines, and then the wall comes for me. But Asada said, a wall is just a wall. So I want you all to think about what I'm saying, because I said what I said. Because if they can do it, we can do it, it can be done. This is a free country, right? That's what they say. Right, free to who, though? Right? Because when the Panthers march, then the guns is drawn. But when the Nationalists march, carte blanche. They almost get the red carpet. Wake up. And if you're celebrating the 4th of July, I want to hear from you and how you celebrate it. If you didn't, what you doing differently? You know, and if it's not in to hail America, what do you do on the 4th of July? And what did you do? I got one phone line open. When we come back, I'm going to take all your calls and more.
2: A dry day in Chicago, but a little muggy as temperatures climb near 80 on this Monday, July 6, 2026. I'm Annette Flournoy, and in the headlines, a Chicago man is due in court today following the shooting of two Chicago police officers over the weekend. A second round of tickets to the Obama Presidential Center for the general public go on sale this week. And the Taste of Chicago is back this week. The longtime city food festival kicks off July 8th in Grant Park. National news from the Black Information Network is next on Chicago's original social media platform, 1690 AM WVON, Berwyn, Chicago. 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
4: Five people, including two juveniles, were injured in a shooting at an annual block party in Mount Clemens, Michigan. Authorities said gunfire erupted late Saturday night, and no arrests have been announced. Some neighbors thought they were fireworks and are disappointed.
5: What's going on right now should not be happening.
6: There'd be a lot of people, cars everywhere.
4: The investigation is ongoing. A New York man is facing felony hate crime charges after allegedly threatening Black State Senator Leah Webb in a social media post tied to a Juneteenth celebration. Authorities say 49-year-old James Crosby posted that he would be, quote, proud to hang her from a tree. Investigators later arrested him. And rapper 50 Cent is reportedly set to perform at Donald Trump Jr.'s exclusive Washington, D.C. club this week. The appearance comes 2 years after 50 said he turned down millions of dollars to perform at a Trump campaign rally. Get BIN News Now on demand 24/7 on the iHeartRadio app.
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8: Thanks, Bree. ICE makes 39 arrests in Wisconsin. WISN reports advocacy group Voices de la Frontera shared video footage showing masked agents in Milwaukee detaining several people. A DHS spokesperson stated that many of those arrested have criminal histories, including sexual assault, DUIs, and domestic abuse. However, Wisconsin Lieutenant Governor Mandela Barnes, who is Black, told MS Now he disagrees with how ICE is describing most arrests.
9: That is not what we're experiencing right now. We're experiencing Donald Trump in the run-up to a midterm election. Biden, where he is almost assured defeat, tried to use his heavy hand once again to be some sort of strongman leader. And it is ultimately making our communities less safe. It is creating unknown amounts of chaos. And we have agents that are running afoul of the law. There's a mask ordinance in Milwaukee that says that ICE agents cannot wear masks. They are defying the law.
10: In Washington, D.C., hundreds of masked members of the Patriot Front carried American and Confederate flags from Union Station to Eastern Market on the 4th of July. Authorities say the white nationalist group caused no problems. However, reports are the demonstration caused many people to question if the Trump administration supported or condemned these actions. Interior Secretary Doug Burgum was asked about the march on CNN's State of the Union.
11: Well, I think that certainly what they stand for is nothing that I could possibly agree with. But one of the foundational principles of the United States, which makes democracy messy, is free speech.
10: Black Democratic Texas Representative Al Green spoke on MS Now about it.
12: Let them march and let people see that this level of racism and hate still exists, that the Klan has only metamorphosed now. They become a little bit more intelligent about how they display themselves. But they're still persons with the same mentality. And that is a mentality that would divide us, prevent us from uniting, prevent us from working together.
10: And the 2026 Essence Festival of Culture wrapped up in New Orleans this weekend. The 32-year celebration centered around the theme, Ladies First. Some of the highlights included former First Lady Michelle Obama. She recorded a live episode of the IMO podcast alongside moderator Kiki Palmer to discuss fashion, legacy, and her book, The Look. Dr. Bernice King held a civil rights panel discussion with Dr. Ilyasa Shabazz, daughter of Malcolm X. And Cardi B helped showcase the beauty and style of women of color with a pop-up shop for her brand, Grow Good, along with the ladies of Camille Rose Beauty in matching tracksuits. 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I'm Esther Dillard, where the Black Information Network means Black news first.
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2: Just about all of our area expressways are moving along at the posted speed from the Ryan all the way to the Kennedy. But here's a reminder about street closures in and around Grant Park as crews get ready for the Taste of Chicago this week. Jackson is shut down in both directions from Michigan due to Sabal Lakeshore Drive. Columbus Drive is closed from Roosevelt Road to Monroe. And Ida B. Wells is closed right now from Congress Plaza Drive to Columbus Drive. Taking a look at our weather, shaping up to be a pretty decent day in Chicago. We'll see some sunshine. Temperatures climbing near 80 with 78 as our official high. Our official low tonight, 66. Temperatures have been pretty steady in the mid-70s so far this morning. Still looking at 75 at Midway. It's 75 in Lansing and 75 degrees here at the Talk of Chicago. That's a look at traffic and weather now. I'm Annette Flournoy on the Talk of Chicago, 1690 WVON.
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0: And we are back. The time is 10:08. You're listening to the Cleopatra Show. It's a manic Monday. And who feels like that? This is my country. I done paid the price. My ancestors did. And as a result, I proudly celebrated the 4th of July. Who feels that way? What you do for the 4th? You know, the only thing that could have took me out of here and not did the show Friday was the Honorable Minister Louis Farrakhan. And I thank God for it, because it was very life changing what he had to say to me personally. Now, I'm going to keep that one. That was an amazing, uplifting opportunity for me. Right. And the experience of the Janunza and the celebration of life for the First Lady of the Nation of Islam, Mother Khadija Farrakhan, was simply just one of a kind. It was really rich. Because if it had not been for the Honorable Minister Louis Farrakhan, I would have did an entire segment on the 4th of July. I know what I had a blast with it. Oh, the lies that have been told, that continue to keep on giving, and the Negroes that keep on believing. Oh, my God. It's something. The grift that keeps on grifting. It is something to watch. The hustle. The hustle be real, right? As a girl child born and raised of the Gulf, now in womanhood living in Chicago, it's not too much hustle to get past me. It really isn't. And when I see it now, sometimes I just laugh at it, because I'm not going to knock the hustle, right? But the whole baby with the bathwater, the whole concept, the whole experiment has been trash. Because on its face, when it was incepted, we were not conceptually a part of it, because we were not seen as human. So to keep forging this view, this ideology upon those that have a different ethos is hard to watch. It is. It is. And the indoctrination of those that believe that you are a part of the story. That's like somebody that believe they belong in the frame, and you was just lucky to be in the picture. I need you all to think about that. Didn't quite make the frame, and you lucky you in the picture. But yet and still, black folks find a way to celebrate, even if it's just like the brother said, to kick it with the family. If you cross the state lines and you bought your fireworks, I ain't judging. I know what you did, because you ain't gonna find none around here. You could have went to Wisconsin and bought them. I don't give a damn where you went. You ain't buying them nowhere around these parts. Illinois did not make that money. But yet, the celebration thereof is a part of the patriotism, is it not? So America's the birthday. And who celebrated? White nationalists came to D.C. And they didn't have to stand back and stand by. They got a permit. You barely get a permit to kick it in Washington Park. I'm trying to tell somebody. Let's talk to Dylan. Dylan, welcome to WVON.
1: What's good, Cleopatra? It's been a long time since I got a chance to holler at you.
0: Oh, life is good. Thank you for asking.
1: Yeah, like you mentioned a second ago about these Negroes that feel like it's a great country. It's a great country for who? You can't jog in America as a black man. You can't drive a car in the United States as a black man. I am so opposed to the United States. I hope Belgium beats them in the World Cup, because there is nothing in this country that a black man can do without it being scrutinized under a microscope, because you did something. We're just going to figure out what it is you did. But you keep doing your thing and try to educate these fools to realize it is not a great country for them.
0: Let me add this one, because I'm going to cover that this week. You can't even be smart and play basketball in America as a black man.
1: No.
0: You can't be,
1: because
0: you think you're the smartest in the room. Shh. You better be good.

0: Mexican people around the world. And I'm so sick of it. I wish black people wake up and start rocking with one another and see that we gotta stand up and stand together, or they're going to keep on dividing us and keep on running right over us. And I'll talk to you another day.
1: Excellent. Excellent call. Wow. So that is interesting. But here's what I say. If you go, because I was looking at this clip of Godfrey. He was analyzing these Caucasian women shaking their behinds to some music and appropriating all of this. If you go so far to make orangutan or gorilla or any sounds of a monkey, animal noises that you think emulate me, you the fool for doing it. You a whole fool. And the fact that you don't feel stupid by doing that even exemplifies how much a buffoon you truly are. Now, it's up to me to succumb to it, right? But at the end of the day, he's right. I'm going to cover the fact that your president, hello, he made one phone call. Now, if that's something you said, that's what I like about Trump, I might even acknowledge that, because the hustle be real. He a New Yorker. You know, and if you gave him carte blanche and he don't use the card, that's on him. He made one phone call to change history. Now, they're going to fight back with an appeal. But this FIFA is real. They didn't want Africa to show up and show out because they've been kicking their behind. That's what they want. I'm going to keep the phone lines going because I don't have a line open. Let me take another call. Let's talk to Steve. Steve, welcome to WVON.
2: Yes, I wanted to make a few points, and I actually have a sort of different perspective with regard to these idiot racists covering their faces, and that we live in a society where they actually recognize that if their faces were revealed, they would face retaliation from a university or school, they would face retaliation from employers, they might face retaliation from homeowners associations. So there's all sorts of reasons why these idiots want to cover their faces, because we don't live in that world any longer. There's still plenty of racists in America. But we don't live in one in which everyone is free to simply put that out there without repercussions. And I think that is a positive outlook on part of this, that there's too many of them out there. But the fact that they feel the need to hide their identity so much says that we are moving in the right direction. Not there yet, but certainly moving in the right direction. And then secondly, your point with regard to how we celebrate the 4th of July. Unfortunately, all too many Americans don't pay much attention to these holidays. They consider Memorial Day as the beginning of the summer, don't think about it in terms of what it represents when they turn out to barbecue or go to a ball game or do whatnot. 4th of July is the middle of the summer, same thing, and Labor Day ends the summer. And Americans just don't think about these holidays and what they represent. They just go out there and consider it a day off, and I'm going to get together and enjoy it. And unfortunately, that is America.
1: No, thank you. Good point. I agree. He got the earmarked very well. And then, too, America has the hallmarks of the holidays to me is just nauseating. You know, I think about Mr. Draper, and he gets so irritated if we're in the midst of a holiday and he sees advertisement or merchandise to be purchased for a whole nother holiday and we so far from it. He about ready to lead a storm, right? And I get a kick out of it because now I'm starting to, when it's Halloween, I go look for Christmas stuff just to piss him off. Because I just think it's so funny how thirsty this country is from a marketing standpoint. The grifting, right, is in the DNA and the fabric and the founding of this country. So now don't think I'm crazy for just teasing them. Because I think it's hilarious. But there's some of you all that agree with him, right? Doesn't really bother me. It's just like, oh yeah, it is Christmas coming, and I just keep it moving. For him, he is just completely turned off. Like it's time to leave the store, right? Listen, Mark, Tommy, Gwen. Oh, I got another Tommy. I got two Tommies. This is interesting. Tommy that we know, and then a new Tommy. Uh-oh, Tommy, you got some competition. Chris, Raymond, Eddie, I see you on a live line. Listen, Trump pardoned 11 folks quietly, 11 people. A number of them violated vehicle emissions controls. So, you know, these white-collar crimes that he's granted clemency for is very interesting. We're going to unpack this and more When we come back, I got two Tommies. Ooh-wee, Tommy 1 and Tommy 2, and I got one line open. Well, nope, somebody just called.

0: Hey, I got a lot of calls to take, and I see you all in the chat. We'll be back.
1: Honey, did you invite the minions over? 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
0: No major changes in your travel times. Ryan, still pretty much free flowing, that is. But we are seeing a few brake lights as you approach 31st Street. And then stop and go to Roosevelt Road. But nothing major, just a few brake lights there. And turning to the Bishop Ford, of course, we're still monitoring those flooded out lanes in both directions right there at 130th Street. The right lane is blocked completely off inbound. Outbound, we're seeing several lane blockage. Taking a look at our weather, turning sunny and pleasant today. The National Weather Service says we're in store for a pretty decent day as temperatures climb near 80. 78 is the official high. Tonight, temperatures are expected to level off at around 66. Still hovering in the mid-70s right now. We're looking at 75 at O'Hare, is 75 in Beverly, and 75 degrees here at the Talk of Chicago. That's a look at traffic and weather now. I'm Annette Flournoy on the Talk of Chicago, 1690 WVON.
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0: And we are back. The time is 10:22. You're listening to the Cleopatra Show. Of course, it's a manic Monday. And listen, calls for revenge from the mourners in Tehran. Hundreds of thousands mourn their supreme leader. They ain't feeling Trump over there. Meanwhile, back on the ranch, America, you the birthday, 250 years. And I've been begging. I'm asking the question. I beg your pardon. When it comes to the 4th of July, did you celebrate it? Black people, are you doing something different? Are you sticking with the Lent and the program like Lent on denim? You know, did you evolve since Juneteenth has become a federal thing? Now, I got me two scoops. Oh, man, I thought I had two Tommies. That was me. I was reading that wrong. Damn it. I love Tommy number one. I was trying to see if that was another Tommy from another mother. Oh, well, just that regular Tommy. The regular one we know and love. Let's talk to Gwen. She's calling all the way from Seattle. Seattle has given us Gwen. Welcome to WVON.
1: Hello. Thanks for having me. My sister, I'm a first-time listener. My sister's visiting me from Chicago, and I'm really enjoying your program. But you asked about the 4th of July. It brought back a lot of memories for me, because I know why they march with those hoods on their heads, because I'm from Cotton Plant, Arkansas, and we had the Ku Klux Klan there that covered their heads so you didn't know who they were. It could be your school teacher, your doctor, it could be anybody, your neighbor. The reason why they covered their heads because they didn't want you to see who they were, and they wanted to terrify you. But my father was one of the people that wasn't terrified by them. You know, when they came to our farm with those hoods on their head, my father went out on the porch with his shotgun, and all he had to do was shoot up in the air, and that truck with all of those people with the hoods on their head took off, and they never bothered us again. It's what you stand for. They try to put fear in you, but the only person you should fear is God, not man.
0: I love it.
1: I enjoyed your program.
0: Absolutely.
1: And this will not be the last time that I listen. God bless you, and you have a wonderful day.
0: I will. Thank you so much. Look at that. Now, I appreciate that, being uplifted all the way from Seattle. See, when we each one teach one, her sister came, taught her about WVON, and now she's a part of the fold. Look at that, class. See, we're growing. There it is. Let's talk to Tommy. Tommy, talk to me. Welcome to WVON.
2: Well, first of all, good morning to your listening audience, but it's really nothing else to say. You heard it right from that woman's mouth. Isn't that interesting that it came from yet a black queen who stood up and simply said, hey, my father didn't go out there and kill nobody. But people wearing hoods is telling you these are the same people that are responsible for your lives. So then why would somebody have to turn around and explain to you why it's necessary for you to vote, even while you don't care nothing about nothing? This is the evidence of us not embracing our heritage, our culture. And one last thing, to show you how little they think of us, they would do something like this because they know that we will spend the rest of the year, while time is ticking, talking about nonsense. Because, see, I come from a whole different reality. I thank God that every day I hated being drafted and being sent over there. I don't know that I killed any babies, but hell, them babies was trying to kill me. But I'll tell you one damn thing that's for absolutely unequivocally sure. There was only one color over there, and that color was, I just want to get home. Now I am home, and I ain't got no damn place else to go. No place else I want to go. And more importantly than that, I couldn't think of a better city to die in. I die in a city of greatness. And the last thing that you can run and go tell, because I got my butt up and went to a job and ended up in Michael Jordan's restaurant, I had the opportunity to serve the Honorable Minister Farrakhan, who sat down and asked me, did I know who he was? That shows you how stupid, uninformed, and ignorant individuals have made these times dangerous. Listen to what the woman said. Play it all damn day. When you stand for something, goodbye.
0: Thank you, Tommy. So Tommy is sharing with us a man that has served, was drafted, he didn't volunteer, and his sentiments, right? So the 4th of July means what? Let's take some more calls. Let's talk to Raymond. Raymond is calling from Washington, D.C. Raymond, did you see the nationalists when they was marching down the Capitol? Raymond. Oh, no. Raymond, where you go? Let's talk to...
3: Hello?
0: Yeah, Raymond, there you go.
3: Thank you for taking my call.
0: Absolutely.
3: I was at the 250 rally. It was a joke. Most people left. The ones that did show up. Trump's speech make everybody go to sleep. And the cameras just focus on the crowd up front. African Americans are the only people in the country who coexist with the people that had them in slavery. We're the only people. And after everything they try to do to us, from stopping us, from getting loans to buy houses, create businesses, everything, we still prevail. We are the inventors of most things that the world benefits from. They don't look at us as human. They still look at us as part of the property on their land. But we still prevail. It saddens me that we believe that the Ku Klux Klan stopped existing. No. All they did was change their outfit to today. Like we change our fashion styles. This is their new fashion style. From the sheet to the face coverings. And like the previous caller said, they're your neighbors, your co-workers. A lot of them are in law enforcement. That's the legal way now to kill a black person. Get a job in law enforcement. What we have to do as black people, we have to start investing into each other. Start buying from black. And I want to encourage and I hope all of these regular diehard callers who call this black-owned radio station, I hope you support the advertisers who support this station. A lot of us will cry about how blacks are treated, but we will not go on a regular basis and buy from black-owned businesses. And we must get out and vote. Our life now truly depends on it. And that's what I want to say. Thank you so much.
0: Absolutely. I appreciate when you call. Listen, guys, Raymond always testifies to us. He regrets his decision to support Donald Trump, and he's been fighting ever since to convince others that he also convinced to be on the side of the wrong, to be on the side of the right. And I respect that about him. So when he testifies from the Hill, it is real. I love it when he calls. Look, Mark Carter, Lawrence, Andre, Chris, Eddie, hold tight. We'll be back after this break.
4: We're in store for some afternoon sun as temps climb near 80. Good morning. I'm Ineff Arnoy, and here's what's happening. New this hour, President Trump remotely rang the opening bell for the New York Stock Exchange this morning. At this time, he's talking about his newly created Trump accounts designed to help children under 18 build savings, similar to how adults use individual retirement accounts to save for retirement. Now, there are a group of children joining the president in the Oval Office for the announcement today.
5: At the age of 18 and after, become very wealthy people, come into the world with essentially no money, and end up at a pretty young age being very rich. And that's something that we've wanted to do, this country's wanted to do for 25 years. Michael and Susan, you've been so great. My Gerstner man has been so fantastic. You pushed everybody. It was so great. And I just want to thank everybody. It's a great...
4: As of July 4th, parents, guardians, employers, and other contributors can now deposit money into a tax-deferred investment account, also known as a 530A account. Now, children born between January 1st, 2025, and December 31st, 2028... who open an account will also receive a $1,000 Treasury Department contribution investment in the stock market. Well, a second round of tickets to the Obama Presidential Center are set to go on sale this week. Come Wednesday, tickets for the general public can be purchased. Now, this covers admission to the museum from September through January. Foundation officials say the purpose of the gradual rollout of tickets is to help them to learn more about crowd flow and how to manage it. The museum is also the only portion of the campus where you need a ticket. The rest of the campus is free. Tickets can be purchased at obama.org. Well, the Taste of Chicago is back this week. The longtime City Food Festival kicks off July 8th through the 12th. It's free to attend. However, vendors will be accepting major credit cards only. No taste tickets will be sold, so no cash will be accepted at any of the booths. Now, the Taste will feature acclaimed local favorites and plenty of live music. Performers include Babyface, Beach Bunny, and Common. Now, hours for the fest are 11 a.m. to 9 p.m. each day. All gates are equipped with security scanners, and there will be bag checks. Well, a Chicago man is expected in court today after two Chicago police officers were shot over the weekend. Perry Williams has more.
6: Ninth and Chappelle, Malik Reitzel faces several criminal charges, including attempted murder. Police Superintendent Larry Snelling reacted.
7: We have to be better as people. We have to stop trying to resolve our issues and our conflicts with violence and deadly violence.
6: Both officers who were wounded are expected to be okay. Reitzel, who was also shot, is reportedly hospitalized and is expected to appear in court today. I'm Perry Williams.
4: Later today, Governor Pritzker is set to sign legislation aimed at protecting folks in Illinois from artificial intelligence. The measure will require large AI companies to create, establish, and annually update plans to address potential risk and privacy. The signing will take place right here in Chicago. And the Pope got a 4th of July gift from a Bears superstar, Caleb Williams. Now, the Bears quarterback sent Pope Leo XIV an autographed jersey. It was delivered by the U.S. ambassador. The Chicago-born pontiff is an avid White Sox and Bears fan, but has gotten plenty of sports memorabilia from several Chicago teams. That's a look at our news now on 1690 WVON. Traffic and weather up next. WVU News Time, 1035.
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4: Traffic on the expressways still pretty light. Most all of them still reporting under the posted speed. Right now, though, we are registering a travel time on the outbound side of the Stevenson as you make your way outbound from DuSabo Lakeshore Drive to I-355. Expect about a 47-minute trip there. Taking a look at our weather, bright skies as promised. The National Weather Service says we're headed to a daytime high of around 78 degrees under lots of sunshine today. Tonight, 66. Temperatures steady for a couple hours now in the mid-70s. We're looking at 75 still at O'Hare. It's 75 in Auburn Gresham and 75 here at the Talk of Chicago. That's a look at traffic and weather now. I'm Annette Fernoy on the Talk of Chicago, 1690 WVON.
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0: And we are back. The time is 10:38. You're listening to the Cleopatra Show. Listen, guys, it's a manic Monday. And we've been talking about, you know, black people. Are you still celebrating the 4th of July? I want to hear from you. 773-591-1690. Here's what I want. Pam, Mark, Carter, Lawrence, Andre, Chris, Eddie. Hold tight, because I do got a special guest, a little segment. Before I raise this segment, I got to tell you all. The Millennium Park Summer Music Series returns to J. Pritzker Pavilion every Monday and Thursday night. So tonight is the night through August 6th, and Metra is the easy way to get there. Forget circling for parking or sitting in downtown traffic. Just hop on board Metra and enjoy the ride. Tickets are easy to purchase on the Venture app. Fares are affordable, and children under the age of 11 ride free. This summer, let Metra move you to the music, because the only thing that should be packed is the lawn at Millennium Park, not the expressway. Take Metra, drive less so you can do more. I did love me some Metra. I was sitting here thinking about what day this week I'm going to take Metra. Come to work. There it is. Metra is my chariot, and it awaits me. Now, listen, guys, you know, for those of us that, you know, read my rundown and, you know, what we're going to talk about today, I'm trying to get to it. Inglewood, who knows something about it? No, I do. Not just because I taught at Inglewood High School. I know something about Inglewood my whole life. And of the 77 communities here in the city of Chicago, all of whom have potential in their own unique way. So resurrecting the Inglewood Business Corridors is a vision that has come to a concept that has been brought to fruition through investment. And that is to the tune of $7 million in redevelopment funding that will potentially establish black-owned businesses to come back to the core, the heart of Inglewood, creating jobs and wealth opportunities. Who's on the live line to unpack this with me is Steve Rogers. Steve Rogers is going to roll out the vision and this resurrection of this black corridor, this black Wall Street, if you will, this black economic excellence, this boom, and who has the dollars and where did it come from? He's going to make it plain. Let's welcome Steve to the Cleopatra Show.
1: Good morning, Cleopatra. Thank you very much for having me.
0: Absolutely. Welcome to the show.
1: Yes, ma'am. It's my pleasure to be here.
0: Excellent, excellent. So let's talk about black business leaders and entrepreneurship. Sounds like a love language. Anytime we can raise black folks to an opportunity that will be a generational outcome, that is lovely, especially in the core of Inglewood. So talk to us about how we came to be.
1: Well, I am a son of Inglewood. I was born and raised in Inglewood. I later went on to get my MBA from Harvard Business School. And then I became a professor at Harvard Business School after I became a professor at Kellogg School of Management at Northwestern University. And I'm a race man. My life is devoted to the uplifting of the poor black American community. And one of the things that I did about 6 years ago with one of my former students, Sheila Muhammad, we did some research, collected data, and we came up with a plan for the resurrection of Inglewood and other communities like Inglewood. And what our conclusion was from this research was Inglewood desperately needs more jobs. And that's a given. Everybody knows that. But we used data to prove that point. And what we concluded was job creators in the America and throughout the world, job creators are private enterprise. And therefore, we need more private enterprise in Inglewood. Very quickly, in the United States, there are 30 million businesses, Cleopatra, serving 300 million people. If you look at that ratio, it's 1 to 10, one business for every 10 people. If you look at the ratio, the similar ratio for Chicago, it's one business for every 10 citizens. If you look at Black Wall Street, which is our model that everybody knows, in 1920, before it was destroyed, that ratio was 1 to 15. If you look at my community, Old Community Inglewood, that ratio, Cleopatra, was one business for every 1,100 people. So the canary in the coal mine very clearly is the absence of private enterprise. So we concluded we need to get private enterprise in this community so that they can create jobs. And then the following question was, who should own those businesses? And our research shows that those businesses should be owned by black people. Black Americans should own those businesses. And the research came from looking at a book published by Dr. Timothy Bates. He was a white scholar. It was a book called Banking on Black Enterprise. And in this book, he shows that black-owned businesses, no matter where they're located, be it in black communities, in white communities, in the suburbs, black-owned businesses will actually hire black people. Conversely, white-owned business or non-black-owned businesses in the black communities will not hire black people. Therefore, the solution is real clear. We need more businesses in our community, and we need those businesses to be black-owned.
0: No, I think you made it very clear. I'm really taken aback by the 1-to-10 ratio. I think that that is profound. It does make sense in terms of goods and services. So talk to us about the caliber, because too often the number one complaint is that other folks anchor in our communities and provides us the goods and services. And now that you're presenting this opportunity, I want us to talk about the goods and services that will be idealistic to provide in Inglewood. What would that look like? Because I understand it, you're looking for something of a legacy, not a startup. And we can speak to that. I want you to expound upon that. But something with some legs that has been around, kind of been in business. But what kind of business?
1: You hit it right on the head. We're not targeting startups. And the reason is most startups will fail. That's data that shows that fact. Therefore, we're looking at recruiting black-owned businesses to expand into Inglewood. We're not necessarily looking for them to move their original business to Inglewood. We want them to expand into Inglewood. And a great example of what you just said is the absence of, for example, in Inglewood, of sit-down restaurants, independent sit-down restaurants. Research shows that there should be one sit-down restaurant for every 1,000 people in a community. In Inglewood, that's 60,000 people, there's one restaurant for 60,000 people. That's black-owned, called the Bistro on 75th and Halsted. So the absence of an independent sit-down restaurant is a great example of what's needed in that community. But Cleopatra, rather than us focusing on the Sheila Muhammad and I did, rather than focusing on a particular type of businesses, be mindful. It's our thesis that what's most important is the creation of jobs. Therefore, Cleopatra, we actually don't care what kind of businesses come into the community. We want them to create jobs first and foremost. Ideally, Cleopatra, we would like the majority of the businesses that we recruit to be B2B versus B2C. B2B means business to business, where businesses are selling to other businesses in contrast to business selling to consumers. Because again, we're focusing on job creation. Therefore, what we would rather have is businesses to businesses population, because those businesses don't rely on the community for their sovereignty, for their success. Specifically, we want businesses that will create jobs, sustain jobs. Therefore, one of the things that we've done with this concept is that we call the Re-Up Program. In fact, we originally called it Tulsa 1920. And that is, we wanted to bring black-owned businesses into the community to create jobs. We started this concept with a grant that came from my former students, Zachary and Grant Gunn, two white former students who family owned the Cleveland Cavaliers NBA team and the Minnesota North Stars National Hockey League team. After Sheila and Muhammad and I came up with this concept, I went to Aisha Butler, who I call the mayor of Inglewood. She's the president of the Resident Association of Greater Inglewood, RAGE. And I went to her and I said, we need to recruit black-owned businesses to come here. Therefore, let's go to make a pitch to my former students, Zachary and Grant Gunn. Aisha Butler did so with another one of my students, Kevin Ozing. And my students gave a donation of $1 million towards this concept. And with that $1 million, we were able to buy the old building, Leon's building, barbecue building on 59th and Racine for $37,000 from the Cook County Land Bank. And we're going to, as you said in your opening statement, we're going to rehab that building to the tune of cost of $7 million and create 35 to 50 jobs in that building with black-owned businesses.
0: Well, hold tight, guys. He's dropped some powerful jewels, but more importantly, this vision is coming to fruition. And if you know something about 59th Street, I want you all to visualize this. B2B. I'm talking about distribution to the masses, right? Where folks are being a part of the assembly to create and generate economy. It's not a rebirth, and it's not even a resurrection. This is a reimagination effort that is being spearheaded with some key leaders, and this is coming straight out of Inglewood. In fact, it is the heart, the core of Inglewood. And from the 77 communities we have, what will make the difference in your community? When we come back, we'll continue to raise the vibrations with Steve Rogers, who is leading the charge, and we'll roll out the example of what we can do to reimagine Chicago from an economic lens. We'll be back after this break.
2: It's D.L. Hughley.
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2: 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WVON, traffic and weather now.
8: Things are still nice and quiet along the Ryan from 95th Street into downtown and back again. You will move along at the posted speed. Nice and light as well along Tuskegee Airmen Memorial each way. The Bishop Ford has its own challenges today dealing with the lane closures right there at 130th Street in both directions due to high standing water. As you make your way along DuSable Lakeshore Drive, there are no problems or delays. Along the Stevenson, right now we're seeing the report of an accident. Accident is on the outbound side, but that inbound side is affected by some gaper delays right there at the Des Plaines River Bridge. So we are going to continue to monitor that, not affecting your travel time because traffic is still pretty light. Things look good in both directions along the Eisenhower and the Kennedy. No reports of any delays there either. Taking a look at our weather, we're seeing bright skies, lots of sunshine as promised. The National Weather Service says we're headed toward a daytime high near 80. Temperature is still steady in the mid-70s. It's still 75 at O'Hare, 75 in Woodlawn, and 75 degrees here at the Talk of Chicago. That's a look at traffic and weather now. I'm Annette Flournoy on the Talk of Chicago, 1690 WVON.
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0: And we are back. The time is 10:53. What's good in Inglewood, guys? Steve Rogers is on the live line and something good. You know what I always say about Inglewood, Steve? From the far south side where I dwell to Inglewood, I've always said it's 20 years ahead of the game in terms of where we are. And I think that that is the makeup of the city, depending on how close you are to not only just what will be the crown jewel, but just the inner city. Life is hard in the far south region, but one thing I will say and attest to is the resiliency of those that are from Inglewood. I mean, you mentioned one sister straight out from Rage, the mayor, if you will. The resiliency is real. And having taught and had family from Inglewood, I know it to be true. And the fact that you came back with this opportunity is extremely special. And it speaks to the testament of what I'm expounding upon of those that are straight out of Inglewood. The commitment to not only get it out the mud, but to build and they will come. And to fight for what you believe and what you all believe is that there's some good there. And I know it to be true. So I'm so excited to have this conversation with you.
1: Absolutely.
0: So let's get to this. So, you know, B2B is the thing. B2B, as you already explained, is businesses to sell to other businesses with the goal of creating job. Right. And the job markets report came out last week and it was dismal. It was down 4.4%. I know you pay attention to trade in the stock market and the jobs report yourself. 5,700 jobs were created. It's very short of the goal. And talk about this locally of what this will do to the community, how transformative you expect this to be.
1: Well, part of the thing that we love about this concept, and again, let me make sure that I give proper credit to the person who's implementing this as the lead of this, and that's Aisha Butler. I'm just sort of the assistant head coach, if you will. But she's actually leading the effort as the president of the Resident Association of Greater Inglewood. In terms of what we're doing, as I stated earlier, we're recruiting Black-owned businesses. So we're recruiting existing businesses. The ideal ratio would be 75% of them would be B2B, 25% would be B2C, business to consumer. So, for example, if we're looking at recruiting a company like, I'm thinking of the ice cream place. I'm getting a brain freeze all of a sudden right there. But if we recruited an ice cream shop, it's on, I think, 47th and Wabash. But it's a black owner.
0: The bros.
1: I'll come up with the name too.
0: Shea Michelle's.
1: Sean Michelle.
0: There you go. Sean Michelle's ice cream. Yeah, there you go.
1: Sean Michelle ice cream, for example. Good brother, Yaya, who is a former police, Chicago policeman, owns that business. It's B2C. They sell products to the community, to the consumer. But if we were to get them, for example, to expand over into Inglewood, to come to Inglewood, they would come to Inglewood, and with them would come new jobs that they would bring with them as a result of coming into Inglewood. And that would be part of the lure. And that is, we specifically want businesses that will bring new jobs so that it could affect that number that you cited earlier in terms of the lack of jobs in the community. Part of our concept, Cleopatra, is that we want to recruit businesses that will come and create jobs, bring jobs with them. And we're modeling this after what America did to settle the West Coast. After they took land from Native Americans, who also enslaved black people, I like to put that fact out there as well, that Native Americans enslaved black people, the Five Nations. But after America took that land from them, they said, we need to settle that land. So what they did was they created what's called the Homestead Act. And the Homestead Act was a government policy that said, if you come out west, this new land that we've taken, if you come out west, we will, and you settle there for 5 years, we will give you 60 acres of land for free. Today, there are about 30 million millionaires, white millionaires, who are descendants of the people who went out there to settle. So from that model, we said, how do you attract businesses to come to a community that they may not view as being the most attractive? Well, you have to give them something. And what are you going to give them in exchange for coming and settling to this community? Ideally, Cleopatra, I want to give them free rent, just like America gave those settlers who settled in the properties for the Homestead Act. I want to give them free rent. We're not going to give them free rent. We're going to give them significantly discounted rent. But the result of all of that will be job creation, ideally for people in the community. We're saying to you, if you come to Inglewood, if you hire people in the community, and we'll create a training program, but if you hire people in the community, you pay them this minimum amount of compensation, then you will be eligible not only for a discount in your monthly rent, but ideally, I would ultimately love for us to be able to give people free land, a free building, and free real estate for coming into the community and creating jobs.
0: Well, I think that this is going to be fantastic. So I didn't know it was your project. I do follow the work of Rach. So I seen that the building has been purchased. You all are already moving and advancing. So what's the timeline of opening and what does that look like?
1: Yeah, we are, first of all, it's a 9,000 square foot building. We are looking to open in the spring of next year. Our contractor is a black-owned company called Francis. We like to walk our talk in terms of being black-focused, a black American focus. So our contractor is General Contractors Francis, a black-owned company, who was there with the mayor on our groundbreaking ceremony last week. And we're looking to open probably towards the end of the spring of next year.
0: Well, I look forward to you coming back to give us a quarterly report, especially as you all are working to recruit businesses. And I support and uplift this model. I think it deserves an opportunity to shine and hopefully can be duplicated in other areas like yourselves, other neighborhoods, because I think it's worth notating that all the effort that you all are collaboratively putting in is for the betterment of the city of Chicago. So I thank you.
1: Thank you, Cleopatra. And let me just close by saying we believe this model will work. Inglewood is our test. We believe we can take that model to other communities like North Lawndale, as well as we believe that this is a model that can be used to turn around major cities like Gary, Indiana, for example. It's a model that was used by America to settle the West Coast, and we believe that it's possible to duplicate it and have similar success with black Americans. Thank you very much for having me.
0: Absolutely. Listen, guys, when we come back, I see the phone lines are absolutely lit. Rashida's on the StreamYard to join us. We're going to get some insight into what happened in D.C., and then I'll take your calls and more. You don't want to miss this.
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3: Finally, a dry day, just a little muggy, though, as temperatures climb near 80. On this Monday, July 6, 2026, I'm Annette Flournoy, and in the headlines, a suspect is now facing several charges, including attempted first-degree murder after two Chicago police officers were shot over the weekend. The 34-year-old suspect was shot as well. Well, this morning from the Oval Office, President Trump cheered the launch of his new investment accounts for children. The Treasury Department introduced the new Trump accounts on July 4th. And cleanup continues this morning following a weekend of heavy rain and flooding. Many are reporting flooded roads, neighborhoods, and basements. National news from the Black Information Network is next on Chicago's original social media platform, 1690 AM WVON, Berwyn, Chicago. 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
5: Five people, including two juveniles, were injured in a shooting at an annual block party in Mount Clemens, Michigan. Authorities say the gunfire erupted late Saturday night and no arrests have been announced. Some neighbors thought they were fireworks and are disappointed.
6: What's going on right now should not be happening. There'd be a lot of people, cars everywhere.
5: The investigation is ongoing. A New York man is facing felony hate crime charges after allegedly threatening Black State Senator Leah Webb in a social media post tied to a Juneteenth celebration. Authorities say 49-year-old James Crosby posted that he would be, quote, proud to hang her from a tree. Investigators later arrested him. And rapper 50 Cent is reportedly set to perform at Donald Trump Jr.'s exclusive Washington, D.C. club this week. The appearance comes 2 years after 50 said he turned down millions of dollars to perform at a Trump campaign rally. Get BIN News Now on demand 24/7 on the iHeartRadio app.
7: Here's Esther Dillard.
8: Thanks, Bree. ICE makes 39 arrests in Wisconsin. WISN reports advocacy group Voices de la Frontera shared Video footage showing masked agents in Milwaukee detaining several people. A DHS spokesperson stated that many of those arrested have criminal histories, including sexual assault, DUIs, and domestic abuse. However, Wisconsin Lieutenant Governor Mandela Barnes, who is black, told MS Now he disagrees with how ICE is describing most arrests.
4: That is not what we're experiencing right now. We're experiencing Donald Trump in the run-up to a midterm election where he is almost assured defeat, tried to use his heavy hand once again to be some sort of strong man leader. And it is ultimately making our communities less safe. It is creating unknown amounts of chaos. And we have agents that are running afoul of the law. There's a mask ordinance in Milwaukee that says that ICE agents cannot wear masks. They are defying the law.
8: In Washington, D.C., hundreds of masked members of the Patriot Front carried American and Confederate flags from Union Station to Eastern Market on the 4th of July. Authorities say the white nationalist group caused no problems. However, reports are the demonstration caused many people to question if the Trump administration supported or condemned these actions. Interior Secretary Doug Burgum was asked about the march on CNN's State of the Union.
9: Well, I think that certainly is what they stand for is nothing that I could possibly agree with. But one of the foundational principles of the United States, which makes democracy messy, is free speech.
8: Black Democratic Texas Representative Al Green spoke on MS Now about it.
10: Let them march and let people see that this level of racism and hate still exists, that the Klan has only metamorphosed now. They become a little bit more intelligent about how they display themselves. But they're still persons with the same mentality. And that is a mentality that would divide us, prevent us from uniting, prevent us from working together.
8: And the 2026 Essence Festival of Culture wrapped up in New Orleans this weekend. The 32-year celebration centered around the theme, Ladies First. Some of the highlights included former First Lady Michelle Obama. She recorded a live episode of the IMO podcast alongside moderator Kiki Palmer to discuss fashion, legacy, and her book, The Look. Dr. Bernice King held a civil rights panel discussion with Dr. Ilyasa Shabazz, daughter of Malcolm X. And Cardi B helped showcase the beauty and style of women of color with a pop-up shop for her brand, Grow Good, along with the ladies of Camille Rose Beauty in matching tracksuits. Stay informed, stay connected, and subscribe. 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I'm Esther Dillard, where the Black Information Network means Black news first.
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0: And we are back. The time is 11:08. You're listening to the Cleopatra Show. And America, you the birthday. Never, ever let you go, Black America. How are we going to get up out of here? I don't know. Some of y'all like it here. I don't know, but one person I do know is Rashida Kabu, who's back with us. She's hanging out on the Cleopatra Show, joining us via StreamYard, Emmy Award-winning journalist, truth-telling all the way from the nation's capital. So talk to me, Rashida. Look like you survived. You the birthday too, girl. You a winner.
1: I barely survived the weekend. Luckily for me, I went out with my friends to Philly. We got away. I'm telling you, waking up Saturday morning, it felt like a war zone. You heard the fighter jets flying through for their practice ahead of the 250 celebration. Friday morning, I should say, waking up to it. I'm like, is something about to drop on my head? I was just so excited to get out of D.C., and I saw all the ruckus happening online.
0: You know, here's the deal. Here's what I'm so grateful. Fox, I know you're listening, and I'm talking about you nationally. The coverage was so lit. It was so real to see 10 people walk past the screen for many hours throughout the day, and I'm not exaggerating. I kind of wish I was, but it was really sad. That we will waste the millions of dollars, both tax paying and otherwise. But the live coverage was good denotation for journalists like us when we really want to speak to the truth of what had happened. It was recorded. I want you to share with us what you saw, if any. Did you go to the birthday party?
1: So this is what had happened. Me and my friends were going to a FIFA celebration before we headed out to Philly. And it was near the National Mall. And that's where you see this video that you guys are showing right now. And I just thought it was hilarious. So essentially, heat advisories took place in Washington, D.C. and across the Northeast. It felt like hell outside. When I say we walked from the car to where you see these people standing, it was probably a 10-minute walk. We were already dying. And it was hilarious to see these people disappointed leaving because it was so hot outside and the events during the day were canceled. So I was like, you know what? Let me just take a quick recording before we head out to Philly of all these sad people. They were chanting USA in the streets. And it's funny because, and it's sad at the same time. It seems like patriotism has now been linked to racism. And speaking of racism, we saw the white nationalist group marching through D.C., holding their flags, covering their faces. And if you think back in history, who used to cover their faces? KKK, right? I mean, this is in broad daylight. At least the KKK used to gather at night. These individuals were in our faces, and seeing this picture right here makes me sad. Seeing this young lady who likely lives in Washington, D.C., and has to take the metro. For people who don't know about the metro system, it's essentially our subway system. And it is always so interesting to me when Trump has an event and you see these people fill our metro stations, you know they don't belong. And if they do, they're not willing to show their faces clearly. Look at how uncomfortable this young lady, we assume she's an African-American woman, is. I mean, it's sad. People who live in D.C. are being tormented. People who live here, I mean, we have to stay up until 1:30 in the morning a couple weeks ago for Trump's birthday party when you mentioned he thought he was the birthday. 1:30 in the morning for fireworks on a Sunday night? That's ridiculous.
0: Well, one thing about it, when I see this photo, you know, besides the individuals with the hot mask that is very inappropriate for the weather because I know their face was hot, I see suits, I see dentists, I see all kind of folk. You never know who was on the metro with you, but this time we do know, and it is uncomfortable, and it was approved. It was approved by your president. They were given a permit.
1: The group is called the Patriot Front, and they are a white nationalist group. They stemmed from the Unite the Right movement. If you guys remember Charlottesville, Virginia, I want to say in 2017, where Heather Heyer lost her life. Somebody drove through the crowd, killing that young protester. And the thing that became infamous was Donald Trump saying, there were good people on both sides. And even over the weekend, the Secretary of the Interior, Doug Burgum, he was seen on CNN and heard on CNN essentially kind of repeating the same rhetoric. Instead of calling these people terrorists and condemning their acts of them being there, the Patriot Front being there and saying, look, I completely don't condone their presence. He said, I don't agree with their

0: pockets. The American people are hungry, they're starving, and we're begging for health care. We're begging for basic human rights. We're fighting for things that were already in our United States Constitution, like birthright citizenship. Luckily, the Supreme Court upheld the birthright citizenship ruling. But the fact that we are fighting for the basic bare minimum that was already guaranteed to us in the Constitution, it's divisive. You see the speech that he gave on 4th of July. He didn't go on until about 11 p.m. because of those heat advisories. It was funny because people on social media were saying even God didn't want this to happen. Even Mother Nature didn't want this event to happen. But instead of using his platform to unite the American people, he used it to further divisive. And talk about things that were important to him, like the SAVE Act, where you have to prove your citizenship just to be there, to condemn racist rhetoric towards immigrants who this country was built off the backs of. Instead of thanking immigrants, he took the time to say immigrants are the enemy of the people, essentially.
1: Well, one thing about it, you know, he's not going to use his platform for the opportunity to sow us together, is to sow seeds of doubt. You know, when you talked about the folks that were there, in your preview, what was the crowd size like? And then what did they look like?
0: So I kind of saw the fallout, because you have to think, this is around 1 p.m. People were heading to the event. The event was supposed to start taking place. At least our FIFA event was supposed to take place around 1. All of the events across the city, essentially, anything that was a large gathering, was canceled. So we saw the fallout. We didn't make it all the way to the exact location of the Great American State Fair, but it was clear that's where these people were going. They had on USA shirts. I would say there were more people on July 3rd, on that Friday, than there had been across the entire celebration. And across, I mean, you saw the tens of people. There were certainly more over the weekend. You could tell people traveled. People were trying to stay in the shade. Groups of people, smaller groups of people, trying to stay in the shade. You know, you saw people from all walks of life. I saw online, I didn't see any black people wearing USA, not to say that there weren't any, but online I only saw one black guy who said, yes, I am an N-word on the back of his shirt, but I do love Donald Trump, so on and so forth. A good friend of mine from the Huffington Post, Phil Lewis, took a picture of him. And that was the only black person I saw in the crowd. Granted, I was not there for the actual event, but in the streets, I didn't see any black people wearing USA. The people who were not American, we assume, were there for the FIFA World Cup. They had on soccer uniforms.
1: Well, I appreciate your reporting, darling. I always enjoy its richness and your testimony, because in real time you are testifying to something that we can't see from Chicago. I look forward to having you back, because I want to unpack the reflecting pool, because who was not kicking it in the water was the animals they used to. And the saga continues and the manhunt continues. And I got to have you back to weigh in on that. Okay.
0: Yes, and our girl Nadine, she is still standing strong, protesting.
1: Right on.
0: Still to this day. If you want to follow some of my work on Instagram, it's official_RashidaK.
1: Yeah, we'll have you back to talk about that. I actually look forward to that. All right, guys, listen.
0: Thank you.
1: I don't have a phone line open, so I promise when we come back, I'll take your calls. We're going to do a lightning round, 1 minute each. Let's get it. Let's see what you feel or did or do when it comes to the 4th of July. Now, our guest says she only seen one black person that was there, and you heard the sentiment of how he felt about himself and his love for Trump. But for you all, I want to understand how you feel. 773-591-1690. I do have a line open. I got to hear from you. We'll be back.
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3: We're still seeing light traffic across the board. As you make your way along the Ryan from 95th Street into downtown, you will move along at the posted speed. Things are still pretty light along Tuskegee Airmen Memorial in both directions. Along the Bishop Ford dealing with some high standing water right there at 130th Street in both directions. Because of that, we're seeing some lane closure. As you make your way along DuSable Lakeshore Drive, there are no problems to report. Things are moving smoothly along the Stevenson and the Heisenhower Expressway in both directions. Along the Kennedy, we're seeing some minor delays as you make your way inbound from O'Hare to downtown right around the Hubbard Street Tunnel. Not an accident, just a little high volume of traffic. You're looking at a 27-minute trip there. Outbound to the airport, you'll move along at the posted speed. Taking a look at our weather, these clouds have given way to some sunshine as promised. The National Weather Service says we're on the muggy side of things as temperatures climb near 80, 78 is the official high. The thermometer is not broken, I've checked it. We're still holding on to 75 degrees at Midway. It's 75 at Rainbow Beach and 75 here at the Talk of Chicago. That's a look at traffic and weather now. I'm in Flournoy on the Talk of Chicago, 1690 WVON.
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0: And we are back. I want to thank Rashida for stopping by the Cleopatra Show to give us a testimony as a journalist from The Hill. Let's go to the phone lines. There's so many of you all that have called. I want to take your calls and more. So let's talk to Eddie. Everybody get a minute. Eddie, talk to me.
1: Yes, Cleo. This is Mr. Davis from Bass Furniture. How are you?
0: I'm good, Mr. Davis. How are you?
1: Real quick. You know, you brought up the mayor out to Roseland, and I met Max, and I talked to him.
0: Mr. Davis, wait. Hold tight. Hold this conversation. Let's put Mr. Davis on the hold. Let's talk to the other Eddie. Eddie, talk to me. Welcome to WVON.
2: Cleopatra?
0: Yes.
2: Hey, how you doing?
0: I'm good.
2: Good. You know, I agree with you earlier. I'm a staunch freedom of speech guy, and I understand that freedom of speech can't just be the speech that I agree with to have that freedom. So as long as we all have our life, liberty, and pursuit of happiness, what the country's quote-unquote founded on, as long as you don't encroach on those things of mine, you can say or do whatever you want. So you can march if you're the KKK, and the next day, those that disagree, get your permit and march. But don't go down there and get into it with them because you're just giving them more attention. If they just march and that's the end of it, then it's like a smoke bomb instead of a firecracker.
0: That's right.
2: But more importantly, I discovered there's 1.8 million black millionaires in the United States right now, and there's 15 black billionaires in the United States. There's only 27 black billionaires in the world. Over half of them live here and made their money here. So, this country, there's racism and all of that, but 1.8 million people found a way to get it despite all of that. I'm focusing on being in that 1.8 circle.
0: I'm with you, Eddie. You going to make room for me? I'm with you.
2: I got you. I'm going to pull you in. Well, I'm almost there now. As soon as I get there, I'm going to send a rope for you.
0: That's all I need.
2: Helicopter.
0: That's all I need. Let's talk to Mark Carter. Mark, talk to me. Welcome to WVON.
3: Hey, the worst thing in the world is to hear a bunch of old crying coward men. Okay, men don't worry about no racism. We talk to match the energy by our grandfathers. Did you hear what that lady said her daddy did? He didn't cry about them Ku Klux Klan marching. He went and got his gun. Okay? And so a lot of these men, I wish y'all stopped laying down with them and having babies because they're having coward boys. Okay? So we don't care about them people being no white nationalists. We should be black nationalists. Our people built this country, died, got hung. So whatever they're doing, and most of them ain't nobody, they immigrants that came out of slavery. What's your name again?
0: Who you talking to? Mark, you know my name. Don't make me play Beyonce.
3: Say my name.
0: Don't be calling her acting crazy. You better come out that zone. You better find it. Take a moment. Get your senior moment pass before you get this effing class. Come on.
3: I had an over 50 moment.
0: Not an over 50.
3: Yeah.
0: So all right, I'm going to show you some grace. It's Cleopatra. I'm going to give you some grace.
3: Cleopatra. One thing about it. See, our daddy's generation is not like our granddaddy. Our daddies, you know what I'm saying, they was crybabies. Our granddaddies, man, they tell us, man, beg them to do right. Because that's what you hear in these black men on here. They begging somebody to do right. Our granddaddy said whoop their ass. That's what our granddaddy said. If they get in the way, whoop their ass. You know what I'm saying? So this thing is about us getting in front of our community. Who cares that they got hoods on? If they got white ones, we get some black ones then. That's why I like living in Chicago.
0: But my thing is, I don't even have to match their energy. I don't have to wear none. Wait. Because you had a senior moment, so I'm going to bring you back down to earth. And when I say match their energy, just because they do don't mean I got to. I don't have to wear no damn uniform because they dressed in some cosplay. They some cowards. I'm not. I'm going to show up as I am. I'm this super black woman hero that has always been free. Free to be me. So you take it how you want. But just because they wearing a hood don't mean I have to. Not today, not ever. I'm just going to show up and be me. The fact that I show up is already the threat, Mark. Keep up. I love it when you call. Let's talk to Graham. Graham, drop a dime. Welcome to WVON.
4: Yeah, just a couple of things. I love Steve Young, that gentleman there, who's talking about, I was just on the caution to get the language correct. When you use the term black, that's flat. They need to use lineage. We can't use race. Everyone knows that. The money has to go to the people that it's intended for. This is the problem. Everybody comes and leeches and feeds off of foundational Black Americans. That's the first thing. The second thing is, I've been listening to this radio station, and you guys not once have mentioned the delineation movement that's going on in America. Right now, we are on the move. Delineation is real. And you guys haven't talked about it one time. Not once. Lastly, I would only say, there's no other group in America that's more patriotic than Black people. All of the amendments are talking about us, Black people. That's all.
0: All right, thank you. Let's talk to Lawrence. Lawrence, talk to me. Welcome to WVON.
5: Good morning, Ms. Draper. As a decorated veteran of the Vietnam era, you know, I watched this country, you know, rise up in nationalism, which is a dis-ease of a people that think they're superior to someone else. It happened in Germany, and, you know, as a Black man in America, I'm fully aware of what all that means. They're hiding their faces because they have hidden motives, and they hide their faces because they're cowards, and they're capable of doing anything. Our people have to wake up. The nation has to wake up. The righteous people that are in America, of whatever ethnicity and immigration, better understand that the people that back MAGA and all that, they're against you also.
0: All right. No, right on. I appreciate it. Let's keep the energy going. Let's talk to Andre. Andre, talk to me. Welcome to WVON.
6: Hey, Ms. Cleopatra, a belated happy holiday to you. I want to say this here first. You know, when Cleopatra say we got a minute, y'all need to have y'all thoughts together so when she call on you, you can't get on here and ad-lib when she tell you the time is running out. That's the first thing. Well, I want to say, Ms. Cleopatra, some people will smoke a pack of cigarettes a day, and then they'll turn around and tell you that they don't eat pork because it's unhealthy. What am I saying when I say that? I'm saying that we're doing a lot of talk about these holidays, but they go into white people's banks, they go into white people's grocery stores, they're wearing white people's clothes, and you got white folk money in your pocket. You got E Pluribus Unum on your money. Are you going to burn all your money? You got the 4th of July stamped on some of your coins out here. You going to get rid of all your money because of that? Because you in America? See, so I say that they need to rethink that thing and know that E Pluribus Unum means out of one come many. And where did that come from? It's about the colonization of people. See, so don't say you don't celebrate the holiday. When I celebrate the holiday, I celebrate the Black presence. When I celebrate the 4th of July, I'm celebrating Grace Swisher, the 13-year-old Black indentured servant who helped make the American flag. We helped stitch it together. So when I celebrate holidays, I look for the Black presence in it, and I celebrate them. I celebrate life. Thank you, Ms. Cleopatra.
0: No doubt. Last but not least, Chris, talk to me. Welcome to WVON.
7: Sister Draper, shout out to the WVON family. Well, I didn't have much to celebrate on the 4th of July because I betted on some of the Bitcoin. It went down to negative 300, and I was kind of sad because I thought we was putting the band back together and was going to have a January 6th, but a July 4th with all the, you know, white supremacist brothers. But, you know, Don Nakan said he wanted to make America first, but we can see with the 2+ billy he earned, he making Donnie DeCom first. Thank you, Sister Cleopatra.
0: Absolutely. Listen, guys, it's been a blast to be with you all. Eddie, Mr. Davis, hold tight. I'll talk to you off air. Listen, guys, Manic Monday is always lit, right? And America, you the birthday, and you are hailed by white nationalists. I want us to have food for thought. If you continue to celebrate 4th of July and its evolution, keep letting us know about it. Meanwhile, back on the ranch, tomorrow is a turbulent Tuesday, and I'm coming in with some piping hot tea. You want to know what's up with these Trump accounts? I got a sharp brother that's going to come in with me tomorrow, and we're going to talk some money. We're going to talk money on a Tuesday, because at the end of the day, Andre, right, you know, there have been money made and millionaires cemented and billionaires lamented. And we're going to talk to a brother that knows something about it. and I like to call him a friend. That's Professor Kari Mousani being with me tomorrow. You don't want to miss this. Only on the Cleopatra Show tomorrow at 9 a.m., guys. So listen, tell all your friends, be at class on time. I know y'all had a substitute, so some of y'all was in here dragging. And we don't show up for no substitutes like we do for a teacher. When teacher here, y'all better be on time, and I want a shiny apple. All right, 9 a.m. tomorrow, Turbulent Tuesday.
8: As promised, we're seeing some sunshine as temperatures climb near 80. Good morning, I'm Annette Fernoy, and here's what's happening. The young people say it wasn't a team takeover, but was advertised as a block party where hundreds packed a West Side street Sunday night. Police say as many as seven people were shot and injured, including two teenagers. It happened near Garfield Park. Residents there were shaken up, saying things were completely out of control. They say they saw hundreds of underage kids drinking, smoking, and heard gunshots.
9: They're shooting off of Maple.
10: Multiple shooters, West End and Maple. West End and Maple, multiple shooters at a large gathering.
8: Perry Williams has more on those tense moments.
11: The crime happened early yesterday morning in the 3800 block of West Maypole Avenue. This resident described the crowd of hundreds that gathered before the shooting.
12: They had gallon bottles or big bottles of alcohol, cups in their hand. They're smoking on whatever they're smoking, which smells like you don't know what. And they're hanging out and cursing.
11: One of the victims, a 17-year-old girl, was taken to Stroger Hospital in critical condition. Others who were shot were taken to hospitals in good condition. I'm Perry Williams.
8: Some residents expressed concerns because this all unfolded as there were several police officers on the scene, as well as violence interrupters. Police say about a dozen people were detained. Well, cleanup continues this morning following a weekend of heavy rain and flooding. Folks in the south suburbs, such as Flossmoor, are reporting flooded roads, neighborhoods, and basements. Although we're expected to have a dry day today, there are still flooding concerns for some area rivers, such as the Calumet. At its peak, ComEd reported as many as 296,000 outages, but say they are now at nearly 99% restored. Well, America's celebrations for the nation's 250th birthday came with lots of weather issues, from extreme heat in the east and west to excessive rain in the Midwest. Well, here in Chicago, many parades were rained on, including the Navy Pier fireworks display. Now, Navy Pier officials are offering centennial wheel rides after fog blurred the view of the 4th of July fireworks. If you were there or that if you've seen the photos, folks say they mainly saw just a glow of lights through the thick haze, nothing spectacular at all. Pier officials say that they were disappointed as well, so come Wednesday, folks are invited back to the pier for a free ride on the giant Ferris wheel and to enjoy the free summer fireworks show on Wednesday and Saturday nights. Well, the FAA is launching an investigation after Delta Airlines flight was hit by fireworks while landing at Chicago's Midway Airport on the 4th of July. You can hear the pilot report the strike.
13: The tower, we just had a firework hit our plane, Delta 1076, we're continuing.
14: Roger.
13: And we're just hoping it was just the mortar that went off underneath, but definitely felt the big bang.
8: The plane, an Airbus A319, landed safely and was taken out of service to be inspected. No injuries or damages were reported. And a second round of tickets to the Obama Presidential Center are set to go on this week. Now, come Wednesday, tickets for the general public can be purchased. Now, this covers admission to the museum from September through January. Foundation officials say that the purpose of the gradual rollout of the tickets helped them to learn more about the crowd flow and how to manage it. The museum is the only portion of the campus where you need a ticket. The rest is free. Now, tickets can be purchased at Obama.org. That's a look at our news now on 1690 WVON. Traffic and weather up next. WVON News Time, 11:36.
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20: Hey, Chicago. Happy, happy 250 years. Yeah, now we're at 250 years in 2 days. How about that? Yeah. Trees of green. How about lots of fog on the fireworks? I don't, like, get it. For me and you. And I think to myself, why are you complaining about the fireworks? How about those three kids that drowned and had on life jackets in Lake Geneva? How about that? And you're complaining because the fog? Yeah, the weather's a problem. But you know what? It didn't kill your kids, so quit complaining. Really? You couldn't see the fireworks? Give it up. Give it up. Stop complaining. Get over to Navy Pier. Wednesdays and Saturdays, there's fireworks. And Wednesday, you get to ride the Ferris wheel for free. I don't know how 100,000 people or 200,000 people or 300,000 people are going to get on that Ferris wheel for free. But, I mean, that'll be interesting. Maybe they can all hang out in the chairs. And we take a picture and we post it on video and say, hey, Chicago's got the biggest Ferris wheel in the world. And people can hang from their chairs and not drop dead. Really? All right. Give it up here. We are this morning. We've got Joe Pavone with me this morning because David Gordon, my sidekick.
21: Is here.
20: Is he here? Did you get here on time, Gordon?
21: Well, close.
20: What's your problem? Why are you late?
21: The bus was 30 minutes.
20: What? That's a Chicago CTA bus, right?
21: Yes. Uh-huh. Yes.
20: Tell me about those buses. I want to hear you complain for 30 seconds.
21: Oh, my goodness. It was very hot standing there waiting on the bus. And usually it only takes about 5 minutes. For whatever reason, it took about 30 minutes, which is crazy. I'm like, the people standing next to me, they was like, where are all the buses? And I'm like, I don't know. And I said, I got to get to a show this morning. But I said, I'm going to just have to call and do the best I can. But that was crazy. Usually 5 minutes. Today, 30 minutes.
20: I have a theory. When people come to the office in the morning, anybody who's been on public transportation, they come in a bad mood. It takes them a half hour to, like, get it straight, get their head on straight, get their computer on. And, like, they're, like, dazed. They're upset because of what happened on the train. They're upset because the bus was late. They're upset because both of them were dirty. I mean, we got to do something about public transportation, huh, David? I'm going to put you in charge of it.
21: Oh, right. Very good. Yeah, I would know exactly what to do.
20: What would you do?
21: First of all, I would tell them at the end of the line, make sure they re-clean all of the buses.
20: And okay, I'm for David Gordon for mayor. Clean all the buses at the end of the line. Number two.
21: Number two, make sure that they run the buses separately, because it was like five buses all came at the same time, 30 minutes. It were five buses. They all came at the same time. They need to spread them out a little bit more. That's what I would do.
20: Yeah, well, then you need an artificial intelligence application to tell the driver when to leave instead of a person telling him what to leave.
21: Definitely, definitely, yes.
20: And number three, or is there no number three?
21: There is no number three at the moment.
20: David Gordon for mayor.
21: All right.
20: Hey. One bus at a time and clean them at the end of the stop. We are letting you know here on WBON. Listen up. The due date is going to be, we're pretty sure, you know, always a moving target, October 1st. Don't come to the office. Don't get on one of these dirty buses or trains and come down, because we're telling you right here on WBON, you will get your bill on around September 1st, God willing. And a week or so before that, you can go to CookCountyTreasure.com, CookCountyTreasure.com. 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Do not put in north, south, east, or west. You can pull up your bill. You don't have to wait to get it in the mail, but we're getting it up there early because of this. This bill, listen up, BON, this bill has your exemptions. Homeowner, senior, senior freeze. Open the bill. Open the bill. Read the bill. Read the bill. The bill will tell you if you're getting all the money knocked off your bill that you should be getting knocked off your bill. And if you aren't, you can apply online to get those reductions. Quickly, David, tell them what a homeowner, a senior, and a senior freeze is. This is going to be on your bill.
21: Yes, it is. A homeowner's is for all the people who have owned their homes for 1 year as of January. Once you've owned your home since for 1 year, you didn't qualify for the homeowner's exemption. There is no age limits or restrictions. You just have to be the primary resident for 1 year. And for you seniors out there, senior citizens, you have to be 65 or older in order to qualify for the senior citizens exemption.
20: And the senior freeze?
21: And the senior freeze is for all of you whose income is now below $75,000.
20: Yep, it went up by 10 grand.
21: How about it, huh? So yep. If you're having a struggle, if you're having a hard time paying those taxes or trying to keep up with your bills, remember, 65 and older, if your income is below $75,000, you then qualify for also not only the senior, but the senior freeze exemption as well. How about that?
20: How about that? How about that? You can get them all. And if you got a disability exemption and you don't know how to handle that, we will talk about that next week. But on the 20th of July, now you listen up here. The governor of the state of Illinois is about to pass the most historic property tax sale reform legislation in the Illinois General Assembly. Within 5 years, it will do away with tax buyers. The guy who wrote the legislation is in my office, my policy director, Justin Kervin, and he will be on the entire show on the 20th. It will be his show on July 20th, explaining the new tax sale reform legislation in Springfield. So tune in on the 20th. To understand, I'm going to give a whole half hour to Justin Kervin, my policy director, who's going to explain the tax sale legislation reform in third grade language so everybody can understand it. We have on the line this morning, yes, James for his dad, Howard. And he doesn't know how much money he's going to get back. This is something. Hey, Titus, you should record this one. This one's really good. The son calling for his father. Hey, James, it's Maria and the David Gordon here this morning.
21: Hey, hey, James.
1: Hey, hey, how's everybody doing?
20: Oh, we're doing good. What'd you do for the 250th?
1: Actually, just tried to stay safe as much as possible.
20: Are you one of those Chicago citizens who are complaining because you couldn't see the fireworks?
1: That was just about the size of it because it was so foggy and smoky. Oh, okay. Well, hey, I'm where I need to be. And
20: there
1: wasn't nothing to cover.
20: Do you have a dog?
1: I'm sorry?
20: Do you have a dog?
1: I'm sorry. Yes.
20: When the fireworks go off, does your dog get a little crazy?
1: Oh, no, I'm blessed in that aspect. My dog, actually, he's a terrier, and he actually enjoys it, to tell you the truth about it. I was like, oh, okay, I got one of the better ones.
20: I'll trade you a dog. Mine hides under the bed, and I can't get her out.
1: I can believe it.
20: All right, so how did you end up calling for your father here, and how old is your dad?
1: Well, actually, my dad was 91. He just turned 91. But now, and my query is, he passed in December.
20: That's okay.
1: And so the thing of it is,
20: if somebody passes and you're the heir to the estate, you can go back and collect the money for them.
21: Yes.
1: That's what I was trying to find out to make sure of how that was. Because, you know, by him passing. Oh, and I have one quick question also. There was one bill that we had, and I think it's back in 21. And the thing of it was, I only had one receipt though for it, and they said I tried to deal with it, but the thing of it was, now I needed the other receipt, which I can't find, and I'm wondering how would I go about trying to? Can I actually get that other receipt?
20: Yeah, you can get it. Yes, and what's going to happen is David's going to call you after the program and explain to you the procedure when you can't find a receipt. But what we're going to do now is, has anybody told you how much money your dad had coming back?
1: Other than the 900, that was for the one that was in 21. No, I don't know.
20: All right. Yeah, the senior freeze exemption in 2021 was $923.92. But, all right, Mr. Gordon,
21: let's
20: shout it out and give it out here for 2022.
21: $1,000.
20: Senior freeze exemption 2023.
21: Another $1,000.
1: Oh, no. Oh,
20: 2024.
21: Another $1,000.
20: 2025.
21: Oh, my goodness. And get this, another $1,000.
1: Oh, look out now. Hey.
20: How about that? James, sit down in your chair and drum roll by Titus. $4,923.92. Give it up for WBON.
21: Hey, hey. Way to go, James.
1: Thank you. Oh, look out now. It's all good.
20: James, your problem passed. What are you going to do with this money now?
1: I still have other bills to contend with because nothing's ever went down. It's always going up. So I still have to contend with that.
20: You got brothers and sisters?
1: Unless I can find an investment somewhere that may help out.
20: Do you have other brothers and sisters?
1: Yes, as a matter of fact.
20: How many?
1: Actually, it's just me and my brother at this point. But we had to, my mother and father actually did have some nephews and nieces that they sort of adopted, but we were a large family, so
20: your brother know how to divide this up, right?
1: Uh-huh, basically, yes.
20: So mm-hmm. You married, James?
1: Yes, as a matter of fact, married as well as can be.
20: How about that? What's the secret recipe for being as well as can be?
21: Inquiry minds want to know.
20: 2 days later, the United States of America. James, what's the secret?
1: I can't tell it because if I do, it won't be a secret anymore.
20: Any kids?
1: Yes, and they're all grown. So, they're doing their things.
20: How many?
1: Actually, it's 5.
20: We're making whoopee. That's the secret.
21: Ooh, that is the secret ingredient.
20: 5 kids. How many grandkids?
1: You don't want to know on that one. Actually, I have some great grandkids.
20: Oh, Lordy. How many all told?
1: 3. 3 great grandkids.
20: Greats. 5 kids. 3 greats. Mm-hmm. How many grandkids?
1: That's what I was saying. I got great grandkids.
20: But do you have any just plain grandkids?
1: Oh, no. Those are 5.
20: So 5 kids, 5 grandkids, and 3 great grandkids.
1: 3 great grands. Yep.
20: 13. They were cheaper by the dozen, and you added one. You? If you divide 5,000 into 13 people, there ain't much left.
1: Exactly. That's why I'm saying, I'm wondering about some investments. Maybe I can try to spread into another aspect.
20: Where did you work when you used to work, James?
1: Actually, I used to work for Nabisco.
20: Oh, wow.
1: Mm-hmm. They make the best biscuits. I was out in Franklin Park.
20: What did you do for them?
1: Actually, I was a machine adjuster.
20: Okay, I need to be enlightened here. What does a machine adjuster for Nabisco in Franklin Park do? How many years did you do it?
1: Oh, actually, I did it for about 15 years, and then I messed around here and had a bit of an accident, so I was actually on disability.
20: So you did. What would you do? That. You get up in the morning, you drive from the South Marshfield all the way to Franklin Park. You get there, it's 9 in the morning, you check in, and now what do you do?
1: Oh, right now, I'm just trying to contend with what life is throwing at me.
20: Yeah, but when you were working, what would you do? You get there at 9 in the morning, you're a fixer at Nabisco.
1: Yeah, I just had to go to my different machines and so forth to make sure everything was working well.
20: What did it smell like, all those biscuits flying out?
1: No. We was at the candy factory. That's where I met my wife, as a matter of fact. Uh-huh. It was Nabisco, but actually it was taken over by so many different companies. Nestle had it. When it first started there, it was actually Safety. I can't think of the name of it because there's so many different ones.
20: Bunch
1: yeah,
20: big
1: yeah. Thank you. So
20: fine.
1: Whatever.
20: I didn't know Nabisco made candy. What kind of candy?
1: Make? Yes. We were making Baby Ruth and Butterfingers.
20: Oh, I love Butterfingers.
1: Hmm. Yeah. Mm-hmm.
20: Did you get to take any home, or did you put them like in your pocket?
1: No. Well, you know, to do it in that aspect, we couldn't because they didn't want to take anything out like that. But we had a little store. Uh-huh. You know, it was a company store that we would get like discounts.
20: What was the discount?
1: Yeah, about 10%.
20: That ain't no discount.
1: That's what they tell us. They say it's a discount.
20: Make millions of dollars and give the workers 10% off of Butterfingers. What a...
1: We out there busting buns, and what were they telling us? Well, you know, you get what we give you, and that was it.
20: How'd you hurt yourself on the job that you got into disability?
1: No, actually, that was more of a personal thing. I had some weak bones and so forth, come to find out, and I had to get 2 hip replacements.
20: Oh.
1: And, it's been like that every time. Well, 70%.
20: I don't think you recover from these hip and knee replacements.
1: That's what I'm saying, about 70%, because, you know, I was never able to work the way I could never maneuver the way I did when I was younger. So.
20: Do you own a home? What can you say?
1: Beg pardon?
20: Do you own a home?
1: Oh, no. The property that we have, it was a 3-flat.
20: Uh-huh.
1: So, you know, like a family
20: bill. And you've got a physical disability and you can get a doctor to give you a note, then you would get some money off your taxes. You're not taking over your dad's house, are you?
1: Yeah, well, that's what I'm saying. You know, it was the build. It was a 3-flat building.
21: Oh, it's all in the family, right?
1: Yeah, exactly. Exactly. Uh-huh. So, yeah, that's how we're dealing with it now. And so we're just doing the best we can with what we can.
20: What was your dad like? What kind of a guy was he? He must have let a good life.
1: Oh, dad was. That was a magnificent man. That was a man.
20: Tell us about him. I want to hear something good.
1: He was a deacon.
20: The fog and the fireworks. Yeah.
1: Yeah, he was a deacon in the church. So, you know, as a matter of fact, my family is really a religious family because I have a lot of uncles and so forth that are all preachers. And so, you know, everything is how we are Jesus led. Basically, and
20: what's the name of your church?
1: Well, we kind of spread out now because it was actually New Bethel Baptist Church, and it was out in Harvey. That was my uncle's church, and so you know we were, like I said, we were family oriented, so we all were supporting him. And then one of my other uncles opened another church, and that's Holy Zion. All this is in when that was over in New Bethel was in Allgill Gardens when it first started. Then it moved over to Harvey. But then when my other uncle opened his church, now that's on
20: 103rd. 1972 to 1982, I worked in Allgill Gardens.
1: Oh, did you?
20: Started my career.
1: Yeah. And I bet you had a kind of rough career if you were in Allgill Gardens.
20: I worked in the day one drug abuse center in Allgill Gardens. I would go into court.
1: Okay. I can only imagine.
20: Irene Darling and Spellman Young way back then. Did you know any of those people?
1: No, I can't say I did. No, I didn't kind of really deal with church folks.
20: Those were really good years of my life, Oak Hill Gardens, yeah.
1: Bringing back memories.
20: Yeah, working with drug addicts. And I didn't realize there was a church out there. I'd have gone in.
1: Oh, no, there were a bunch of churches. It just depended upon what area you were at. Yeah,
20: you know,
1: it was a roll.
20: I haven't been back there for a good 15 years. What's going on?
1: You or me either. You know, and I've heard from what I've heard, there are a bunch of drastic changes. I don't know for the good or the bad, but, you know.
20: Like what?
1: Well, you know, I guess remodeling for, you know, for different purposes.
20: I think it's the only horizontal housing project in the city. Everything else is vertical.
1: Mm-hmm. You see what happens now.
20: Huh?
1: Yeah. Now, I'm just talking about the vertical. You see what happened with that, so.
20: Yeah, they just tore them down. They went in and tore everything down.
1: And that was really it was good and bad to a lot of extent. Because once it went down vertical, then everyone moved outward, and then all the other neighborhoods started having to contend with the people who were in that.
20: Got moved out.
1: Yeah. Hmm. And so, you know, it's really been a very drastic change.
20: Strange pattern. People moved to the suburbs, and then they left the state.
1: Mm-hmm. And so, and what can you say? Now you see what we have, and it's not as conducive that most people thought it would have been.
20: How many of your kids are still in Chicago?
21: So true.
1: Oh, all of them are still in Chicago. Well, no, I take that back because my oldest daughter, she's in Texas.
20: Uh-huh. Why did she move to Texas?
1: Well, that was a matter between her and her mother and me. And her mother. So these were like, and she's 45 now. So, you know, about 45 years ago. Yeah, we had some things that just didn't quite work out.
20: Does she like it there?
1: Oh, yeah. As a matter of fact, she was here. She was here for about 8 years. And then she decided she wanted to go back. But then her mother passed. And so she went back
20: down
1: to
20: Texas.
1: Did
20: all these people show up at your house on Father's Day? No,
1: not Father's Day. That they showed up on his birthday. And, it was a glorious time. I mean, people were coming back and forth. It was...
20: So they showed up for the grandfather, but not for you?
1: Yeah, hey, what can you say? You know, that's what I'm saying about how my dad was. You know, it was so many people that were just...
20: Why do you think people like grandfathers and grandmothers? What about them is so cool?
1: And I guess it all depends on how grandfathers and grandmothers are toward their grandkids, as opposed to how kids are toward mom and dad, you know.
20: Yeah, well, so, the grandparents can spoil them. They don't have to discipline them.
1: True, because I spoil mine. So what can we say?
20: And the grandparents sit there and say, you're wonderful. And then the parents come in and start yelling at you and say, I'm not going to bring the kid back because you don't discipline them.
1: You got that right.
20: Is that right?
1: But then,
20: tell me a little bit about your wife. Did she ever work, or was she just busy raising these five kids? And
1: that's what I was saying. I met my wife at Nabisco. That's how we met.
20: Isn't that weird, all these people meeting on the job?
21: How about that?
20: You were fixing the machine. What was she doing when you met her?
1: She was working on the line, and then she actually moved up to a quality inspector.
20: Uh-huh. What's a quality inspector?
1: Well, that's the person that has to check everything before it actually goes to goes out to different companies and so forth. She has to make sure that
20: the butterfingers in, not in a Tootsie Roll.
1: Make sure there's no metal or anything that's in it. You know, everything has to be quality contended with.
21: Very good.
1: That was her job. Mm-hmm.
20: And how long did she work there?
1: Oh, she was there. Oh, let me see. What was her? So she retired about 8 years ago. Somewhere in that vicinity.
20: She got a better pension than you.
1: She had longevity. And but then, you know, they were, back then, they started to, how should I put it, downsize, for lack of a better term. You know, they were getting rid of
20: these. Now they got all these robots doing everything.
1: Exactly.
20: I was at a conference, James. Mm-hmm. And the robot brought me the food that I ordered. I ordered off an iPad. The robot brought me the food, and then when I was done, the robot came and took the dirty dishes and left. How about that? I couldn't even say hi to the robot. He's just, like, looking at me like there was something wrong with me, that I was like a human and not another robot eating his food. I'm like, this is weird. This is weird.
1: Very impersonal.
20: Everybody was afraid to eat. They were just watching the robots, bringing the food, taking the food. I mean, it was like people were actually afraid.
1: Uh-huh. You know,
20: I think some people were afraid that the robot might start doing weird things.
2: I hear you.
20: It'll be interesting to see if that robot can check Butterfinger wrappers as well as your wife.
2: Well, you never know. You never know, especially since she's not there anymore. We don't know what's going on in the plant
20: she's
2: anymore.
20: She's still friends with some of the people who were there?
2: Yeah, you know, it's funny that you asked that because they're, I hate to be morbid, but it basically is. A lot of our friends are dying off, you know. We've been going to a lot of funerals here, you know, because now I'm 70. And so, she's 5 years older than me. So, and she started a little bit before I did. So that's what I'm saying now.
20: Yeah, tons and all the tons people of that we knew after 70 and lots of people 60 dying.
2: Exactly. Sure. Exactly. You know, and younger, you know, so.
20: Well, they're eating all that processed food, like, you know, like yeah. Tootsie Rolls and like Butterfingers. Yeah. Every night, all night, all that stuff. You know, you look at the ingredients and there's 50 things in the ingredients. If you look at it and it just says one thing, that's probably what you should be eating. But the stuff that has all these chemicals tastes good. And they get you addicted to all this junk and then you die. And they're like, why did I die? Well, all you did was eat Tootsie Rolls, right? All right, James.
2: So what can you say?
20: God bless you, your father, Howard, that lived to be 91. You're 70. I hope you make it for 21 more years.
21: God bless you, James.
20: 13 kids, great grandkids and grandkids, and maybe you'll have 15 more.
2: Hey, healthy, happy, and prosperous.
21: There you go.
20: Yeah. Everybody should marry a woman 5 years older. Look how happy James is. See you around, James.
21: See you, James.
20: The rainbow, the colors of the sky, the colors of the fog, hiding those fireworks. Navy Pier, and everybody complaining. What's the matter with you? Don't you have anything better to do? Look at poor David Gordon. He couldn't even get here this morning because of the buses.
21: Do you?
20: A half hour late. They're really saying, I love WVON.
21: You.
20: Yes. We'll see you next week. And on the 20th, we're going to have Justin Kervin here explaining the new
21: great
20: tax
21: day in the morning,
20: reform.
21: Chicago.
20: Great day in the morning, David Gordon. I hope you aren't going home on a bus. Take an Uber.
21: That you sounds
20: cheap,
21: good.
20: You cheap guy. You cheap man. All right. I'll talk to you later, guys. See you next week.
21: All righty.
3: Well, we're going to go to.
22: Here's BIN News Now. Five people, including two juveniles, were injured in a shooting at an annual block party in Mount Clemens, Michigan. Authorities say the gunfire erupted late Saturday night and no arrests have been announced. Some neighbors thought they were fireworks and are disappointed.
23: What's going on right now should not be happening. There'd be a lot of people, cars everywhere.
22: The investigation is ongoing. A New York man is facing felony hate crime charges after allegedly threatening Black State Senator Leah Webb in a social media post tied to a Juneteenth celebration. Authorities say 49-year-old James Crosby posted that he would be, quote, proud to hang her from a tree. Investigators later arrested him. And rapper 50 Cent is reportedly set to perform at Donald Trump Jr.'s exclusive Washington, D.C. club this week. The appearance comes 2 years after 50 said he turned down millions of dollars to perform at a Trump campaign rally. Get BIN News Now on demand 24/7 on the iHeartRadio app. Here's Esther Dillard.
24: Thanks, Bree. ICE makes 39 arrests in Wisconsin. WISN reports advocacy group Voices de la Frontera shared video footage showing masked agents in Milwaukee detaining several people. A DHS spokesperson stated that many of those arrested have criminal histories, including sexual assault, DUIs, and domestic abuse. However, Wisconsin Lieutenant Governor Mandela Barnes, who is Black, told MS Now he disagrees with how ICE is describing most arrests.
25: That is not what we're experiencing right now. We're experiencing Donald Trump in the run-up to a midterm election where he is almost assured defeat, tried to use his heavy hand once again to be some sort of strong man leader. And it is ultimately making our communities less safe. It is creating unknown amounts of chaos. And we have agents that are running afoul of the law. There's a mask ordinance in Milwaukee that says that ICE agents cannot wear masks. They are defying the law.
24: In Washington, D.C., hundreds of masked members of the Patriot Front carried American and Confederate flags from Union Station to Eastern Market on the 4th of July. Authorities say the white nationalist group caused no problems. However, reports are the demonstration caused many people to question if the Trump administration supported or condemned these actions. Interior Secretary Doug Burgum was asked about the march on CNN's State of the Union.
0: Well, I think that certainly what they stand for is nothing that I could possibly agree with. But one of the foundational principles of the United States, which makes democracy messy, is free speech.
24: Black Democratic Texas Representative Al Green spoke on MS Now about it.
4: Let them march and let people see that this level of racism and hate still exists, that the Klan has only metamorphosed now. They become a little bit more intelligent about how they display themselves. But they're still persons with the same mentality. And that is a mentality that would divide us, prevent us from uniting, prevent us from working together.
24: And the 2026 Essence Festival of Culture wrapped up in New Orleans this weekend. The 32-year celebration centered around the theme, Ladies First. Some of the highlights included former First Lady Michelle Obama. She recorded a live episode of the IMO podcast alongside moderator Kiki Palmer to discuss fashion, legacy, and her book, The Look. Dr. Bernice King held a civil rights panel discussion with Dr. Ilyasa Shabazz, daughter of Malcolm X. And Cardi B helped showcase the beauty and style of women of color with a pop-up shop for her brand, Grow Good, along with the ladies of Camille Rose Beauty in matching tracksuits. 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I'm Esther Dillard, where the Black Information Network means Black news first.
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0: Here we go. Happy Monday, y'all. Sorry. In a little meeting there, staff meeting. So we're talking about you and WVON and the show and everything that's going on, everything that's coming up. Of course, another big weekend of news and conversation. Of course, we all saw the celebration of the nation's 250th anniversary. Would love to get some thoughts on that. What did you like? What didn't you like? Anything that you would see differently? I, in this meeting I just left out of, I was talking about how I think it's time for Essence Fest to leave New Orleans. Why are we giving all this black culture and black money to the state of Louisiana, which is probably the most racist state in the country? That's BS, y'all. That's bad. And I don't even know, is Essence owned by black people anymore? I don't think it is. So we getting pimped. What does, and I hate to say it like that, but when we look at the economics and the connectivity to politics, that is all a part of the conversations that we are having today. And we see how President Trump is playing partisan politics with money, with tax dollars. We have to play partisan politics with our spending power. Black America, we are in the trillions of dollars in spending power. And where is that money? Everybody goes down to New Orleans and they go down there to Louisiana and, oh my God, I love New Orleans. This is my favorite food city in the whole wide world. And you see all this black culture, all these black entertainers that are down there. Babyface was down there and George Clinton and Parliament Funkadelic was down there, among others. I'm just know those two off the top of my head. But all of this black entertainment that's going on down there and the state legislators and the state member of Congress, members of Congress down there, are continuing to flex their racist prowess and their disregard to black energy, black existence, black culture. Yet they'll take the money off of black culture. Yeah, you Negroes come down here and spend the money. They're happy with that. But they're not willing to respect you when it comes to what really moves this country, and that's public policy and the laws. 250th anniversary of the United States of America, and some of the legislators, members of Congress in Louisiana want to take you back to the good old days of 1776. All right. Sorry about coming on so late, but 59116, I'm sure we probably knocked Facebook off, but we'll be back. Titus or Matt Shapira in the studio. I'm here at home. Annette's doing news until 1 o'clock, and then Logan Page after that. 591-1690, Matt McGill Show. Get up on it, everybody.
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2: This is Rufus Williams. Stop scrolling for a minute. If you missed my exclusive interview with Governor J.B. Pritzker, you need to really watch it, because this wasn't just another politician making talking points. This was a conversation about the issues that are hitting our community every single day. I pressed him on the violence that's tearing through Chicago. Where are the illegal guns really coming from? Why hasn't it stopped? And what is the state prepared to do about it? We tackled education, the state budget, the cost of living, voting rights, and I looked Governor Pritzker in the eye and asked him to make his case directly to black Illinoisans as he seeks another 4 years. Don't let social media tell you what he said. Don't let political operatives tell you how to think. Hear the answers for yourself, then decide. That's the WVON difference. We ask the hard questions, we don't duck the tough conversations, and we trust you to make up your own mind. 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

0: 1690. The big story of the day, it seems to be, of course, it would involve President Trump, right? And as it should, he's president of the United States of America. The man is a newsmaker. I don't care how you slice it up. Anything Donald Trump does is going to make news. That comes with the job of being president of the United States of America, y'all. But the big story, of course, is the World Cup game tonight between the United States and Belgium. And the reversal of what was a red card called a red card ban against an American player and questionably, but maybe not questionably, the best player on the American team. He's definitely the player that has created the most interest from opposing teams in terms of how to defend strikers. He is the guy for Lauren Balogun, which is interesting because he's a foreigner. This is the kind of guy that Trump doesn't want in the country. He was born in the United States, though. And so I guess, you know, that makes him American. And he had the option, of course, to figure out where he wanted to play. And he decided that he wanted to play in the United States for the American team. Well, everybody was saying the call against him the other day was not a good call, that it did not merit the red card that was given. So a red card, and I think you guys know this by now if you've been following this story. You know, in soccer, you get a red card, a green card, I think a yellow card, something like that. But anyway, the red card is like the death penalty. It's like a flagrant two in the NBA. You get kicked out of the game and you get suspended for the next game. And that's what he got. It was a terrible call, though. If you listen to everybody who watches soccer, even the commentators at the moment said, nah, that's not a good call. So that doesn't even seem to be the question. The question is, they have never, in the history of the World Cup, they have never reversed a call like this before. So what President Trump did, he said, he called FIFA and the president of FIFA and asked them to review the call. And they did, and they reversed it. It's never happened before. So, of course, the Belgian people are screaming in bloody murder here. In the name of the world's best chocolate, they are saying this is I forget the words that the Belgium guy used, but reprehensible and da da da da, all of that stuff, right? Now, if you remember, FIFA was the organization that decided they were going to cater to the sensitivities of President Trump some years ago. And when he was crying about, President Trump was crying about not getting the Nobel Peace Prize, FIFA decided they were going to give him the inaugural, the first FIFA Peace Prize. And so they created this award and gave it to Donald Trump just to suck up to the guy, because I guess it's a good idea. You got the World Cup here in Chicago. I mean, in America, it's been doing crazy numbers, setting all kind of records for television coverage and attendance. Tonight, the game with Belgium is going to be filled with 70,000 plus fans in Seattle screaming at the top of their lungs for the United States of America. So this is a good day. I mean, this is a good scene. This is everything that soccer wants. World soccer wants this. This, they want this kind of exposure in the media capital of the world, the United States of America, the film entertainment capital of the world. Here you got the World Cup, and you have the United States team playing good, and Hollywood and New York and President Trump. I mean, what could go wrong? Well, this has happened, this moment of reversing this decision has now put a cloud over the game tonight. If the United States wins, I'm sure that's just going to add to the controversy. of course. But, you know, President Trump is not one to not stick his nose into things, especially when he feels like he can benefit from it. I mean, the reality is, and I'm not surprised that Belgium is making a big deal about it, but I was talking to my brother about this last night, right? If I was Belgium, I wouldn't make a big deal about it. I would make a deal about it, but I wouldn't make a big deal about it. Because at the end of the day, in the world of competition and competitive sports, you want your best team on the field and you want your opponent's best team on the field. Do you really want to win and beat a team because they don't have arguably their best player? Is that going to make you feel good? Hey, we beat America without their best player. Don't you want to beat the United States of America full strength with all of their players? So there is no excuse. If we win, we beat the best that they had, and they went up against the best that we had. And so I'm not surprised that Belgium is making a deal about it. If I were their coach, I would be like, hey, it's all, you know what? I didn't like the call. I didn't think the call merited a red card. So I have no problem. You know, I'm suspicious about the circumstances surrounding the reversal of the call. But at the end of the day, no, let's man up. You put your best players out there, and we're going to put our best players out there, and let's play ball. Let's play ball. Let's get it on, man. I don't want to beat you without your best player. Let's get it on. Mano y mano, my brothers. Let's play. And I think if Belgium's coach, if he's not using that motivational speech for his players and he's making a mistake, I mean, hey, guys, we want them with their best players. That's what I'd be telling my team if I was coach. This ain't nothing. Cool. Good. I prefer it this way. I don't want no excuses when we beat their butt. See, that's the attitude I would take. So I'm kind of surprised that we're not getting that response. I think they're angry, you know, that this has happened. But, you know, it is what it is. Hey, got to play the game, brother. Got to play the game. Right? The game, I mean, at the end of the day, it's win or go home. And that's what we're going to see happening tonight. So we will see that. But, I mean, you know, hey, is this a victory for Donald Trump in America? Hey, is this going to make people think differently about the midterm election? I don't think so. Hey, some people are saying, you know, we are involved in a war right now and grocery prices are high and gas prices are high and the Strait of Hormuz is still in chaos, and it looks like Iran. Did you guys see what was happening in Iran over the weekend? The funeral for the Ayatollah has brought out massive crowds. The family of the Ayatollah, people are there screaming death to America, revenge to America, revenge on Trump. These people, if anything, the United States of America, because they're sucking up to Benjamin Netanyahu in Israel, has gotten itself in a war that they have lost just about on every measure. Every demand that America has made against Iran, they have had to compromise on. Before this war, the straits were open and oil was flowing free and life was good for everybody except for Israel, which really life was good for them because they are living the fat life over in Israel. But America, we had Benjamin Netanyahu did this on purpose. He got Trump involved in a war, knowing that it was going to be an entanglement. Donald Trump couldn't figure that out, or even if he did, he didn't care because he's getting money. You guys saw his financial reports from last week. The man's made almost $2 billion. What does he care about whether or not we're in a war with Iran? He's not going. There are no Trump kids going. He's pushing buttons. Hey, all right, we're going to do this. We're going to bomb. Donald Trump is a lame duck. He doesn't care about whether or not the Republicans win the midterm elections. He's been showing you that. His words have been showing you that. Oh, yeah, all right, I don't care about inflation. I like inflation. When I negotiate, I don't think about inflation. I'm not thinking about Americans' pocketbooks. The man just showed you he said that. I'm not paraphrasing. The man just released his financial documents. He's made $2 billion. Well, what you think is on his mind? His family is set. The Trump organization can't be investigated by the IRS, what, forever? You talk about big pimping. Donald Trump has pimped every poor working class hillbilly white boy, good old boy, white nationalist from the South. He has pimped you, you fools. Pimped you. You thought this was about you? White power. Okay? He wants you to feel that way. While he's backing up the truck and loading it up with money for the Trump family. He's a happy camper. I call FIFA for you. All right, you want me to throw another bomb at Iran? We lost 13 Americans. Okay. Hey, open up some Trump accounts for the babies. This man is balling. He's balling. And we're balling on the left side. We're balling and crying. And people on the right are losing freaking $1,000 on buying a Trump meme coin. You could not illuminate his statement that I love my uneducated more than that. You know why Trump says he loves his uneducated? He's really talking about he loves poor, uneducated white folks because that's all that votes for him. You know why he says that? Because they'll go out and buy a freaking valueless Trump meme coin. Of course he loves them. 591-1690. All right, man. I don't know. I'm going to calm down. Let me go. I'm going to go drink some cacao ceremonial cacao with some beetroot extract and calm down and come back after WVON News.
1: As promised, a plenty of sunshine as temperatures climb near 80. Good afternoon. I'm Annette Flournoy, and here's what's happening. Now that artificial intelligence is part of everyday reality, Governor Pritzker wants there to be protections in place. He just signed legislation aimed at protecting folks in Illinois. He's here in Chicago where he signed the measure. The measure will require that large AI companies create and publish annually updated reports, and which plans to address the potential risk and privacy. Well, this morning from the Oval Office, President Trump cheered the launch of his new investment accounts for children. The Treasury Department introduced the new Trump accounts on July 4th. The accounts are designed to help children under 18 build savings similar to how adults use individual retirement accounts for retirement.
2: At the age of 18 and after, become very wealthy people, come into the world with essentially no money, and end up at a pretty young age being very rich. And that's something that we've wanted to do, this country's wanted to do for 25 years. Michael and Susan, you've been.
1: As of July 4th, parents, guardians, employers, and other contributors can now deposit money into the tax-deferred investment accounts, also known as 530A accounts. Children born between January 1st, 2025 and December 31st, 2028, who open an account will also receive a $1,000 Treasury Department contribution. Well, the young people say it wasn't a teen gathering, but was an advertised block party where hundreds packed the West Side street Sunday night. Police say as many as 7 people were shot and injured, including 2 teenagers. It happened near Garfield Park. Residents there were shaken up, saying things were completely out of control. They say they saw hundreds of underage kids drinking, smoking, and heard gunshots.
3: They're shooting off of Maple.
4: Multiple shooters, West End and Maple. West End and Maple, multiple shooters at a large gathering.
1: Perry Williams has more on those tense moments.
5: The crime happened early yesterday morning in the 3800 block of West Maypole Avenue. This resident described the crowd of hundreds that gathered before the shooting.
6: They had gallon bottles or big bottles of alcohol, cups in their hand. They're smoking on whatever they're smoking, which smells like you don't know what. And they're hanging out and cursing.
5: One of the victims, a 17-year-old girl, was taken to Stroger Hospital in critical condition. Others who were shot were taken to hospitals in good condition. I'm Perry Williams.
1: A second round of tickets to the Obama Presidential Center are set to go on sale this week. Come Wednesday, tickets for the general public can be purchased. This covers admission to the museum from September through January. Foundation officials say the purpose of the gradual rollout of the tickets helps them to learn more about how the crowd flows and how to manage it. The museum is the only portion of the campus where you need a ticket. The rest is free. Tickets can be purchased on Obama.org. And the Taste of Chicago is back this week. The longtime City Food Festival kicks off July 8th through the 12th. It's free to attend. However, vendors will be accepting major credit cards only. No taste tickets will be sold, so cash will not be accepted at any of the booths. The Taste will feature acclaimed local favorites and plenty of live music. Performances include from people like Babyface, Beach Bunny, and Common. Hours for the fest are from 11 a.m. to 9 p.m. each day. All gates are equipped with security scanners and there will be bag checks. 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WVON News Time, 1236.
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0: All right, we're back. We are going to have Rufus Williams on, I think, tomorrow. I was going to bring him on today, but I think I'll bring him on tomorrow to talk about the Rufus Williams Travel Club, which, as you guys know, is going to Charlotte, South Carolina, in the fall. I encourage everybody to sign up now. It's going to be its most affordable right now. So you should check in and see. I want to go. I'm going to see if I can go. I want to go and I want to do my show. I'm going to see if it's possible, if I can do my show from there. I'll put a deposit down and go, because I've never been to Charlotte. Not Charlotte. God dog it. Charleston, South Carolina. I'm sorry, y'all. I've been to Charlotte before. We had a Democratic convention there and had a great time there. But I would love to go to Charleston, South Carolina, even though it's in the heart of Trump territory. And they've got two suck up United States senators there. He's got a skill of sucking up, some people say, Lindsey Graham and Tim Scott, the black guy. Hey, there's the black guy, the black Trumper. Remember the black guy, Tim Scott, that said to Donald Trump, "But I love you, man. I love you, massa." All right, I can't say that. I'm just teasing. You know, Tim Scott is not all the way bad, because he actually has been behind some policies that are worth noting, right? He's just bad when he's sucking up to Donald Trump. You know, that's all. When he's sucking up, when he's being a suck up to Donald Trump, black people don't like to see other black people suck up that hard to a non-black person. And Donald, the bottom line, Tim Scott sucks with ungodly sucking skills. I mean, Tim Scott is like the superhead of the United States Senate. You know, when it comes to sucking up to Donald, well, maybe Lindsey Graham is. Let me take that back. Maybe I take that back. Lindsey Graham is superhead when it comes to the United States Senate. And Lindsey probably wouldn't mind putting on a dress and actually living that fantasy out. No one's ever seen him with a woman. So there's a part of that that might be actually true. I love what I can say on WVO. It's a fact, young man. 591-1690 is the number to call if you want to get in on this conversation. There's some of the top stories, but what's really noteworthy about the top story of the day is the fact that Donald Trump went to bat for a black person of African descent to play for the United States. You can't make this up, especially with the Supreme Court's decisions and everything that Donald Trump has done to basically make people that are immigrants. But this brother was born here. Falarin Balogun was born here. Let's find out, though, because that makes him a United States citizen and makes him eligible to play, obviously, for the United States World Cup team. So I guess, you know, this makes this story a little sexier, I think, for me and for you and for the world that's going to be watching this game. But what is, I mean, you know, guys, I keep saying we're in this moment where our black power and culture and everything is being challenged. What are we doing about it, right? We're just kind of existing. Summertime is here, so we're just kind of cruising a little bit and just enjoying the summer. But, you know, we're not really too focused on the what's and the whys of everything that's going on in the world, right? We're just kind of taking it easy out here. You know, is there a story, you know, that got your attention? You know, black people, you guys would be ready to call in and, Matt, you know, what about the people that got shot over the weekend? And you know, you're ready to deliver some bad news if you feel like it can hurt the mayor. What's that all about? You got a president of the United States that really is changing the America that you live in. And you saw that party over the weekend. I don't know if did people show up out there in Washington, D.C. It was amazing how in three of your major cities, Chicago, Boston and Washington, D.C., you had like these tremendous storms that were happening and raining over the 250th anniversary of America, almost on purpose, right? Almost saying, we need to dampen this party. We need to throw some rain on the 250th anniversary of the United States of America because something's not making sense here in this country that we all grew up and apparently tried to assimilate ourselves, you know, as young black people coming into this post-civil rights America thinking that, hey, you know, life is going to be better. My lifetime is going to be better. We're going to have more opportunities. And for the most part, it was and has been. But then here now at this stage, I'm in, you know, it's 2020. And here I am as a black man in America. Like, wait a minute. Are things starting to go backwards? Because of who? Because of Donald Trump? Well, it's not just because of Donald Trump. It's because of America, guys. Everything that is happening in this country right now that you and understandably are concerned about or can turn your nose up about, all of this is America. This isn't just Donald Trump. Donald Trump really is the ideal president for a large portion of white Americans that really felt some kind of way. You know, we're talking about the Democratic Socialists of America and how they are emerging in the Democratic Party and they're winning primaries. And I'll tell you, man, look, this primary in Michigan, maybe we'll get a chance to talk about this later on. The primary that's coming up in August in Michigan is for the Senate, Democratic Senate seat there is really about to be big because they had three people running for the race. One lady dropped out. So now it's going to be a head-to-head matchup between an establishment Democrat and a Democrat Socialist of America with an Arab name. So when you talk about an election that everybody's going to be watching, and this may be the telltale sign of who's winning the hearts and the minds of young Democratic voters out here, this race in Michigan might be it. I don't know, but it might be it. It might be it because you got a one against one standoff of an establishment Democratic candidate, right? A member of Congress going up against a brother who is Arab, has a Arab name, is nothing, but he's won elections. He's involved in politics, but he checks off all of the boxes that people would say, hey, Matt, these are all Democratic Socialists of America talking points. And they're really not. They're really talking points of a growing number of American Democrats that have had enough with the establishment. Dark money, big corporate dark money into political campaigns, unlimited funding and a financial aid to Israel, being able to call what happened in Gaza a genocide is a big one with young people in this country. I mean, that is a big one. Affordability. The things that this guy really stands on, there's no boogeyman there. There's no communists, you know, talking points and getting rid of jails and dot or whatever it is. These are popular thoughts that are emerging from young Democrats in America. The Democratic Party just needs to get wise to it. All right, 591-1690. Let's take commercial. Oh, but hey, give me some phone calls, y'all. What's wrong with you blank brain people on a Monday? The hell? Y'all didn't watch TV? You didn't see the news? You don't have a thought in your brain? Okay, that's fine with me. I'll talk for 3 hours. Even though I do have a guest coming up at 1 o'clock, I'll tell you about him and a lot more when we return on the Matt McGill Show.
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0: 591-1690 is the number to call. On this, and let's just go over some of the, I think, guys, and if Titus is there in this in the building, guys, can you have him reset Facebook Live? Because I'm sure that we are off of Facebook because we do not have one comment at this moment, which means I think we've been knocked off. So I'll take full blame for that and try to make sure we have some better coordination with us. I'm going to try to go on Facebook here and see if we are on, even though I think I probably know the answer to the question. I'm sure. Oh, happy anniversary to my brother and sister-in-law, Bud McGill, and my sister-in-law, Cheryl Celeste McGill, celebrating their anniversary today, number 35. Wow, it's a long time. Congratulations. They are going to dinner today. Let's see. I do not see a Maddie McGill on Facebook, which means we are officially off. Man, I apologize to everyone, but we are officially off of Facebook. So if Titus can go in there and recalibrate or do whatever he can do, please have him. All right. Well, somebody just got on. All right. So maybe we are on. I'm not even seeing us on here, but all right. I guess we are officially back. All right. So I have no comments then to read from Facebook. So it's not surprising that the day after the 4th of July, that it would be a slow day for people in that when it comes to tuning in to radio and news and stuff like that. It's not surprising, man. The summertime is the slowest time for us, and we kind of know that. But anyway, that's all good. Anybody have any thoughts? Shelby says we are back, so we were off. Okay. Thank you, Brother Shelby. Is Shelby still calling us? Shelby, are you in China still? Because that was an amazing phone conversation with you, my brother, and just appreciating the fact that you were able to listen and reach us and give us an idea of what life is like in China, man. That is amazing. All right, we got a couple of phone calls. Let's go to Howard. Howard, welcome to WVON. What's on your mind?
2: Yes, how are you this morning, this afternoon?
0: Doing good, brother.
2: Yes. Am I speaking to Matt?
0: Yes, you're speaking to the Black Jesus of the airwaves.
2: You know why I'm calling? Because there are times, Matt, when you hear about the stuff that our young people do that's wrong, and you read about it, and you don't think much of it because it's not hitting you right at home. But when you walk up to your lot that I just pulled up to our parking lot, where we had the contractors here paving the lot, tearing the lot up and paving it. And I walk up to the lot, and the police is there with six police cars. And this is what they're telling me. You can't come in here. This is a crime scene. I said, what, if someone in the neighborhood call the contractors? He said, no, it's a crime scene here. I said, what crime scene? The workers came out and told me. Our church is at Madison and Oakley, the Bethlehem Healing Temple. And they said some young boys on a bike start shooting at each other. I said, a crime scene? They said, the young boys on a bike start shooting at each other, and we got to close it down. Matt, let me say this right here real quick. One of the problems that we as older Black people, not myself, I'm not including myself in that, but I'm including the people that I hear over 1690, Black people that call themselves intellectuals, they don't have any sense, Mac. Matt, they have no sense. They don't have a pattern. They don't have anything that they can guide them children with. Now, let me say this real quick, and then I'm going to hang up. I have 12 children. 12. When I married my wife, she had 4. I raised all of them in the trades. We had 8 more. I raised those in the trades as well. Not one of them are out shooting. You know why? Because they didn't hear, hey, Trump, evil, evil Israel, an evil white man keeping us down. They didn't hear that foolishness in our household. None of them are in the street. All of them are doing very well. And they're not college graduates.
0: Okay, but hold on.
2: I know you're not going to like this. I know you're not going to like it.
0: Okay, but brother. Hey,
2: my children heard from me. They didn't hear that. What I hear over WVON? No. Why did Trump take out the bus out of the White House? Martin Luther King's bus. Evil white man. You know why Trump took the bus out of there? Because Martin Luther King didn't do nothing.
0: Hey, Howard. Howard. Now all I'm asking is you to just listen for a second. And do you wanna have a conversation, or you just want to have your statement?
2: For ducking and dodging.
0: Okay, so Howard, here's what I want you to do. Just listen to me and then you can respond to what I say, okay? Is that fine? Can we agree on that?
2: Gonna make no sense, because you haven't made any sense all the time. I've been listening to you for a while.
0: That's fine, Howard.
2: You're not making sense, Max. So therefore, Matt, you don't have a right to really say much because you don't.
0: Howard, just listen to me. Don't turn them down now at the station.
2: Making any sense?
0: Hey, Howard, just listen, and then you can come back and criticize me even more. Okay,
2: Matt, I know the pattern that you're on. I know your ideology.
0: Howard, but here's now, what you do. Here's what you're doing. Howard, if you just want to call in and make a statement criticizing me.
2: They don't need to say anything. Right. They need to listen to the
0: Are you still married?
2: People.
0: Let me ask you a question. Are you still married?
2: Of course I'm still married.
0: All right. So let me just say this to you. Howard, you're not talking to your wife. See, I'm not going to let you just talk to me. And I thought you called.
2: I'm upset, Matt. You're going to
0: I'm not upset. Are you kidding
2: because
0: me?
2: Your pattern of thinking. You're thinking ghetto.
0: Okay.
2: You are.
0: All right. Good call, Howard. Howard, good call. Good call, brother. All right. You can hang up on him now. I asked him if he was still married, because I would be like, damn, what woman would be putting up with that nonsense, man? But, brother, that's fine. You can feel the way that you feel. I think you lost a lot of people when you went in on Dr. King. You can go in on me, brother. But going in on Dr. King is going to rub some people the wrong way in Black America, okay? But here's what's really interesting about what you said. You talked about how, I think you said you had 8 kids or something like that, and how you raised them all up all through the trade, right? It's because of people like Dr. King that people like you have access to the trades. Brother, there's because of people like Dr. King and radio stations like WVON and people who call into this station and who actually are not tolerant of white supremacy. Right. That you have and your children have access to the trades. Right. So you can be in denial about it. Howard Clarence Thomas. That's what your name is going to be. Howard Clarence Thomas. You can be in denial about it if you want to. You can think that you have made progress just because it was on your own and how you raised your kids in your household, which I commend you, my brother. I commend you on that. But don't think you got in those trade unions and got your children in those trade unions just because of your sweet personality, Howard, and I'm sure your charming Black face, because the America that you're living in right now is ready to step on your Black face and say, nigga, get out of here. A new day is coming. And you can sit up there, Tim Scott, and you can be the superhead if you want to of talk radio and call in all the time, and I'll let you do it. You can suck up to Trump, but guess what? I'm not that kind of Black person, brother. And it's not a problem for me to feel the way that I feel. I don't have a problem with you feeling the way you feel. Okay? If that's how you feel, that's how you feel. You think you got your kids in trade unions on your own. Well, congratulations. There's a guy named A. Philip Randolph who's looking down right now and saying, Negro, please, please. All right? I mean, we got Howards in the world. Yeah, and like I said, we got Tim Scott's in the world. And we got other people in the world that want to pretend like they've done it on their own. But they haven't. All right, I'm just getting news that George Johnson has passed away. So we are going to have to talk about that. And we all know the amazing legacy of George Johnson. I'm sure George Johnson would be the first person to say, thank God for a WVON. And thank God for a Dr. Martin Luther King. 591-1690, Matt McGill Show. Hello.
1: 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I'm Logan Page, and here are your news headlines. Taste of Chicago kicks off this week. National Archives closure raises concerns in Chicago. Bicyclist struck and killed in suburban Hampshire. And breaking news, Johnson Products founder George E. Johnson, remembered at 99. 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
4: Corpus Christi, Texas could face a water crisis after city leaders voted against applying for federal grant funding. Congressman Michael Cloud says they should apply as they would be looked at favorably.
5: We've had a number of conversations with the administration that it would be favorably looked upon.
4: The decision casts further doubt on a proposed desalination plant designed to provide a long-term drought-resistant water supply. A Chicago man is facing attempted murder charges after prosecutors say he shot two Chicago police officers on the city's south side. Black 34-year-old Malik Reitzel was also wounded in the exchange, while both officers are expected to recover. An Essence Festival's second night featured R&B royalty with standout performances from Patti LaBelle, Babyface, Brandy, and Monica. The celebration also included a voting message from Reverend Al Sharpton and a preview of a new Muhammad Ali series. Get BIN News Now on demand 24/7 on the iHeartRadio app. Here's Esther Dillard.
6: All right, thanks and happy Monday. Well, tonight's World Cup Round 16 match comes with some extra attention after FIFA cleared U.S. player Folarin Balogun, who's black, to return again to the field. Balogun is one of the best U.S. soccer players and was shown the red card during a previous match and was initially suspended from tonight's match. That's until some say President Trump inserted his political swagger onto FIFA President Gianni Infantino. The two spoke about it. The FIFA committee reversed their decision. Trump spoke about the matter today while answering questions in the Oval Office.
7: I didn't think it was a foul. I thought it was two great athletes that crashed into each other and got entangled. That was not a guy punching somebody in the face or anything that, you know, would be different. I related just that feel. I didn't tell him what to do. I can't tell him what to do, but you want to see a game with your best player.
6: Trump went on to say that he thought by not allowing Balogun to play, it would be a big stain on the World Cup. Tonight's match against Belgium will be one to watch. The winner will advance to the World Cup quarterfinals. And it's important to note that Balogun is a Nigerian-American only because his parents from London visited New York City and were told by airline staff they couldn't fly back because his mother, 7 weeks pregnant at the time, was too far along to fly. Balogun was born in a Brooklyn, New York hospital. He was raised in London but chose to play for the United States, so Balogun is a product of birthright citizenship. And following the Supreme Court's decision to uphold the 14th Amendment, Trump and Speaker Mike Johnson continue to push to end birthright citizenship as the divide between the justices on the ruling are still making waves. Senator African-American Raphael Warnock weighs in on it all on MS Now.
8: I'm very proud of these justices. This is all women on the Supreme Court who are holding vigil for the best in the American project. And, you know, to have one of the justices literally in the TPS ruling read for the court's records Donald Trump's own awful words. They're doing important work.
6: Speaker Johnson spoke on Fox News Sunday to announce that the House will fight back against the Supreme Court's ruling. And finally, retired General African-American Charles Q. Brown Jr., former chair of the Joint Chiefs of Staff, is criticizing the White House for using the military to target American cities. In a recent essay published by Foreign Affairs, Brown said he was disappointed that the Trump administration overreached military power. Brown said the country's deeper problems should be addressed through the proper channels, not by relying on the military. He also warned that public trust can erode when the military is asked to take on too many domestic responsibilities. Stay connected and subscribe and follow BIN News this hour wherever you get your podcasts. I'm Doug Davis for the Black Information Network. Hey, have a great Monday. Stay safe out there. And if you see something, say something.
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0: right, we're back, y'all. Sorry about that long break there, but a lot going on. Of course, we just got the news that George Johnson, E. Johnson Sr., has passed away. Of course, we had the opportunity last year to celebrate his legacy in life that many of us here in Chicago know all too well because of Johnson Products Company being, of course, in Chicago being the birthplace of Johnson Public, Johnson Products Company. And, you know, it was funny because, you know, everybody used to, you had Johnson's Product Company, you had Johnson Publishing Company. And of course, right, naturally, people would always get them confused. But, you know, another one of our black pioneers, American business pioneers, that was steeped deep into the legacy of black entrepreneurship. And I'm sorry, guys, I'm stumbling here because I'm getting text messages, so I'm trying to read everything in real life that's going on. Pull Rufus up. Yep, that's fine. Anything you want to do, just do it, and I'll just hit on the fly. All right, Rufus. Hey.
1: Matt, a giant has fallen.
0: Yeah.
1: And I jumped back on because I'd heard that Mr. Johnson had gone into hospice just a couple of days ago. And, you know, 99 years is a hell of a run, particularly for one who's experienced what he has. But to bring forward what George Johnson did culturally and otherwise, you know, we can stop and think about what he did really in keeping. Look, Matt, we wore natural hair with Johnson products, right? It was Ultra Sheen, it was Afro Sheen. It was the beginnings and the sponsorship behind Soul Train. When we look at the black politicians who made it through during that time, it was these black entrepreneurs that made it happen. And Mr. Johnson sat right there at the helm of all of that. So this is a really, you know, 99 years, it's one of those things that, you know, nobody lasts forever. But it's still a big loss. A giant has joined the ancestors this morning.
0: Look, if somebody told me right now, hey, Matt, I'll give you 99 years, I'm buying. I'm telling you, because tomorrow is not guaranteed to us, man. Look, I have a 97-year-old cousin, man, and I'm trying to cherish every moment of it because I know when she's gone, she's gone, and they don't come back. But when you make it to that, the 90s, you really have done something amazing. You have beaten the odds, man. And it's just, and then when you live a life like George Johnson, where, you know, what's interesting today, business people, black business people, and business people in general have a lot of tools to use to become entrepreneurs, right? Back then it was very basic, but the opportunity existed. And there were people like George Johnson, John Johnson, that saw the opportunity and took advantage of the moment, the historic moment. We could talk about, you talk about Johnson products and hair care products, right? You know, this is a part of black culture as you connected it to Soul Train. And Soul Train probably does not exist without Johnson's product. But really what George Johnson did was, He followed the legacy of Madam C.J. Walker and continued to fill a void that was not being addressed. And he took it to, he just used the tools of his day, which were much better than the tools that Madam C.J. Walker had. He used an improved black power, black cohesive community at the right time of the civil rights movement and post-civil rights movement. And he used Madam C.J. Walker's legacy and energy and turned it into a Johnson Product Company. And that's what this world is all about.
1: Yeah, an important distinction, because Madam C.J. Walker was criticized for straightening black hair. And during the 60s, when Afro Sheen and Ultra Sheen were huge, it wasn't about straightening hair. It was about being natural.
0: About being natural. That's a good thing.
1: Yeah, it was about bringing that. And he was able to take it over to Africa and make it an international business, and just did a number of phenomenal things. And we look at what happens here. So certainly they sold off Johnson products, but then his son, Eric Johnson, and

0: what age does, but his mind was just as sharp as it could be, and it's wonderful that he was able to get his notes down in his book that he came out last year, I think. So it's good that we have that to lean back on to hear what he thought directly from him.
1: You know, it's funny, I mentioned Madam C.J. Walker, and we have a video up on our StreamYard right now that is connecting him. It looks like he worked for S.B. Fuller. So you talk about another, you talk about another legacy and pioneer and giant of the black business community. And I'm wondering what he learned from S.B. Fuller in terms of customer service that helped him develop Johnson Products, right? And to take it to the next level. You talked about how he was able to extend this business into Africa, right? And that's part of the growth and using the tools and the assets that are afforded you at the time, right? That you were doing your business, right? Madam C.J. Walker probably couldn't imagine doing what George Johnson was able to do to have export her product to Africa as much as she probably wanted to, right? It was just probably unheard of back in that day for her. S.B. Fuller, of course, we know was more of an organizer and door-to-door with the way he serviced and market and sold his products. So each generation we see a come up on how to improve business and reach people in a more detailed and customer service friendly way. And George Johnson used those tools of his time in mainly television, right? And marketing and black radio and WVON to market his products to the African-American community. And that created this amazing legacy that we're going to be talking about and remembering.
0: Indeed, a businessman, a strong, I know you got to go to break. A businessman, a strong businessman that helped not only him and his family, but really taught a lot of other entrepreneurs. So when you start to talk to Nolia Hobson or John Rogers or Jim Reynolds or any of these folks who have really built businesses here in Chicago, they learned a lot from Mr. Johnson, and they learned a lot about how to give back from what Mr. Johnson did and what he left with us. He is, we've lost a giant, and we will miss him immensely.
1: Yeah, a life well lived and a legacy that is going to extend beyond his years, and a legacy that is going to touch people yet born, and they'll never even realize the who or the why behind it. Let's hope that history, our history books, at least radio stations like WVON and truth tellers for generations to come are able to share the story of Johnson product, George Johnson Sr., and the legacy that he leaves behind for future business men and women alike. All right, now look, I want you, let's take a break here, come back. Let's talk about the trip to Charleston. That's what I wanted you to come on originally and talk about. So hold on, let's take a quick break here. Talking to Rufus Williams, Hermine Hartman is going to join us also at 1:35 to talk about Mr. Johnson. But when we come back, Rufus Williams is going to Charleston, South Carolina this fall, and we want you there. We're going to tell you how you can do it when we return on the Matt McGill Show.
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0: All right. These short commercial breaks are killing me. I want you to know that. We are back at 591-1690. Rufus Williams and I are celebrating the legacy and the well-deserved and well-lived life of George E. Johnson Sr., who passed away today. Rufus mentioned that he was in hospice, so this was not a surprise to the family at all. At 99 years of age, all you can do is shake his hand and say, "Job well done, sir." This man has lived an amazing life of education, of entrepreneurship, of focus on taking care of his family, obviously, and creating a business culture here in Chicago. One of many black entrepreneurs that helped build a business culture here that all of us are the beneficiaries of. And many people, like Rufus mentioned, Jim Reynolds and John Rogers are beneficiaries of that legacy, and so many more. And so it is appropriate that we celebrate this man's life and continue to tell the story of what Johnson Products meant to black culture and black history, and to the black business community as well, and how many businesses were coming up and beneficiaries of being connected. I mean, if you have a Johnson Products, he is using black-owned ad agencies to come up with ad campaigns for his commercials that we saw on Soul Train. So now you're talking about three black businesses that are all working with each other. You're talking about Johnson Products. You're talking about the black ad agency, and I'm not sure which ad agency he used, but we had several of them in here in Chicago. And then you're talking about Soul Train. And that's what black power is all about, guys. And black excellence and black anything that we talk about on a regular basis here on WVON. Now, Rufus Williams, our morning man, is here. And in the fall, he's going to Charleston, South Carolina. And he wants you to come with him. This is part of the Rufus Williams Travel Club. And Charleston, South Carolina, one of the most historic cities in the country, Rufus.
1: There's so much history in Charlotte, South Carolina. This is the first trip of the Rufus Williams Travel Club, but not the first trip with me and Javon. This is one we decided to do domestically, and that it hit so perfectly here on the 250th anniversary of this country. 40% of those who were enslaved came in through Charlotte, South Carolina. And you go there, and there's a new African-American museum of history there in Charlotte. It is the site of the largest ever slave trade. There's a wonderful church there, known for its history, but unfortunately been reviled recently because of the because of white supremacy. But we will go down to Gullah Geechee, Gullah Geechee culture, to that area, and I will tell you it's interesting because we think about all that took place there in Charlotte and Gullah Geechee culture. This is also where Clarence Thomas is from. And so we'll go and we'll visit some plantations. We'll visit some of the slave cabins that are still there. But we'll take in this whole cultural thing. There's art that's made there in Charlotte that is just amazing. And at some points, you stand Charleston. In the middle of this Charleston. Thank you. You
0: said the same thing earlier, brother.
1: Maybe you threw me off. I'm going to blame it on you. But you stand in the middle of this city, and one, you take in its beauty, and you take in its culture, but you also take in the happiness of it, because so many of us came there and came through. So we are very purposeful on the trips that we do, purposeful in going to South Africa, purposeful in going to West Africa, purposeful in going to South Carolina to take in this culture on this side of the of this side of the water, so we can really appreciate and understand what our people have dealt with, what we've been through. It is, look, Javon and Advantage International only put together first class trips, and we're making a full pitch now because the price is, you want to go and the price is going to go up, so we're trying to make sure that folks get in while you're thinking about it. Stop thinking about it. Go to the WVON.com website. There's a banner there for the Rufus Williams Travel Club. Click it. register and join us. It is going to be worth everything there in South Carolina.
0: You know, what's interesting about it is we are talking about the legacy of George Johnson is, you know, here in Chicago, Chicago has its black history, is steeped deep and rich in black history, right? But what we're doing is we're taking people from Chicago and we're going south and we're talking about the history of black America in the South. And it's real interesting because we could do this trip and reverse it, right? If you and I were radio personalities in South Carolina, we could be like, we're going on a trip to Chicago to learn about the Chicago Renaissance and the black business community and the Great Migration. And why did black people, you know, come to, we could do a whole storyline on a trip to Chicago. Basically what we are doing, because we live in Chicago, the people, black people that live in the South, they know that history because they live there, right? And the landmarks are right there. The legacy and the history of the slave trade and plantations are there. You know, I'm sure a lot of them are probably like, damn it, Clarence Thomas was born here. We got to live with that legacy. In fact, we think he still lives in that plantation right there. No, he hasn't come out yet. He's still a slave. No, but it's interesting how the North and the South, those of us that grow up in the North, right, we traveled to the South to get this history of our people and what they were going through. And people in the South, they want to come up North and get that same history, a different history, but valuable and important nevertheless.
1: Matt, the book, The Warmth of Other Suns, well, she talked about the great migration going not just from Mississippi to Chicago, but where it branched all over the country. When we think about Charleston, this is a place where people were coming in. And so often when we think about our history, we don't think about these areas. We think about Alabama. We think about Mississippi. We think about the places that we learned more about from the civil rights era. But here was really us. And to think about how much we have grown and how much we have developed and how great these places are, there's a reason why we chose this particular locale and a reason why all of you all are gonna join us. It's going to be a phenomenal trip. And I've been there. I've visited all these places already. Actually, Jay said, why are we going there again? We've already been there. Well, some of the answer is because we've been there and we know what it is. And because we just happened there by chance, a friend's daughter was getting married there. But to get there and to go through all of this history, to go through all of this wonderfulness of the city, and to be able to bring that to our listeners is really what makes this work. So I'm excited about the trip. We're going October 8th through the 12th, right after Indigenous Peoples Day, that weekend. And we're going, and you know, go to WVON.com. All the details are there when you get to the Rufus Williams Travel Club banner. And I'm just telling you, you don't want to miss it, because on the 13th, I'll be back on my show and we'll be talking about it. And anybody who didn't go is going to regret it, just as you did for not going to South Africa, to West Africa. This is going to be a cultural experience that you just want to look. Just go on now. I'm going to check in the morning and see all of you all from Matt's show. Mine is called the Roo Crew, Matt. I don't know what you call your people, just smart people listening to Matt McGill. But no.
0: Also, it's that cool. Thursday. It's Thursday the 8th. So you're going to weekend, the 8th, 9th, 10th, and 11th. And you're right. Coming back on the 11th.
1: We'll come back on the 12th.
0: Okay.
1: Right. So you won't miss much. You won't miss but a couple of days. And one of those days is probably the holiday that those wretched people who decided to bring our folks over celebrate. But we'll take it anyway. But it is really, honestly, truly just going to be a phenomenal cultural experience. And I'm just on to encourage you all to join us.
0: I think I'm going to go, man. I think I'm going to buy a ticket and go. I just...
1: You
0: I
1: think? You should. Me, it's coming. You should come as well.
0: Right. I should. And then our next Rufus Williams Travel Club a trip will be a men's retreat that we'll do in the Dominican Republic just for the fellas.
1: Yes, and it'll all be us sitting around talking and making sure that we're mentally aware, because that's right. What guys do when they golfing. Get together. Golfing. That's all. Only golfing. Only, right. And then going to bed early.
0: Right. Rufus Williams, everybody. Hey, and go to
1: Matt, thank you.
0: Go to WBON.com. Click on the Rufus Williams Travel Club banner. Get the information. Like Rufus says, guys, the trip is going to get more expensive. So lock in now. Put down a deposit. Do whatever you have to do to lock in your spot and your price. And let's celebrate Black history, Black culture, Black America, this country, good, bad, and ugly, and celebrate WBON as well. All right, when we return, Hermine Hartman. Yep. Hermine.
1: Yeah, Matt, I just want...
0: Go ahead.
1: I just want to say thanks for letting me join you today and sending prayers to Mr. Johnson's family and all of those who were affected by him, which is pretty much all of us.
0: Yeah.
1: He has joined the ancestors, and we're happy to have had him with us.
0: Oh, I'm glad I'm on the air to talk about it right now, brother. And I know you're talking about it tomorrow morning as well. So tune in tomorrow at 7 o'clock and hear Rufus as he celebrates the legacy of George Johnson some more. And, you know, Rufus being a part of the business community and the relationships he has, I'm sure he's going to have somebody on that can put in perspective the power of the legacy of George Johnson. All right, Rufus, love you, brother. Talk to you soon.
1: All right, Matt, thanks for producing my show. I appreciate you.
0: Okay. Live on air producing it as well, right?
1: Be well.
0: All right, we'll take commercial break here. News is coming up. Hermine Hartman when we return.
2: 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A Monday, Chicago. I'm Logan Page, and here it's happening in your local and national news. The Taste of Chicago starts this week. 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
3: 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Performers include Babyface, Beach Bunny, and Common. Hours are from 11 a.m. to 9 p.m. each day. All gates are equipped with security scanners, and there will be bag checks. 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
2: In other news, the planned closure of the Chicago branch of the National Archives is drawing concern from historians, genealogists, and researchers. Experts say moving records out of the region will make it harder to access important historical documents, affecting everyone from family historians to deep-sea divers researching shipwrecks. The closure is expected to have a lasting impact on research and preservation efforts in the Midwest. In other news, a cyclist is dead after she was struck during a hit-and-run incident in northwest suburban Hampshire. Police say the victim, who is a 27-year-old Pingree Grove, was riding a bicycle early this morning along Route 20 between Big Timber and Gast Roads. Authorities are asking anyone driving in the area between 12:30 and 12:50 a.m. to take a close look at dash cam footage and contact Hampshire Police. If they find something, they may can help detectives. In other news, business pioneer and philanthropist George E. Johnson, founder of Johnson Products Company and creator of the iconic Afro Sheen brand, has died at the age of 99. Johnson built the first Black-owned company to be publicly traded on a major U.S. stock exchange and became a symbol of Black entrepreneurship and economic empowerment. Community leaders are remembering his lasting legacy in business, philanthropy, and support for generations of Black entrepreneurs. I'm Logan Page, and that's what's happening in your news now on WVON 1690 AM.
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0: All right, we're back at 591-1690. Again, guys, go to WVON's website right now, our page, and look for the Rufus Williams Travel Club banner. And so you can pick that up and you can get all the information on the trip to Charleston, South Carolina. Again, you want to lock in the prices right now, because it's going to be harder to go the closer you get to the date, like travel is. The longer you wait, the more expensive the airfare gets, hotel rooms get. That is a holiday weekend, so we probably need to keep that in mind, that it will be a travel weekend. And Charleston is a destination point, so we do want to talk about that. All right, right now we are continuing our conversation about George Johnson Sr., the legendary owner, executive, businessman of Johnson Products Company here in Chicago, the impact that his business had around the world, not just here in the United States of America, but a business that impacted not only hair care and black culture, but impacted television, politics, a little bit of everything. Mr. Johnson was a complete quintessential businessman, proud to be black and exhibit black power, and to work in the legacy of S.B. Fuller, Madam C.J. Walker, and others who have helped pave the way for businesses like his, as he has helped pave the way for others. Here to help us talk about it is Hermine Hartman, who herself is an amazing entrepreneur, publisher, journalist, publisher of Indigo. And we know the legacy of Indigo and what that has meant to the city of Chicago and all of the communities that it has touched in terms of providing us with information, lifestyle, content for a black Chicagoland area, but also she has set examples in the business community and how to navigate as a black woman, how to navigate through some of the boardrooms and other places where black people weren't always welcome. Hermine has been a force in standing up for not just black women, but black people, period, in the business community, and giving examples of how to conduct yourself and how to, at the end of the day, get business done. And so we welcome her to WVON. Hermine, welcome back to WVON.
1: Well, thank you, Matt. I love that you all are doing program on Mr. Johnson. He indeed was one of my mentors. And the very first big PR contract I got came from Mr. Johnson as he was celebrating his 25th year in business to black women. And we did something called Great Beautiful Black Women, which was a series. You remember this. It was a series of paintings by Paul Collins, portrait paintings. And he honored women, Madam C.J. Walker, one of them, Coretta Scott King, Rosa Parks. But he wanted to stop. He wanted to start with the Bible. So the first woman was the Queen of Sheba. And we did portraits, and I wrote a little. I wrote a book and toured it around the country. And that was my first big PR job. And I remember when I went in to do my little proposal, he just said, "Can you do it?" And I said, "Yes, sir, I can do this." And there you have it.
0: What was that like, going into
1: it was wonderful.
0: You know, to do a business proposal in front of somebody who was already a black business icon?
1: Well, you had to know what you were talking about, because you knew you were going to be questioned. And so I had it all laid out, where we would go and when we would go and what the tour would be like and so forth. And the big tour, that exhibit opened up the Chicago Cultural Center. That's one of the first exhibits at Chicago Cultural Center by Mr. Johnson. He was wonderful to work with. He was one of the nicest people ever. He lived a very full life, and he was always, I guess this is the real factor that he would encourage and want you to know. He opened the doors for other people to go in business. What do I mean by that? Burrell Advertising. Mm-hmm. Supported by George Johnson. You might remember the story of Essence magazine. Essence was just beginning, and they were having trouble as a magazine with advertising. And they came to him for advertising support. Not only did he, the magazine was perfect for him because it was dedicated to black women, and that was his customer. And not only did he give them a contract, I believe it was for 2 years, but he paid them up front. That was very, very significant. Because
0: that's rare. Hermine, that's very, very rare, right?
1: Very, very rare, very, very significant, because if you are a publisher, and particularly a young publisher, you got to pay the printer before sometimes you get your paper or get your magazines. I've been through
0: okay.
1: that.
0: Okay.
1: The other business that George Johnson supported fully was Soul Train.
0: Sure.
1: So Soul Train 2, Don Cornelius was trying to go national, and Mr. Johnson went to see the program as it was local, and he liked it. But once again, he saw, oh, this would be good for my business. He wanted to start doing television advertising, but he didn't want to waste his money. He wanted target, niche, mm-hmm. as opposed to broad and wide, and then there was a lot of waste. And as you know, television advertising is expensive. So when he sure. saw Soul Train, he was impressed. And what he did, he said to Don Cornelius, okay, I will do a pilot and I will pay for it. First thing we have to do is go color. We cannot do black and white. We have to go color. And he supported them and became a partner, became 50% partner with Coltrane with his advertising. Mm. So he did some wonderful things for businesses, budding businesses, new businesses, creation of businesses, as he did his business that were just beneficial beyond the whole ad agency, the whole modeling, the whole graphics, the whole modeling photography. We owe that. We owe a big thanks to Mr. Johnson.
0: You know, here in Chicago, we're really proximity wise. You know, we have a front row seat to some of the most iconic black businesses in American history, right? When you
1: That's
0: look
1: right.
0: at Johnson Products, when you look at Johnson Publishing,
1: That's right?
0: right? You look at Burrell, you look at Vince Colors. I mean, all
1: Johnson
0: of
1: Johnson Cadillac,
0: the Al Johnson, Johnson Cadillac.
1: Al Johnson. Mm-hmm.
0: You look at
1: Darryl Grisham.
0: Tell me.
1: Joe Louis Milk.
0: Joe Louis Milk.
1: All of those companies.
0: That.
1: They were mm-hmm. iconic companies, and yeah. I guess the other thing particularly
0: and Soul
1: to know
0: Train.
1: About
0: and Soul,
1: and Soul Train.
0: Train. Okay.
1: And Mr. Johnson built his business in the heart of the black community. It was very important to him to be off the Dan Ryan, because he said he wanted people to see, wanted to pass by JPC going and coming to work. He wanted that highway visibility. So he was magnificent, a very staunch supporter of the Chicago Urban League. And, you know, he wrote a book a couple of years ago, Afrosheen is the title of it, and I was helping him in the promotion and doing book parties and so forth for him. And in the book, he talks about that he was a staunch supporter of the Urban League. And, Matt, I asked Mr. Johnson, I said, Mr. Johnson, how much money did you give to the Urban League? He said, I don't know. It's just whenever I had some extra money, I gave it to them. What I computed, along with Jim Compton, is about $10 million.
0: Mm-hmm.
1: That was mm-hmm. his philanthropy.
0: I tell you what, and he came out of, as I mentioned, all of these amazing black-owned businesses, iconic black-owned businesses. He came out of the business tree of S.B. Fuller, which
1: he
0: is
1: came. That was that's where amazing. He worked. His brother worked there, and Mr. Johnson followed his brother and worked there. And when he had his idea for his business, Mr. Fuller helped him. And the story is that Mr. Johnson went to the bank to borrow $500 to start his business, and the bank told him he would probably go out of business because Mr. Fuller wasn't going to allow him to be in business. So Mr. Johnson said, oh, okay. And he went to another bank, and this time he said he wanted to take his wife on a nice vacation to California, and that's how he got the $500. His story is a American black business entrepreneur story, from poverty, from rags to riches, as he developed his business, employed business in the heart of the black community, as he supported and as he developed others. He gave us the blueprint, Matt. He gave us the model for success and growth and development. He gave us that.
0: Yeah, he did. And you know what he did, and I said this earlier. He followed, though. You know what he did, Herman? He built on the model that Madam C.J. Walker, S.B. Fuller,
1: right,
0: put out
1: that's
0: there right, in front of him. And what you are supposed to do, you are supposed to build on that, because you have, as time goes and technology and information improves, you have better tools. You know,
1: you have
0: better
1: tools for growth and development. And he was, I think the thing that I just loved about him is he was always growing. If you brought him an idea, we saw UltraSheen, and you remember UltraSheen.
0: Yeah.
1: You had UltraSheen, but then when the hairstyle changed to AfroSheen, then he got you AfroSheen.
0: Mm-hmm.
1: You used AfroSheen.
0: I used Ultra. I liked the way UltraSheen smelled better to me. So I liked UltraSheen.
1: And you liked that blue bottle.
0: And that color. The blue
1: me
0: color.
1: Too. See, you ain't got no AfroSheen hair.
0: Okay.
1: You had Ultra Sheen.
0: hey, Hermine. But that was the beauty of his business too, though, right?
1: That was the beauty of his business. Whatever kind of hair you had, he had a product for you.
0: Hey, all you had, what they say, a drop of black blood in you, and George Johnson knew he had something for your hair.
1: He had something for your hair and cosmetics. He was wonderful. And just
0: hold on, Hermine. Let me take a break. Let me take a quick break here. We're on with Hermine Hartman, having a good time, as we should, and celebrating the life and legacy of an icon of American business, of global business. As Rufus said earlier, his brand expanded into Africa, and everywhere there were black people that needed hair care, they had access. And that's important. That's important. We'll talk about that legacy some more with Hermine Hartman when we return on the Matt McGill Show.
2: 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It's D.L. Hughley.
3: When you see things like what happened in Virginia, where they had a special election and expanded seats for the Democrats, Republicans have been putting their fingers on the scale of the elections forever. They've always done it. They've always gerrymandered. But now they have gerrymandered everything to the nth degree that they don't have any more room to gerrymander. And now these Democrats have picked up 10 to 12 seats. 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We got to get back to ICE brutalizing people. So the war is a distraction, but from some pretty horrible that we got to get back to.
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0: All right, we're back at WVON. Hermine Hardman, who herself is an amazing entrepreneur, businesswoman, publisher, has been purposely attuned to the African-American community and has been a mentor herself. And she claims to be a mentee of Mr. George Johnson, and we know that to be true because that's the spirit that George Johnson lived in and by, and that was to help people because he was a mentee of S.B. Fuller. And even, you know what, Hermine, even the many black businessmen and women that came up in Chicago whose names are not as familiar with us, but were probably equally as important to the careers of John Johnson and George Johnson and Al Johnson. Salim Muakil on Facebook Live is calling them the Johnson Trinity. He says the Johnson Trinity was a Chicago phenomenon. The three Titans with the pedestrian names. Amazing.
1: That's very true. That's very true.
0: Yeah.
1: And their reach out was terrific. Their job creation was terrific. Their branding was terrific. And they were niche businesses, Matt. They were dedicated businesses to for and to black people. And I think that says something about how to do business. Sometimes you're better off dominating a niche than you are trying to be everything to everybody. Mm-hmm. And you have to make some decisions about that.
0: That's right.
1: You have to make some decisions about that. Mr. Johnson was in Africa. He extended to Brazil, and he was in France.
0: Wow.
1: Yeah.
0: Wow. Yeah, I've got my thoughts about France. I just read a story about France, man. I tell you, black is really interesting because black Americans had felt that France was kind of like a refuge for black America, for black people, and felt that they were appreciated more in France more so than they were here in Jim Crow America. But I saw a story over the weekend that I'm going to do some more research on, man. That just even makes me pissed off even more about the world that we live in. There was a group of French-owned country in Africa whose military came and fought for France in World War II. And they fought, died, many of them fought and died, and they were promised full rights and compensation and pension and all that stuff. And when they, after the war was over, much like Americans that fought in World War II and helped take down the Third Reich and Hitler, Nazi Germany, these black soldiers who fought for France found out that that was a lie. And France not only did not fulfill that there was a massacre on these soldiers when they stood up for their rights. I forget what it's called. It starts with a T. But this is, you talk about history that sometimes we get late and really don't know about. France deserves and should be required to apologize. I'm going to find it for you. I just wanted to bring that up.
1: Okay, find it for me. I'd like to know. That sounds interesting. But
0: here it is. It's called the Theroux Massacre.
1: You start digging into black history, you always have a magnificent, underknown discovery.
0: Okay. Thank God, you know what? And thank God for the truth tellers out here, like WVON, like Indigo, and like so many publications and black media that we have around the country. Thank God for their existence, that we can find these stories and tell them. Because these are stories that are intentionally being hidden from the world for obvious reasons.
1: It's called
0: the Theroux Massacre. The Theroux Massacre is really Very disappointing. But back to Mr. Johnson, though. Thank God for George Johnson, but also, Hermine, thank God for you being here to kind of be a bridge as a businesswoman who was a beneficiary of his mentorship.
1: Yes, and listen, read about, go get Mr. Johnson's book. He finally did his memoirs a couple of years ago, and the name of the book is Afro Sheen. This is a book every business person should read, but it will give you step by step. Mr. Johnson started with no money. Mr. Johnson was poor, and how he stair-stepped into business is absolutely fascinating, and it is truly an American story. The first product, you might know this, was not for women. The first product was for men. Ultra Wave. It was a hair straightener, but it was at the time where the hairstyle for men called processed. And that Cold War, Sammy Davis War, that was the style. And he came up with a hair straightener, but it was for men. And as he was going door to door trying to sell product to barbers, he started noticing there's more beauty shops than barber shops. Maybe we should try this for women. Okay. So he took accidents, he took incidents, he took information and just built an incredible, incredible business that served Black America, served Black world. If you had any kind of black hair, you have used this if you were of a certain generation.
0: You know what? To your point, Salim is making that point. He made that point on Facebook live about 10 minutes ago. He said George Johnson was once criticized by the quote unquote conscious black people of our community for perpetuating the conk style. Right. But he redeemed himself as he recognized that the natural look was where he wanted to be and where Black America needed to be. And Afro Sheen was that product that helped us all realize that we don't need to straighten our hair.
1: That's
0: black
1: right.
0: Men.
1: That's right.
0: And that was not only a redemption, but it became obviously a critical part of black culture and part of the Black Power movement, the natural
1: and of his business.
0: Hermine, let me say this before I got to let you go. I read some more history about your uncle, Johnny Hartman, the amazing singer.
1: What'd you read?
0: You know what? Somehow he came up on my thread and, you know, just reading his history, how he started and how he came up. And he went to DuSable and sang up under Walter Diet, did he?
1: That's it. Walter Diet, and Nat King Cole was one of his classmates. John Johnson, classmate. Yeah. Eddie Harris. That was a hell of a class. Eddie Harris.
0: And then Nat Cole,
1: Dorothy Donegan.
0: Y'all, that's crazy. And then what, he teamed
1: Dinah
0: up with
1: Washington.
0: Coltrane?
1: I think he teamed up with
0: Coltrane at some point and sang with him.
1: Oh,
0: right?
1: Yeah, John Coltrane, and the first ever album that Coltrane recorded with a singer.
0: Yep, man. I was just reading about the best jazz album ever. Yep, I was just reading about, and I did not realize, I guess one of his songs was played in the movie Bridges of Madison County, right?
1: Oh, they played more than one. He made that movie. He helped make that movie. That was the soundtrack of the movie.
0: That's what I understood. There, Clint Eastwood.
1: You didn't see the movie?
0: I have not seen the movie, and I wanted to see it.
1: You got to see that, Matt.
0: Okay, I'm putting that down on my list.
1: I was in the show. I'd heard about Clint Eastwood met him. They were in the Army, and they met in California. And Clint Eastwood never forgot his voice.
0: Is that right?
1: Never forgot. That's amazing. Mm-hmm. And when he did that movie, that's he came. Johnny Hartman and Dinah Washington is in that movie too. Soundtrack. You got to go see that. I went to see the movie because people were telling me about it, and I cried like I was 5 years old.
0: Check this out. Salim is saying Johnny Hartman was the idol of Billy Eckstein. Wow.
1: That's a hell of a statement right there. All that's true.
0: All right, you got an amazing family there. My sister, Hermine Hartman, everybody. When we come back, thank you so much, Hermine. When we come back.
1: Thank you, Matt. Bye-bye.
0: Yep. We are going to talk to some amazing musicians, since we're talking about music here, and we're going to continue to celebrate the legacy, guys, of George Johnson. There's no doubt about it. But the original members of Prince's New Power Generation, The Revolution, Mint Condition, The Time, The Family, and more have formed a super group, and we're going to meet them when we return on the Matt McGill Show.
2: 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I'm Logan Page, and here are your news headlines. Hermine Hartman reflects on Georgie Johnson's legacy. Sox slugger Manette Takaka Murakami expected to begin rehab assignment with AAA Charlotte. Publix blueberry recall in Mississippi. Civil rights leader Reverend Eddie King dies at 89. 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
4: Corpus Christi, Texas could face a water crisis after city leaders voted against applying for federal grant funding. Congressman Michael Cloud says they should apply as they would be looked at favorably.
5: We've had a number of conversations with the administration that it would be favorably looked upon.
4: The decision casts further doubt on a proposed desalination plant designed to provide a long-term drought-resistant water supply. A Chicago man is facing attempted murder charges after prosecutors say he shot two Chicago police officers on the city's south side. Black 34-year-old Malik Wrightsell was also wounded in the exchange, while both officers are expected to recover. An Essence Festival's second night featured R&B royalty with standout performances from Patti LaBelle, Babyface, Brandy, and Monica. The celebration also included a voting message from Reverend Al Sharpton and a preview of a new Muhammad Ali series. Get BIN News Now on demand 24/7 on the iHeartRadio app. Here's Esther Dillard.
6: All right, thanks and happy Monday. Well, tonight's World Cup Round 16 match comes with some extra attention after FIFA cleared U.S. player Folarin Balogun, who's black, to return again to the field. Balogun is one of the best U.S. soccer players and was shown the red card during a previous match and was initially suspended from tonight's match. That's until some say President Trump inserted his political swagger onto FIFA President Gianni Infantino. The two spoke about it. The FIFA committee reversed their decision. Trump spoke about the matter today while answering questions in the Oval Office.
7: I didn't think it was a foul. I thought it was two great athletes that crashed into each other and got entangled. That was not a guy punching somebody in the face or anything that, you know, would be different. I related just that feel. I didn't tell him what to do. I can't tell him what to do, but you want to see a game with your best player.
6: Trump went on to say that he thought by not allowing Balogun to play, it would be a big stain on the World Cup. Tonight's match against Belgium will be one to watch. The winner will advance to the World Cup quarterfinals. And it's important to note that Balogun is a Nigerian American because his parents from London visited New York City and were told by airline staff they couldn't fly back because his mother, 7 weeks pregnant at the time, was too far along to fly. Balogun was born in a Brooklyn, New York hospital. He was raised in London but chose to play for the United States. So Balogun is a product of birthright citizenship. And following the Supreme Court's decision to uphold the 14th Amendment, Trump and Speaker Mike Johnson continue to push to end birthright citizenship as the divide between the justices on the ruling are still making waves. Senator African-American Raphael Warnock weighs in on it all on MS Now.
8: I'm very proud of these justices. This is all women on the Supreme Court who are holding vigil for the best in the American project. And, you know, to have one of the justices literally in the TPS ruling read for the court's records Donald Trump's own awful words. They're doing important work.
6: Speaker Johnson spoke on Fox News Sunday to announce that the House will fight back against the Supreme Court's ruling. And finally, retired General African-American Charles Q. Brown Jr., former chair of the Joint Chiefs of Staff, is criticizing the White House for using the military to target American cities. In a recent essay published by Foreign Affairs, Brown said he was disappointed that the Trump administration overreached military power. Brown said the country's deeper problems should be addressed through the proper channels, not by relying on the military. He also warned that public trust can erode when the military is asked to take on too many domestic responsibilities. Stay connected and subscribe and follow BIN News this hour wherever you get your podcasts. I'm Doug Davis for the Black Information Network. Hey, have a great Monday. Stay safe out there. And if you see something, say something.
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0: We gotta keep the funk alive, y'all. Ain't no question about it. Ain't no party if it ain't got no funk in it, huh? Come on now, WVON, this radio station back in the day when everybody listened to AM for music, of course. We were steeped in R&B. I mean, this station broke Motown. It broke all Stax Records. Everything was coming out of WVON that was black. This was the first black music radio station of the city of Chicago. So funk has always been in our DNA. Even now, when I talk about news and politics, you know, y'all know I get lost sometimes because I got to keep it funky. That's part of who we are at this radio station. But let me tell you, I got a group of people online with me right now that can speak to the music industry. They got some stories, y'all. The good, the bad, and the ugly, I'm sure.
1: Yeah.
0: And when it comes to the music, it's all good because music is at the heart of their soul and the core, their love for music and their love for the funk and performing in front of a live audience or being in the studio and putting tracks together so that release product can be what it is, just like what you heard, gotta keep the funk alive. The original members of Prince's New Power Generation, The Revolution, Mint Condition, The Time, The Family, and more have formed a supergroup called the Minneapolis Funk All-Stars. And I've got several of them right here. In fact, I got so many people up here. This is like a good old-fashioned COVID Zoom meeting.
1: It sure is. It really is.
0: We're bringing back the funk and we're bringing back the Zoom meetings every day on the live line with me. And I know I think we're missing one person. St. Paul Peterson, James Peterson Dallaire, Elisa Fiorillo, Oliver Lieber, Dr. Fink, Kirk Johnson, and Jerome Benton. I know somebody is missing, but everybody, welcome to WVON. Glad to have you guys here. And I'm gonna start in order of the names that I mentioned. And I want you guys just to do a little something about this about coming together. Because instead of me asking questions, I want y'all to just talk about how this came about, why, and this moment and how it's important to you and your career. So start with St. Paul Peterson.
2: Well, Matt, thanks for having us on the show. We really appreciate it. And we are a group of friends, a group of musicians that were lucky enough to play with Prince in one band or another. Like you said, we have members of The Revolution, members of Morris Day and the Time, The Family, NPG, and on down the line, the Paisley Park House Band. And, you know, especially after Prince died, we wanted to carry on the Minneapolis sound. It was important to us, with integrity and authenticity. And that's exactly what we're doing. We're keeping the funk alive. And my nephew, Jason, who's right next to me here on the Zoom, wrote this song a few years back. And, you know, we have been playing the songs that we were most known with the bands that we are most, you know, that we were in at our shows. And we all looked at each other and said, you know, we got to put out some new music because that's, you know, that's what we want to do. I know that's what Prince would want us to do. And so we did it, and we took Jason's song, we all played on it, put our thing on it, and we've got a brand new single called Gotta Keep the Funk Alive.
0: Jason.
3: Yes, sir. Hello.
0: Hey. Tell me about the song.
3: The song, I co-wrote the song with my buddy Trey Balfour. We toured together with Michael Bolton for a long time. I was with Michael Bolton's band. I played keys and sax with Michael for 20 years. And we were on a bus ride somewhere in the UK. And he had this idea of a little funky track. And I said, oh, man, I like that. Let me put some lyrics on that. And this story came through my brain just about honoring our funk forefathers, James Brown, Parliament, Roger Troutman, blah, blah, blah. And the song kind of, the story kind of wrote itself. I put that out on the JP Dallaire record about 15 years ago. And then I think we were on a Minneapolis Funk All-Stars rehearsal. And Paul said, hey, man, I got an idea. I was thinking about cutting your track. Got to keep the funk alive. I'm like, please go.
0: Let's go.
3: That's basically the story, man. And the band, like Paul said, everybody did their thing, and Lisa played on it, and Kirk and Ollie and Jerome, everybody, Dr. Fink, St. Paul, Funky Bass, and it turned out to be a really nice sounding record. So we're keeping the funk alive.
0: I love it. Lisa.
4: Yes. Wow, what a funky band we have, I'll tell you that. From working with Prince when I was 19 and then having the opportunity to be in his band in the MPG when I was in my 40s. And then after he passed, I really wanted to do something and be a part of the family that I had grown to love and be a part of for so many years. And when Paul got a call from our friend Joey Finger and said, hey, you should check Elisa out. Let her sing in the band. And now they have a girl.
3: So now I'm the girl.
1: It's the girl.
4: It's like having all my brothers all over again.
0: I love it. All right, is Oliver here?
5: Yeah, he is.
0: Oliver.
5: Hey, what's the question? What's the question?
0: Well, no, just whatever I really want you guys to just talk. You just talk about this moment and how it came together and what it means to you.
5: Yeah. Well, you know, Paul and I have been making records and writing songs and playing music since I think 1985 or 6. You know, we just have a long history of doing that. And have stayed connected. And even though, you know, at some point I moved here to LA, you know, we've always kept the connection. And

0: whatever. So that's, it's just, it's meaningful to me for that reason. You know, this is music I love, and love to play. And, yeah, so it's just, it feeds me on a soul level to be, stay connected to this group of musicians and to this music, you know?
1: You know what? And we're going to take a break here, but when we come back, Dr. Fink, Kirk Johnson, Jerome, we'll talk to them about this as well. And one of the things that I enjoy about this moment that we're living in right now is that we're living in a moment where music, not only does music never die, the audience is living along with the music, and it continues to support. That's why you can see, you know, and the Rolling Stones were probably the first ones to kind of get out there and just keep playing and playing and playing, and crowds keep coming. But now we've seen like the bands of the 80s and the 90s go on tour.
2: Right.
1: And we see there's a support mechanism for them. There's still number one for you guys, money to be made out here, and probably money that you owe, you know, that you probably never got the first go around.
2: Right.
1: I mean, we can keep it real now, because that's part of the ugly of the music business. But that there is, you know, because of technology and the ability to reach audiences now has gotten so detailed that you can reach them and get them out to your venues. You can reach them and you can send music damn near directly to them, right? You can, and so we celebrated Black Music Month last month here on WVON June. And man, it was just a ride through the past. Every day we were just Stevie Wonder one day, Earth, Wind and Fire one day. You know, we were just going through this historic music. And all of this music is still relevant and important and still being supported today. So let's talk about that when we come back. Dr. Fink, Kirk, and I don't know if Jerome is still there. Jerome Benton, when we return, we are talking about some of the best music of your life. Something we like to say here on WVON, the original members of Prince's New Power Generation, The Revolution, Mint Condition, The Time, The Family, and more. Putting together this super group representing Minneapolis. Let's talk about Minneapolis. We'll talk about that some more when we return on the Matt McGill Show.
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0: I think this was the first Prince song, you guys, that I heard on radio in Chicago. That I can remember. Now, you know, I'm going back. That's going back. What was that? Was that like 76 when this got released? 76,
1: 77.
0: 77, yeah. I was in eighth grade, thanks, man. And, you know, it was funny because when it came out, man, it was, you know, I think we had black music stations here in Chicago. WVON, the station, was one. WJPC. And I think everything was starting to switch over to FM. So we got GCI and V103 and all that. And you could tell the industry, they didn't know where to place Prince's song. That song, I Want to Be Your Lover, right? Because it wasn't a hardcore funk, obviously. But they knew they had to place it somewhere, man. And I, you know, growing up in the 70s was just a time.

0: where really you could hear any kind of music just about on any kind of radio station. I mean, growing up in Chicago, listening to black music radio stations, man, look, you'd hear Average White Band. You'd hear Steely Dan. You know what I'm saying? You got a little bit of everything on black radio here in Chicago. And it was just an amazing music decade because you could get a little bit of everything. But, guys, I got to tell y'all this. I had Patrice Rushen in the studio with me a couple of months ago, right?
1: And, I love her.
0: I know, she's amazing. And she just left Chicago again. She was in town. And I was like, Patrice, it's this rumor that Prince wrote, I want to be your lover about you. Have you guys heard about that rumor?
1: I am.
0: All right, so look, this was going online, right? So she was telling me, she was like, she had the same reaction you guys had, right? She said one of her students, though, she's teaching like a class out in L.A., and she said one of her students brought it, because this was like a viral thing, I guess, you know? And one of her students brought it to her, and she was like, yeah, one of my students said it to me. I didn't know. But she did talk about they had a musical relationship that started, I think, with his first album when Prince came out there. And that was something that I didn't know. But she's absolutely amazing, and it was just great talking to her, man, and getting some of her experience of the music industry over the years. All right, we're talking about this new single, Gotta Keep the Funk Alive, and the super group, which has given us the Minneapolis Funk All-Stars, which I love this because, you know, being in Chicago and the proximity to Minneapolis, you know, there's a relationship there. But Minneapolis distinguished itself with its own sound and its own legacy that we continue to talk about in the music industry. And we are going over that with this amazing group. And I'm a start with Jerome as we come back. Jerome Benton, vocals, of course, and all of us know Jerome here in Chicago. Jerome, what was this like, man? Getting, you know, you always hear this line, hey, I'm getting a band back together. This is a new band, brother. But what's this experience been like for you? Or is Jerome not here?
1: Uh-oh.
2: Oh, I don't see Jerome.
0: All right, my bad. Well, Dr. Fink, where's Dr. Fink at? Is Dr. Fink here?
1: Dr. Fink might not be here either.
0: All right. Nope. I'm just going down a list of names, guys. Because all you white guys look alike to me, man. I just want to. There was one black guy, and I thought that was Jerome, right? All right.
3: Here we go.
4: Go to the brother.
0: Kirk Johnson.
5: Go to the brother.
0: Kirk.
2: Yes, sir.
0: What's happening? So tell me, hey, man, you know, it's always like we're getting the band back together, right? So what has this experience been like? What has that been like for you, man?
2: Well, the coolest thing is when you're playing with artists that have played with Prince, they understand the vibe, they understand the music and how to play it as it was written. You know, sometimes you get with those that haven't really had that experience, it's just a little head cocked to the side, a little different. So when you got Paul on bass and you got Oliver on guitar and you got JP, you know, they all get it. And it's just one of the coolest things ever. And then when the song came up, I heard it, I'm like, listen, JP, Paul, I gotta play on it, man. I gotta get some of that. So, you know, it just falls together.
0: You're a drummer.
2: Yep.
0: Playing the drums in a funk band, is that different than playing drums in a non-funk band?
2: Yeah. I mean, you know, funk is funk, and then jazz is jazz.
0: right. I know in that respect, but I'm saying, is it?
2: It's really about the players. You know, it's the feeling. I mean, you can have the same feeling in both if the players give you the right thing. You know what I'm saying? So, you know, it's all about the players and what they kind of give you. And as a drummer, you know, you kind of absorbing off of what's happening, you know, from the other players. And I, when it comes to Paul playing, you know, bass and drums with Paul, is just like, because he's a drummer too, he's a producer. We all have these producer brains, so we're listening to each other. We're not just into our own instrument, which is, you know, a whole different vibe when you're vibing off of other players that actually are producers and players as well. So we all get it.
0: What is the Minneapolis funk sound, guys? And anybody can take that.
2: Listen, if you can explain it, it ain't funky. Let me just say that.
0: Okay.
2: You can't explain funk. It's just, it's a feeling. It's a everything.
1: And by the way, Matt is in the waiting room waiting to come on, just to let you know. Dr. Fink is waiting in the waiting room.
4: Well, that sounds like the doctor's in the waiting room.
3: Usually it's the patients in the waiting room.
6: Flip the script.
4: Uh-oh, there's somebody else here.
0: Wait, the doctor's black now?
4: Which doctor is that?
2: Yeah, I'm that Romy.
0: That's Jerome.
4: Jerome.
2: Dr.
4: Hey, man, we're balancing the screen out for you now, man.
0: Thank you, brother. We just celebrated 250 years of a great country with racial diversity and everything.
4: Yes, and
1: here it is.
0: Oh, there goes Doctor. Okay.
4: Oh, no.
1: Yeah, now you got everybody.
2: Listen. He just asked me can we explain funk. I said if you explain it, it is not funk.
4: Right.
2: It's a face. It's a feeling. You know, because one person would consider one thing funky, and the other person considers funky, but it's just like you can't explain what it is when it's right.
0: Right.
2: You know.
7: Well,
2: but I don't know. Y'all tell me.
7: I'd like to take a slight stab at that. Just a little stab. Not a big stab. A slight stab. It just funk has a certain syncopated rhythm to it, where you have to fill the holes with your, like the guitar's doing a thing, and then the keyboards is doing a separate thing, and everybody's playing off each other, like a little bit of counterpoint happening, kind of like with classical music, except really rhythmic, and it makes you want to jerk your head and shit, you know. So that's what the funk is.
2: Yeah, see, that's what I'm saying. Now, someone else will tell you something totally different.
0: Right.
7: No, but
2: I would say funk has space.
3: Less is more.
7: Space. Pockets. That's what I mean.
3: Pocket.
2: Yeah.
7: Pocket. Yeah. Pocket and like, space. But
2: stay out the way. Don't touch that little. Let the air. Let it be. So you know, folks, you can't explain it, man. I'm telling you.
4: Yeah, I agree with you.
0: Well, let me ask Kirk this, since he's a drummer. What did James Brown mean when he was saying, you know, on the one, get it on the one?
2: I just as he says it, there's one, two, three, four. That's the one.
8: Somebody might be out the pocket.
2: Either you step on the one or you hit it on the one. If you hit it on the one and a half or the two, you're out.
4: $100.
2: Fire.
0: Jerome.
1: Start rolling.
0: What's up, brother?
8: What up?
0: Look, Jerome got the swim pool in the background. He out there lounging
8: it's
0: around.
8: On the one. No, I'm not. I'm doing work. You just see the relaxation area.
0: Okay. Brother, tell me what was this like for you, man, to bring this back together and to be a part of something like this again?
8: For me, it's always a revisiting moment that I always cherish. To be on stage with something that was very unique and well received around the world. You know, we've been in the south of France, we've been in Berlin, we've been in Australia, we've been behind the wall, you know, we've been to Minneapolis, and being received the way we are is a very unique situation. I've gone out with other groups and everything, and it's not the same. And even coming together with, you know, the Minneapolis Funk All-Stars,
0: now is everybody from Minneapolis?
3: Nope. I'm from Philly.
0: From Philly. All right. Okay.
6: New York City. Manhattan. All right. But
8: I'm still from Omaha.
6: Been a decade in Minneapolis. In the
7: I'm still in Minneapolis. Hometown. Hometown boy.
0: From Omaha.
8: Jerome.
0: Oh, Jerome, no kidding. All right. I know there are black people in Omaha, man.
8: Watch yourself. Malcolm X came from there.
0: Okay. All right. That's a good one. You're absolutely right about that. All right. Let's let's take a break. When we come back, I got people on Facebook Live that are asking about the song, how they can get the song. They're asking if you guys are going to tour. So let's answer some of those questions. Whoever can hang. We'll be right back. The Minneapolis All-Stars bringing the funk back. You got to keep the funk. George Clinton was performing at the Essence Fest. I don't know if y'all saw that. He was down in New Orleans at the Essence Fest performing. So the funk is alive, and it is kicking. And we remember those days, baby, where that bass, I think somebody talked about the bass, that bass was banging and the funk was alive, and Rick James and Parliament Funkadelic, Gap Band, everybody, the Lakeside,
4: right?
0: Everybody, yes. Ohio Players, come on now, was bringing the funk, and guess what? It hasn't gone anywhere, and people still love it, people still want it. And we'll talk some more with our guests about that and how you can catch some of this music and buy this single when we return on the Matt McGill Show.
9: Hope you're having a marvelous Monday afternoon, Chicago. I'm Logan Page, and here it's happening in your local and national news. Publisher Hermine Hartman joined the Matt McGill Show to discuss the life and legacy of business pioneer George E. Johnson.
10: Mr. Johnson built his business in the heart of the black community. It was very important to him to be off the Dan Ryan, because he said he wanted people to see, wanted to pass by JPC going and coming to work. He wanted that highway visibility. So he was magnificent, a very staunch supporter of the Chicago Urban League. And, you know, he wrote a book a couple of years ago, Afrosheen is the title of it, and I was helping him in the promotion and doing book parties and so forth for him. And in the book, he talks about that he was a staunch supporter of the Urban League.
9: Hartman reflects on Johnson's impact as the founder of Johnson Products Company, his influence on black entrepreneurship, and his lasting contributions to the Chicago community. The conversation highlights the enduring mark Johnson left on business and generations of aspiring entrepreneurs. In other news, White Sox slugger Minnetaka Murakami is expected to return to the roster soon. The standout rookie is expected to start rehab assignment tomorrow with AAA Charlotte. Murakami, who has 5 weeks and is recovering from a strained hamstring, he is expected back in the Sox lineup on Friday. In other news, a recall is being issued for bags of frozen blueberries sold at Publix because of possible E. coli contamination. The 10-ounce bags of Greenwise Organic IQF blueberries were sold at the grocery store chain across Alabama, Florida, Georgia, Kentucky, North Carolina, South Carolina, Tennessee, and Virginia. So far, there have been 12 confirmed cases of E. coli. And Reverend Ed King, a longtime civil rights leader and former chaplain at Tougaloo College, has died at the age of 89. A white minister who rejected segregation, King helped organize the Mississippi Freedom Democratic Party, led sit-ins, and was jailed multiple times during the civil rights movement. Supporters say he dedicated his life to advancing justice, equality, and civil rights in Mississippi. I'm Logan Page, and that's what's happening in your news now on WVON 1690 AM.
11: It's Rufus Williams. The thrill of summer is finally here, which also means it'll be over before we know it. This fall,

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4: See on Facebook Live, all of our people, Celine, Lewis Hill. I see my brother Lee Worthy and others, Fred Johnson. Guys, coming up on Friday's show, Congressman Mike Quigley is going to join us. He is throwing his hat in the ring, run for mayor of the city of Chicago. We know it's probably going to be about 10 people running. The congressman is going to come on Friday and make his case as to why he wants to be mayor of the city of Chicago. On tomorrow's show, Jane Kennedy is joining us. That's right. That Jane Kennedy, she has a new book out. We'll talk about that and her career. And she's been, you know, out of the mainstream picture for a long time. We'll talk about that as well, the why behind that, and catch up with Jane Kennedy and everything. And it's interesting to think about Jane Kennedy today and put in perspective. And when we watch the NFL today, or NFL Fox show, and we see women so prominently placed on the field, sideline reporters and in the studio, it might be a moment to take a step back and say, hey, wait a minute, Jane Kennedy, you were a trailblazer, sister. You were doing something that had not been done before. Maybe this sister deserves her flowers, and her career needs to be celebrated. She was much maligned at the time. There you go, Lisa. I see that. She was much maligned at the time and criticized unfairly for obvious reasons. It was a man's business back there in the studio, right? I mean, we didn't see that. And then to bring this amazing, beautiful woman onto a football pregame program was historic as much as it was controversial. And we'll talk to Jane. Look, I was 14 and I thought I had a shot at Jane Kennedy, man. Back in the day, I used to watch it, boy. Let me tell you, Jane Kennedy and Pam Grier helped me grow up. I don't know about y'all, man.
5: Yes, explain that.
4: I used to lose my breath being in the movie theater with Pam Grier coming on the big screen. Man. Those were the days, and we are talking about those days in as far as music is concerned, and a lot more. The original members of Prince's New Power Generation, the Revolution, Mint Condition, the Time, the Family, and more have formed a super
6: group. That's a big boy cleaning.
4: Huh? And formed this super group, the Minneapolis Funk All-Stars, and talking about their careers in the music industry and why this moment and the song and the music and everything that has brought about this. And you know what, guys? You're still here. You're still in the business. And hopefully still making some money, because I know that first go around, a lot of people don't make the money that they deserve. And I hope that this journey in the business help put some money in your pocket, because you guys earned it. You deserve it. This music business is not nice. It's not kind. It chews a bunch of people up and spits them out, and it keeps on moving. So everything that we love about it, there's a business side about it that's not that great. And people have to be survivors, and they have to fight to the end for health insurance and everything else, guys. You know, and so let us, as we celebrate their music, let's also support them with our dollars and cents, because, you know, they provide us with the soundtrack of our lives. And that's important, to celebrate that with our dollars and our cents. So with that, I'm going to ask you guys this new track, man, that it seems like my listeners, when we played it, when we first came on, they want to know, how can they get Gotta Keep the Funk Alive?
6: Well, get it on our website, MinneapolisFunkAllStars.com. We've got autographed versions on there. We happen to have a little bit of merch that says Keep the Funk Alive. JP, what are you wearing? Minneapolis Funk shirt.
7: Well, I got this one that says Minneapolis Funk.
6: We got many ways you can get it. And come and see us live, too. That's what we're trying to get around the country and spread the gospel of the Minneapolis sound around.
4: You know, Prince, when he used to come to Chicago, man, Prince used to like, you know, to do his concert, and then he used to like to dip off at the Park West later on, right? And are you guys thinking about coming to Chicago and performing?
8: Heck yeah.
4: Okay.
6: Well, we're always thinking about coming to Chicago. It's right down the street, man. We're just looking for the right place, and hopefully we'll be able to do that either last quarter of this year or first quarter of next year.
4: Is that right?
9: The Park West would be awesome.
6: Yes, it
4: would. It's still there, man.
9: It's still there.
4: That
10: was the first place we played was Park West back in 1979.
4: Is that
10: we
4: right?
10: We played there, yeah.
4: So that's why it was sentimental, because I know Prince, he used to do like some after concerts there for a minute there. Everybody used to be like, all right, everybody going to the Park West. You know, if you knew somebody like in Chicago, if you knew somebody to work for Warner Brothers, right, they would tell you what after party was and all that stuff. You trying to be in the in crowd with that whenever Prince came to town. That would be great, guys. Get you at the Park West and how we can celebrate that and get you guys going. What do you guys think? You know, when you look at the music industry today and you look at all the tools to reach people and to share music, man, what do you think about the industry today? Is it better than it was? I know the old, and I hate saying that, man, because back in the day, man, artists were just getting ripped off, no doubt about it, man. No, without apology. And touring was probably the only way you guys made money, right?
10: I wouldn't say that 100%.
4: Okay.
10: Yeah, I mean obviously Prince back in the day wasn't real happy with the deal he had with Warner Brothers over time, but in the beginning, every artist that signed to a major label, you know, you have to go into debt because they're fronting all your money for the tour and your equipment and your recordings in the studio. I mean, the big label machine was really important for many years, and of course we all know that's changed quite a bit. But you know, and then Prince rebelled against that because he felt, well, look, I've done really well for you guys. I think it's time to renegotiate my contract. And when that happened, that's when he got upset and they said, no, we got to keep it the way it is. And that's when he decided to write Slave on his face and went through that whole period and you know, getting rid of his name and all that stuff. So yeah, he definitely rebelled against the system. Many artists obviously have stayed with the status quo, but with the tools we have today with the internet, you can do a lot to promote yourself and be an independent artist without a record label behind you. But you still need distribution. It helps to have a label behind you for distribution and spending a little money on your promotion. But most of the time, independent, newer artists have to do a lot themselves. Right, everybody?
8: Yeah.
9: Yeah.
8: Yeah. I'm always texting. I'm always posting something. It's like you have to keep yourself relevant daily. And it's like a full-time job, which I have other jobs. So I find myself going, how do people spend all this time promoting themselves? Like you have to be on there all the time or you're forgotten. You know, they swipe and it's the next thing, you know. And so it's very hard to be relevant.
4: Well, I know back in the day, they used to say the music industry is the young person's business. Has that changed with new technology?
11: The kids know the stuff. They know how to they limit themselves to what they want to know, and they give you 35, 40 seconds, and they're gone. Vertical drama.
4: Okay. Okay.
7: You know, I think that's just a byproduct of society at large. I think people's attention spans have been compressed into this 15, 20 second mind span of paying attention to something. And I think the other problem we're having with the music business now is anybody can make a record in their home studio and put it up through DistroKid or CD Baby and get it on Spotify and get it on all these places. I heard that there are over 60,000 songs every day that get uploaded for the DSPs. 60,000 a day. So how does anybody break through that, you know, amount of minutia that's out there? How do you stand out? That's one thing that we all love about this is this group comes from Prince's legacy, and Prince picked everybody on the screen at one point to be a part of his thing. And that's what is the commonality with us and why we love working with each other, is because Prince put us together and we're keeping the funk alive by continuing playing this music. I mean, we're lucky because we have a platform to jump off from already. And these other people have none of that. So that's my two cents on that.
8: And I think it's pretty cool. I think it's very cool that we are starting to release original music, because I know as much as Prince appreciated probably us playing his music, he definitely would prefer us to keep creating and do the music that he kind of instilled in all of us, you know? Mm-hmm. So this song is like a perfect example of what Prince would expect us to do. So that makes me feel good about it. Mm-hmm.
12: Is it hard for you guys, though, because you guys come from the era of studio music, of all being in the studio at the same time, plugged in and laying a track, right? Mm-hmm. And a lot of, like you said, man, cats can make a track from their bedroom, make a song from the AI now, man. I heard an AI song last week that just blew my mind.
13: Right.
12: The person had to, I guess I could have known, I could have suspected it was AI. But I was like, wow, that was AI. So all of this is scary, man. Well, I'm going to take a quick break here. When we come back, I want to ask you guys about that, man. Is it hard for you guys to be in this moment where the art of being in a studio and just hearing what all of that, when it comes together, you know, Narda Michael Walden is my cousin, man. And I've had the opportunity to be in a studio with Narda, man, and see it happen, man. And I was just blown away. Oh, this is how you make a record, man. And I just wish everybody had that experience, because you wouldn't want it any other way after you've seen that experience. After you've been in the studio and seeing all these, I mean, I was in the studio with Narda one time, man. Narda's on the drums. Randy Jackson's on the bass. He's got the other music, and Narda's got like a headset on where he's kind of producing, you know, the session and telling everybody, all right, back to the, you know, I mean, it was just crazy.
13: No shortcuts.
12: Huh? Yeah.
13: No
12: shortcuts, brother Jay. And I it was just amazing to see that. And I'm assuming for you guys, being traditionalists to an extent, it must be kind of interesting to see how music can be produced today. Salim Muakil also asked this question. He's one of my co-workers here at WBON. You guys can answer it when we come back. How has hip-hop affected your repertoire? Take that into note, and we'll take a quick break here and wrap it up with the Minneapolis All-Stars when we return on the Matt McGill Show.
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4: All right, we are back with the Minneapolis Funk All-Star. Guys, look, coming up later on today and tomorrow, I'm sure, on the Rufus Williams show, we lost a icon here in Chicago, and really an icon of America. George Johnson passed away today. He was the founder and president of Johnson's Product Company. And when you think of Johnson Product Company, you're thinking about Afro Sheen, Ultra Sheen, this company that, guys, if it wasn't for George Johnson and Johnson Products, we probably never would have had a Soul Train. Because when Don Cornelius was starting Soul Train here in Chicago, he needed that first sponsor. And George Johnson stepped up to the plate and paid for his first pilot. That got it off the ground, got Soul Train off the ground. George Johnson died today at 99 years old. You guys remember those Afro Sheen commercials we used to see on Soul Train?
10: Absolutely.
4: Woo. Wow. Hey, brother. So I know you guys appreciate that shout out to the legacy of George Johnson, man. And what a strong legacy is. All right, the original members of Prince, New Power Generation, The Revolution, Mint Condition, The Time, The Family, and more formed this supergroup, the Minneapolis Funk All-Stars. The first release, the debut single, Gotta Keep the Funk Alive. It's available on all streaming platforms. And where else did you say? Somebody else sent me some, said go to the website.
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4: All right. I love it. And I've got St. Paul Peterson, Jason Peterson, Dallaire, Elisa Florillo, Dr. Fink, Kurt Johnson, Jerome in the house.
11: Working right.
4: Jerome, when was your first time performing in Chicago, brother?
11: Performing with The Time, actually.
4: Is that right?
11: Actually, I played football in Chicago. I was performing with Iowa State. No, I didn't play it. And it was with The Time. It was during the Big Prince tour.
4: Is that right? Did you play football for real, though?
11: Yeah, Iowa State.
4: No kidding, brother. What'd you play? What position?
11: 1979 through 81. And I was a played receiver, and I couldn't catch, but I could run.
16: There's only one problem.
4: Wait a minute.
11: You're right. It was a problem. But if it happened to stick to my hands, if I had a candy bar before the pants came,
16: super glue on his hands.
11: You was in trouble.
4: Woo, that's funny. Hey, Jerome, I had a buddy of mine that played football with me in high school, Chris Washington. He went to Iowa State. Y'all might have missed each other, though. He played linebacker.
11: I was 79. How old is he?
4: He would have played like that 80-81 season. It would have been his freshman year. So y'all might have.
11: I probably was gone. I might have seen him. Might have seen him in the lunchroom.
4: Okay.
11: But, back then, I was distraught, but I was there.
4: Okay. Guys, wrap it up. I'll let everybody. We'll start with Elisa and just kind of wrap it up and put a bow tie on this, what it means to you and how you want our listeners. And, you know, Salim asked a question, too. How has hip-hop affected your repertoire? If you want to answer that, do that as well. Elisa, I'll start with you.
8: Well, first I'm going to answer Fred Johnson because he said, did anyone ever play basketball with Prince? And, yes, I played basketball with Prince.
16: Me, too.
8: You too?
16: Oh,
8: he got
16: sure.
8: you in there. He was good. But, you know, singing with this band, just getting to sing in front of an audience that really loved and appreciated Prince, you know, you capture that feeling that we all got back in the day working with him. And just that alone, bringing that back to those listeners, it's such a rewarding thing for us as a family. So I love what I do. I want to keep doing what I do and create new music and just keep on keep on plugging with the Funk All Stars.
12: Hey, Lisa, you still fine as hell too, baby. I just want to know that.
8: Thank you.
12: I'm just saying.
8: Who snaps up in a twist?
12: Okay. Let's keep it real. Let's
11: keep it real. I like the twist part.
12: Jerome, you go ahead.
11: You know, I've been selected. I was selected a long time ago to do what I'm doing. It came across to our audience that's been following us for almost 50 years. They receive me. They give me praise. They enjoy me. They know when I'm missing. It's a mind-blowing experience. But the biggest thing of it is very humbling. And I'm loving what I'm being allowed to do by the choice that Prince made.
12: There you go, brother. St. Paul?
17: So well said, JB. I agree with you. You know, he could have picked anybody, but he picked me to be in the time, and yes, he picked me to be in the family. And yeah, I wear that as a badge of honor. He also called me Punk of the Month, and I wear that as a badge of honor, too. So, I mean, we just have so much fun playing together. We are an extended family. We feel that way. There's no egos here. We're not, I'm the, you know, one of the singers, and I sure as heck ain't trying to be Prince. We're just trying to recreate the vibe and the music that we all were a part of and that we all love. And, you know, I think this new single has many, many different elements of that great time that we all were together. And, of course, it's updated a little bit now. But go check it out. Got to keep the funk alive. It's a tip of the hat to our funk forefathers. And, you know, go check us out. We'd love to see you come, you know, see us live.
12: I'd love it. I'd love to see you guys at the park. What, Jason P?
7: Yes, indeed. You know, I'm going to piggyback on some. You know, Jerome and I went to the same high school, Minneapolis North High, Polish, baby. So yes, sir. You know, one of the coolest things to me about being a part of the Prince universe from back in the old days to continuing the legacy now is how Prince's music brought people together. You know, his sound, you see every walk of life loving Prince music. It wasn't a trip. It seemed like we've taken steps back as you know, society. And I think the music does a good bit of healing to remind people of the power of music and to being together. And really, to me, that's really one of the most beautiful parts of this whole thing.
12: Doctor.
10: I'm just honored to be here and still be working with these guys, because they're so much fun to hang with. And we go way back, and we're all just great friends and have a great time together. And it's just a lot of fun. That's all I can say. I just like do it. I love doing it. And then getting to the hip hop question.
7: All right.
10: I love the whole hip hop movement. I've worked with a lot of hip hop artists in the studio over the years. I've produced some, I've just engineered some of their projects. We had a small local label here that was with this independent streaming service going for a while that was dedicated to the independent hip hop artist. So I'm heavily entrenched in the hip hop world over the years, have been, not as much lately, but, you know, it is what it is. And our genre is a different thing, you know, and the thing is that the hip hop, world borrowed from Prince. They were sampling Prince music and beats and right. James Brown beats and doing stuff and honoring that legacy as well. So, you know, I think it's a wonderful cultural, contribution to what we have in this world.
12: Well, guys, look, love you. And thank God for all of you guys and putting this super band together, the Minneapolis Funk All-Stars, and carrying the legacy of our brother Prince and his iconic music, but also the legacy of what you guys do and what you have been doing over the years. And I know I've probably been beating this drum a little too much during this interview, but I understand you know, the brothers and sisters like you guys that have put your heart and soul into the music industry, and it's not always kind to you at the end of the day. And I think, you know, a lot of us that think, man, it's all glamour, need to understand it's hard work, man. It's work. It's a job.
18: It is.
12: It's thankful because you get the fans and you get the adulation and appreciation, but the business part of it, man, it can be a little bit rough, man. And P, when you talk about just health insurance and making money, man, is, you know, and Clive Davis's passing, man, kind of creates that juxtaposition too, right? For to celebrate, you know, yeah, the greatness, but it also points to the other part of the business as well that is ingrained in reality, man. And you know, Clive died, I think I saw $850 million estate, and there's some artists out here, man, that wish they had a piece of that, brother, and probably help put that in there in that bank account. Mm-hmm. And so I want to just keep it real, because this is what we do on WVON, y'all. When y'all come to Chicago, let me know if you release another single. Come right back here. Touchdown right here at WVON, guys. This is the music, the legacy of this radio station. Still alive with music, y'all. We talk politics every day, but we love taking a break and celebrating American culture and American music history. And you guys are all a part of that soundtrack. And I love you, my brothers and sisters.
17: Love Thank you right so back. Much. Thank you so much.
8: Love you
12: all
8: too.
12: Right.
18: Thank you. Love you, man.
12: All right. That is the Minneapolis Funk All-Stars. All right. That's the end of the show. That's all I got for you guys. Don't go anywhere. LaDonna Ray. Way to go, Jerome. That's right, brother. That's the way to end the show. Don't
11: you
12: go
11: know,
12: anywhere.
11: I apologize. My phone... I ordered a new phone, and it won't be here till Thursday. And my phone just cuts off. It powers down. It shows naked pictures and everything. And just
12: no, it's so when I mentioned Pam Grier, man, he started going back to his Pam Grier files, man. That's what got him.
10: Man, you've been watching too much of that Russian, like, weird stuff. They hacked your phone.
12: Okay. Oh. No, wait a minute. Before I let you guys go, if you haven't seen it, guys, watch the Earth, Wind, and Fire documentary on
10: HBO. Saw it.
12: Oh,
10: I saw it.
12: Okay,
10: excellent.
12: Cool. Check it out, guys. That's
10: everybody,
12: pretty bad
10: that business,
12: which you guys know all about. All right, I'm out of here. Back at it tomorrow at 12 o'clock. Love you guys to pieces.
11: Thank you, Matt.
10: Thank you. Take care.
8: Thank you.
19: It's the first Monday of July, Chicago. Let's start it off on a good note. The Taste of Chicago kicks off this week. 5 killed, 23 hurt, and least violent July 4th weekend in years. Chicago Bears quarterback Kent Williams sends Pope autographed jersey. And dietitian on reducing risk of carcinogens. Exposing while grilling. National news from the Black Information Network is up next on Chicago's only urban talk radio station. 1690 AM WVON, Berwyn, Chicago.
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21: Corpus Christi, Texas could face a water crisis after city leaders voted against applying for federal grant funding. Congressman Michael Cloud says they should apply as they would be looked at favorably.
22: We've had a number of conversations with the administration that they would be favorably looked upon.
21: The decision casts further doubt on a proposed desalination plant designed to provide a long-term drought-resistant water supply. A Chicago man is facing attempted murder charges after prosecutors say he shot two Chicago police officers on the city's south side. Black 34-year-old Malik Reitzel was also wounded in the exchange, while both officers are expected to recover. An Essence Festival second night featured R&B royalty with standout performances from Patti LaBelle, Babyface, Brandy, and Monica. The celebration also included a voting message from Reverend Al Sharpton and a preview of a new Muhammad Ali series. Get BIN News Now on demand 24/7 on the iHeartRadio app. Here's Esther Dillard.
23: All right, thanks and happy Monday. Well, tonight's World Cup Round 16 match comes with some extra attention after FIFA cleared U.S. player Folarin Balogun, who's black, to return again to the field. Balogun is one of the best U.S. soccer players and was shown the red card during a previous match and was initially suspended from tonight's match. That's until some say President Trump inserted his political swagger onto FIFA President Gianni Infantino. The two spoke about it. The FIFA committee reversed their decision. Trump spoke about the matter today while answering questions in the Oval Office.
0: I didn't think it was a foul. I thought it was two great athletes that crashed into each other and got entangled. That was not a guy punching somebody in the face or anything that, you know, would be different. I related just that feel. I didn't tell him what to do. I can't tell him what to do, but you want to see a game with your best player.
23: Trump went on to say that he thought by not allowing Balogun to play, it would be a big stain on the World Cup. Tonight's match against Belgium will be one to watch. The winner will advance to the World Cup quarterfinals. And it's important to note that Balogun is a Nigerian-American only because his parents from London visited New York City and were told by airline staff they couldn't fly back because his mother, 7 weeks pregnant at the time, was too far along to fly. Balogun was born in a Brooklyn, New York hospital. He was raised in London but chose to play for the United States. So Balogun is a product of birthright citizenship. And following the Supreme Court's decision to uphold the 14th Amendment, Trump and Speaker Mike Johnson continue to push to end birthright citizenship as the divide between the justices on the ruling are still making waves. Senator African-American Raphael Warnock weighs in on it all on MS Now.
1: I'm very proud of these justices, all women on the Supreme Court, who are holding vigil for the best in the American project. And, you know, to have one of the justices literally in the TPS ruling read for the court's records Donald Trump's own awful words. They're doing important work.
23: Speaker Johnson spoke on Fox News Sunday to announce that the House will fight back against the Supreme Court's ruling. And finally, retired General African-American Charles Q. Brown Jr., former chair of the Joint Chiefs of Staff, is criticizing the White House for using the military to target American cities. In a recent essay published by Foreign Affairs, Brown said he was disappointed that the Trump administration overreached military power. Brown said the country's deeper problems should be addressed through the proper channels, not by relying on the military. He also warned that public trust can erode when the military is asked to take on too many domestic responsibilities. Stay connected and subscribe and follow BIN News this hour wherever you get your podcasts. I'm Doug Davis for the Black Information Network. Hey, have a great Monday. Stay safe out there. And if you see something, say something.
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19: Happy first day of the week, Chicago. I'm Logan Page, and here is your traffic update. Dan Ryan, downtown on 95th, stop and go traffic, 23 minutes. I-57, Ryan, I-80, stop and go traffic, 25 minutes. Stevenson, DuSable, Lakeshore Drive to the Tri-State, stop and go traffic, 31 minutes. Update, Dan Ryan, downtown on 95th. There is a disabled vehicle on the right shoulder. Dan Ryan before Taylor Street, 23 minutes. I-57, Ryan, I-80, update, no delays, 14 minutes. Eisenhower, Wolfto Post Office, stop and go traffic, 27 minutes. Kennedy, downtown to O'Hare, stop and go traffic, 33 minutes. And Edens, Montrose, Lake Cook, smooth sailing, 15 minutes. Your weather for today, Chicago. Mostly sunny, high of 79 and a low of 65. Tomorrow, mostly sunny, high of 84 and a low of 69. In our city, it's 79 degrees and partly cloudy. That's your traffic and weather update now. I'm Logan Page on the Talk Chicago, WVON, 1690 AM.
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0: Welcome, welcome everybody. It is the all new, well, it's not the all new afternoon show. I was going to say the all new afternoon show with Atiba Buchanan and LaDonna Ray. Look, Ken Duncan is here. And I know you guys are excited about it. I know you heard the entire song, but it is the afternoon show. And the afternoon show is all about business this time of the day. I'm your host, LaDonna Ray. And of course, former state rep Ken Duncan is my co-host while Atiba is out. Let's just get that out, right?
1: I'm a side piece, y'all.
0: You know, I hadn't had one, actually. But watch this. Atiba's doing well. I definitely want to start with that. Atiba's doing more than fantastic. I called him yesterday. We had a great conversation. And as you know, after 17 years of being on dialysis, he has received and successfully received a new kidney.
1: Praise God.
0: We are all excited over here at WVON, more than excited. Some of us were, you know, definitely... should I say concerned, and the concern is he's given us carte blanche to just be open about it, about his condition. However, I want to make sure that we get our guest on the line. Here we go. So let me give you just an update real quick. We have lost George Johnson. Let's start with that. Why don't you talk about that for me?
1: Yeah, George Johnson. Oh my goodness, where do we start? Icon, legend. I want to do him justice because he has, I mean, Chicago has had the largest black, middle class, progressive doers. I can go down the list. Not New York, not Atlanta, and I can go down the list of who George Johnson, amongst Oprah Winfrey, Michael Jordan, Barack Obama, Minister Farrakhan, Jesse Lewis Jackson. It's just iconic all across the board. And he was the founder of none other than Johnson Products, Johnson Hair Care Products. That was such an iconic beauty, or I wouldn't say standard. Well, yeah, because it rocked the Afro.

0: funky.
1: And right now, I know that there are a lot of creatives out here, and they rally around products. But the way Soft Sheen just came up with a whole nother genre of music, song, and dance around a hair care product of just incredibly beautiful black men, black women. And
2: you sound like you used to use his products as a matter.
1: Are you
2: of
1: kidding
2: fact.
1: Me?
2: Yeah. Well, let's.
1: I didn't have hair all the time.
2: No, I'm not saying that.
1: Of course, I had gems. I still have some of the product.
2: I'm not saying that. Well, I tell you what. I definitely want to bring someone into the fold that definitely knows about George Johnson. When it comes to the hair care industry, we would like to bring on the one and only Linda Johnson Rice.
1: Wow.
2: Welcome to the afternoon show.
3: Hi, how are you?
2: Doing swell-tastic, and
1: hello.
2: We really appreciate you jumping on
1: yes.
2: with us to unpack this
3: sure,
2: conversation.
3: Sure, happy to do so.
2: Yes, of course. You know, there's a lot to be said about the hair care industry. When you heard the news, though, what was your first thought about losing Mr. George Johnson?
3: You know what? I thought immediately that while we have lost a giant here on earth, the heavens have gained a giant.
1: Yes.
3: In that realm, because he was not only a giant in business, but he was also so philanthropic and generous and supportive entirely of the African-American community and so many African-American initiatives and all the people that worked with him. And so, as I said, while no longer here on earth, he is a giant in heaven, and I think that is what is most brilliant and most celestial.
2: Oh, that's heavy.
1: Yeah, that is. You know, Linda Johnson Rice, Ken Duncan here, and I remember when the Chicago International Film Festival would come about, and Hill Harper would come, and he would always insist that we go and meet with your father, George Johnson.
3: Yes.
1: And he would take that meeting with us.
2: Her father is...
1: Excuse me.
3: No, my father is John Johnson.
1: Excuse
3: yeah.
1: me. Oh, I'm so sorry.
2: Yeah.
1: I'm so sorry.
2: Now, I did ask if they were related. I did look into that.
3: No, not at all.
2: Yeah, no.
1: Okay. All right, well...
3: Friends and business associates for decades, but not related.
1: Okay, that's like Michael Jackson being connected to Jesse Jackson.
2: Exactly.
1: here's a question real quick. I was trying to name the mainstay products. Afro Sheen, So Soft. I still have that brown bottle. What was the grease?
2: Well, you know, I think I want to definitely spend time talking to Miss Linda Johnson Rice about the legacy of George Johnson, because technically she was more into the publishing side of Johnson Publishing. So she's from Johnson Publishing, and then there's George Johnson, who was of the hair care product side. But just to move forward.
1: Hold on, you get me twisted. I'm probably not the only one confused.
2: No, that's okay. We're gonna strengthen this, because this is about George Johnson.
1: George Johnson.
2: And for people who only know Ultra Sheen as a product, who was George Johnson to the beauty industry? Is the kind of the direction we want to go in with Miss Linda Johnson Rice?
3: Oh, absolutely. George Johnson was not only a stalwart of the beauty industry, but a pioneer of the beauty industry.
2: Mm-hmm.
3: And what he did with Ultra Sheen and Afro Sheen and Johnson products was he uplifted and showed the African-American community, he actually reaffirmed mm-hmm. for the African-American community the beauty of African-American women and men. And in doing so, he also showed the rest of the world how beautiful African-American women and men are.
1: Yep.
3: And what he did with those products, with Johnson products, is to just enhance what we already knew about ourselves and gave us great pride about who we were and the beauty that we held, and that our hair was our crowning glory. Absolutely. And to be proud of that.
2: Well, let's not forget that George advertised in Ebony and Jet.
1: Yes.
2: See, and he was one of the biggest advertisers.
1: Oh, my goodness.
3: Yes.
1: Hold on, let me try
3: to
1: recover from this here.
3: I was going to circle to that and say
1: now
3: that.
1: Now you see how I'm so confused.
3: Not only did he uplift African-American beauty, but he also

0: put his money where his dollars were spent in the African American media, only with Ebony and Jet and Essence, but all of these, all the African American media and radio and television and and really uplifting all of us at the same time. And absolutely, George Johnson and John Johnson were not only friends, but they were business associates together as well.
1: I love that. So, go ahead, Ken.
2: Look, thanks. I'm glad that I can recover from that,
1: because we just blew through the break just to get on track. But I want to make sure that we spend Miss Linda Johnson Rice's time wisely and make sure that we get, you know, just some final words from you on when it comes to Mr. George Johnson.
0: Well, I have to say that I have spent a majority of my life knowing the entire Johnson family and respecting them, admiring them. I remember George Johnson and will carry this with me forever, how kind he always was to me and supportive of our company as we were of him, and how uplifting and inspiring he was always. And he lived by the golden rule. He said that, and that is the truth.
1: I love it. Thank you so much, Miss Linda Johnson Rice.
0: Absolutely. Anytime.
1: I appreciate it so much. You too. Bye-bye for now. All right, guys.
0: Bye-bye.
1: We are well over the break, and rightfully so. But we want to get to that break. And then when we come back, more on the passing and the legacy of Mr. George Johnson of Soft Sheen. Ultra. Okay, we're not doing this today. I swear to God.
2: I'm throwing you off.
1: Yeah, don't. We're not. We're good. Guys, we'll be right back.
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4: This is Rufus Williams. Stop scrolling for a minute. If you missed my exclusive interview with Governor J.B. Pritzker, you need to really watch it, because this wasn't just another politician making talking points. This was a conversation about the issues that are hitting our community every single day. I pressed him on the violence that's tearing through Chicago. Where are the illegal guns really coming from? Why hasn't it stopped? And what is the state prepared to do about it? We tackled education, the state budget, the cost of living, voting rights, and I looked Governor Pritzker in the eye and asked him to make his case directly to Black Illinoisans as he seeks another 4 years. Don't let social media tell you what he said. Don't let political operatives tell you how to think. Hear the answers for yourself, then decide. That's the WVON difference. We ask the hard questions, we don't duck the tough conversations, and we trust you to make up your own mind. Watch the full interview now on Vine TV or on our YouTube channel. 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

0: All right, let's welcome back. Let's welcome you guys back. I tell you what, let's just make it clear that this year has been a very strong year for losing icons, especially in Chicago. Obviously, oh, wow. As you know, we lost the late, great Reverend Jesse Jackson Sr., Spencer Leake Jr. We've lost so many greats.
1: Mother Khadijah Farrakhan,
0: just over the weekend. That came to the end of her celebration of life, but her celebration of life continues just as everyone else that we just named. We still continue to celebrate them in life. It doesn't have to end here.
1: And they left an imprint.
0: Yeah. And just so you know, Ken, and I know we didn't have a chance to talk before the show. Sometimes we normally talk before the show. Absolutely. There's something to be said about 99 years of life.
1: Yes.
0: And 99 years of life with George Johnson. I can honestly say that if you think about the struggles and the doors that had to be opened to be on shelves, to be on the shelves of Black America and be Black in America with the items that go on the shelves.
1: Sure.
0: That's not an easy task. And to have it happen for so long, as a matter of fact, I spoke to a friend of mine who was part of the Luster family. And we were trying to get Jory Luster on. Yeah. He's the president of Luster Products. But, you know, again, this is also sudden. And just knowing that there was an economic impact, if you look at how George Johnson advertised in Ebony Jet, that's the publishing side of things.
1: Yes.
0: And because of that, it kept the dollar in the Black community. Mm. And we've fallen so far away from that even now.
1: Well, and to your point, to that excellent point, they had a superior product.
0: Absolutely.
1: So I would say Black excellence was on full display prior to integration, that 1954 Supreme Court law, and when we started desegregating our own communities.
0: Mm-hmm.
1: Think about it. If you look at John Johnson, who was the media giant of Ebony and Jet Magazine and the fashion fair, fashion show, they had one focus, and that was us. And to come up with a hair care product that all of us, male and female, would have, those stores would have been foolish to not carry it. They wouldn't have gotten the traffic, I would say, at least 50%. Because the George Johnson's product, and you know this, being a Black woman, and as a Black man too, stayed in everyone's bathroom.
0: Absolutely. You know, he built manufacturing plants, distribution networks, marketing companies, and financial institutions by selling hair products. These things are able to flourish because of that. And, you know, I look at, again, 99 years is a long time. He just made 99. However, the blueprint was set.
1: Yes.
0: And I'm very, you know, there's 188,000 Black businesses in the state of Illinois, give or take, and not a lot. But 96% of those businesses are solopreneurs.
1: You say 96%?
0: 96% are solopreneurs, which means we pop up with a new business all over the state of Illinois, and some of us are doing the same thing. But we don't come together and hire people. You know what I'm saying? So you got 3.9% that actually have employees.
1: Sure.
0: And not a lot. So I'm looking at even, we start with Johnson, Luster. We start with those companies, and we know
1: Gardner.
0: Yeah, Ed Gardner. Yes. Now, I used to work for him. That I was 20 years old, and I went into Soft Sheen, and that building was huge,
1: massive on 87.
0: Absolutely huge. And I'm like, wow, a Black man owns this.
1: Yes,
0: but we're talking about all three of these brands that provided jobs.
1: Oh yes,
0: and opportunity. And economic development and workforce development.
1: Yes,
0: I remember being in that building, and being trained and should I say directed in the right direction.
1: I would love to hear that
0: success.
1: Story.
0: Yeah, I'll share with you when we come back from the break.
1: Yeah, I know we're at the break. I know Chrissy Trotter made an excellent point on Facebook Live.
0: How about we read it when we come back?
1: How about it?
0: All right, guys, we're gonna go to news, traffic, and weather. And when we come back, more on George Johnson. Let's get it together.
2: It's the first Monday of July, Chicago. Let's start it off on a good note. It's happening in your local and national news. The Taste of Chicago starts this week. WVON's Annette Fournoy has more.
3: That's left, Gio. This also has history on the line because we have
4: the longtime food festival kicks off on July 8th and will run through the 12th. It's free to attend. However, vendors will be accepting major credit cards only. 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Performers include Babyface, Beach Bunny, and Common. Hours are from 11 a.m. to 9 p.m. each day. All gates are equipped with security scanners, and there will be back checks. Annette Flournoy, Our News Now, 1690 WVON.
2: In other news, Chicago officials are reporting the least violent 4th of July weekend in nearly a decade. Police say 5 people were killed and 23 were hospitalized in shootings, assaults, or stabbings citywide between Thursday evening and early this morning. Last year's Independence Day holiday numbers were higher, with 9 people killed and 40 injured. In other news, the Pope is receiving a gift from the Chicago Bears star quarterback. Caleb Williams sent Pope Leo XIV an autographed jersey. The jersey was delivered by U.S. Ambassador as a 4th of July gift. The Pope was born in Chicago and is an avid fan of the White Sox, Bears, and other local teams. And a dietitian is raising awareness of the dangers of grilling meat and carcinogens. Dr. Julia Zampano with the Cleveland Clinic says grilling hot dogs, sausages, and bacon increases exposure to carcinogens and recommends leaner meats instead, like chicken breast, turkey breast, and lean ground beef. She recommends pre-cooking some of the meat because she says the longer meat is exposed to flames, the higher chance of creating carcinogen effects when grilling certain chemicals can be released that have potential to be a carcinogen, which means it can lead to increased cancer risk. I'm Logan Page, and that's what's happening in your news now on WVON 1690 AM.
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2: Good Monday afternoon, Chicago. I'm Logan Page. And here is your traffic update. Dan Ryan, downtown on 95th, Slogo, 24 minutes. I-57, Ryan's I-80, no delays, 15 minutes. Bishop Ford, Ryan's I-80, 94, slow-moving traffic, 16 minutes. Stevenson, DuSable, Lakeshore Drive to the Tri-State, stop-and-go traffic, 29 minutes. Eisenhower, Wolf to Post Office, is at a snail speed, 23 minutes. Kennedy, downtown to O'Hare, stop-and-go traffic, 34 minutes. And Eden's, Munchosley Cook. There is an abandoned vehicle causing the right shoulder to be blocked. Eden's at Peterson Avenue, 15 minutes. Your weather for today, Chicago, mostly sunny, high of 79 and a low of 65. Tomorrow, mostly sunny, high of 84 and a low of 69. It's currently 79 degrees and partly cloudy. I'm Logan Page, and that's your traffic and weather update on WVON 1690 AM.
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0: All right, all right. Welcome back. It's Monday morning or afternoon. I'm glad that we are on a Monday. I'm just really happy to be here.
1: It's going to go by real fast with me.
0: It is.
1: Yeah,
0: right?
1: Yeah, LaDonna.
0: All right, cool. Guys, you're listening to The Afternoon Show with Atiba Buchanan and LaDonna Ray. And as we told you earlier, Atiba's out, yes, but Ken is in. And, of course, we're talking about the loss, as we remember, George E. Johnson. Okay, so up next, we have Melody Spann Cooper. She's our chairman of Midway Broadcasting Corporation.
1: Oh, the boss
0: and,
1: lady, huh?
0: Of course, the CEO of WVON.
1: 63 years.
0: 63 years and counting. Welcome to the show, Miss Melody Spann Cooper.
2: Thank you so much. I'm excited to be here. That was so powerful to be able to get Linda Johnson Rice.
1: Yes, I
2: know. Johnson Publishing Company on the air.
1: Thanks for clarifying that.
2: Absolutely. But you know, well, I guess it's an honest mistake because you think about it. The two biggest, you mentioned how prominent Chicago has been in terms of entrepreneurship.
1: Yes.
2: Back in the 20th century, the two largest black-owned businesses were right here in Chicago, both owned by Johnsons who were unrelated.
0: Mm.
2: John Johnson, who Linda Johnson was Linda's father, who owned Johnson Publishing Company, which was the largest black business at one time, and George Johnson, who was the founder of Ultra Sheen, who was, if not tied with him, the second largest and the first publicly traded black business in the country. And so you got to put that in perspective. And history is so important that I just kind of wanted to come and separate the two, honor them both, but separate the two and them being in Chicago. And then you begin to understand why Chicago is so important to black culture and who we are as black people, why we are such a proud black people, because in large part because these two business titans who ran Chicago. You talked about Ultra Sheen, Soft Sheen, which was
0: right,
2: the building actually
0: Ed Gardner
2: that VON had moved into.
0: Yeah.
2: And it's large part because LaDonna, I would ride past, we grew up in Auburn Gresham.
0: Yeah.
2: Every day that we drove down 87th Street, if you had to get on the Dan Ryan, you passed Ultra Sheen.
1: Oh, yes.
2: He employed 500 black people.
0: Soft Sheen.
2: Ultra Sheen.
0: Ultra Sheen on 87th?
2: 87th and the Dan Ryan. Absolutely
1: yes.
2: It was.
1: You talking about
2: It was the headquarters right now where you see Perspective High School.
1: Yes.
0: And oh, where you I know what you're talking
2: Home
0: about. Yeah.
2: Depot and all that.
0: Yeah.
2: That was his campus.
0: Yeah.
2: That was Ultra Sheen's campus. And 500 black people worked there and built and purchased homes throughout our community.
1: Sent kids to college.
2: And, and then down the street, that's right, then down the street was Ultra Sheen. Soft Sheen.
1: Soft Sheen.
2: At 87 in Cottage Grove. And the other important thing to note about these two dynamic men, both George Johnson and Ed Gardner, in terms of hair care products, they both came out of a gentleman's shop by the name of S.B. Fuller. S.B. Fuller taught them about hair care sales and products, because back in the 40s and 50s, before there was a George Johnson and a John Johnson, S.B. Fuller was the man. And if you remember how Avon and even
0: Mary
2: what's the
0: Kay?
2: Lady with the
0: Mary Kay?
2: With the pink cosmetics.
0: Yeah, Mary Kay.
1: Yes.
2: Mary Kay.
0: Yeah.
2: Yeah. S.B. Fuller was the model for them.
0: Mm-hmm.
1: Interesting.
2: And so Chicago's just rich in its history, and it's important that we know it and acknowledge it. The man lived to be 99 years old. Linda talked about how philanthropic he is, and he also established a generational business. His children, people don't realize this, his son now owns Baldwin Richardson's Foods, which is one of the largest black-owned businesses in the state of Illinois, in the country.
1: Yes, America.
2: It's like ice cream. You heard of Baldwin's ice cream?
0: Yeah.
1: Yes.
2: Eric owns that. And many people grew up in the South Side remembers the woman he bought it from, who started Baldwin Ice Cream. And so Chicago's a big city, but it's a small town, but it's so rich in its history. It's got so much of it. So there's no secret as to why we delivered a first four black mayors a first black female senator and the president of the United States.
1: Come on now, Chicago.
2: It's because of folks like George and John and Mr. Gardner, and of course S.B. Fuller. And people should read the book about S.B. Fuller. You will see the power of why these men were so bold and resolved in the fact that they could make it in Chicago. One last story about George Johnson, because he just put out a book, and everybody should go buy that book right now and share it with your young people. George Johnson had started his hair care products after he left S.B. Fuller, and he was doing well, and his building burned down, the building that he had built, you know, as he was starting his business. And it was S.B. Fuller who gave him the money to rebuild.
1: Really?
2: And so, yeah, think about the legacy of all these things. There would be no Soul Train without George Johnson. Seriously,
1: see that,
2: guys.
1: I told you.
2: And yeah, and when Linda talked about the beauty, we wore Afro and blowout kits because of George Johnson. The
1: pick
2: came from George
1: now.
2: Johnson.
1: With the fist.
2: So, listen, as Webb Evans, who was a longtime supporter of the ON, used to say, know your history. Your history.
0: Yeah, too. Absolutely.
1: Wow, Webb Evans.
2: I kind of wanted to double set with you all so you all could understand how devastating this is today. But at 99, we can celebrate his life and never forget his legacy and his contribution to Chicago.
0: And you know what else? It looks like Ed Gardner, he died at 98. So they lived long lives.
2: They did.
0: Yeah.
2: They did. And I tell you, somebody else who came out of there.
0: Who?
2: Lester. The Lester family.
0: Oh, yeah, yeah. That's what I said earlier. Yeah. I was talking to the Lester family earlier today.
2: Yep.
0: Yeah.
2: The Lester family came up out of S.B. Fuller.
1: That is something else. Yeah. There's something about drinking water out of the faucet back in the 70s and the 50s and the 40s.
0: Yeah. Out of the water
2: in
0: hose.
2: Chicago.
0: For real.
1: Right?
2: Yeah.
1: Out the water
2: in
1: hose
2: Chicago.
1: And in the Park District.
2: I love it. And this is why we fight so hard to keep VON alive, because, you know, Chicago is so rich in its history. I feel like we sometimes feel like we're in competition with other markets now because we feel like they're doing so much better than we are. But there would a large part of black culture across this country is in large part due to Chicago.
1: Yes.
2: Nothing moved for black folks the way it did out of Chicago.
0: I love it. And it makes you proud to be a Chicagoan.
1: Absolutely. And with the WVON family.
0: That's right. All right.
2: Yeah.
0: Well, 63
2: so keep telling
0: years.
2: The stories, guys.
0: Absolutely.
2: And keep celebrating his life and having people understand the significance of it today. And his story lives on. And people who worked for him, we would love to hear their stories, because I'm sure there's many people in the audience who worked for George Johnson. It was hard to not be impacted by, I think about that, 500 families he employed. It reminds me so much of what Stanley Rakestraw is doing at SCR Transportation. He's kind of filled that void now. He's got a lot of employees out there who drive those, pace buses.
1: Yes. Yes.
0: Oh, yeah.
1: Yes.
0: I know what you're talking about. Yeah. Yep.
1: Yes.
0: Right over there by the skate rink.
1: Yes.
2: Mm-hmm. Yeah.
0: Yeah.
2: So we do have we do have businesses of capacity and that are still doing great work. The security family that just sold, they had 1,500 employees.
0: You're talking about,
2: think about that.
0: AGB?
2: Yes,
0: yep.
2: AGB.
0: Yep.
2: And then one last thing, you can't take anything away. I was trying to get John Rogers on today, who just adored George Johnson. He adored him. And I reached out to him to try to get him today. But when you think about the difference between George Johnson, John Johnson, versus a John Rogers and Jim Reynolds now, is that they all moved millions of dollars. These John and Jim are probably your largest business owners now, African Americans. But look at the difference in their businesses. They're downtown. They're moving millions of dollars through investments, and that speaks a lot to the difference of how our community has changed from being this manufacturing hub where they could employ so many black folks, right, to now moving it into investments.
1: Yes.
2: Still very successful, but what is the difference for our community in terms of employment opportunities. And so I just want to kind of level set around that.
0: And that's a good conversation to have, because we do need to know who's next, what's next.
1: You know there's a lot of intellectual capital that is making a hell of a lot of capital that are young Black men and women that are below the radar.
0: Right. But but like I said, Mel, we got to go to break. But like I shared earlier, there's 188,000 Black-owned businesses in Illinois, and only 3.9% of those have employees. So we got to change that. We almost have to combine some of those industries.
1: Collaboration, yes.
0: Exactly, so that we can pull together and hire more people. That's right. I love it.
2: Those guys did it, and they did it big. And so, he's worth celebrating and talking about, especially on VON today. So keep up the great work, guys. Okay.
0: Thank you. Thank you so much, Melody. And thank you for the level set. All right, guys. We're going to go
2: bye-bye
0: for now. We're going to go to traffic and weather, guys. And when we come back, those calls straight to the calls on the other side. Not another phone line is available. We'll be right back on the afternoon show and share the show on Facebook.
1: Yes.
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7: Good Monday afternoon, Chicago. I'm Logan Page, and here is your traffic update. Dan Ryan, downtown on 95th, stop and go traffic, 23 minutes. I-57, Ryan Dietti, all is well, 15 minutes. Bishop Ford, Ryan Dietti, 94, slow go, 18 minutes. Stevenson, DuSable, Lakeshore Drive to the Tri-State, stop and go traffic, 28 minutes. Eisenhower, Wolfto Post Office, 6-minute delay, 21 minutes. Kennedy, downtown to O'Hare, stop and go traffic, 34 minutes. And Eden's, Muncho, Slee Cook, please be cautious, there is an abandoned vehicle. On the right shoulder, Eden's at Peterson Avenue, 16 minutes. Your weather for today, Chicago, mostly sunny, high of 79 and a low of 65. Tomorrow, mostly sunny, high of 84 and a low of 69. It's currently 79 degrees in our city and partly cloudy. I'm Logan Page, and that's your traffic and weather update on WVON 1690 AM.
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0: All right. Whew, I tell you what. It's been hectic. And you know what's hectic? These phone calls.
1: Yes. And I bet they have a lot of interesting stories to talk about yes. George Johnson.
0: Absolutely.
1: And Afro-Sheen products.
0: For sure. I tell you what, you're listening to The Afternoon Show. It's LaDonna Ray. And, of course, we have former state rep Ken Duncan in for the next, you know, however long it takes Atiba to get it back together.
1: As long as he gets back safe.
0: He does. He's doing well. I'm so proud to report that. We've got a lot of comments. And before we went to break, you had pointed to one particular.
1: Yes.
0: Which one?
1: Chrissy Trotter.
0: Oh, what did she say?
1: She says on Facebook Live. Facebook Live, I'm telling you, that's where the action is.
0: Uh-huh.
1: She says, must read his book. Exactly what Melly said.
0: This one?
1: Yeah, that one.
0: Yeah.
1: Afro-Sheen. He looked after his people, basically.
0: He looked after his people?
1: And he took care of them. They had, you know, full benefits. He took care of them. He had a robust business model. And I guess apparently they were loyal.
0: And you know what I instantly think? I know that we're celebrating the life and the legacy, of course. We got to get to these calls because the time is running out. But we had people like George Johnson and Tony Brown and so many others, so many countless others.
1: Oh, yes.
0: Yeah, 40 years on PBS.
1: Jeez.
0: Yet we have not come together. And we got to know how to do that. So let's hit those phone lines. Let's go ahead and still continue to lift up the legacy of George Johnson so that we make sure that everybody gets a chance to speak. Let's go ahead and get to Susan. Hi, Susan. You're live on WVON.
2: I, you know, that's so funny because I kept going back and forth. I'm like, I know, Mr. Johnson from Jed and Ebony. He's been gone for years.
0: Right.
2: But I still kept flipping back to him. So don't feel bad.
1: Thank you. I feel better now.
2: Yeah, don't feel bad. And, you know, I was thinking, I said, you know, he advertised heavily on
1: Ebony
2: and
1: Jed.
2: Exactly. Right. Yeah. It was all a ball of weight. You know what? I'll be honest. That was like the era we were Jewish. Because
1: know,
2: we all
1: right.
2: dipped into each other's businesses and helped each other out.
1: Yes.
2: And we saw these buildings. You know, I remember being in high school on 87th Street and looking at the building and just going like, that's our stuff. And then going downtown and seeing, you know, the Ebony Jet building. I hate that they took that away.
1: Yeah.
2: But you know what's so cool is that they were – I guess as much as possible, they were friends with each other. They liked each other and they supported each other.
1: Oh my goodness.
2: And it's like, why don't we have that now?
0: Well, somehow.
2: And like he said, he was so.
0: I wanted to answer that question. I got excited. I feel like a little birdie got in between our ears and said, or not in between our ears, got in our ears and said, you know, you can outpace him. You know, you can outdo him. You know, that's your competition. Mm. I feel like somebody was the divider whisperer. And somehow,
2: those were such good times.
0: Yeah.
2: Uh-huh.
0: Yeah. But
2: those
0: see,
2: were such good times.
0: I'm looking at them working together and how much stronger they were together, how much longer they lived together. You know what I'm saying?
1: Yeah.
2: Exactly.
1: But,
2: yeah, business people hear that.
0: Yep.
2: And you know what? And the thing is that the way you described how he treated his employees and they were loyal. You know, employees are loyal to employers that they trust and they know care about them and they'll go to the ends of the earth for an employer like that.
0: Absolutely.
2: And thankfully, those employers usually then in return reward them or even reward them ahead of time.
0: Well, thank you,
2: so,
0: Susan.
2: Great man.
0: Yeah.
2: Great men we had.
1: And I'm a Susan fan, by the way. She always has something enlightening to share.
2: I'm a y'all fan, too.
1: She shares great things.
2: I love you guys.
0: Love
2: thank
0: it.
2: You, you're a good team.
0: All right, cool. Thank you so much.
1: Thanks.
0: All right, let's go to Bonnie Taylor Williams. Hi, Bonnie. Bonnie, you're live on WVON.
1: Is it Bonnie Taylor? No, you had Shirley.
0: Yeah, you got to go to Bonnie.
1: Or just go to you got both of them now.
0: Okay. Hi, Bonnie, hi. You're live on WVON.
3: Hi, good afternoon.
0: Good afternoon.
3: Good afternoon.
0: Hi, we're talking about the life and legacy of George Johnson.
3: Yes, I've been holding on a long time. I held on a half an hour during Matt's show, and I tried again with your show. I'm enjoying it. I enjoyed the wonderful history from Melody, which I knew a lot of it as well. And as a third generation cosmetologist, I had to speak on Mr. George Johnson because his products were lined up on every station in my grandmother's multiple beauty salon.
1: Oh, wow. Yes.
3: In fact,
1: yes. See?
3: The last, it was Selena's House of Beauty on 83rd. So, yes, I remember. If you get on the Dan Ryan we would have so much joy and glee just to know that, but, you know, Ultra Sheen was there.
0: You said your mother had a beauty supply?
3: My grandmother.
0: Your grandmother. Selena. Is it still over there? Beauty Salon. Oh,
3: well,
0: I see.
3: I'm still there.
0: Oh, good.
3: It's Selena. Selena's House of Beauty and School of Hairy Technology.
0: I love that.
3: And it was a phenomenal time to grow up during that time in my formative years. Mostly everything was Ultra Sheen in the salon before Afro Sheen ever came out. Mm-hmm. I mean, the blue hairdressings.
0: I still buy the green grease. I still buy
3: the green. I like the blue. The
0: you
3: blue
0: like the blue?
3: Smells so good. If I would go to a sleepover and they didn't have any Ultra Sheen, I'd be kind of upset.
1: Oh. Wow.
0: Well, thank you so much,
3: I mean,
0: Ronnie.
3: We used the cream satin press, cream shampoo, and all of that.
0: Thank you.
3: And I wrote a book about my grandmother, too. If you're interested, I'm at BonnieTaylorWilliams.com. And Melody wrote the foreword.
0: Okay.
1: Check you out.
0: Bonnie
3: Taylor Williams. All one word. And I have a fond memory that the last time I saw Mr. Johnson was at Mr. John Johnson's services.
0: Mm.
3: And we sat in the same row.
1: Whoa.
3: And when I told him who I was and how I had such fond memories of those days, because his company and a few others would get hair from my grandmother to test products, he was so tickled. You know, because as people get older and people forget about them, they be so glad when someone remembers them.
0: But
3: that was a great memory.
0: Yes, you got a point. Wait, don't go, because I want.
3: I thought you were trying to get rid of me.
0: No, not for long. I want to definitely get your phone number so that we can reach out to you, and I'll make sure that our engineer gets your phone number so that we can do that. I really appreciate you calling in.
1: Yeah, that's really cool.
3: Yeah, you're welcome. Mm-hmm. You're welcome.
0: All right.
3: Okay.
0: Just hang on. All right. Okay, you got it? Okay, cool. All right, we're about to go to break, but
1: let's carry this conversation over.
0: Yeah, let's carry it over. Why not? Because it's a very strong conversation, and we definitely want you guys to join in and share your well wishes, and this is so important. So watch this. Let's see. I get a message saying her grandmother was the stuff.
1: Really?
0: Yeah,
1: Bonnie Taylor
0: definitely.
1: Williams. Right.
0: I love it. All right, guys, if you're on Facebook Live, make sure you share the show. That's so important. And continue to drop your comments in the Facebook Live, and we'll take a look at them as we go about. And we're going to take this break on time. It's time for news, traffic, and weather. And when we come back, we're going to get more of the calls on the other side. 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
4: 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I'm Logan Page, and here are your news headlines. Lyndon Johnson Rice reflects on George E. Johnson's legacy. Man charged in alleged sexual assault on 606 Trail. Skin expert weighs in on moles and cancer. And research shows mosquitoes can learn to associate DEET with food. 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
6: Corpus Christi, Texas could face a water crisis after city leaders voted against applying for federal grant funding. Congressman Michael Cloud says they should apply as they would be looked at favorably.
7: We've had a number of conversations with the administration that it would be favorably looked upon.
6: The decision casts further doubt on a proposed desalination plant designed to provide a long-term drought-resistant water supply. A Chicago man is facing attempted murder charges after prosecutors say he shot two Chicago police officers on the city's south side. Black 34-year-old Malik Reitzel was also wounded in the exchange, while both officers are expected to recover. An Essence Festival second night featured R&B royalty with standout performances from Patti LaBelle, Babyface, Brandy, and Monica. The celebration also included a voting message from Reverend Al Sharpton and a preview of a new Muhammad Ali series. Get BIN News Now on demand 24/7 on the iHeartRadio app. Here's Esther Dillard.
8: All right, thanks and happy Monday. Well, tonight's World Cup Round 16 match comes with some extra attention after FIFA cleared U.S. player Folarin Balogun, who's black, to return again to the field. Balogun is one of the best U.S. soccer players and was shown the red card during a previous match and was initially suspended from tonight's match. That's until some say President Trump inserted his political swagger onto FIFA President Gianni Infantino. The two spoke about it. The FIFA committee reversed their decision. Trump spoke about the matter today while answering questions in the Oval Office.
5: I didn't think it was a foul. I thought it was two great athletes that crashed into each other and got entangled. That was not a guy punching somebody in the face or anything that, you know, would be different. I related just that feel. I didn't tell him what to do. I can't tell him what to do, but you want to see a game with your best player.
8: Trump went on to say that he thought by not allowing Balogun to play, it would be a big stain on the World Cup. Tonight's match against Belgium will be one to watch. The winner will advance to the World Cup quarterfinals. And it's important to note that Balogun is a Nigerian-American only because his parents from London visited New York City and were told by airline staff they couldn't fly back because his mother, 7 weeks pregnant at the time, was too far along to fly. Balogun was born in a Brooklyn, New York hospital. He was raised in London but chose to play for the United States. So Balogun is a product of birthright citizenship. And following the Supreme Court's decision to uphold the 14th Amendment, Trump and Speaker Mike Johnson continue to push to end birthright citizenship as the divide between the justices on the ruling are still making waves. Senator African-American Raphael Warnock weighs in on it all on MS Now.
9: I'm very proud of these justices, all women on the Supreme Court, who are holding vigil for the best in the American project. And, you know, to have one of the justices literally in the TPS ruling read for the court's records Donald Trump's own awful words. They're doing important work.
8: Speaker Johnson spoke on Fox News Sunday to announce that the House will fight back against the Supreme Court's ruling. And finally, retired General African-American Charles Q. Brown Jr., former chair of the Joint Chiefs of Staff, is criticizing the White House for using the military to target American cities. In a recent essay published by Foreign Affairs, Brown said he was disappointed that the Trump administration overreached military power. Brown said the country's deeper problems should be addressed through the proper channels, not by relying on the military. He also warned that public trust can erode when the military is asked to take on too many domestic responsibilities. Stay connected and subscribe and follow BIN News this hour wherever you get your podcasts. I'm Doug Davis for the Black Information Network. Hey, have a great Monday. Stay safe out there. And if you see something, say something.
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19: Good Monday afternoon, Chicago. I'm Logan Page, and here is your traffic update. Dan Ryan, downtown on 95th, stop and go traffic. 22 minutes, I-57, Ryan-Tyetti, 1 minute delay, 16 minutes. Bishop Ford, Ryan-Tyetti, 94, slow go, 18 minutes. Stevenson, DuSable, Lakeshore Drive, to the dry state stop-and-go traffic 26 minutes. Eisenhower, Wolfville Post Office, stop-and-go traffic 24 minutes. Kennedy Downtown 2, O'Hare, stop-and-go traffic 33 minutes. And Edens, Montrose Cook, please be cautious. There is an abandoned vehicle on the right shoulder, Edens at Peterson Avenue, 16 minutes. Your weather for today, Chicago, mostly sunny, high of 79 and a low of 65. Tomorrow, mostly sunny, high of 84 and a low of 69. It's currently 79 degrees and partly cloudy. I'm Logan Page, and that's your traffic and weather update on WVON 1690 AM.
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0: See, you playing my music. You know, earlier, Rufus Williams was on Matt McGill's show.
1: Really?
0: And yeah. And he was talking about his trip to South Carolina, you know, that's coming up in October.
1: Oh, Rufus. Yeah, I heard it. I heard he's going to this place called Charleston.
0: Yeah, there you go. Charleston, South Carolina. So watch this. But I want to make sure that everybody knows that Rufus also interviewed the governor of Illinois, Governor J.B. Pritzker. So in order to catch that interview, if you did not catch it or if you just want to see it again, watch the Rufus Williams exclusive interview with Governor J.B. Pritzker as they tackle the issues everyone is talking about. Now, this stuff never gets old, just so you know. It's from violence and education to affordability, voting rights, President Trump, and the 2026 election. If you missed it live, catch the full conversation now on the WVON YouTube channel at youtube.com/@WVON1690. 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First of all, this was one of those, that's very helpful for everyone to kind of go back to see that interview. And those are pieces that become legendary, right? Because now what you raise your eyebrow.
1: I would have conducted a different interview.
0: Why would you conduct a different one? What angle?
1: Maybe,
0: I already know.
1: You know, it's different when you're a former legislator down there and you really know the nuances. And you listen, Rufus does a great job.
0: He does. Yeah, I just really wanted to put that out there. So
1: I actually listened to bits and pieces of it a couple of times over the weekend. So, I probably would have, the governor would have been like, he wouldn't have want me to interview him.
0: Oh my gosh. You know what? Speaking of interview, let's go ahead and get to these phone lines. All right. Al Smith, thank you so much for waiting. Thank you for your patience. And we are talking about hi, you're live on WVON. We're talking about George Johnson, the loss of George Johnson, him passing at 99 years old.
1: Ultra shame.
2: That is sad to lose such a legendary black businessman. And I listen to WVON all the time. It's my favorite station. I grew up listening to it. And I could not let this time go by without talking about George Johnson, but also telling a couple stories, only a couple, that really kind of illuminate who they really were. Mm-hmm. These black businessmen were phenomenal men.
1: Yes.
2: My name is Andrea, and Ken, you know me. And I've worked with Ed Gardner at Soft Sheen Products as your PR person for many years.
0: Did you know Francis Gutter?
2: Of course.
0: That's my cousin.
2: Black on Black Love?
0: Exactly. Yeah, Black on Black Love.
2: Yes.
0: I worked for her.
2: That's what I was going to mention.
0: Yeah.
2: I was going to mention that not only did they do wonderful things on the black community, I grew up in Chatham, so 87th Street was the black business quarter.
1: It was the black business quarter
2: because you had Johnson Products on 87th and Dan Ryan, and then you had Soft Sheen Products 87th near Cottage Grove.
1: Yes.
2: And those black men were competitors, but collaborators.
0: Yes.
2: Ed Gardner, mm-hmm. George Johnson, and Fred Luster.
0: Yeah.
2: I went to college with Jory Luster, his son.
0: Yeah.
2: And yet I worked for Ed Gardner. But the bottom line is that they were lovers of the community and they were fierce protectors of black economics and black politics. And let me tell you why. Because my parents grew up with Harold Washington.
1: Mm.
2: And at some point, they were talking and he was talking about, I might want to run for mayor. So I was like, okay, this is interesting. Having been a PR person and a big mouth, a writer all my life, you know, when I came to Mr. Gardner one day, I said, you know, Mr. Gardner, I said, there's a man, I don't know if you know him. I said, he's a legislator and things like that. He said he might be interested in running for mayor. He said, who is that? I said, Harold Washington. He said, what? He said, really? I said, yeah. He said he needs $50,000 and, you know, and 5,000 black voters to get on the ballot.
0: Mm-hmm.
2: They called a meeting. And the three of those men collaborated. And they said he needed $50,000. They said, no, he's going to need more than that. They raised $250,000.
0: Nice.
2: Okay? In less than a month.
0: Yeah. They were serious.
1: I think I've heard that story before.
0: I've never heard.
2: Yes,
0: that.
2: yes, they did. And the reason that I know is because I knew Harold and because I've worked in politics and in business for years. They said, Andrea, we want you to take the check to him. We trust you to take the check because we know you're not going to try to do anything with it. You're going to get it to him. Of course, I didn't have a car at that time, and I was like, oh God.
1: You're on the bus. Looking for Harold.
0: On the red line.
1: All right, look for Harold. Harold, where's
2: on the red line?
1: You wanted Harold?
2: So I called.
1: Here's Harold.
2: Exactly. So I called a man that I knew that I said, I need you to take me to this, to the office, to Harold Washington's office.
0: Yeah.
2: And he said, okay,
1: he
2: doesn't
1: want
2: to do that. No, it was a man that eventually became my husband.
1: All right.
0: Oh, wait a minute.
2: I appreciated the fact that he dropped everything to do that for me. But the bottom line is that they raised that kind of money to help that man become Harold Washington, our first black mayor.
0: They got behind
2: him. And not only that, his daughter, Ed Gardner's daughter, started an advertising agency called Brainstorm Communications, and I don't know if you all remember. If you remember that there was a message that was out to get people to come out to vote, come alive October 5.
1: Yes.
2: That was developed by Emma Young, who was an employee of Brainstorm Communications. So they all worked together to get things done, and they believed in the black community, and that kind of love has got to come back. And that's why your cousin Francis worked for Black on Black Love. Mm-hmm. They were the ones who started No Crime Day.
0: Yep, they sure
2: did. And
0: I could
2: go on and on, but those are just several major things that I know people would understand why we have to work together, particularly in these times, to make sure that we work together economically, politically, socially, and just family.
0: Oh, man.
2: And that's all,
1: I wanted
2: to say.
0: I really love that. Thank you. You have her information?
1: No, we can hold and wait for it.
0: Well, let's get your information,
2: Audrey. Okay.
1: Not on
2: hold.
1: The air.
2: Okay, all right.
0: Right. Please
2: all right.
0: hold.
2: Thank you so much.
1: Great story.
2: Thanks
1: great
2: so much
1: stories.
2: For taking the call.
0: Of course.
2: Have a great
0: you.
2: Day.
1: I wonder if
2: you
1: Audrey
2: too.
1: And her husband got on the bus together.
0: You know, he made sure she got there.
1: All right.
0: That's the whole thing.
1: That's it.
0: All right, guys, real quick, I'm going to pick up Shelby. Shelby, hi, you're on WVON. Hey, Shelby, thanks for waiting. I know you've been waiting a long
1: yes,
0: time.
1: Yes, he has.
0: Shelby, you're live on WVON. Going once? Going twice? Darn it, Shelby, call back. All right, we're going to go. Well, we can grab one caller real quick. Who we got? We got Pianki. Pianki, you're live on WVON.
1: What's up, Pianki?
3: Hey, look, don't forget Annie Malone.
1: Eddie Malone?
3: Annie Malone started her business in Lovejoy in 1902. And by 1918, she had moved over to St. Louis and built a massive headquarters and employed

0: So Chicago has had a lot of business entrepreneurship that goes on in that town. And believe it or not, it's been so much that you can't even recall them all.
1: Yeah.
0: So I just wanted to add that.
1: Well, definitely shout them out. Thank you, Pianchi. And when we say your name, are we pronouncing it correctly?
0: Yeah, that's pretty. You're pretty close.
1: What is it supposed to be?
0: Well, it's called Pianchi. It's spelled in a different way according to my birth certificate.
1: Gotcha. Because I saw a name just like yours, and they said Pianchi. And I said, I wonder if we're saying Pianchi.
2: That's the one and only
1: wrong.
2: Pianchi.
1: Yeah, I'm just
2: this
1: asking.
2: This is our Pianchi. You know, he'd be dropping the knowledge out of Louisiana.
0: Yeah. But no, look up Annie Malone.
1: Looking it
0: she
1: up now?
0: She was something else, man. I mean, she really was.
1: All right. Thank you so much, Pianchi. All right, guys. Sure. We're going to go to news. Oh, well, we're going to go to traffic and weather, guys. When we come back, more calls on the other side. We're talking about the life, legacy, and the hair business of George Johnson. We'll be right back. They can still hear you. You're home.
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7: Good Monday afternoon, Chicago. I'm Logan Page, and here is your traffic update. Dan Ryan, downtown on 95th Slogo. 25 minutes, I-57, right I-80. 1 minute delay, 16 minutes. Bishop Ford, right I-80, 94. Slow moving traffic, 18 minutes. Stevenson, DuSable, Lakeshore Drive to the Tri-State. Stop and go traffic, 23 minutes. Eisenhower, Wolfdale Post Office, stop and go traffic, 28 minutes. Kennedy, downtown to O'Hare, slow moving traffic, 35 minutes. And Edens, Munchos, Lake Cook, please be cautious, there is an abandoned vehicle on the right shoulder. Edens at Peterson Avenue, 17 minutes. Your weather for today, Chicago, mostly sunny, high of 79 and a low of 65. Tomorrow, mostly sunny again, high of 84 and a low of 69. It's currently 79 degrees. And partly cloudy, I'm Logan Page, and that's your traffic and weather update on WVON 1690 AM.
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0: Hey, I like this. This is how I sing in the shower when nobody's listening. You're listening to the afternoon
1: you
0: show.
1: You sing like this, I'm listening.
0: Look, I can sing.
1: I love this song.
0: Yeah, I love this song. American Boy. All right, guys. We are the afternoon show on WVON 1690.
1: American girl.
0: There you are.
1: La, la, la.
0: Okay, that's.
1: I'm going to play this on Friday. Okay. Since you're cutting the song off.
0: I'm gonna show up. I'm going to come to your show.
1: Oh, my gracious.
0: You're listening to the afternoon show with the team of Buchanan and LaDonna Ray. But Ken Duncan is here. And here for the extent of the, should I say, to the return of Atiba Buchanan. So just so you know.
1: Allegedly.
0: Well, I believe he's going to return and come back stronger. Because look, the way I was.
1: As ever.
0: I was talking to him.

0: yesterday, he sounded so much better than he did on Friday.
1: Yeah, I bet.
0: You know what I'm saying? He just sounds stronger.
1: I love
0: and
1: that.
0: And he appreciates all the well wishes that everyone sent to him. Oh, praise due
1: to the Most High.
0: Yes. And also, just to give an update on that as well, his kidney, normally when you get one from a living donor, it kicks in right away. His came from a cadaver, and it's already kicked in. So more. I shouldn't even say this because it should be an announcement. It should be an announcement every week. No more dialysis.
1: Whoa.
0: Yep.
1: I have a friend who had multiple organ replacements, mm-hmm. and you would never believe it.
0: Yeah. That's good. It's a second chance. I'm so excited because that's my guy right there. Guys, let's go ahead and get the rest of these phone calls. Mustafa. Hi, Mustafa. You're live on WVON.
2: Hey, good afternoon.
0: Afternoon,
2: sir. I
0: want
2: to first say speedy recovery to Akiva. You know what I'm saying?
1: Yes.
2: Speedy recovery. Godspeed, my man. I'm praying for you. Now, George E. Johnson. Man, dude's a giant. God gave him 99 years. I remember in 1977 when I first went away to college. My sister reminded me, hey, boy, bring that Afro sheen.
1: Right? You did.
2: Yeah, down here in Normal, Illinois, they don't have it.
1: See? That was her lifeline.
2: You want to press your hair? I had a James Brown dude. She said, hey, you're going to have to press your hair. You're going to have to oil your scalp, so bring it with you. Man, my man was a giant. I remember many years ago, I was a little boy, 8 years old, went down to SB Fuller trying to sell some products. Mm. There was a bunch of men down there in suits. George E. Johnson was one of them. I recognized him from his distinguished look. And he said, young man, you come back. You come back. When you 12 years old, we got you. And SB Fuller said, no, let's take him now.
1: Whoa.
0: Give him that's right.
2: He said, what we going to do? They sent me down to the corner to get a paper route. Said, if you can do that, you come on back, man.
1: Love that.
2: I tell you, got a lot of fond memories of that time.
1: Mm.
2: A lot of fond memories.
0: Well, thank you so much. All
2: right, now, y'all take it easy.
1: Thanks so much for that,
0: Mustafa. Thank you. I love it. Yes, you know, sir. These stories. When you hear that, it just, you know, someone can mentor someone into success. Man, what do you do with that?
1: You know, Black excellence is just so profound. Here in Chicago.
0: I refuse to say Black excellence.
1: Well, what do you want to call it?
0: I just want to call it excellence. You know why? Because it's just excellent.
1: That part.
0: For real. I mean, it's not Black. It's not like a sub excellence.
1: It's a standard of excellence.
0: It is the standard of
1: Hello.
0: Excellence.
1: Hello. I'm with you on that.
0: When you can plow through everything, we're so resilient. We're so brilliant.
1: Innovative.
0: We're so strong. Innovative.
1: Inventive.
0: Absolutely.
1: Creative.
0: Collective.
1: Dynamic.
0: And individually.
1: Fierce.
0: I love it.
1: Hungry.
0: Yeah, okay.
1: Next level.
0: Thirsty.
1: Godly. Phenomenal.
0: He's got his eyes closed.
1: I can go forever.
0: I know you can, and I'm glad you did, because that right there just reiterates how excellent we are. All right, let's go ahead and grab these phone lines. Let's get Sale. Sale Dunlap.
1: Sale.
0: Welcome. You're on the afternoon
3: hello,
0: show.
3: Hello, hello, hello. Seems like $5 had a lot to do with the Johnson boys.
1: right.
3: Told, mm-hmm. You know, the story is told about John Johnson.
0: Uh-huh.
3: Borrowing $500 from his mama.
1: Yes, yes.
3: You know, to get started. One, I wanted to know if you all could add some light, or one of the listeners could add some light regarding the role that Tom Burrell played in being able to send these talented, blessed folk around the world with his marketing skills, as did, you know, some of the other folk.
0: So you're talking about Burrell Advertising?
1: Yes.
0: Yeah.
3: Yes.
0: Ooh,
3: yes.
0: Now we're talking about
1: that's a whole nother
0: lane. Together.
1: Yes. Interesting. Right. Because JPC, excuse me, Johnson Hair Care Products,
0: mm-hmm.
1: Ebony and Jet Magazine, WVON was such so aligned with this movement, with this Black information, Black presentation, etc. The Tom Burrell, and who does another media? Not Mary Green, but there's another one.
0: Flowers Communication.
1: Flowers.
0: Yeah.
1: Yes.
0: Yeah.
1: Look at you with your Black media self knowing what's going on.
0: Well, I know the Black media.
1: I love that part. and here's what R.J. Dale.
0: Yeah.
1: He made so much money for the state of Illinois.
0: Absolutely.
1: With Bernie Mac and the lotto.
0: Yeah. Yeah.
1: But I digress. And then these folk, They were so evil and PO'd. So I'll never forget that. As a legislator, this man made us so much money, but they couldn't stand that he had a general contract. He had a main contract, not a subby.
0: Right. He was a prime.
1: Yes. There you go.
0: Mm-hmm. Yeah. This is that's one of those conversations where you look at how much stronger we were together. And I don't want to say were, how much stronger we are together. So, Sal, in looking at the role that Burrell played in when it comes to advertising, this is where the advertising placement is so important. This is where advertising placement would put a corporation in the space that would get the most results. And this would be intentional instead of following what your friends need to do to make money.
1: Right.
0: You know what I'm saying? It was more of an intentional placement. And that's when the money stayed in our community. And that's when we're able to employ 500 people instead of having this 3.9% employee driven black businesses. So how do we get away from that? What happened?
1: Sal, know the answer.
0: Yes, Sal, tell me. What happened?
3: I do. Tom Burrell didn't follow through with his book, Brainwashed.
0: Mm.
3: I was so moved by that book. I read it twice. I was ready to go in whichever direction he was going to point, because he offered so much understanding as to what we need to know if we're going to be successful in pushing anything, be it services, products, thought. And it's first of all understanding what your opposition is, what you got to get through.
0: You got to.
3: Knowing the difference between an excuse and an objection. Don't waste your time with folk always coming up with excuses. But when somebody offers up a legitimate objection, if you're a true salesman, you can respond to that.
0: You know, Tom Burrell convinced corporations that black people were not dark-skinned white people. That was that's according to the article that was written, if you remember, back in 2018. I had to pull it up. And we are almost looked at in that light at that point. You know, just, oh, they're just white with dark skin. No. There's a total.
1: That's the damn opposite.
0: Absolutely. You have to really understand the black market and where black advertising needs to be placed. But we also need to understand that black media is so important.
1: 100%.
0: We're talking about Rolling Out. We're talking about WVON. We're talking about The Crusader. We're talking about all of these different publications that are still owned by black families.
1: Right.
0: That's important. But what people tend to look at is, well, they're not as large as, say, an ABC publishing or publication or whomever, okay, Sun Times or whoever they decide to advertise with. But that's a big mistake, because we have a concentrated group of a targeted market that look at our black publications or black owned publications. And that's important. I don't want to go over this break. I think I just did.
1: Yeah, you did.
0: Yeah, I did. Because this is a passion of mine. But I'm trying not to say anything that, you know, kills my joy.
1: I know.
0: You got to watch what you say.
1: Right. You also have to make sure we don't over internalize this, because it can psychologically stump you or slow you down.
0: Are you tired of being black?
1: Never.
0: Exactly. Let's go to break. All right, Sal, thank you. We'll be right back. News, traffic, and weather.
4: Hope you're having a marvelous Monday afternoon, Chicago. I'm Logan Page, and here's happening in your local and national news. Linda Johnson Rice, CEO of Johnson Publishing Company and former publisher of the historic Ebony and Jet magazines, joined WVON's guest host, former State Representative Ken Duncan and LaDonna Ray, to discuss the passing of George E. Johnson.
5: Mm-hmm. And what he did with Ultra Sheen and Afro Sheen and Johnson products was he uplifted and showed the African-American community. He actually reaffirmed for the African-American community the beauty of African-American women and men. And in doing so, he also showed the rest of the world how beautiful African-American women and men are. Yep. And what he did with those products, with Johnson products, is to just enhance what we already knew about ourselves and gave us great pride about who we were and the beauty that we held, and that our hair was our crowning glory.
4: Rice highlighted how Johnson paved the way for black entrepreneurs by breaking barriers in corporate America and creating opportunities for future generations. She also reflected on his legacy of innovation, leadership, and commitment to black economic empowerment. In other news, a Humboldt Park man has been charged with sexually assaulting a woman while she was jogging on the 606 trail in Logan Square. Prosecutors say the woman fought back and nearby residents pushed to help, detaining the suspect until Chicago police arrived. The 56-year-old suspect is being held pending trial on felony charges. In other news, a skin cancer expert is discussing warning signs of possible cancer. Dr. Larissa Geskin from New York Presbyterian Hospital is offering tips on how to tell normal moles from melanoma. She also says spots that are new and keep growing or changing need to be checked. Also, if one mole looks different from the others on your body, you should get it checked out. Most moles are not dangerous. Dr. Geskin recommends everyone should see a dermatologist at some point to assess their individual risk and determine how frequently they should be checked. And research conducted at Virginia Tech suggests that mosquitoes are learning to associate a common insect repellent with mealtime. A study published in the Journal of Experimental Biology focused on a type of mosquito that can spread diseases such as yellow fever, Zika, and dengue fever. If it found, the mosquitoes can learn to ignore low concentrations of DEET on the skin and begin to associate it with food. Researchers say DEET should still be used, but that applying it regularly may be more effective than applying a high dose just once. I'm Logan Page, and that's what's happening in your news now on WVON 1690 AM.
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4: Good Monday afternoon, Chicago. I'm Logan Page, and here is your traffic update. Dan Ryan, downtown on 95th. Stop and go traffic 23 minutes. I-57, Ryan's I-80, no delays, 15 minutes. Bishop Ford, Ryan's I-80, 94, slow moving traffic, 18 minutes. Stevenson, DuSable, Lakeshore Drive to the Tri-State, stop and go traffic, 26 minutes. Eisenhower, Wolf, Topo, stuff is stop and go traffic, 30 minutes. Kennedy, downtown to O'Hare, stop and go traffic, 36 minutes. And Eden's, Muncho, Slate, Cook, smooth sailing, 21 minutes. Your weather for today, Chicago, mostly sunny, high 79 and a low of 65. Tomorrow, mostly sunny, high of 84 and a low of 69. In our city, it's currently 79 degrees and partly cloudy. I'm Logan Page, and that's your traffic and weather update on WVON 1690 AM.
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0: All right, this song was before my time. 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Ken Duncan is in for Atiba. The phone lines are still ready and available for you guys. You can give us a call at 773-591-1690. And if you're watching us on Facebook Live, please share the show, because this is another historical moment. I feel like there's a lot of legacy, or should I say legendary lives, that we're losing this year. That are tied to Chicago.
1: Yeah. I mean, was there a Tony Brown connection to Chicago?
0: You know what? I did do my information. I don't remember if he was from Chicago.
1: I bet there's a connection.
0: There's a connection, but he wasn't. I don't know if he was from Chicago, so I'll look it up.
1: And you know what was powerful? I want to say that Tony Brown is the reason that I was comfortable reading and being a black intellectual and not being ashamed of being intelligent. Now, that may come off and sound one way, but he made it so apropos for me to take a deeper dive and to be the best that I'm supposed to be. Yeah, and then some.
0: He wasn't born in Chicago. He was born in Virginia. So I'm glad I didn't see that in my notes there incorrectly. But his tie to Chicago was that PBS special that he had for 40 years, telling all of the country's black America to buy black and keep the money in the black community. So that is the tie to Chicago.
1: He was a free market mindset. And he, like me, didn't give a rat's tail if you were a Democrat or Republican.
0: They just do the right thing.
1: For black people.
0: Mm-hmm.
1: And he made it plain. He looked good, sounded good, and he rocked an Afro sheen, ultra sheen Afro.
0: Yeah, he did.
1: You know he used the products.
0: He did, more than likely. All right, let's go ahead and grab these callers. Cedric, Ceddie. Hi, Ceddie. You're on WVON.
1: Cedric.
2: What's going on, Brother Ken?
1: What's good, baby?
2: Donna, how y'all doing today?
0: Doing swell-tastic. Thanks for asking. What you got for us?
2: Okay, rest in peace to the brother. You know what? I remember that time here. I'm only in my late 40s, right? But I remember that time here when that generation worked together. I know Brother Ken, he just talked about he's not ashamed of being intellectual. And I must say that I'm not ashamed to be a descendant of a sharecropper, man.
1: I know that's right. I was a Cabrini Green intellectual.
2: Right, my father, right, and you know, I heard Matt earlier talking to a gentleman about the trades, because he said he put his call last day, he put his kids through the trades, what have you. And then Matt brought up how Dr. King had got black people opportunities to get into the trades, and I want to say that. Prior to that, black people were the trades, man. We were the trades.
1: Absolutely.
2: You know, we kind of like built up that area down south, Mississippi, Alabama, all of that, right? And then what happened was that you had a lot of your people kind of like leave the south and came north.
1: Yes.
2: And all the tradesmen came to Chicago. And I think what happened is we lost our way in the hunt for, capitalism. Because we could have easily had our own HVAC company, our own roofing company. Because, me and my dad, for 10 years, we went around doing basements, man, making money.
1: Rehabbing
2: basements, drywalls. Because at that time, in the 70s and 80s, man, all the basements were counter walls. So someone had to come in and update the wiring and the drywall. And my father showed me all of that. And
1: not just my dad.
2: A lot of black people was doing that, brother. And I think that the problem was you had a lot of people that just couldn't work together. And Mr. Johnson and everyone in that area they worked together, and that's how they became successful, man. We got to get back to working together, man. I remember Michelle Obama's speech. I didn't hear it all, but I walked past there going to the bathroom, and I heard her saying that you don't have to tear nobody down to prop yourself up. And I'm glad I caught that part of the speech because, you know, we got to stop doing that, man. We got to beat each other up, man. We really do.
0: Yep.
1: But said, I would venture to say that I know more. It really depends on your association. I know more black people who are working together. And
0: thanks, Sid. We're going to have to let you go. You got a lot of background noise.
2: No.
0: Thanks,
2: I'm sorry, Sid. I'm sorry.
0: That's okay. Yeah. All right, thanks. All right, go ahead. You were saying?
1: Yeah, I know tons of black people who work together. Mm-hmm. And I think we need to put that out in the universe more so because, you know, sometimes relationships are just what they are.
0: Well, let's just think about the word relationship. We have to know how to relationship, and we tend to have that ownership of being responsible for our own success or our own responsibilities, mm-hmm. which means that we may not feel comfortable reaching out for assistance. And that's what relationships are all about. I've found even just in my own family, everybody wants to be the one to fix their own problems instead of asking for help.
1: Right.
0: But when you come together, it's so much easier.
1: Yeah. I heard that's called main character syndrome.
0: It could be main character syndrome, or it could just mean that word independent needs to be shot down and deleted because you're independent. You can breathe, but you might, it's okay to ask for help. But like I said, there's so many businesses out there that are doing the same thing.
1: Right.
0: And they rather compete than to come together.
1: Yeah.
0: I don't.
1: We need interdependence.
0: We do. Absolutely. All right. Let's go ahead and grab Tommy. Tommy, thank you so much for
1: Tom.
0: Waiting. You're on WVON. Tommy, you're
3: welcome. Listen to a story that I want to tell you about. And this story pretty much goes along the line like this. I find it absolutely amazing and absolutely absurd that at such a time as this, we're still trying to figure out what color you are. We're still trying to figure out what your worth is. We're still trying to figure out whether this is the home of the free, land of the brave, or is it a bunch of stupid people who won't accept their history, their culture, and then stop, turn around, and act like you got some sense. I mean, what in the world is wrong with you people? Why does someone have to keep trying to define who and what you are when you are a human being? Your only problem is that you're black, you're colored, you're Negro, you're Afro-American. Hell, some of y'all just flat out insane. Try that on today because Tommy has the ability to go down Stony Island for every day that he thinks what a black person cannot do or accomplish, from chains to heaven. Goodbye.
0: All right. I love that he said that because that takes us to what we're going to be talking about later this week. We're going to be talking about African-American. Are you African-American or are you black?
1: Oh, yeah.
0: Uh-huh. So I'm glad he brought that up because that's definitely a conversation to have. And to his point, you know, wondering if you are this or you are that, I think there's a lot to be said about understanding what your heritage is versus your culture. And that's what we're going to be talking about in that conversation, because heritage and culture are not the same, but we interchange them.
1: I want you to break that down for me.
0: Yeah. I don't even think we use the word heritage anymore.
1: What is heritage?
0: Heritage.
1: Black heritage.
0: Heritage is what's learned and passed down from your from your elders. Okay. That become ancestors.
1: Okay. All right.
0: Culture is subjective. Culture can be when you're in Rome, you do what the Romans do. That becomes your culture. So culture is almost it's fluid. It's like a flag.
1: Really?
0: Oh, absolutely.
1: I think you have to take a deeper dive than that.
0: I've taken a deeper dive.
1: And that's what you came up with?
0: Came up with? Read the definition.
1: Who wrote the word culture? And where did they get it from?
0: You know, maybe I should look and see who the author of the word culture is.
1: If they wrote the word culture, that's the wrong source.
0: Yeah, I tell you what, the word culture is subjective. And when you are surrounded by a certain environment, you tend to adapt. And that becomes your culture. Because hip-hop culture is not heritage. It is music. It is fashion.
1: Let me ask this right here. What would white America be without black people in America?
0: Invisible. Did I answer your question?
1: Man, with a knife.
0: Okay. Invisible. I didn't blink.
1: At all.
0: I mean, I'm not, look, I'm not prejudiced. I'm not. But in order to be white, there has to be black.
1: Come on now.
0: In order to be rich, there has to be poor. In order to have power, you have to have people to be in power of. Otherwise, what are you doing? You're just existing.
1: Yeah, that was a mic drop. I believe it out there, Doctor.
0: I'm just saying.
1: Like Dr. LaDonna Ray.
0: All right, guys, we're going to traffic and weather on the afternoon show, and we'll be right back.
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5: This is Rufus Williams. Stop scrolling for a minute. If you missed my exclusive interview with Governor J.B. Pritzker, you need to really watch it, because this wasn't just another politician making talking points. This was a conversation about the issues that are hitting our community every single day. I pressed him on the violence that's tearing through Chicago. Where are the illegal guns really coming from? Why hasn't it stopped? And what is the state prepared to do about it? We tackled education, the state budget, the cost of living, voting rights, and I looked Governor Pritzker in the eye and asked him to make his case directly to black Illinoisans as he seeks another 4 years. Don't let social media tell you what he said. Don't let political operatives tell you how to think. Hear the answers for yourself, then decide. That's the WVON difference. We ask the hard questions, we don't duck the tough conversations, and we trust you to make up your own mind. Watch the full interview now on Vine TV or on our YouTube channel. 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
9: Good Monday afternoon, Chicago. I'm Logan Page. And here is your traffic update. Dan Ryan, downtown on 95th, stop-and-go traffic, 20 minutes. I-57, Ryan's I-80, no delays, 15 minutes. Bishop Ford, Ryan's I-80, 94, slow-moving traffic, 20 minutes. Stevenson, DuSable, Lakeshore Drive to the Tri-State, stop-and-go traffic, 27 minutes. Eisenhower, Wolfville Post Office, stop-and-go traffic, 27 minutes. Kennedy downtown to O'Hare, stop and go traffic, 36 minutes. And Eden's Munchos Lake Cook, smooth sailing, 21 minutes. Your weather for today, Chicago, mostly sunny, high of 79 and a low of 65. Tomorrow, mostly sunny, high of 84 and low of 69. In our city, it's currently 79 degrees and partly cloudy. I'm Logan Page, and that's your traffic and weather update on WVON 1690 AM.
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0: All right. That wasn't too long, right? Surely wasn't. I didn't even get a chance to go to the party. I was on my way.
1: TMI.
0: Everybody does it. You're listening to The Afternoon Show. You want me to scroll down?
1: There's
0: a lot of comments on our Facebook Live.
1: WN artists always has something to say.
0: Yeah, what do we got? What are you looking for?
1: What's up, Brother Hall? What do you say? Do your research so you can... Let's see what Brother Hall says.
0: Which one is it?
1: He's right below Bonnie
0: Keep
1: Taylor.
0: Keep going. Okay.
1: Right there.
0: Do your research so you can ask proper questions. What is he talking about?
1: Well, give me... Shoot me a question, Brother Wall.
0: That was at 3:34. Oh, that was you right there. It's all good. All right, let's move on. We've got quite a few comments, guys. We're talking about the life, the legacy, and the hair care products and the impact on Black America, Black economic communities, or should I say the economics of our community, based on not just George Johnson, but all of the conglomerates that were around at that time working together. This really developed into a collaborative conversation, you know, because it's not even about, he lived to be 99. That's a long time.
1: That's a long time. That's a great time. But here's the other thing what we have to keep in mind in the 60s and in the 70s. That Black Power movement was also profitable.
0: It was.
1: Think about
0: For?
1: Buy Black. Mm-hmm. Not just stay Black. Mm-hmm. Look Black, mm-hmm. act Black, wear Black, spray Black. You know, put it in your soul. So, business play is really also about timing, and filling a need. You know this, filling a niche, filling a need, timing, providing a service or a product. And think about it. I know you got James Brown.
0: Yeah.
1: There was a lot of Afrocentric.
0: Proud.
1: Yes.
0: Yeah. But that got taken away by the record industries.
1: Well, that was things change. And quite frankly, if you're not keeping the culture strong by keeping knowledge in front of young folk at an early age.
0: Yeah.
1: Say it loud. I'm Black and I'm proud.
0: How about Hey Black Child, the poem that we had to recite on
1: Native
0: a regular
1: son,
0: basis?
1: Yes.
0: Self-destruction, that song came out to say, hey, we're going in the wrong direction. We may want to rethink this. And as the caller stated, Black on Black Love, which was headed by Soft Sheen, and I was part of that.
1: Okay.
0: And because of that, and I did say I was going to tell you my Ed Gardner story. When I worked with Francis, actually, Francis is my cousin's sister.
1: What's Francis' last name?
0: It was Gutter. It was Bullock. Originally, and then it was Gutter, and now it's Wright. But Francis worked under Ed Gardner, and I was working in that program, and I learned a lot. Francis poured into me in a short amount of time, and I learned from the tutelage of her, Ed Gardner, and a lot of other individuals that were there. But what I do remember, because it was so long ago, is that the energy being in that space was all about excellence. They wasn't saying Black excellence back then, so I'm not saying it now.
1: Right.
0: It was just excellence. You have to be top tier. But the another thing that I remember is when we, I think we were working with women from Clara's house, and there was so much makeup that they had in a box, and they didn't have a makeup artist to put on these women for this particular photo shoot. And I volunteered. And I knew nothing about putting makeup on someone else. But
1: really?
0: I jumped in. Absolutely. I jumped in, and I was so nervous. But I didn't show it.
1: And wow. That was interesting. You had all the Black people looking white and the white people looking Black. How'd you figure that out?
0: No. It's a matter of color matching.
1: Right.
0: Not making us as Black Americans or as we call ourselves. Different. We have different labels. Blacks, African American. Okay, but a woman first, an African woman, not having her look like a clown, is key, because there were times when I used to model, and the makeup that would be put on a dark skinned woman was completely different than a light skinned woman, and the blush was so heavy, it was clown like.
1: Wow.
0: So my goal in applying the makeup to these women was to make them even more beautiful than they were. And I stuck to that. And they did. They were so happy and satisfied. And so was Soft Sheen. So what can I say?
1: What were you there for? The summer? job or after school?
0: I wish
1: school?
0: I could remember.
1: What year was doing the crack cocaine epidemic?
0: I think we were past that. So it was, I would say it was around 1995-ish, if I'm remembering correctly. Yeah, around that time. You know, of course, there was still the Bud Billiken parade. I just remember all of that. But yeah, it was around that time. And I remember the song, Black on Black, Love, you know, Fight Back on Black, Crime with Black on Black, Love. Okay, I think I'm dating myself. But I was so proud to be a part of that. We went to the jails and I was singing to the inmates. I was told to dress a certain way and I didn't get the memo.
1: Okay. What was going on? Huh?
0: I wore a dress, but I was told it was too short. The sleeves were too short. So I had to be covered in order to perform and sing at the Cook County Jail.
1: For
0: Black on Black Love.
1: Was it for black inmates or, excuse me, male or female inmates?
0: Or was it mixed? I believe it was for the males.
1: Really?
0: Yeah.
1: What was that like for you?
0: It wasn't like I was afraid. I think what made me more afraid was the fact that I was covered, you know, I didn't think about what they would think. I was just going to sing to this group of people. I just wanted to make them feel good. But what that was like for me was it was life changing, being able to bring my spirit into that place.
1: When you were singing, did you piss the inmates off?
0: I remember
1: like,
0: them.
1: Get her out of here.
0: I didn't. That went over my head, but I was really thinking about there was some commotion that did erupt during the performance, but it wasn't because I couldn't sing.
1: They weren't fighting over you.
0: It's so funny.
1: They're like, get her out of here. Stop singing.
0: I'm being serious. So the reason why this is so touching for me is because my brothers were always in and out of the system. Mm-hmm. Mm-hmm. And all I could think about was how it was my life with my brothers was taken away from me because of the system. So I've always had a soft spot for people that are in the system. And that's that.
1: Absolutely. I can definitely commiserate and corroborate scenarios like that with my siblings as well.
0: Yeah.
1: That stuff is traumatizing for a lot of us who are not in the system.
0: Right. Because everybody's locked up.
1: Yes.
0: Yeah.
1: I used to say that to my siblings.
0: Yeah.
1: I can tell you some stories. You know, it might be too much for this air, so trust and believe that.
0: No, we should put that together.
1: Do a segment.
0: Yeah, we got a whole month.
1: Yeah.
0: So we got time.
1: And then being young and impressionable.
0: Right.
1: And having your brothers.
0: I have not one childhood picture with us playing because of it. Yeah.
1: And the system was so heavy. That was that Joe Biden crime bill.
0: No, it was before him. Guys, we're going to go to news, traffic, and weather. Logan, give us some good news. Come on, lift up your spirits. We'll be right back.
2: I got you, LaDonna. I'm Logan Page, and here are your news headlines. Melody Spann Cooper, our CEO, reflects on George E. Johnson's legacy. Large warehouse fire damages warehouse in Chicago's Bronzeville neighborhood. Man charged in alleged sexual assault. And research shows mosquitoes can't learn to associate DEET with food. National news from the Black Information Network is up next on Chicago's only Urban Talk radio station, 1690 AM WVON, Berwyn, Chicago.
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4: Corpus Christi, Texas could face a water crisis after city leaders voted against applying for federal grant funding. Congressman Michael Cloud says they should apply as they would be looked at favorably.
5: We've had a number of conversations with the administration that it would be favorably looked upon.
4: The decision casts further doubt on a proposed desalination plant designed to provide a long-term drought-resistant water supply. A Chicago man is facing attempted murder charges after prosecutors say he shot two Chicago police officers on the city's south side. Black 34-year-old Malik Reitzel was also wounded in the exchange while both officers are expected to recover. An Essence Festival's second night featured R&B royalty with standout performances from Patti LaBelle, Babyface, Brandy, and Monica. The celebration also included a voting message from Reverend Al Sharpton and a preview of a new Muhammad Ali series. Get BIN News Now on demand 24/7 on the iHeartRadio app. Here's Esther Dillard.
6: All right, thanks and happy Monday. Well, tonight's World Cup Round 16 match comes with some extra attention after FIFA cleared U.S. player Folarin Balogun, who's black, to return again to the field. Balogun is one of the best U.S. soccer players and was shown the red card during a previous match and was initially suspended from tonight's match. That's until some say President Trump inserted his political swagger onto FIFA President Gianni Infantino. The two spoke about it. The FIFA committee reversed their decision. Trump spoke about the matter today while answering questions in the Oval Office.
7: I didn't think it was a foul. I thought it was two great athletes that crashed into each other and got entangled. That was not a guy punching somebody in the face or anything that, you know, would be different. I related just that feel. I didn't tell him what to do. I can't tell him what to do, but you want to see a game with your best player.
6: Trump went on to say that he thought by not allowing Balogun to play, it would be a big stain on the World Cup. Tonight's match against Belgium will be one to watch. The winner will advance to the World Cup quarterfinals. And it's important to note that Balogun is a Nigerian-American only because his parents from London visited New York City and were told by airline staff they couldn't fly back because his mother, 7 weeks pregnant at the time, was too far along to fly. Balogun was born in a Brooklyn, New York hospital. He was raised in London but chose to play for the United States. So Balogun is a product of birthright citizenship. And following the Supreme Court's decision to uphold the 14th Amendment, Trump and Speaker Mike Johnson continue to push to end birthright citizenship as the divide between the justices on the ruling are still making waves. Senator African-American Raphael Warnock weighs in on it all on MS Now.
8: I'm very proud of these justices, all women on the Supreme Court, who are holding vigil for the best in the American project. And, you know, to have one of the justices literally in the TPS ruling read for the court's records Donald Trump's own awful words. They're doing important work.
6: Speaker Johnson spoke on Fox News Sunday to announce that the House will fight back against the Supreme Court's ruling. And finally, retired General African-American Charles Q. Brown Jr., former chair of the Joint Chiefs of Staff, is criticizing the White House for using the military to target American cities. In a recent essay published by Foreign Affairs, Brown said he was disappointed that the Trump administration overreached military power. Brown said the country's deeper problems should be addressed through the proper channels, not by relying on the military. He also warned that public trust can erode when the military is asked to take on too many domestic responsibilities. Stay connected and subscribe and follow BIN News this hour wherever you get your podcasts. I'm Doug Davis for the Black Information Network. Hey, have a great Monday. Stay safe out there. And if you see something, say something.
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2: Good Monday afternoon, Chicago. I'm Logan Page, and here is your traffic update. Dan Ryan, downtown 95th, stop and go traffic 18 minutes. I-57, right I-80, no delays, 14 minutes. Bishop Ford, right I-80, 94. Slow moving traffic, 19 minutes. Stevenson, due Sabo, Lakeshore Drive to the Tri-State Stop and Go traffic, 26 minutes. Eisenhower, Wolfto Post Office, Stop and Go traffic, 24 minutes. Kennedy, downtown to O'Hare, Stop and Go traffic, 35 minutes. And Eden's, Mancho, Slay Cook, 5-minute delay, 22 minutes. Your weather for today, Chicago, mostly sunny, high of 79 and a low of 65. Tomorrow, mostly sunny, high of 84 and a low of 69. In our city, it's currently 79 degrees and partly cloudy. I'm Logan Page, and that's your traffic and weather update on WVON 1690 AM.
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0: All right. Ken is dancing. You're listening to The Afternoon Show. Atiba Buchanan is out just for now, right? He has successfully received a kidney transplant after 17 years of dialysis. No more dialysis for Atiba. But he's got to heal, guys. He should be coming.
1: Right?
0: He should be coming home today. And once he gets home, he's going to be resting. He's got a lot of support. His dad's going to be jumping in, his sister, and whatever village he has. He
1: That's
0: has two adorable children. They're adults, but they
1: Love
0: will
1: that.
0: Be stepping in to help him with through his recovery, doctor's appointments, and things of that nature. And I'm so happy for him. You would have thought that I donated my kidney. I was so happy for him.
1: You know what? That's great news. And peace and blessings and healings to the Most High. Just for you, Brother Atiba. Come on back, brother. Come back healthy, bigger, better, and stronger.
0: That's right. I got a feeling.
1: Love that.
0: I told him, I said, we got to go and play tennis. He was like, if you want to get your beat.
1: He's still
0: like,
1: talking talk.
0: He's still talking mess.
1: Ain't that something?
0: But anyway, I want to give you guys the phone number just in case you were thinking, should I call? Yeah, of course you should. We love talking to the caller. 773-591-1690. And continue to share the show. I'm going to go through some of these comments. But
1: yeah,
0: before I do that.
1: Quite interesting comments. Hey, what's up, Kim Washington?
0: Yeah, I love it. Well, I got a little timeline here that that follows George E. Johnson. As you all know, he passed away. Was it today or yesterday? Because, you know, sometimes the family will wait.
1: You know, I'm not exactly sure.
0: Right. Okay. So I know he was 99 years old, but we got the news today.
1: Yes.
0: And as a matter of fact, when WVON broke the news, it wasn't even reported yet.
1: Ah.
0: So we are definitely your news source for information that as it impacts the black community. George E. Johnson timeline is what I have. From sharecropper's son to business icon. Watch this.
1: Icon.
0: Yeah. 1927. Obviously, he was born June 12th. He just made 99, by the way.
1: Mm.
0: In Richden, Mississippi, in a 3-room sharecropper's shack. 1929, he moves with his mother to Chicago after his parents separate, beginning a life that would eventually transform black businesses, or business, I should say. In 1944, at 17, he goes to work for the black-owned S.B. Fuller Company, which is the book that Melody told me that I should read by S.B. Fuller, right? Where he learns chemistry, manufacturing, and sales in the beauty industry. 1950, he marries Joan Henderson, who would become his business partner and co-founder.
1: That's what's up.
0: And in 1954, George and Joan Johnson found Johnson Products Company in Chicago with just a $250 bank loan plus another $250 from a supporter. Their first product is Ultra Wave, a hair relaxer for men.
1: Ha!
0: And in 1957, they launched Ultra Sheen, a revolutionary at-home hair straightener for black women. It becomes a blockbuster success and changes the black hair care industry. I bet it did.
1: You know what? I want to ask, when we have our next guest come up, I want to ask them, what do they think went into that the leveling up part to that extreme?
0: Yeah. Going from sharecropper, or should I say...
1: No, I'm saying when they first launched their second product in particular.
0: I see what you're saying. I mean, yes, because if you think about that time, men were wearing the finger waves.
1: Oh,
0: they
1: yeah,
0: were straightening
1: the
0: conch, their hair.
1: Malcolm X.
0: Well, yeah, absolutely.
1: Yes.
0: So he had to jump on that market.
1: Sure.
0: Now, what were they doing before that? Were they using straightening combs, and came up with a formula?
1: Hey, Madam C.J. Walker and the other sister, LaJoy, who's also from Chicago, came up with a product that just, you know, it's marketing. It's making, can you imagine going on the black circuit selling your product? It was upside all day.
0: Yeah. And you know something? It kind of makes me sad in today's market, because when someone black comes up to you with a product, you want the whole list of how they got it, where it came from, how much they paid for. You know, you just don't trust it.
1: Yeah.
0: But back then, if you were black and you had a product, it was yours.
1: It had to be the real McCoy.
0: Yeah,
1: and
0: absolutely.
1: Elijah McCoy came up with a lubricant that our cars, our machinery, it created the Industrial Revolution. You know, the lubricant.
0: I know what you mean.
1: And white folk would even say, is that the real McCoy?
0: Oh, geez. Come on now.
1: That's where it comes from.
0: I love that. Because now, but I don't think, how many people didn't know that they were, that they meant the real McCoy being black? Elijah,
1: because think about it, blacksmiths were, there was nothing, black. They were black and they couldn't do nothing. And then there was a game, where's that cowboy? You know, the elite of steering and knowing how to manage a ranch.
0: Yeah.
1: Think about it. I gave you that pamphlet.
0: Yeah.
1: With all the black inventors.
0: You know what? Carl West took mine.
1: You know, he's a usurper. You know, he's hoarding.
0: took my pamphlet.
1: Right.
0: I took a picture of it.
1: Yeah. We did so much in terms of innovation to make things just more palatable for ourselves because mm-hmm. we were the labor and economic arm of America.
0: But see, the was and the was, we still are. There's so many products that we need to circle back to because we are unique. And a lot of times when it says Africa or black, it's not really from us. It's not by us. And it's really not for us. And we still gravitate to it because the label looks good. Watch this. In the 1960s, early 1960s, Johnson Products grows rapidly, capturing much of the black hair care market and employing, what's the number? Thousands. Yes, employing thousands. And that's according to the Chicago Community Trust. In 1964, co-founds Independence Bank, which would become one of the nation's largest black-owned yes. banks, okay. demonstrating his commitments to black economic empowerment beyond beauty products. And that's according to the Chicago Sun-Times. And in the late 1960s, responds to the Black is Beautiful movement by introducing Afro Sheen, embracing natural black hair rather than fighting the cultural shift. There's that word.
1: That part.
0: Cultural shift. Cultures can shift. That's why I said they're subjective, because they change. Absolutely. In 1971, makes history as the first black-owned company listed on the American Stock Exchange.
1: Now, see, I never knew that.
0: Yes. That's and he begins sponsoring Soul Train. That's what we were talking about earlier.
1: That part.
0: Helping Don Cornelius turn a local Chicago show into a national cultural phenomenon.
1: That was a phenomenon that ran for, what, 5 decades?
0: Forever. I have to look
1: late
0: it up.
1: Late 60s here in Chicago. Yeah, it did. Started yep. here.
0: I always knew I was going to go to Soul Train, then they canceled it.
1: You know what? We would look at the entire world. Mm-hmm. We look at Soul Train.
0: And look at Chicago. Chicago, man, we just... Incredible look, people. And all this reverse migration that's taking place. People are leaving Chicago. Black folks are leaving Chicago to go to the South.
1: And why is that?
0: Well, that's because it's less expensive to live in Southern states.
1: And why is that?
0: Because we get priced out here. We've got a lot of taxes on top of taxes.
1: Why is that?
0: Well, because of the Cook County greed. We have to take State care of Illinois, the downtown area.
1: Well, it's, yeah. not, it's just, you know, and I've been saying this. I know we're talking about George Johnson, the icon. You know, here's what I'm going to tell voters, because the local elections are coming up. And the statewide elections are coming up and the mm-hmm. national elections are coming up mm-hmm. this November. Very critical. Start looking at what's important to you. Start looking at your damn pockets. And I don't care what party it is. If they are pricing you out of your home, of your city, and you have to go to another state
0: right.
1: just to get a cost of living raise at the same salary, there's a problem.
0: Yeah, I'm not leaving. I was leaving before, but I ain't leaving now. And speaking of leaving, we're going to go to traffic and weather. And when we back, let's hit those phone lines. 773-591-1690. Don't be shy, guys. Ativa's not here, but you can still call. It's okay. It's just Ken.
1: It's just me, y'all.
0: We'll be back.
1: All right. All
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3: Good Monday afternoon, Chicago. I'm Logan Page, and here is your traffic update. Dan Ryan, downtown on 95th, stop and go traffic 28 minutes. I-57, right I-80, no delays, 14 minutes. Bishop Ford, right I-80, 94, slow go, 20 minutes. Stevenson, DuSable, Lakeshore Drive, to the Tri-State stop and go traffic 28 minutes. Eisenhower, Wolfdale Post Office, stop and go traffic 23 minutes. Kennedy downtown to O'Hare, 10-minute delay, 34 minutes. And Eden's, Montrose Lake Cook, stop and go traffic, 18 minutes. Your weather for today, Chicago, mostly sunny, high of 79 and a low of 65. Tomorrow, mostly sunny again, but a high of 84 and a low of 69. In our city, it's currently 79 degrees and partly cloudy. I'm Logan Page, and that's your traffic and weather update on WVON 1690 AM.
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0: Wow, you can ring my bell. I tell you what. When you ring the bell, who will answer? That's the question. Who will answer when you ring the bell? You're listening to The Afternoon Show on WVON 1690, 63 years and counting. And as you know, we have been talking about the life and the legacy of George Johnson, George E. Johnson. And everyone has had some very well wishes to call in and give their background and what they thought about how he ran the business and employed so many people and changed so many lives in the Black community. But I tell you who's joining us to further this conversation as we continue honoring the extraordinary life and legacy of George E. Johnson. We're joined by someone who knew him not only as a business icon, but as a friend and mentor. John Rogers is the founder, chairman, and CEO of Ariel Investments, the nation's first Black-owned mutual fund company. Throughout his career, John has championed Black entrepreneurship, wealth creation, and long-term investing, values that George E. Johnson embodied throughout his life. Welcome to The Afternoon Show.
1: Great to be here.
0: Great to have you. As we take a look back, and Ken, I'm going to get you on camera as well. I want to make
2: fine.
0: Sure.
2: Yeah.
0: Okay. As John, you had one of the last in-depth public conversations with George E. Johnson at the Black Directors Conference.
2: Wow.
0: Yes. When you think back even on that conversation today, what stands out most to you?
1: Well, that was a really special, special experience. You know, we have a conference every year that Ariel puts on with Russell Reynolds and Deloitte for African Americans that are on corporate boards. And the mission every year is to inspire Black directors to fight for economic justice when they're in the boardroom. You know, making sure that the businesses that they're on the board of are working with Black businesses, working with Black people, having Black people in leadership roles. And we have had inspiring speakers over the years, you know, everyone from Harry Belafonte to John Lewis to Andy Young to Reverend Jackson, President Obama. And so we were just so privileged to have George Johnson last year. And I had the privilege and the honor to interview him. And he talked so much about his new book that he had just written, you know, Afro Sheen. Mm. And, you know, at the heart of that book, he talks about the Golden Rule and the impact that it had on his life and how faith was so important to him. But he also talked about how he worked with other Black businesses, you know, whether it was Braille Advertising or whether it was Advertising in Essence or Ebony, working with Black law firms like my mom and my stepdad's. You could just go on and on the impact he had on the community, supporting the Urban League, and again, Reverend Jackson and Dr. King. And at the end of that interview, he had everyone on their feet. People just spontaneously rose up to honor him, celebrate him, and people were like literally in tears. He had been so, so inspiring at the end of that interview. So it's something I'll never forget, and I'm just so blessed that we are able to have him address our Black directors last September.
0: Yeah, I think about how you're saying that you pull everyone in the room and tell them what to do when they're in those seats. Where do you think we fall short now? When people are in the room, in those seats, why haven't we made even more progress than we've done?
1: I think too often we are too quiet and shy. Mm. You know, sometimes we're uncomfortable making white people uncomfortable.
2: That part. Mm.
1: And, you know, the late Maynard Jackson, who was another, extraordinary fighter for Black business and Black leaders, you know, former mayor of Atlanta, as many of you know, he talked about the scared Negro disease.
2: Mm.
1: You know, he talked about that publicly, how heartbroken that he would put people on boards in Atlanta and they wouldn't fight for Black people when they are there. So to answer your question, you know, I always say it's up to us. There's nobody else going to rescue us. If we are in these leadership roles, if we don't talk about working with Black businesses and hiring more Black people and giving us an equal opportunity, we're not going to make progress as a people. And so that's why it was so important to have George Johnson there, because he showed us the way.
0: Yeah.
1: He truly did.
0: Thank you for sharing that.
2: Right.
0: Ken?
2: Yeah, you're spot on, and I certainly respect you. Your voice has been strong in that for Black businesses and corporate America in particular, with board members and representation, which is critical. Do you see a resurgence or things sort of at an even chill level as it relates to next leveling of black business to business and giving each other direct benefit as compared to just sort of going into our own cell phone and our own cocoon? Is there a hue and cry that is public, that is loud, that is extra, that is creative when it comes to blacks celebrating and having these white corporations become and be accountable?
1: Well, I think I still hope we're going to make progress. And I think that there are leaders out there who are going to fight for economic justice and give us a fair shake. But right now, things are worse off today than it was during our grandparents' age. Mm. When we look at wealth of black Americans versus white Americans, again, we were better off in our grandparents' generation. The data is just striking that it gets worse and worse and worse. And not only are we sitting on corporate boards, but if you think about it, the people who are sitting in the boardrooms of major corporations are also on the boards of the local hospitals,
2: yes,
1: universities, museums, foundations. And all these institutions before Donald Trump had an expressed commitment to diversity, equity, and inclusion. They told us that they cared about us.
2: Yes.
1: But they really were not utilizing us in the parts of the economy where the wealth and jobs are being created today. They weren't giving us those equal opportunities. Sometimes they would let us do the lower margin businesses.
2: Sure.
1: Those are important jobs. Those are important businesses. But we deserve to be involved in all the business parts of our country, to be able to be in the industries where the true wealth and jobs are being created today. And so that's been a miss on our part that we have allowed this to happen. And we have to stand up, and as the late John Lewis said, make good trouble mm-hmm. once you're in those boardrooms.
0: I love that.
1: We have to do that.
0: And we got to go to break real quick, but before we go to break, I just want to ask you this question. We'll answer it on the other side. As the founder of Ariel Investments, you've spent your career helping people build wealth. Speaking of wealth, what did George Johnson teach America about black wealth creation when we come back? Guys, we're going to go to news, traffic, and weather, and more with John Rogers when we get back.
3: Hope you're having a marvelous Monday afternoon, Chicago. I'm Logan Page, and here's happening in your local and national news. Midway Broadcasting and WVON CEO Melody Span Cooper joined WVON's LaDonna Ray and guest host, former state rep Ken Duncan, to discuss the life and legacy of George E. Johnson.
4: Chicago is so important to black culture, yes, and who we are as black people. Why we are such a proud black people, in large part because these two business titans who ran Chicago. We grew up in Auburn Gresham.
0: Yeah.
4: Every day that we drove down 87th Street, if you had to get on the Dan Ryan, you passed on
2: yes.
4: the Sheen.
2: Oh, yes.
0: Was on 87th
4: and the Dan
2: and
4: Ryan.
2: Dan Ryan.
4: Absolutely,
2: yes.
4: It was. It was the headquarters right now where you see Perspective High School.
2: Yes.
0: And
2: where
0: you see, I know what you're talking about. Yeah.
4: Depot and all that.
0: Yeah.
4: That
0: mm-hmm.
4: was his campus.
0: Yeah.
4: That was Ultra Sheen's campus. And 500 black people worked there,
2: wow,
4: and built and purchased homes throughout our community.
2: Send kids to college. And, mm-hmm.
3: Cooper shared personal reflections on Johnson's leadership, generosity, and commitment to uplifting the black community. The discussion also explored how his vision and achievements continue to inspire business leaders and community advocates today. In other news, no one is injured following a fire at an empty warehouse on Chicago's south side. The blaze started early yesterday morning near East 25th Street and South Wabash Avenue. The cause of the fire is under investigation. In other news, Cuba's national electric grid has reportedly collapsed. That's according to multiple reports, which cite the country's grid operator. Around 10 million people are without power on the island nation. It comes as Cuba has dealt with days-long power outages due to a degraded grid and an oil blockade imposed by the U.S. that has cut off its fuel supply.

And Beyonce is treating the Beehive to a new track. On Saturday, she surprise dropped a song called Morning Dew Dunk. The track is being called the start of a 60-day countdown to her next birthday and the reissue of the B-Day. That album was released on September 4th, 2006 and debuted at number one on the Billboard 200 chart. It featured the smash hits of Irreplaceable and Deja Vu featuring Jay-Z. I'm Logan Page, and that's what's happening in your news now on WVON 1690 AM.

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4: Good Monday afternoon, Chicago. I'm Logan Page, and here is your traffic update. Dan Ryan, downtown on 95th, stop and go traffic. 18 minutes, I-57, right on 80. There is a traffic stop on the right shoulder, I-57, at 103rd Street, 16 minutes. Bishop Ward, right on 80, 94, slow go, 18 minutes. Stevenson, DuSable, Lakeshore Drive, to the Tri-State, stop and go traffic, 27 minutes. Eisenhower Wolfville Post Office, slow moving traffic, 23 minutes. Kennedy downtown to O'Hare, stop and go traffic, 35 minutes. And Eden's Muncho Slate Cooks, stop and go traffic, 19 minutes. Your weather for today, Chicago, mostly sunny, high of 79 and a low of 65. Tomorrow, mostly sunny again, high of 84 and a low of 69. In our city, it's currently 79 degrees and partly cloudy. I'm Logan Page, and that's your traffic and weather update on WVON 1690 AM.
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0: 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You're listening to The Afternoon Show with Ken Duncan. Ken Duncan is in the building with me for the duration of Atiba's being out from his kidney transplant. And we're so excited about that. But we're also excited about our in-studio guest, which is John Rogers, the founder of Ariel Investments. And it's so awesome to have you here. And I asked you a question before we went to break. Do you remember my question? It was fun.
1: It was
0: one of those long questions.
1: It was good, though.
0: Yeah. Well, you were speaking about wealth. And because you were speaking about wealth, I wanted to know about what does it take to have the wealth creation that even George Johnson spoke about. How do we tie that into increasing the wealth in the black community, in your opinion?
2: Well, and there's a couple of things there. I mean, one of the things that we're talking about George Johnson, the thing that he did, and I touched on it earlier, was he worked with other black businesses and helped them get to scale. So, you know, when Essence couldn't make payroll, he prepaid 3 years of advertising with Essence to make sure they got through a tough time in those early years. You know, he was always there. He worked with Burrell Advertising, helped make them the largest black ad agency in the country. He worked with my mom's law firm. And when we started Ariel Investments, he invested in our mutual funds. You know, we needed early clients, early customers. So he was there to empower black businesses because he knew that then we would go out and employ people. We would go out and be philanthropic. We know we would go out and support progressive political candidates that cared for our community. So he saw the benefits of helping to empower all of us. And then, of course, he understood that if he worked with progressive politicians, they would help to strengthen black businesses here in our city. And supporting Dr. King and Reverend Jackson and then Harold Washington, he saw the ripple effects of all of that was critical. But then he started, you know, Independence Bank, that became the largest black bank in the country, making sure that people could get loans for their first homes, you know, get loans to go to college, to be able to start a small business. He helped make all that possible by starting the largest black bank in the country and creating that wealth opportunities for black entrepreneurs and black leaders. And then finally, you know, what we've been trying to do at Ariel is to try to convince more and more public schools to have robust financial literacy programs
1: yes.
2: for kids.
1: Thank you.
2: You know, our Ariel Community Academy now is going to be 30 years old this year. And as you know, we give our kids real money to invest in real stocks, teach them how to do research on companies so they can create multi-generational wealth investing in the stock market.
1: That's excellent.
2: And so we think that's an important thing that we think all schools should be able to do.
1: Yeah. How's that coming along, by the way?
0: Love it.
2: It's going well. It's always still a learning process, but we have a great principal. And, you know, it's still right there at 46th and Greenwood.
1: Yes. Oh, yes.
2: Yes. You know, we've typically had over 300 students or so a year at the K through 8th grade, and it's done really well. We've had some of the kids who graduated go to the University of Chicago Lab School, where I
1: sure.
2: was privileged to go. And, you know, it's just nice to see these young people grow up over these last 30 years, and some get into the financial services industry, some are in healthcare, some are doctors, some are doing all kinds yeah. of great things. And, but we do think if you get used to investing at an early age, you get comfortable with it and you build great habits.
0: Yeah.
2: And I hate to say this, you know, these Trump accounts, it's the right idea. It shouldn't be named Trump accounts, but by giving every family $1,000 and get kids comfortable in the markets, we're glad to see they're taking part of our playbook
0: mm-hmm.
2: and now spreading yes. this around the nation.
0: I'm glad you put that out there to let them know that, you know, you already came up with this.
2: Right, yeah,
0: okay,
1: right.
0: But at the same time, it's a way for America to, and not just black America, but America, period, to take place, or should I say, to benefit from something that's going on in the current administration. And speaking of the current administration, do you feel that, because during the break we talked about how you have gotten more requests to come out and speak, Do you feel that the way that we're hearing your voice more and more in national conversations, is that, or more than we did just even a few years ago, does that have to do with the current administration and how there's a cultural shift in our community? Or do you think that it's just now is just the time, and now is the time to pour into our communities with more financial literacy, no matter what?
2: Well, I think what's happened, part of what's happened, is people realize the hypocrisy that's out there. So many of these companies and institutions and anchor institutions in our community had strong diversity, equity, inclusion programs. Mm-hmm. They talked about the importance of hiring more black people, having black folks on the board, having people in leadership roles and doing business with us. And my father, you know, who's a Tuskegee Airman, always brought me up that you live up to the commitments that you make to others.
1: Yes.
2: So all these institutions were making commitment to us, but not living those values, mm-hmm. making promises they weren't keeping. So I think by leaders like myself that continue to remind people that they have a responsibility to live up to the promises they've made to us, and understanding because of the discrimination and racism and Jim Crow that we've gone through in this country, there's a responsibility to even the playing field. Give us a chance to really show what we can do. We know that we're as talented. We know that we're as smart. We know we're working harder. And as Reverend Jackson always said, you know, baseball became a better sport once Jackie Robinson started
1: absolutely.
2: To play.
1: Absolutely.
2: Ernie Banks started to play. Willie Mays started to
1: sure.
2: play.
1: Sure.
0: Yeah.
2: So we deserve to be on the playing field, and I think people understand it more now when people see that people just aren't telling us the truth,
0: yeah.
2: and they're not treating us fairly.
0: Right. Yeah,
1: I think this is a very pivotal moment, and LaDonna and I talk about this all the time. This administration is forcing black people in particular to coalesce mm-hmm. and to really strive towards the excellence that we know. How hopeful are you with the next generation and your messaging getting out for us to win and to build community at a whole nother level now that technology is even on our side?
2: Well, I think it's, you know, it's a hard question to address, but I think what's so critical is Donald Trump is trying to erase the vestiges of slavery and, again, the racism, discrimination, and all the things we faced in this country, and telling universities they can't, you know, believe in DEI anymore. It's up to us to make sure that in urban communities where we control the public schools, that we're teaching our next generation of kids about the leaders that came before us.
1: Sure.
2: They need to know about John Lewis. They need to know about Maynard Jackson. They need
1: George
2: to know
1: Johnson.
2: George Johnson, Reverend
0: mm-hmm.
2: Jackson.
0: Mm-hmm.
1: Absolutely.
2: It's so important. And I think, you know, you talk to young people now and they have no idea that history. You know, and we've allowed that to happen. And if we lose sight of those great leaders of the past, there won't be anyone there out there really fighting for us in the way that we need to be fought for and standing up in the way that we need to stand up. And, you know, as we know, it's just for some reason we've just allowed this to happen. But now, of course, we have this extraordinary president who's out there devastating all of the diversity and equity and inclusion programs that we've had in our country, trying again consciously to make sure that our history is obliterated. We see what he's doing with the Smithsonian.
1: Yes.
2: You know, it's been all written about the last couple of days. You know, it's the greatest history museum in the world that yeah. rightfully showed where America didn't live up to its promises to us. And he wants to erase all of that. So we have to find a way to remind our people and our next generation of leaders about our history so that we can all fight together to bring back an equal playing field.
0: Right. Speaking of
2: we've never had one before.
1: Never.
2: But to get us where we need to be.
1: Sure.
0: Speaking of broken promises, I can't hear that without thinking of Target and their promise to give the $2 billion to the black community. And they only fulfilled some of it. How do we pivot from that, aside from the boycott? Because we did the boycott, and then we stopped. And now we have products in Target that draw people back in.
2: Mm-hmm.
0: Where do we go from here? What are we doing, in your opinion?
2: Well, I think what we're missing right now is that, you know, Reverend Sharpton can't do it all himself. We have to develop more of the leaders that showed up like Dr. King did, that showed up like John Lewis did, that showed up like Reverend Jackson did,
1: mm-hmm.
2: right, to force these boycotts and make them national. You know, Reverend Jackson transformed our city
1: yes.
2: when he boycotted
1: A&P.
2: And then Chicago Fest. And, you know, and,
1: I remember that.
2: You know, that all the things that were, you know, he's done. I've seen him, you know, march with him and watched him do that systematically. we have to find that next generation leader who's going to inspire us and put enormous pressure on the Targets of the world and the other giant retailers and the other giant businesses that are excluding us, mm-hmm. and then we work with them. And that's the thing that's so crazy. We show up and shop at these places, and we haven't been able to sustain the kind of pressure that we need. So it all comes down to leadership, and we got to develop next generation leaders that are going to fight for all of us.
0: Well, now that we got all that out of the way, when we come back after this break, I want to hear more about your relationship with George Johnson. All right. We'll see you guys on the other side. We're going to go to break. We'll be back after traffic and weather.
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5: Good Monday afternoon, Chicago. I'm Logan Page, and here is your traffic update. Dan Ryan, downtown on 95th. Stop and go traffic, 17 minutes. I-57, Ryan's I-80. Traffic stop on the right shoulder, I-57 at 103rd Street, 14 minutes. Bishop Ford, Ryan's I-80, 94. Slow go, 17 minutes. Stevenson, DuSable, Lakeshore Drive to the Tri-State. Stop and go traffic, 25 minutes. Eisenhower, Wolfto Post Office, slow go, 21 minutes. Kennedy, downtown to O'Hare, 12-minute delay, 36 minutes. And Eden's, Montrose Lake Cook, stop-and-go traffic, 18 minutes. Your weather for today, Chicago, mostly sunny, high of 79 and a low of 65. Tomorrow, mostly sunny, high of 84 and a low of 69. In our city, it's currently 79 degrees and partly cloudy. I'm Logan Page, and that's your traffic and weather update on WVON 1690 AM.
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6: All right, we're back. We can't even let the music play. I tell you what, let's go straight to the caller. Hey, Karen, you're live, and thank you for waiting.
7: Oh, well, first of all, I want to say this is an excellent, excellent show today, and I went to his school. That's where I learned that money means nothing without an idea. Yes, because I'm a proud dropout. So I went there, and that's where I always teach about the ideas. Money means nothing without an idea. And I'm going to tell you like this. You know what being successful is? When you create other successful people. So he fed into business. I'm going to tell you two things we did. In the lounge business, we started something called the round robin. That means you had a day, every other lounge had a day where we came, spent $500, bought people. That means you were guaranteed to make money. Another business where we supported one another was the transportation. We created the software because the state, the city, in the county would say, oh, you didn't bill right. So we came up with our own billing program, and we didn't sell out. I was one of the main companies where another nationality wanted me to become a pastor, and I refused to do that. So everything this young man is speaking about is real. My group, which is the baby boomers, we sold out. We do it. It is time to get back and understand that American is a business, and what Trump is doing, whether people like it or not, he's showing you that without everybody being part of the American business will fail. Ooh. So it's not about the money. Because even in the Bible, when it says a fool and his money shall soon perish, because at some point, it's not about the money. It's about creating more wealth and teaching people how to feed into themselves. We got to stand up. So shout out to Johnson. Because let me tell you, darling, there's no fun being the only one with money. And that's what has happened with the baby boomers. Majority of them got money, live an elite life, and they never reach back. So everything this young man is saying is real. America is a business, and without many people being involved in this business, it will fail for us. Not everybody else, but for us.
6: That's
7: wake
6: right.
7: up. Love
6: Thank
7: you.
6: Karen.
7: Have a great day.
8: Thank you, Karen.
6: I love it.
8: She that always
6: was
8: rocks.
6: On
8: I love her.
6: Point. I love it. I love it. You know, I want to get back to your relationship with Mr. George Johnson. What is something, one of your fondest memories of him being your friend, your confidant, your guy?
9: Well, that's a really interesting question for me. You know, we used to go and have lunch
8: not far from where he lived in downtown Chicago. And we would just talk about everything, you know, and talk about who we were dating and what was going on.
10: Okay. And I'll never... He was an active dater at 98,
6: 95. Oh, stop.
8: Well, I'll never forget. He was, you know, it was, I don't know, five years ago or so, we're having lunch, and he's telling me how he's fallen in love with Madeline Rapp and how much joy she was bringing to his life and how happy he was. And, you know, she's just been this extraordinary wife. They got married, and she's been there every step of the way with him. And just to see him so happy and was something that was a really special experience that friends can have together.
6: Spoken like a true friend. Because you didn't, it was, there was no selfish piece in that at all. It was all about seeing his happiness.
8: Exactly.
6: Yeah.
8: It made you feel so good to see him at this stage of his life being that happy.
6: I love it. Let's go ahead and grab one more caller before we close out. Hey, Charles, you're live on WVON. What you got for us?
11: Yeah, the question was asked, where do we go from here? Well, I'm not sure if I can tell you where we don't go. You don't go into history. You can't go. You don't go into organized religion, and you don't go into entrepreneurship. That's where you don't go, because that's where we've been going. Those haven't necessarily are going to translate into our freedoms.
6: So you say don't go into entrepreneurship?
11: Right.
6: Where should we go? Work for someone else?
11: I just told you.
6: Okay, well, right. We're going to say that for another
10: show.
6: Thank you,
10: Brother Charles.
6: Yeah. No, yeah. Thank you.
8: I have to say that I'm a big believer in entrepreneurship.
6: Absolutely.
8: And freedom
6: absolutely.
8: And jobs that it brings. And again, the ability for us to see the great African-American entrepreneurs we had in Chicago that had so much impact on our society for our political empowerment, our helping our churches and our communities stay strong. And one thing I was thinking, I spoke at Reverend Jackson's memorial at PUSH, and I had never noticed as much as the times I had spent at PUSH on Saturday mornings, then when you look in the U in the PUSH sign, it's a dollar sign.
10: Yes.
8: You know, and no one spoke about that. And Reverend Jackson understood that we're a capitalist democracy, and if we're going to fully get our people where we need to be, we have to be economically engaged and be able to fully be involved in our capitalist democracy. And he understood that, fought for that, and helped make him.
10: Oh my goodness!
8: A special leader.
10: He was at
8: the
10: core of that. So speaking of that, tell us about this McKinsey report.
8: Well, the Civic Committee here in Chicago is working on getting our anchor institutions to keep track of how much money is being spent with black and brown businesses and small businesses here locally, and then helping to figure out how to get these anchor institutions to do business with our small local businesses and businesses of color. McKinsey did this pro bono work with some help from Deloitte and Jim Lowry's firm, but the data came back that they created that showed that the number one spend in Chicagoland was $85 billion in business and professional services, profit margins 5 to 20%.
6: Mm-hmm.
8: Construction was 11th on the list, roughly $25 billion, and profit margins less than 1%. So we often, well-meaning progressive folks, are so excited for black people to get the construction contract.
6: And there's no money there.
8: There's no money there, no profits there, no growth there. It's a very cyclical, tough industry. It's an important industry. We want to get those construction jobs. But more jobs are being created in business and professional services, in technology, in media. You know, we know where the wealth and jobs are in today's society. And again, Reverend Jackson had the Wall Street Project and the Silicon Valley Project for a reason.
6: Mm-hmm.
8: He knew that in the world, that's where the wealth was being created, in Wall Street, in Silicon Valley with the tech firms. And we just somehow just drank the Kool-Aid. It allowed us to give us the lowest margin.
6: And the lowest of that margin, because even those contracts are less than 4% to black companies.
8: Exactly. So, we're often the sub-advisor and, subcontractor.
6: Why do you think we hang there? Why do you think we hang at number 11?
8: I think it's just one's tradition. I think partly it's because government had direct impact on, floating bonds to do new construction projects, to build things around the city.
6: Mm-hmm.
8: And you can see people in the construction jobs. But if you think about it, you look at here in downtown, you look at the Hancock Center, it's an insurance company.
10: Sure.
8: Willis Tower Insurance.
10: Yep.
8: Aon Tower.
10: Insurance.
8: Exactly.
10: CNA.
8: Yeah. I just left the Morningstar building, you know, where Joe Mansueto is now the founder of Morningstar, is a multi-billionaire. He's building the new soccer stadium.
6: Wow.
10: Yeah, he is.
8: You know, he's in technology and finance.
6: Yeah.
8: So it's weird.
6: Even Uber is listed as a tech company.
10: Right. Mm-hmm. So here's what I like to do. I know as we wrap up, what are our next steps? We know Era's doing great, and we love and respect what you and Melody are doing there, your team.
6: Yeah, shout out to Melody Hobson.
10: Right? What should the listeners do tonight?
6: Oh.
10: After we do what?
6: Okay.
10: Close this gap.
8: In the spirit of what we're talking about today, I think you have to show up at your places of work and realize you have to influence how the money's being spent, whether you're a CEO or whether you're on the board. You just can't always be letting the contracts go to the same white firms that have always gotten all the...
6: Because you're scared to speak up.
8: Exactly right. And again, people work at hospitals, they work at universities, they work in museums, and of course they work in corporations. And if we don't speak up, it's just never going to change. Mm-hmm. So it's up to us to be committed to fighting for each other once we're in these boardrooms, support black businesses, support black business leaders, and then we'll be able to make a dent in this wealth gap in our country that's getting worse and worse every year.
6: Wow, that is a mic drop moment right there. And I want to thank you so much, Mr. John Rogers, for being on the afternoon show. Coming to WVON, you are family here.
10: The brothers always drop gems.
6: Yes, I love it. And God, what can people do to keep in touch with Ariel Investments?
8: Well, we have a website, arielinvestments.com and arielmutualfunds.com. We hope people think about our mutual funds. They got kids. We're in the 529 program here in the state of Illinois.
6: I'm thinking about it right now as we speak. Guys, that's it. It is the afternoon show, and it has come to a close on a Monday. You know, we just want to give our thoughts and prayers to the George Johnson family, first and foremost. And we want to thank all of our guests and callers who called in today to uplift his legacy. Thank you so much, and we'll see you tomorrow. Thank you, Ken Duncan.
10: Yes, yes. Thank you, Dr. LaDonna Ray.
6: That's right. And we're out. We'll see you tomorrow. Bye-bye for now.
5: Happy Monday evening, Chicago. I'm Logan Page, and here are your news headlines. John Rogers Jr. discusses business leadership and legacy. Navy Pier offers freebie to viewers after foggy fireworks show. Trio charged after officers stop burglary in Chicago's suburb. And Antetokounmpo says goodbye to Milwaukee. National news from the Black Information Network is up next on Chicago's only urban talk radio station, 1690 AM WVON, Berwyn, Chicago.
12: Corpus Christi, Texas could face a water crisis after city leaders voted against applying for federal grant funding. Congressman Michael Cloud says they should apply as they would be looked at favorably.
13: We've had a number of conversations with the administration that it would be favorably looked upon.
12: The decision casts further doubt on a proposed desalination plant designed to provide a long-term drought-resistant water supply. A Chicago man is facing attempted murder charges after prosecutors say he shot two Chicago police officers on the city's south side. Black 34-year-old Malik Reitzel was also wounded in the exchange, while both officers are expected to recover. An Essence Festival second night featured R&B royalty with standout performances from Patti LaBelle, Babyface, Brandy, and Monica. The celebration also included a voting message from Reverend Al Sharpton and a preview of a new Muhammad Ali series. Get BIN News now on demand 24/7 on the iHeartRadio app. Here's Esther Dillard.
14: All right, thanks and happy Monday. Well, tonight's World Cup Round 16 match comes with some extra attention after FIFA cleared U.S. player Folarin Balogun, who's black, to return again to the field. Balogun is one of the best U.S. soccer players and was shown the red card during a previous match and was initially suspended from tonight's match. That's until some say President Trump inserted his political swagger onto FIFA President Gianni Infantino. The two spoke about it. The FIFA committee reversed their decision. Trump spoke about the matter today while answering questions in the Oval Office.
15: I didn't think it was a foul. I thought it was two great athletes that crashed into each other and got entangled. That was not a That was not a guy punching somebody in the face or anything that, you know, would be different. I related just that feel. I didn't tell him what to do. I can't tell him what to do. But you want to see a game with your best player.
14: Trump went on to say that he thought by not allowing Balogun to play, it would be a big stain on the World Cup. Tonight's match against Belgium will be one to watch. The winner will advance to the World Cup quarterfinals. And it's important to note that Balogun is a Nigerian-American only because his parents from London visited New York City and were told by airline staff they couldn't fly back because his mother, 7 weeks pregnant at the time, was too far along to fly. Balogun was born in a Brooklyn, New York hospital. He was raised in London but chose to play for the United States. So Balogun is a product of birthright citizenship. And following the Supreme Court's decision to uphold the 14th Amendment, Trump and Speaker Mike Johnson continue to push to end birthright citizenship as the divide between the justices on the ruling are still making waves. Senator African-American Raphael Warnock weighs in on it all on MS Now.
16: I'm very proud of these justices, all women, on the Supreme Court who are holding vigil for the best in the American project. And, you know, to have one of the justices literally in the TPS ruling read for the court's records Donald Trump's own awful words. They're doing important work.
14: Speaker Johnson spoke on Fox News Sunday to announce that the House will fight back against the Supreme Court's ruling. And finally, retired General African-American Charles Q. Brown Jr., former chair of the Joint Chiefs of Staff, is criticizing the White House for using the military to target American cities. In a recent essay published by Foreign Affairs, Brown said he was disappointed that the Trump administration overreached military power. Brown said the country's deeper problems should be addressed through the proper channels, not by relying on the military. He also warned that public trust can erode when the military is asked to take on too many domestic responsibilities. Stay connected and subscribe and follow BIN News this hour wherever you get your podcasts. I'm Doug Davis for the Black Information Network. Hey, have a great Monday. Stay safe out there. And if you see something, say something.
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0: 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Another great show on tap for you today in our second hour, two conversations. It's Monday, so we'll kick off the hour in dialogue with Dr. Cornel West, as we do every Monday and Thursday at the top of hour two. On the B side of hour two, Jesse Wegman of the Brennan Center for Justice on his new book, The Lost Founder, James Wilson and the Forgotten Fight for a People's Constitution. In our third hour, we'll be joined by Yatasha Womack, futurist and author of Post-Black, How a New Generation is Redefining African-American Identity. The text looks at the next 250 years and beyond, and black folk around the globe and beyond. Should be a fascinating dialogue with Yatasha Womack today in our final hour. But in this first hour, let's talk politics and more with Pulitzer Prize winning columnist, bestselling author, and director of the Center for Urban Journalism at Morgan State University, Leonard Pitts Jr. Leonard, how are you, sir?
1: I'm hanging in there. How are you?
0: Man, you know me. If I complained, I'd be an ingrate. Glad to have you on, as always. I was thinking, literally walking down the hallway, I don't where I start today's show. And I'm trying to figure out if I want to start with Donald Trump's frame about America 250 years in, or start with your frame. I saw the piece you wrote, America's a Hell of a Thing to Lose. I think I'm going to start with the president's frame, since he is the president. Leonard Pitts Jr., forgive, apologies for that. here is Donald Trump. Again, Donald Trump and Leonard Pitts' view on where we are now could not be more diametrically different. But here's Donald Trump touting the golden age, yeah, the golden age for America on the anniversary of our country, Saturday. Take a listen.
2: This American flag still waves proud and free and beautiful. We have thrived and flourished because our founders were great. Our cause was just. Our people are brave. Our culture is exceptional. And our destiny is written by God. At 250 years old, we may be the oldest constitutional republic on earth, but our country is just getting started, because the best is yet to come. This is only the dawn of the golden age of America, and on this 250th 4th of July, we declare, just as they did 2.5 centuries ago, that for our country and for our children and for the cause of liberty, we are going to take our country to new levels, to levels not reached. We're going to make it bigger, better, stronger, and we're going to love it even more.
0: That's Donald Trump touting the dawn of the golden age for America. That's where we are, y'all, in case you didn't know that. In case you didn't feel that, in case you hadn't processed it, the president is telling you that we are at the dawn of the golden age of America. That's what he said on Saturday. And then today, it's hard to make this stuff up. The big grift, I can't, I'm looking at this photo. You've probably seen it by now. I just can't imagine. Well, I can, but it's just hard to process. This actually happened today. It happened in the Oval Office. Talk about the big grift on steroids. Donald Trump rings the stock exchange bell today, marking the first day of trading for Trump accounts. But he rings that bell in the Oval Office. Take a listen.
3: Right now. Oh, Trump accounts will benefit. So ring the bell, Mr. President.

0: So today, with the ringing of the opening bell for the stock market, those accounts will now begin to grow right along with our booming economy. And I really believe we're going to have the biggest boom of all right now. You haven't seen anything yet. Between individual contributions and the seed funds, $800 million in new capital will be invested in the stock market for America's children this week. And I also think that we're going to be putting numbers in the budget, which will be really spectacular, because it's really not costing us anything. We're giving this money to children so they can have a good life. Very early on, they can have a good life.
1: We see this stuff so much, Leonard, every day. I think we become anesthetized to it. But we need to pause for a second. This is the president who has, as we've said 1,000 times, engaged in what can only be described as grifting. And today he rings the bell in the Oval Office for the Trump accounts. I'm going to pause for a second. That needs to just settle as he tells us that we are on the dawn of the golden age for America. When we come forward for the rest of the hour, Leonard Pitts Jr. on Tavis Smiley.
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10: Good Monday evening, Chicago. I'm Logan Page, and here is your traffic update. Dan Ryan, downtown 95th, stop and go traffic. 15 minutes, I-57, Ryan's I-80, no delays. 15 minutes, Bishop Ford, Ryan's I-80, 94, slow go. 15 minutes. Stevenson, DuSable, Lakeshore Drive to the Tri-State, stop-and-go traffic, 20 minutes. Eisenhower, Wolfto Post Office, 2-minute delay, 18 minutes. Kennedy, downtown to O'Hare, stop-and-go traffic, 35 minutes. And Edens, Muncho, Slate, Cook, smooth sailing, 15 minutes. Your weather for today, Chicago, mostly sunny, high of 79 and a low of 65. Tomorrow, mostly sunny, high of 84 and a low of 69. In our city, it's currently 78 degrees and partly cloudy. I'm Logan Page, and that's your traffic and weather update on WVON 1690 AM.
6: Freedom is an endless meeting, so let's get back to it with Tavis Smiley.
1: Tavis Smiley, Leonard Pitts Jr., Pulitzer Prize winning columnist and director of the Center for Urban Journalism at Morgan State University, best-selling author and all-around brilliant guy, which is why he's here kicking us off today in hour one following this weekend of festivities. So, Leonard, even if you are bullish on America, even if you got up for all the celebrations over the weekend, you get to Monday and you see this happening in the Oval Office and you process that how?
11: I have reached the stage in our devolution where I try to process as little as possible from the Oval Office because I find it's not good for my mental or moral health. But since you asked, I will say that I find it hard to believe that we have embarked upon a golden age when and on the same day that Mr. Trump spoke about that golden age, there were masked white supremacists marching through Washington, D.C. You know, and the thing about that is there's never not been white supremacists, but you got to go back literally, I guess it's 100 years, I believe it was, to the last time, at least that I'm aware of. I don't want to state it, you know, and then be incorrect, but the last time that I'm aware of where white supremacists felt empowered to march in numbers through the nation's capital. One of the signature achievements, although it's done not discussed a lot, but one of the signature achievements of the civil rights years was to make white supremacists ashamed, at least in public, of their white supremacy. You know, you didn't tout these things. The worst thing that you could call a racist was a racist. Oh my God, no, I'm not that. I just feel this, that, and the other. But they would never acknowledge it. But all of a sudden, we have reached an America where these people feel perfectly entitled to march with their masks through the nation's capital. We need to sit with that. We need to go back and look at the pictures from the mid 1920s, I believe it was, when there was that huge Ku Klux Klan rally down the main street of Washington D.C. We need to go back and look at those pictures and compare those to what we saw on Saturday, and then come and tell me again how we have entered into a golden age, because I don't see it.
1: To Leonard's point about these white supremacists marching in the nation's capital over the weekend as Donald Trump again touts the golden age of America. If you have not seen this photo, you should. Leonard is a Pulitzer Prize winning columnist. I can't imagine that somebody ain't going to win an award for this photo. And I wish I had. Faraji, somebody find me the name of the photographer. I want to just shout this photographer out. Whoever this photographer is for the New York Times, I believe, that posted this photo. It is an arresting. I need it right now, Faraji. Whoever posted this photo, it is arresting. I'm sure you've seen it by now, but it is a photo of a young black woman sitting on the subway in the nation's capital on the train. And she is sitting there looking sort of, I don't know how to describe the look on her face. It almost looks like she's in a state of shock. But she's surrounded by all these white men, all these white nationalists wearing masks. Somebody posted this photo with this particular caption. I've seen any number of captions like these, but I read one right now. One photo from the D.C.

0: journalist, photojournalist named Chaney Orr. So I assume that's a male. Mr. Orr, what a brilliant photo you captured on that metro in D.C. Again, just Google it. You'll see it. If you're listening to me right now, you haven't seen it and you're not driving. Pull this photo up, because this photo, they say a photo says 1,000 words. This says a whole lot more than 1,000 words. But yeah, this is the point that Leonard was making. And if you see this photograph by Mr. Cheney, or it says everything about how wrong Donald Trump is, that we are at the dawn of the golden age of America. Again, it's beyond arresting. When I saw it yesterday, it gave me goosebumps. I literally just stopped for like 5 minutes and stared and tried to see everything I could in that particular photograph. So I want to just put a final point on that for the audience later, so they know what you're talking about here. But beyond that, what troubles me, and this is nothing new either. I mean, none of this conversation is new. America is American, has been since its founding. So nothing new under the sun, as the wise man King Solomon once said. But it is. I think something we cannot avoid, a conversation we can't ignore, about the fact that there are these two very different versions of where we are and where we are headed. And I don't know how to navigate that, but they're two starkly, if Donald Trump can talk about this being the dawn of the golden age, and then the president who's engaged again this kind of grifting, I mean, and he's being celebrated. He's in the Oval Office ringing the bell for the Trump accounts. And nobody in Washington seems to be bothered by that. All the NASDAQ officials are around him, as they always are when they do it in New York, where they typically do it every day. They're clapping, they're cheering, they're celebrating. Nobody sees this, Leonard, as abnormal. Again, we have a divide in this country about where we are and where we are headed. How do I process that?
1: Well, as I wrote in the piece, I think the piece that you're referring to, if you're 20, 25 years old, this is basically all you've ever known.
0: Yep.
1: And even if you're a little older than that, you know, normal America is receding, you know, day by day, further and further into the past. So, you know, one of the great attributes, and in this case, I think one of the faults of us as human beings, is this a tendency to adjust in real time to whatever the new normal is.
0: Uh-huh.
1: And I think that what you're seeing is people who are not people like me, or people like you, I hope, but a lot of people simply adjusting to saying, okay, this is what it is, and that's a frightening thing. That is a frightening thing, but you got to remember, people can only perceive based on whatever their frame of reference is, whatever their context is. A couple of years ago, I was at Disney at the Epcot Center, and I had one of my grandchildren with me. He's 14 years old, mm-hmm. and we're talking, and I made a casual reference about 9/11, and he looked at me and said, "What's 9/11? What happened on 9/11?" And it blew my mind until I realized, okay, that's beyond his frame of reference.
0: Mm-hmm.
1: This is 2 years ago. He's 14 years old. 9/11 rocked my world, changed my world, as it did for a lot of us. But it is now 25 years in the past. You know,
0: yeah.
1: 9/11 is old enough to be in the history books. So that's how we've got to learn to look at these things. Barack Obama came to town in 2009. That is what? Help me with my math here. 14 years in the past?
0: Mm.
1: No, more than that. You know, but Barack Obama came to town, you know, coming up on 2 decades in the past. You know, so that moment of hope and change and all the rest of that stuff, that is receding. And we're into this new reality.
0: Yeah.
1: And we're, you know, we're trying to cling to what was. But I don't think, you know, I don't think we're going to get what was back. Mm. I think we're in the same position that Abraham Lincoln was in 1862. When he realized that there was no restoring the old union, he had to build a new union. That's when he began to, that's the first time he began to conceive of, maybe we got to get rid of slavery.
0: Yeah, yeah.
1: You know, that's when he began to conceive of it. And I think that we're at the point now, I don't think we're going to get America back as it was when Obama left town in 2017.
0: No,
1: I don't think that's going to happen.
0: No, I agree with you on that wholeheartedly. We're not going to get America back. Mm. I get that part. Here's the frame I want to stay inside of. It's one thing for your grandson to not have a frame of reference about 9/11. I get that. Time passes on.
1: Right.
0: And that we get that. I guess the question is, what do I say to, or how do I process?

0: this, the adults in the room who do remember that, normalizing or accepting the normalization of what Donald Trump is doing. I mean, this, I don't want to sound like a broken record here, but ringing the NASDAQ bell in the Oval Office for your accounts. I guess I'm struck by it because I haven't seen anything more stark than that. Donald Trump has done so much, and you're right, nothing surprises us. But every day, this envelope gets kicked further and further and further, you know, out the door, out the building, you know, down the sidewalk, off the street. I mean, I'm losing ways to describe. I'm struggling for ways to describe how deplorable these acts are, and this moment that we find ourselves in. But my question again, I'm rambling. My question again: what about the adults in the room who are accepting this normalization, which aids and abets your notion that we'll never get America back as we once knew it, whatever that means?
1: You get hit enough, you start to become numb to getting hit.
0: Yeah,
1: you know, I mean, that's really kind of the bottom line. We've been getting, you're talking about a norm that he transgressed this morning, but how many norms has he transgressed in just the last week,
0: mm-hmm.
1: or the last month, or the last, what is it now, five and a half years overall, mm-hmm. Coming up on 6 years overall that he has been in power? How many norms has he transgressed? At some point, trying to respond to each norm that he's transgressed, trying to summon the proper outrage and sense of apoplexy is like trying to drink, you know, trying to catch Niagara Falls in a teacup.
0: Mm-hmm.
1: You know, you ain't going to do it.
0: Mm-hmm.
1: You know, by the time you sip that one cup full of tea, millions of tons of other tea or water or whatever has splashed over you. There is simply too much, and I think that is part of the strategy with Trump, and always has been. You know, well, we grew used to thinking of shock and awe in terms of our military response when we went to war, misguidedly, of course,
0: yeah.
1: in the Middle East. But there's a form of shock and awe that we are being subjected to right now, and have been every single day of Trump's empowerment.
0: Yeah.
1: So, you know, at some point, you lose the ability to summon the proper amount of outrage. I know that I have.
0: Yeah.
1: It's very difficult.
0: No, and I apologize to the audience. I mean, Leonard is far more eloquent than I am, and that's why I want him on in this first hour, because I knew I was going to have a hard time trying to describe and explain how I feel about what he said on Saturday and what he did today. It's just all too much. And again, when this photo popped into my feed yesterday, and friends of mine started sending it to me to make sure I had seen it, this photo of this woman on the metro surrounded by all these white nationalists wearing masks, that just did something to me and made for a fascinating day last night. Not altogether sleepless night, but it was on my mind last night, knowing I had to come on the air today to sort of talk about this. Let me circle back to that right quick in the 2 minutes I have. We got the rest of the hour with Leonard Pitts Jr. when we come forward here. But I looked at my schedule the other day, and I saw Benny Thompson on it. Benny Thompson's on this show in the next, you know, number of days, I guess. And he's on, as I looked at the board and saw my producer's notes, he's coming on in part to talk about the fact that we are now in year 5. This is the 5th anniversary. Believe it or not, just that fast. The 5th anniversary of his 9/11 commission and the work they did on what happened on this day in the nation's capital when these insurrectionists took over. I come back to that because when you see this photo, your mind goes right back to that moment 5 years ago. And it's like the more things change, the more they stay the same. I mean, when I saw this photo, I initially thought it was a photo, Lynn. I'm just going to be honest with you. When I saw this photo pop into my feed, I originally thought it was a photo from 5 years ago, knowing again that this is the 5th anniversary of 9/11. Not 9/11, but January 6th. Thank you, January 6th. Leonard said 9/11. I'm talking about January 6th. When I saw this photo, I thought it was a flashback. Now, I expected to see it accompanied by an article about America 5 years after January 6th. And then I saw the caption. I read the article. I said, oh, no, this is this weekend. This is like right now. These white nationalists are back in Washington. The Patriot Front is the organization. They're back in Washington, headed back to the Capitol. They're doing this all over again as if we didn't have a report about this activity again 5 years ago. And of course, I know that was all followed by Donald Trump pardoning them. And maybe that's why they got on these trains again. We're back to Washington. They know that anything happens, Trump's going to pardon them. Anyway, let me pause for now. I'm just making the point. I thought this photo was from 5 years ago. It ain't. It's from this weekend. I digress for now. More than Leonard Pitts Jr. when we come forward on Tavis.
2: This is getting good.
3: Yeah, man.
2: Tavis Smiley. Smiley continues when we come forward. Forward.
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9: Hope you're having a marvelous Monday afternoon, Chicago. I'm Logan Page, and here's happening in your local and national news. John Rogers Jr., founder, chairman, and co-CEO of Ariel Investments, joined WVON's LaDonna Ray and guest co-host, former state representative Ken Duncan, for a discussion on his career and impact.
10: You know, we needed early clients, early customers. So he was there to empower black businesses because he knew that then we would go out and employ people. We would go out and be philanthropic. We know we would go out and support progressive political candidates that cared for our community. So he saw the benefits of helping to empower all of us. And then, of course, he understood that if he worked with progressive politicians, they would help to strengthen black businesses here in our city. And supporting Dr. King and Reverend Jackson and then Harold Washington, he saw the ripple effects of all of that was critical.
9: Rogers reflected on building one of the nation's leading minority-owned investment firms and his commitment to expanding economic opportunities. The conversation also highlighted his influence in finance, entrepreneurship, and civic engagement. In other news, Chicago's Navy Pier is offering people a free offer after attending the fog-filled 4th of July fireworks show. Officials say they were disappointed that the display was impacted by foggy conditions. They are now offering free rides on Navy Pier Centennial Wheel at 6 p.m. every Wednesday through Labor Day. In other news, three men are accused of stealing construction equipment from a business in North Suburban Libertyville. Corey Dismukes of Chicago, Emmanuel Harper of Milwaukee, and James Yancey of Chicago Heights are all charged with burglary and felony theft. Police reportedly stopped the burglary in progress last night at the construction business. The defendants are also expected in court sometime today. And Giannis Antetokounmpo's career in Milwaukee is officially over. The Greek Freak's blockbuster trade from the Bucks to the Miami Heat became official today, marked by a social media post in which he thanked fans for their support and expressed his love for the city he called home for the past 13 years. Antetokounmpo was shipped to Miami late last month in a six-player deal that included multiple future draft picks. Logan Page, R News Now, WVON, 1690 AM.
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13: 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Traffic and weather now.
9: Good Monday afternoon, Chicago. I'm Logan Page, and here is your traffic update. Dan Ryan, downtown on 95th, slow go, 13 minutes. I-57, Ryan's I-80, no delays, 14 minutes. Bishop Ford, Ryan's I-80, 94, 4-minute delay, 16 minutes. Stevenson, DuSable, Lakeshore Drive to the Tri-State, slow-moving traffic, 19 minutes. Eisner, Wolf to Post Office, slow-moving traffic, 17 minutes. Kennedy, downtown to O'Hare, stop-and-go traffic, 31 minutes. And Eden's, Munchos Lake Cook, smooth sailing, 14 minutes. Your weather for today, Chicago, mostly sunny, high 79, and a low of 65. Tomorrow, a mostly sunny again, high 84, and a low of 69. In our city, it's currently 79 degrees and partly cloudy. I'm Logan Page, and that's your traffic and weather update on WVON 1690 AM.

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1: Miley Show. You are indeed with the Pulitzer Prize winning columnist and director of the Center for Urban Journalism at Morgan State University, a best-selling author, Leonard Pitts Jr. We are trying to make sense of all of the nonsense over the last 2 or 3 days. In case you just tuned in, we've been trying to wrap our brains around Donald Trump on Saturday declaring that in his speech that America is at the dawn of its golden age, trying to juxtapose that with a bunch of white nationalists called the Patriot Front returning to Washington to head to Capitol Hill, and this photo that is everywhere of this black girl, this black woman on a train on the metro in D.C., surrounded by all these black, these white nationalists, rather, and you look in her black face, and again, it's one of those things, Leonard, where, and I'm not making light of this, but you know sometimes people will put a picture up and they'll say, caption this.
2: Yeah.
1: I would love to see everybody in black America's POV in terms of how they would caption this photo.
2: Because I would love to find out that young woman's name, find out, first of all, make sure she's okay. But second of all, to find out from her what her thoughts were in that moment.
1: Yeah.
2: I'm sure she was terrified.
1: No, I'm looking in her eyes. I'm looking in her eyes, yeah. And she looks like she's in shock. She looks terrified. Yeah. She's just staring into the ether, as it were. Excuse me. And so, I'm not making light of it, but I would just love to see how people would caption this particular photo. Mr. Orr from Reuters did his job in taking the photo. But again, I keep saying arresting because I can't find her. She looks so perplexed in this particular photo.
2: Yeah.
1: I'll leave it there. But we're trying to make sense of Donald Trump suggesting that America is on the dawn of its golden age or era. Age was the exact word he used, with this protest, these white nationalists going back to Washington again 5 years later to march, with Donald Trump ringing the NASDAQ bell today inside the Oval Office. So the big grift is on steroids, and we're just trying to navigate how any of this makes sense in America 250 years in. Give Donald Trump, again, credit for knowing how to market, knowing how to promote, how to lean into a particular narrative. And so you can best believe, obviously, that this ring of the NASDAQ bell was planned all along as part of the follow-up to the weekend. You do your thing on the weekend. You ring the bell on Monday. It's all part of the strategy. And it's hard to hate on that part. They know how to do what they're doing. But I was saying a moment ago, Leonard, that when I saw this photo, I thought it was a photo from 5 years ago until I realized it was from this weekend. So again, the more things change, the more they stay the same. How do we process that this photo is from this weekend and not from 5 years ago?
2: I don't think that there's really a difficulty in processing it. If we've been paying attention, I mean, it's shocking, yes. But if we've been paying attention, we know that that white supremacy and white nationalism have become ever more emboldened ever since this individual came to town. So, you know, I don't have a difficulty processing it. It makes me sad.
1: Yeah.
2: It draws to mind, as I said, comparisons with 100 years ago. It draws to mind comparisons with, what's her name, Elizabeth Eckford trying to go to school in Little Rock in 1957. Mm-hmm. You know, that also comes to mind. So it just reminds us that, you know, we tend to have this conceit, this belief that we are beyond the reach of history, especially if you're young. You know, history is all that bad stuff that happened way back when. And I am forever and constantly telling people, no, you're living history right now.
1: Yeah.
2: You know, ain't nothing new under the sun. You are living this thing right now. And that picture certainly brings that fact home to us. It links with the Klan march in 26. 1926. It links with 1957 in front of Little Rock High. It links with all of our struggles. It just shows that we are part of a continuum and that this goes on.
1: Yep. I am blanking on her name right now. I know you may recall that somebody will tell me right quick, and I've interviewed her a number of times. I actually love her. She's such a sweet person, and I'm blanking on her name. The woman from New Orleans who's in the Norman Rockwell painting. When she was going to school, integrated the school.
2: Ruby Bridges. Ruby,
1: thank you. See, that's right. I'm telling you, Leonard Pitts Jr. is so much brighter than I am. Ruby Bridges is her name. And I love Ruby's just a sweet person. I've interviewed a number of times, so just banging her name there for a second. So when I thought about that photo as well, Leonard, since you're talking about photos.
2: Yeah.
1: But Ruby's being Ruby's going to school in New Orleans, integrating the school system there, again, in that Norman Rockwell painting. But she's being surrounded by federal officers who are escorting her to school.
2: Yeah.
1: This black lady, this black girl, I keep saying girl or woman, I don't know how old she is. I don't know that yet. But this black female, let's put it that way, this black female on this metro train is not being escorted by these black nationalists. She's being surrounded by these black nationalists. So I would love to see this photo up against the Norman Rockwell photo. One's being protected as they're trying to integrate, and the other is being surrounded by these masked white nationalists as she's trying to make her way to wherever she's going in D.C.
2: Well, you know, you keep mentioning the fact that Trump said that we're at the dawn of a new golden age, and in a sense, he is exactly right. But the disconnect comes when you think that you're part of that golden age.
1: Oh yeah,
2: it's a new golden age for white male. You know, white nationalism. That's what it's a new golden age for.
1: Yeah.
2: You know, as I said in that last Substack that I wrote, you know, Thomas Jefferson couldn't say what he meant. He meant, you know, he said all men are, we hold these truths to be self-evident that all men are created equal. What he meant, what most of the signers of the Declaration meant is we hold these truths to be self-evident that all white male landowning Christians are created equal.
1: Yeah.
2: Which, you know, is that phrase doesn't quite sing.
1: Yeah.
2: So,
1: no.
2: You know, but that's the whole gist of it. That's the whole problem. So it is going to be a golden age, yeah, for white male Christian landowning men.
1: Yeah. How do you're making me think about so many things, as you always do whenever you come on this program. How do you think, and we don't know the answer, I'm spitballing here. But how do we think historians, because obviously this is a moment in American history. We've arrived at the 250 year mark. That in and of itself is a moment that historians are going to be wrestling with and grappling with and writing about for years to come. Given the quixotic nature of our politics and given what we're talking about in this conversation about, you know, the different frames that we are in and how America is so divided on where we have been, where we are, and where we're headed, what's your sense of how historians are going to have to wrestle with this unique moment?
2: There's a saying, history is written by the winners.
1: Yeah.
2: Your question presumes that there are going to be historians in the future who are free to call this era what it is, to call the proverbial spade a spade. I am not at all convinced of that, given the fact that you've got this ongoing and organized effort to censor and to bring into line with MAGA all of the major news organizations. In other words, not just Fox anymore, but also CBS, CNN. You know, they're doing that. I'm not convinced of that also, in light of the fact that you've got book banning at an all-time high. You've got teachers and librarians being fired for presenting to students books that offer any kind of truth about the American narrative. You've got placards and signs at historic sites being removed by order of the Trump regime. So take all those things into account. I think, you know, we'll be very fortunate if we have any if historians of tomorrow feel themselves free to really describe this era as it was and as it is. I don't know that I'm convinced that they will be.
1: I hear Leonard, and I think I may even agree with Leonard on that particular point. He said he's going to depress me. He has sufficiently. And yet, I'm going to continue talking to him when we come forward here on Tavis Smiley.
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7: Joe's Landscaping. 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
8: 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We're a grassroots group looking for funding to combat people's recklessness with fire in the forest. We can't get funding if we don't have an estimate, so, you know.
7: Are you serious?
8: Yeah. We're calling it the National Sprinkler System. Isn't that great?
7: You want to know how much a sprinkler system would run you for the forest?
8: Uh-huh.
7: That doesn't even make sense, sir.
8: Oh, no. Oh, you know what? You're right. Maybe we should just map out Olympic National Forest first.
7: Is this a joke?
8: No. Imagine being able to flip a switch and put a fire out.
7: Flip a switch. You know how much land you're talking about?
8: I know. It seems big, Joe.
7: It ain't seems big.
8: Well, they built that pipeline thing. That's
7: no,
8: pretty big.
7: No. I'm sorry. I can't help.
8: Wait, Joe.
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Good Monday evening, Chicago. I'm Logan Page, and here is your traffic update. Dan Ryan, downtown on 95th, no delays, 12 minutes. I-57, Ryan's I-80, no delays, 13 minutes. Bishop Ford, Ryan's I-80, 94, 4-minute delay, 16 minutes. Stevenson, DuSable, Lakeshore Drive, to the Tri-State, slow go, 17 minutes. Eisenhower, Wolf to Post Office, slow-moving traffic, 16 minutes. Kennedy downtown to O'Hare, stop-and-go traffic, 29 minutes. And Eden's, Montrose Lake Cook, smooth sailing, 14 minutes. Your weather for today, Chicago, mostly sunny, high of 79 and a low of 65. Tomorrow, mostly sunny, high of 84 and a low of 69. In our city, it's currently 78 degrees and partly cloudy. I'm Logan Page, and that's your traffic and weather update on WVON 1690 AM.

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1: Tara Smiley and Leonard Pitts Jr. In this first hour of today's program. Pleased to have Leonard on this program once again. As always, he wrote a pretty provocative piece himself called America is a Hell of a Thing to Lose. I encourage you to read it on his Substack page. He's referenced it. I've referenced it a few times in this conversation, but that does not do justice to the brilliant writing of Leonard Pitts Jr. So I encourage you to go to his Substack and read that piece. And, join, follow, support his Substack, and read his powerful words in this piece about America here at 2:50. Let me pivot in the time we have left between now and the top of the hour to the Democrats. We've talked about Trump suggesting that America is at the dawn of a golden age. We talked about Trump ringing the bell in the NASDAQ bell in the Oval Office today for all the Trump accounts he's about to make more money off of, and just rubbing that in our face. He's just rubbing this grifting in our faces, and nobody said anything about it. Nobody's got a problem with it. We've talked about this photo, this arresting photo of this young black female on the metro in D.C. surrounded by all these white nationalists wearing masks and sunglasses and hats to conceal their identity, and she's just sitting there trying to process it, I suspect, and taking it all in. Leonard's asking all the right questions. I suspect there are reporters right now, and there may be pieces online right now detailing who she is, how old she is, how she processed it. And then again, maybe she wants to go into hiding because her face is just so obviously displayed in this photo. I don't know. But we are praying for her, whoever she is and wherever she is, that she was not traumatized by this incident, or if she was, that she'll get the help she needs to sort of work her way through it. But it is, again, just an arresting photo, again, if you've not seen it. But let me pivot from Trump now to the Democrats, because the question is, how do Democrats handle Trump suggesting we're on the dawn of a golden age? How do Democrats handle his ringing the NASDAQ bell in the Oval Office today? Well, I can give you one answer. If they take back the House in November, they've already made it clear they're going to bury this administration in subpoenas over his grifting. They know the targets they want to go after. They know the persons they want to subpoena. So there are all kind of conversations happening on the Hill right now about how they bury this administration for the next 2 years in subpoenas and hearings about this big grift if they take back the House in November. Is that the answer to the prayer? I don't know. I'll let Leonard tell you what he thinks about it in a second. That's one of the things they intend to do if they take back the House. But that's a big if, because there is a squabble up, literally, as you well know, inside the Democratic Party about the future of the party itself. There's a growing appetite inside the party, I think it's fair to say, for outsider candidates who vow to overhaul the system. But as you know, the establishment Democrats ain't trying to hear that. So it's not a foregone conclusion that they all going to be on the same page anyway if they do win in November. And to that, you say what?
2: And to that, I go back to Abraham Lincoln in 1862, again, realizing that he could not restore what was. And I think that there's a lot. The problem with the progressives, the problem with the left for me, especially these last 30, 40 years, has been an inability or refusal to own up to or to want to take it there. Let's put it like that. The right, you have no problem with, you know, with them, with knowing where they stand, with them telling you where they stand and what they want. The left has often seemed as if it was trying to be a more milquetoast or a more gentle version of the right. They never really want to stand up anymore and deal with the issues that the left stood on proudly in the 1960s. There's always sort of this milk, winding it down. Mm-hmm. You know, this sort of making it soft. I am fascinated. You know, let's talk about the elephant in the room. I'm fascinated by the mayor of New York, simply by the fact that he has the courage of his convictions. Now, I hope that his convictions prove out to be, you know, what he says they're going to be, but at the very least, we finally have someone in the progressive side who is willing to put it to the test. Certainly, the right has had no difficulty in putting their ideas, if you want to be if you want to be kind in your terminology, and putting their ideas to the test. I think in Texas now, you are required to read the Bible if you go to school. Yeah. So they've had no qualms about putting their stuff to the test. I would love to see the left put some more of their things to the test. I would love to, you know, to see them put to the test the idea that the children going to school deserve, you know, hot meals. You know, and the ketchup ain't a vegetable, which is an oldie, but some of you will catch that.
1: I get it.
2: I would like to see them putting to the test the idea that maybe we should not spend more on war than the next, 10, 11 nations combined?
1: Mm-hmm.
2: You know, I would like to see them put some of those things to the test. And see, you know, what will happen. Now, as with any experiment, not everything is going to stick.
1: Yeah.
2: And if things don't stick, then you recalibrate and you redo. But the problem with the left over these last years has been just been cowardly about even trying some of these things. I want to see, you know, will a guaranteed income.
0: It's Rufus Williams. The thrill of summer is finally here, which also means it'll be over before we know it. This fall, the Rufus Williams Travel Club is heading to Charleston, South Carolina, October 8th through the 12th.

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1: Freedom is an endless meeting. So let's get back to it with Tavis Smiley.
2: Tavis Smiley, Larry Pitts Jr., I often ask this question from time to time when I'm at the end of conversations like these. So I put it to Larry Pitts Jr. today, which seems appropriate at the end of this conversation. With all we've talked about, with all the drama that surrounds us in this particular moment, Larry Pitts Jr., how are you sustaining your hope?
3: Again, the question presumes facts, not in evidence.
2: Not in evidence.
3: I will say this. I assume you saw the dedication of the Obama library, the presidential center. Mrs. Obama, as she is wont to do, has a way of taking a 2x4 to my cynicism and making me feel, you know, like, okay, I need to get up and you know, do what I can to redeem this American dream. And she did it again when she spoke. She has that ability even more than her famously eloquent husband. So, you know, Michelle Obama's given me life for right now. We'll see how long that lasts. That's the best I got for you, Tavis.
2: Well, I'll take your best. Leonard's best is always good enough for me. Leonard's worst is good enough for me because on a bad day he writes better than anybody I know. He's on Substack and he is a must read writing for me once again, as he was for all the years that he wrote for the Miami Herald, where he won that Pulitzer Prize for being a columnist. He's now director of the Center for Urban Journalism at Morgan State University. He is a best selling novelist and married to a brilliant woman who I'm asking you, Leonard, to give my love to today, and you know why. Thank you for doing that.
3: Will do.
2: All right. Talk to you soon. When we come forward, Cornel West on Tavis Smiley.
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6: Corpus Christi, Texas could face a water crisis after city leaders voted against applying for federal grant funding. Congressman Michael Cloud says they should apply as they would be looked at favorably.
7: We've had a number of conversations with the administration that it would be favorably looked upon.
6: The decision casts further doubt on a proposed desalination plant designed to provide a long-term drought-resistant water supply. A Chicago man is facing attempted murder charges after prosecutors say he shot two Chicago police officers on the city's south side. Black 34-year-old Malik Reitzel was also wounded in the exchange, while both officers are expected to recover. An Essence Festival second night featured R&B royalty with standout performances from Patti LaBelle, Babyface, Brandy, and Monica. The celebration also included a voting message from Reverend Al Sharpton and a preview of a new Muhammad Ali series. Get BIN News Now on demand 24/7 on the iHeartRadio app. Here's Esther Dillard.
8: All right, thanks and happy Monday. Well, tonight's World Cup Round 16 match comes with some extra attention after FIFA cleared U.S. player Folarin Balogun, who's black, to return again to the field. Balogun is one of the best U.S. soccer players and was shown the red card during a previous match and was initially suspended from tonight's match. That's until some say President Trump inserted his political swagger onto FIFA President Gianni Infantino. The two spoke about it. The FIFA committee reversed their decision. Trump spoke about the matter today while answering questions in the Oval Office.
9: I didn't think it was a foul. I thought it was two great athletes that crashed into each other and got entangled. That was not a guy punching somebody in the face or anything that, you know, would be different. I related just that. I didn't tell him what to do. I can't tell him what to do, but you want to see a game with your best player.
8: Trump went on to say that he thought by not allowing Balogun to play, it would be a big stain on the World Cup. Tonight's match against Belgium will be one to watch. The winner will advance to the World Cup quarterfinals. And it's important to note that Balogun is a Nigerian-American only because his parents from London visited New York City and were told by airline staff they couldn't fly back because his mother mother, 7 weeks pregnant at the time, was too far along to fly. Balogun was born in a Brooklyn, New York hospital. He was raised in London but chose to play for the United States. So Balogun is a product of birthright citizenship. And following the Supreme Court's decision to uphold the 14th Amendment, Trump and Speaker Mike Johnson continue to push to end birthright citizenship as a divide between the justices on the ruling are still making waves. Senator African-American Raphael Warnock weighs in on it all on MS Now.
5: I'm very proud of these justices, all women, on the Supreme Court who are holding vigil for the best in the American project. And, you know, to have one of the justices literally in the TPS ruling read for the court's records Donald Trump's own awful words. They're doing important work.
8: Speaker Johnson spoke on Fox News Sunday to announce that the House will fight back against the Supreme Court's ruling. And finally, retired General African-American Charles Q. Brown Jr., former chair of the Joint Chiefs of Staff, is criticizing the White House for using the military to target American cities. In a recent essay published by Foreign Affairs, Brown said he was disappointed that the Trump administration overreached military power. Brown said the country's deeper problems should be addressed through the proper channels, not by relying on the military. He also warned that public trust can erode when the military is asked to take on too many domestic responsibilities. Stay connected and subscribe and follow BIN News this hour wherever you get your